0: We must be able to fight each and every day. The ones that walked in here and said, like I said earlier, he raised his hand and he said was not under attack. He's not been attacked is what he's done. But what I'm trying to tell you right there, we don't need to be good. We need to be better than good. We need to be good and focus on the devil and say, okay, I'm a good Christian, but I'm a fighting Christian. I'm going to fight this battle. I'm going to fight this walk that God carried me through. I'm going to fight and be equipped for this journey that I'm going to go through. Hallelujah. We can walk up to them. Hallelujah. And if somebody's got fear, we can cast the things out of them. We can lead them to prayer of repentance. We can do a lot. We can baptize. We can do a lot in the name of Jesus Christ to take the ground back. Hallelujah. I'm not going to sit back and say I'm a Christian and watch my family get devoured up and watch you to get devoured up. You better equip yourself and be prepared for the battle that is coming, because the moment you dedicate your life to the Lord, the devil's done got a target on you, and he will bring you down if you're not strong enough. So we must have the battle by resisting the devil, like what he says in James 4 and 7 right there in NIV. Submit yourself then to God and resist the devil, and he will flee from you. We must have the battle to resist him. Hallelujah. Whatever you may be under before in your past life, whatever he did to keep you in bondage, you must resist it, because he's going to come back. He's going to come back with porn. He's going to come back with women or men or whatever, drugs, alcohol, the lust of the world or whatever it may be. He's going to put it back into your mind, but you must resist the devil. Say, I've been fought too hard. The world did not do nothing for me, but God has did it all, and I'm looking to make heaven my home. I'm doing it by faith. Hallelujah. You may say it's no heaven. I'm going to tell you it's a heaven. Hallelujah. You stay behind, but one day you're going to see this short fat man take a journey flight out here. Hallelujah. It may be by way of the grave or by God coming back in me, but I'm coming out of this place. Hallelujah. The gravity ain't going to hold this body. I'm moving on. I'm moving on to the eastern sky. I'm looking for Jesus to come back in 2020. Hallelujah. And mind me if I just get excited for a while. Woo! Hallelujah. Hallelujah. Woo! Thank you, Jesus. Hallelujah. Praise God. Praise God. Woo! Hallelujah. They have done lost their heart is what they did. Some Christians have lost their heart because they don't want to take and run the race of the game no more. But like what it says in 2 Timothy 4 and 7 right there in the NIV, I have fought a good fight. I have finished my course. I have kept the faith. Hallelujah. Paul is saying, I have fought a good fight. We will fight the devil. We will fight him in sicknesses. We will fight him in trials. Hallelujah. The devil will come and he will try to put sickness on you. He will put obstacles in your way. He will put trials into your life. But we must fight the devil. We must resist the devil. And we must move on to the mark. Hallelujah. It's what we must do. Praise God. Amen. Woo! Hallelujah. We must stay on the course like what Paul did in Matthew 7 and 14. Because straight is the gate and narrow is the way which leadeth unto life, and a few there be that finds it. Only a few that will find it. And how you're going to find it is by the Word of God.
1: Yes, that's right.
0: That's how you're going to find it. That's how I found it. It was by the Word of God. Hallelujah. Praise God. Praise God. So we must stay on the course and keep the faith like what Paul did, because Paul knew that he was saved by grace. Amen. Do you know you're saved by grace? Paul knew he was saved by grace. Like what he says in Ephesians 2 and 8. For by grace you have been saved through faith. Amen. If you know without a doubt that you are saved, and when the devil comes, and listen to what I'm telling you, if you know by faith, without a shadow of a doubt, that you were saved, and when the devil comes and tells you you're not saved, have faith.
1: Yes.
0: And keep the faith and tell the devil, I am saved, and get ye behind me.
1: Right.
0: He would tell you, let me tell you what, there's a many people come up to the altar and they've dedicated their life. Me sitting there praying with them. Then I asked him, I said, is the devil telling you you're not saved, you're making it up? Mm.
1: Yeah, yeah.
0: You tell the devil that's a lie. You tell the devil that's a lie. I am saved by grace, hallelujah. And then we start praying, because you know how I know? I was under that attack. I was under attack when I went to the altar of overflowing wells, Brother Eddie Church. I dedicated my life to the Lord. As me getting up, sitting down, because I couldn't stand up, because the anointing was so strong, I'm sitting there, the devil telling me in my face, you're not saved, you made it up. You made a fool out of yourself is what you did. And I sat there, and I sat there, and I got up. But I fought that all day long until I was able to go to my brother's house, and my sister-in-law and my mother was up there, and I went up there and I told them. I said, the devil's telling me I'm not saved. She said, that's a lie. Tell the devil it's a lie. I said, it's a lie, devil, when I covered my mouth. And he had to flee from me.
2: Yeah, amen.
0: And the devil telling you you're not saved. You're saved. You're saved.
2: Yeah.
0: He would not be telling you that if you was not saved.
3: Right.
0: Do the counterattack.
2: Yes.
0: Do the counterattack. Yep. Is what you do.
2: Right.
0: This is a tough task to complete.
2: Yeah.
0: But if it is the key to encouragement and strength in our lives. Therefore, no matter what we face, no matter the burden we bear, we must not lose heart. We must wait on the Lord and be encouraged, knowing that He will strengthen us. Amen. I don't know what you'll be facing. I don't know what you'll be facing. I don't know what you'll be bearing this year. I don't know. I'm going to tell you what. Look at my brother. Last year, beginning of the year, he never dreamed of what he would be facing. He never dreamed that he'd be facing a brain tumor. I don't know what you'll be facing. I don't know what I'll be facing. I don't know what trial may be coming your way. I don't know what you may be bearing right there. I don't know what's going to happen in 2020. But I'm praying, God, please come back soon. Take us home. That's my prayer. If you're not praying that, if you're praying, God, take a little longer, I want you to know I'm praying every day. Lord, let this be the day that you come back and get your bride and take us home. Take us out of this hellacious world and take us to the sweet heaven. Hallelujah.
2: Hallelujah.
0: That's my prayer. Hallelujah.
2: Hallelujah.
0: Praise God. Praise God.
2: Hallelujah.
0: The devil is on their attack because he knows his time is running out. So tonight I'm trying to encourage you to wait on the Lord and let Him strengthen you for the fight. You'll be fighting. Some of you have been fighting already. Some of you have lost the battles. That's okay if you lost the battle. I've lost battles too. I'll stand here and tell you I've messed up. I've lost battles. But when I fell those battles right there and I felt I lost heart, that even though I may have went against Him or whatever, He still loves me and He's still there letting me know He cares for me, He loves me, and He strengthens me, and that builds my heart back up, because I'm waiting on the Lord and He strengthens me back for another battle or another attack. Hallelujah. I may have messed up on this battle, but I got another battle. I told Sister Rose, I know what's coming against me if I go down one area right there, because God didn't gave me the wisdom and gave me the knowledge through a dream. It's something that somebody else told that they had a dream on. I had the same dream, but I know the attack of the enemy. I know what to do. I know what to stay away. I know to seek God and give me the wisdom and the knowledge to keep on going and doing the battle for God. Hallelujah.
2: Yes.
0: Praise God. See, Paul knew that he was at the end of his game.
2: Yes.
0: He knew he was. And he knew that he was on the winning side. Hallelujah. If you can look into the spiritual realms tonight, where you're sitting there and you got the devil on one side and God on the other side, that's a game to the devil, I want you to know. But God's playing for keep and the devil's playing for keep, and you're the pawns in the middle of it, and they're sitting there and they're going to battle. Tonight, if you can look, you will see good angels and bad angels battling for your soul tonight. Hallelujah.
2: Yeah.
0: Praise God. Praise God.
2: Thank you.
0: Hallelujah. Hallelujah. But he knew he was on the winning side, for like what he said, 2 Timothy 4:8, henceforth there is laid up for me a crown of righteousness, which the Lord, the righteous judge, shall give me at that day, and not to me only, but unto all them also that love his appearance. Let me tell you what, even Paul, at his last writings right here, saying, henceforth there is laid up for me a crown of righteousness. Even at his last letter, he's telling you, I'm still ministering to you, not just for me only, all the one who loves his appearance. He's letting you know there's a crown of righteousness waiting for each one of you. That's on the winning side. When you get on the winning side, there's something waiting for you on the other side. Hallelujah. Praise God. Praise God. So don't lose heart. So I'm going to pray a prayer like this, okay? Lord, I believe I will see your goodness in the land of the living. I will lose heart, but my confidence is in you and your strength. That why today I wait patiently on you and trust you to strengthen my heart in Jesus' name. Amen. So these are prayers that we need to pray.
3: Yes, amen.
0: So I'm going to say this again. Lord, I believe I will see that we will see your goodness in the land of the living. He's talking about the land of the living. The land of the living on the other side. He's talking about heaven. Hallelujah. He's talking about the land of the living. You go with the devil, that's the land of the dead. He's talking about the new life, the new birth, the new heaven, the new earth is what he's talking about. The land of the living. That's what you need to be saying right there. We will see your goodness in the land of the living. My confidence is in your strength. Yes, I've lost heart, but my confidence is in the Lord. We must say, yes, we've lost heart, but our confidence is in the Lord. Hallelujah. And he will strengthen us. That why today we wait patiently on you and trust in you, strengthening our hearts.
3: Yes.
0: And in Jesus' name, amen.
3: Amen.
0: Look to the Lord for strength. In Philippians 4:13, right there, I can do all things through Christ that strengthens me. In 2 Thessalonians 3:3, but the Lord is faithful and he will strengthen you and protect you from the evil one.
3: Yes, he will.
0: So don't lose heart.
4: Amen.
0: Don't lose heart. Amen.
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6: Welcome to Fig Tree Ministry Broadcast. My name is Elder Willie Carter. Thank you for joining me as we endeavor to strengthen the body of Christ through His Word. Remember, the gospel is not for everyone, only whosoever will. Today's lesson is entitled, Stay on the Plane, Keep the Faith. The other day I took a trip to another destination outside of Georgia on an airplane. And this was not my first plane trip, but I have taken several. But this one, God gave me revelation about faith. Because many times we are always talking about, I need more faith, or it is hard to keep the faith and to walk in faith and believe in God for what he said. Was on this flight, and after I reached my destination, God gave me this revelation about it. And it is that taking a plane flight to another destination is like walking by faith. The measure of faith is given to all of us, but believers must take it. God has given all men a destination, and in doing so, an expected end, which is to be in his presence forever. The plane itself could represent the now faith. The pilot represent God. The stewardess who look after us represent the Holy Spirit. Most of the time, you will not see the pilot. On occasion, you'll see him board the plane. He sits in the front with all the control panels, the steering devices, and direction for the destination. He's trained. He knows the plane that he is piloting, and he sits separate from the passenger. He welcomes them. He gives them destination, time, and arrival. Tell of the weather now and also in the place that we are destined to go. He assures all is well, even when you go through turbulence, storms, rain, or etc. The pilot represents God. You know, that's how God is. Once we are saved, we take God for his word that we are saved. We don't question him anymore because we know that once we did what Romans 10 and 9 said, we believe that we are saved. Walking with God is like being on that flight. We don't see God. We can't touch him. We can't really go up and find him like the pilot. He is behind the scene. But we do know, like we know about the pilot, that God is in control. We must trust that. When I was on that airplane, I did not get up and go and knock on the pilot's door and say, "Hey, are you in there? Do you know what you're doing? Did you check the plane? Is the engine well?" I asked no question. I got on that airplane without any discomfort. I found my seat and I went and I was sitting down. I rested because I knew that the pilot was going to pilot that plane and get me to where I was going to go to. Likewise, the stewardess represent the Holy Spirit, our comforter. They give us nourishment in the form of snacks. They ensure our safety. They assist us in any way we need it. They demonstrate our way out of the plane in case of an emergency. How to get oxygen, just in case something should happen and we lose oxygen while we are in flight. They check to ensure that you are ready to take off. And they also check to make sure that you are ready for landing. They check to ensure you are following all procedures. If not, they're going to check you and will not leave until you do and follow the proper procedures. Then they will return to ensure rules are being followed throughout the flight. They will also take any trash that you may have. They are your guide as you enter and exit the plane. They greet you and welcome you aboard. You know, that's the way the Holy Spirit is. As we are on our flight to eternity, we walk by faith, not by sight. We don't see God. We are ministered to by the Holy Spirit of God. He comforts us today. He is the one that we are experiencing. He is the one that has been sent in the place of Jesus Christ, as Jesus promised. He lives in us. He teaches us. He leads us and guides us into all truths. He comforts us when there are problems, when we're going through hard times and we don't really understand. He is there to give us answers, to direct us into all truths. He is the one who wait upon us. He checks to make sure that we are following procedures. Whenever we are out of order, it is the Holy Spirit who will check you. He is the one who will quicken you to let you know if you're doing right or if you're on the wrong path. He, with the Word of God that is living in us, give us direction. The Word in us divides and it separates truth from lies, our thoughts from God's thoughts, our ways from God's ways. And He gives us direction through that Word. Through the exercise of the Word, we discern what is good and what is evil because of the Spirit of God that is living in us. He is the one who picks up our trash and He helps us out. He is the one who causes us to recognize that we are out of the will of the Father. And He is the one who quickens us so that we may repent, ask the Father to forgive us, cleanse us, and to restore us. That is the Holy Spirit job. He always come back and double check. He check upon us. And if we are not doing accordingly, He will quicken us again. He tells us of things that are to come, just like stewardess tell us as we're flying. He shows us the way out of every situation. He directs us and show us the exits. If the lights are off, He tells us to follow this path, follow the lights that are down the aisle so that you may know how to get in and out. And if for any reason the oxygen should leave and you find yourself as if you're suffocating, you don't know what you're doing, you need a guide, then the Holy Spirit is there. He is the light. He is your guide. He is the one that will help you. As the stewardess also give us nourishment in the forms of snack and water of refreshment, so does the Holy Spirit. He guide us with the Word of God that quicken us. He is our water of refreshment. He lead us to the green pastures where there is plenteous, more than enough. He lead us to the still waters where we are refreshed and where we are restored. He give us rest and peace. When we were on the flight, I went to sleep before it took off because I trusted that pilot and I trusted that the stewardess would take care of whatever needs I had. I slept without any concern about if I was going to reach my destination or not. I had perfect peace. And you know, that's what God wants us to do with Him. Trust Him, because when we received His Son, salvation, then He was letting us know that I am giving you a new birth. I am giving you a new life. So you trust me because your end has already been determined. I have already predestinated you to reach your destination, and that is to live with me throughout eternity. That is really powerful. That was so powerful for me because I rested. Jesus is our Sabbath. He is the Lord of the Sabbath. He has come to give us rest. He has said, take my yoke upon you and learn of me, for my yoke is easy. And when we do that while we are flying, not seeing the pilot, not hearing the pilot, but knowing, just that knowing, because we have fellowship with the pilot, and because we have the Holy Spirit of God living in us, we can sleep. And I slept throughout the flight. I was awakened once, and that was to get the snacks. And after that, I went back to sleep. Total rest. As passengers, we choose to take the flight, as we must choose salvation. We believe the plane is able to sustain us because we know that it has done that before. We know of other believers. We know that God has saved and He continues to save. Therefore, we trust and we get on that airplane. And we trust in that. We must trust in God. The same way I got on their airplane and trusted that pilot and all of his crew members. When I signed up, bought the ticket for this flight, I got an itinerary of my trip. And my itinerary had my destination, my layovers. Now, I knew that with the layover, it didn't mean that I was not going to get to my destination. So it is in life by trusting God. Sometimes we have a delay. Sometimes we have a layover. But we will reach our destination. And we must trust God with our life the same way we trust their airline. Now, once I got to the airport, they were not really concerned about my itinerary. They wanted to see my ID. And that was to identify, are you a believer? Are you saved? If so, then you have a right to get on this flight. And once they saw my ID, they pulled me up to see, am I really on the flight? And so I was. So it is with salvation. We must be born again if we expect to take the flight that God is piloting. And on the flight, we are allowed some personal belongings, some carry-ons, but they are limited. And so it is in our walk with the Lord. We are allowed some things, but everything is not expedient for us to do. We must be discerning as to what we can and cannot have as we walk by faith through life, and we are flying on this flight on our way to heaven. On the airplane, we must find a place where we're sitting. It really doesn't matter where you sit, whether you're in zone 1, zone 2, zone 3, or zone 4, or if you are our premium customer or one who have bought the front seat. That doesn't matter. The point is, all of us were on the same airplane. Everybody was on the same airplane, destined going to the same point, our same destination. Whether you're in the back or in the front of the plane, we are going to make it there together. There were different conversations going on. Some people sleeping, some people talking, some are looking out the window, but they were all doing their own thing. Same thing as it is as we walk by faith and flying on the flight with God. We all have different calling, different ministries, and we need to do that which God have called us to do. Not concerned about anybody else, but we are to do what God have called us to do. On my flight going and coming, there was a small child, and each time the child began to cry, but no one on that flight got up and said, keep the baby quiet. Quiet the baby. Thank you for listening to Fig Tree Ministry today. May the Lord continue to bless you.
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7: 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And thank you for tuning in today to the Heaven to Earth Ministry Broadcast. This is Brother Richie Enloe proclaiming the greatest message known to man, the gospel of Jesus Christ. The gospel is the greatest piece of news that has ever come to man on planet Earth. And furthermore, the greatest thing that could ever happen in your life is for you to believe on the Lord Jesus Christ and be saved. I am preaching today on the grain offering. Leviticus chapter 2 and verse 1. And when any will offer a grain offering unto the Lord, his offering shall be of fine flour, and he shall pour oil upon it, and put frankincense thereon. God is a great teacher. God is a great communicator. And in the Bible, God is teaching and reaching us with his word. Now, we are his students. But I want to tell you today that God has a preferred method of teaching, a very effective method, manner in which he teaches
8: a lot of times throughout the Bible. And I want to talk about that a little bit today. You remember, the Bible said that Jesus taught them in parables. The Bible said that he spoke in parables, and without a parable spake he not unto them. Now, what is a parable? A parable is a lesson or a story that uses earthly objects to teach heavenly truth. A parable uses natural things to convey spiritual things, spiritual truth. God prefers, rather than sometimes just speak and teach in that manner, God prefers many times when he really wants to show us deep things, he will use object lessons, or he will teach us in pictures, in portraits. In theology, we call them types and shadows. But this is God's preferred method many times to teach us and to reach us. Now, Leviticus 2, we're talking about the grain offering. And this is really a parable. This is an object lesson. And the lesson here is on our worship. Man's worship and offering to God, Leviticus 2 and 1. And when any will offer a grain offering unto the Lord, his offering shall be of fine flour, and he shall pour oil upon it, and put frankincense thereon. Now, immediately there, you heard that, and your mind was exposed to three visible things, three tangible objects: fine flour, oil, and frankincense. Now, this is all symbolic. We're gonna get there. This is like a parable. The first thing I will tell you is the grain offering is a free will offering. It's not commanded. It's not required. It was of their free will. But the grain offering in the Bible is a symbol of us, man, offering up our lives unto God. He said it is like fine flour. You know, fine flour, that is the basic part of us, our life, our substance. We are like ground up fine flour. That's the small part of you. The smallness of your inner man. God wants you to worship him in that way. God doesn't want you to worship him in some elaborate. We cannot offer to God in some showy, grand production. No, God sees us. His eye, his word penetrates to our heart, to the fine part of you. The small, the basics of you. That's fine flour. That's the offering up of our life. He said, put oil upon it. The priest would put olive oil upon it. In the Bible, oil is always symbolic of the Spirit of God. Jesus said, they that worship God must worship him in spirit and in truth. So it was mingled with oil. Thirdly, there is the frankincense. Frankincense teaches us about worship. Frankincense was something that when it was heated up, it would give off a fragrance, an aroma. It would go up. And it's like worship that goes up in the nostrils of God, the fragrance of frankincense. It's sweet. It's pleasant. God enjoys our worship when it is true. Remember the woman who worshiped Jesus, and she broke her alabaster box, and the worship, the fragrance, went up and filled the room. That was worship. Remember the wise men who came seeking and honoring King Jesus. They brought gold, frankincense, and myrrh. Frankincense is always worship, a fragrance. Now, there was something in the grain offering that was forbidden. And verse 5 gives us what was forbidden in the offering up of our life and our worship. And if thy oblation be a grain offering, baked in a pan, it shall be of fine flour, unleavened, and mingled with oil. Unleavened. It cannot be, there cannot be any leaven in the grain, in the fine flour. Leaven is a type of sin. And more specifically in the New Testament, in 1 Corinthians 5 and 8, the Bible tells us and teaches us a little bit more about leaven. He says there, therefore, let us keep the feast, not with the old leaven, and neither with the leaven of malice and wickedness, but with the unleavened bread of sincerity and in truth. Leaven in the meal, in the flour, when it was heated up, would cause the cake to rise and be inflated. Leaven, or being unleavened, speaks of us

part of you. The deep, basic part of you. The real you is the inside you. Naked, open, and exposed before God, because His eye sees us there. His word pierces to there, to the basic part of man. He wants you to have no leaven. He wants us to be with sincerity and in truth. You know, I love coffee. I'm a coffee connoisseur. And I like the taste of coffee. That means I don't put any sugar and cream in my coffee. Why? Because I like the flavor of coffee and I want to taste the coffee. But the best coffee, the most flavorful coffee, is what is called fresh ground. The coffee bean, if you take a coffee bean and rub it between your finger and your thumb, if it's a fresh bean, there will be oil that gets on your fingers. The oil in the bean is really the flavor. And when you grind it up, when the coffee is fresh ground, the oil will begin immediately to evaporate. So when the oils evaporate, the flavor is going away. It's evaporating. Okay? So God wants us to be like that. Fine flour, fresh ground. That's when our worship is the most flavorful and the most pleasing to Him. When we're exposed, when we are honest, when we're open. All is laid out before Him so that He can see us and inspect us. God wants you to worship Him from there. That really represents us being beaten and ground to powder. Represents repentance. It represents death and burial in us. And it represents humility in man. Psalm 102 and verse 4. My heart is smitten and withered like grass. That is repentance right there on the part of the psalmist. I'm asking you today, are you holding anything back in your life, in your offering, in your worship? Are there any hard lumps of flour that's clogged up, not broken, not pulverized, but are there any hard lumps in your fine flour? You know, hard lumps of unsurrenderedness, hard lumps of self-will, hard lumps of fleshly living and disobedience. I will tell you, if there are lumps in your flour, this is impeding your worship. This is taken away from your offering. It's leaven. It's lumpy. And it doesn't please God. David had leaven in his life. When David committed sin, adultery, and murder, it was like David's grain offering, his worship, had become stale. It had become lumpy, hardened. For a whole year this went on. David held back. He was unsurrendered. He tried to conceal his sin. He was a hypocrite. He was just acting out a big facade like he was a man of God. He was holding back, unsurrendered. But God's word went to the basic, the finest part of David. God's eyes, you know, God saw everything concerning David and his sin, his adultery. God saw it. And when the man of God, Nathan, pointed his finger and said, David, you're guilty. David, you are the man. The word penetrated to the real part of David, the finest substance of David's soul and spirit. The basics of David was now laid out before God by the word of God. And David realized this, and it broke David's heart, and he was pulverized to powder once again when he knew that God had seen it all. And David repented. And David wrote Psalm 139. What a great psalm. David in Psalm 139 is back where he needs to be. David is fine flour. Once again, listen to what he says, Psalm 139, verse 1. O Lord, Thou hast searched me and known me. You see how open and honest that David is here? Verse 23, he said, Search me, O God, and know my heart. Try me and know my thoughts, and see if there be any wicked way in me. Folks, you gotta be honest with yourself to be honest with God. You can't hold on to it. You can't conceal it. You can't put up a facade, and you might be able to fool men for a while, but your worship is impeded. When you need to be fine flour once again, fresh ground, so that you can be open before God, transparent in His eyes. I realize the grain offering teaches me
That worship must come from the place where God

0: sees me, where His Word touches me, that fine flower, that basic substance of me, what it all is about me, everything that makes me up, the finest me, my exposed heart, is the only place where I can begin to call on God and worship Him. Psalm 103 in verse 1, listen, this is fine flower worship right here. He said, "Bless the Lord, O my soul, and all that is within me. Bless His holy name." Like fine flour, ground up and open so that God can deal with us. "Bless the Lord, O my soul, and all that is within me. Bless His holy name." Are you holding back today? Is there unsurrenderedness? Do you have lumps in your flour? Do you have clogs of unbroken, unsurrendered parts of your life that you're hiding, or you think you're hiding from God? Let God grind, let God thresh your heart. Let God make you to be fresh ground like fine flour, and you'll be able to worship Him and you'll know the difference. May God richly bless you today is my prayer.
1: Definitely our time is up for today, but we hope that this word has been a real blessing to you. If you want to be saved today, if you feel right now an inner tugging at your heart, that is the Holy Spirit. The Holy Spirit is drawing you. He is knocking on your heart's door. I'm about to lead you in prayer, and I just want you to call out to God and make these words sincerely your very own. Heavenly Father, in Jesus' name, I ask you to come into my heart and to forgive me of my sins. Wash me with your blood, the blood that Jesus shed at the cross of Calvary. Heavenly Father, I know I'm not good enough, and I cannot save myself, but I know that Jesus died for me, and He hung in my place, and He is my sacrifice. Holy Spirit, I invite you into my heart and life. Make me a new person. Make me a new creation from this day forward. Give me a desire and a thirst and a hunger for your presence and your word. And thank you for saving me today. In Jesus' name, amen. Well, if you prayed that prayer and you received Christ into your heart and life today, or if this ministry has blessed you in any way, we would love to hear from you. It would really be an encouragement to us. A special member of my family is coming now to tell you how you can do just that.
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In Acts chapter 22, Paul is in Jerusalem, testifying to a crowd of fellow Jews about how God saved him and directed him. But then he quotes God as telling him, "Go, for I will send you far away to the Gentiles." Acts 22:22. They listened to him up to this statement, and then they raised their voices and said, "Away with such a fellow from the earth, for he should not be allowed to live." And as they were crying out and throwing off their cloaks and tossing dust into the air, the commander ordered him to be brought into the barracks, stating that he should be examined by scourging, so that he might find out the reason why they were shouting against him that way. But when they stretched him out with thongs, Paul said to the centurion who was standing by, "Is it lawful for you to scourge a man who is a Roman and uncondemned?" When the centurion heard this, he went to the commander and told him, saying, "What are you about to do? For this man is a Roman." The commander came and said to him, "Tell me, are you a Roman?" And he said, "Yes." The commander answered, "I acquired this citizenship with a large sum of money." And Paul said, "But I was actually born a citizen." Therefore, those who were about to examine him immediately let go of him. And the commander also was afraid when he found out that he was a Roman, and because he had put him in chains. But on the next day, wishing to know for certain why he had been accused by the Jews, he released him and ordered the chief priests and all the council to assemble, and brought Paul down and set him before them. Acts chapter 23. Paul, looking intently at the council, said, "Brethren, I have lived my life with a perfectly good conscience before God up to this day." The high priest Ananias commanded those standing beside him to strike him on the mouth. Then Paul said to him, "God is going to strike you, you whitewashed wall. Do you sit to try me according to the law, and in violation of the law order me to be struck?" But the bystanders said, "Do you revile God's high priest?" And Paul said, "I was not aware, brethren, that he was high priest, for it is written, 'You shall not speak evil of a ruler of your people.'" But perceiving that one group were Sadducees and the other Pharisees, Paul began crying out in the council, "Brethren, I am a Pharisee, a son of Pharisees. I am on trial for the hope and resurrection of the dead." As he said this, there occurred a dissension between the Pharisees and Sadducees, and the assembly was divided. For the Sadducees say that there is no resurrection, nor an angel, nor a spirit, but the Pharisees acknowledge them all. And there occurred a great uproar, and some of the scribes of the Pharisaic party stood up and began to argue heatedly, saying, "We find nothing wrong with this man. Suppose a spirit or an angel has spoken to him." And as a great dissension was developing, the commander was afraid Paul would be torn to pieces by them, and ordered the troops to go down and take him away from them by force and bring him into the barracks. But on the night immediately following, the Lord stood at his side and said, "Take courage, for as you have solemnly witnessed to my cause at Jerusalem, so you must witness at Rome also." Find out more about this little ministry with a big message by visiting our website, theword.info. The word is hyphenated. Theword.info. 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
5: 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The old has gone, the new has come. 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For he says, in the time of my favor, I heard you. In the day of salvation, I helped you. I tell you, now is the time of God's favor. Now is the day of salvation. From 2 Corinthians 5 and 6. 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

offering thanks is today's lesson from the Proverbs. It's taken from Proverbs 8, 34 through 36. Anyone who listens to me is happy, watching at my doors every day, waiting by the post of my doorway. For the one who finds me finds life and obtains favor from the Lord. But the one who sins against me harms himself. All who hate me love death. Offering thanks. 1 Thessalonians 5 and verse 18 says, "In everything give thanks, for this is the will of God in Christ Jesus for you." Sometimes life can be complicated, demanding, and frustrating. When the demands of life leave us rushing from place to place with scarcely a moment to spare, we may fail to pause and thank our Creator for His gifts. But whenever we neglect to properly give thanks to the Father, we suffer because of our misplaced priorities. Today, begin making a list of your blessings. You most certainly will not be able to make a complete list, but take a few moments and jot down as many blessings as you can. Then give thanks to the giver of all good things, God. His love for you is eternal, as are His gifts, and it isn't never too soon nor too late to offer Him thanks. Now remember the lesson from the Proverbs. Anyone who listens to me is happy, watching at my doors every day, waiting by the post of my doorway. For the one who finds me finds life and attains favor from the Lord. But the one who sins against me harms himself. All who hate me love death. Proverbs 8, 34 through 36.

In Romans chapter 4, the Bible says, "Blessed is the man whose sin the Lord will not take into account." Now we continue reading from the scriptures at Romans 4, 9. "Is this blessing then on the circumcised or on the uncircumcised also? For we say, faith was credited to Abraham as righteousness. How then was it credited? While he was circumcised or uncircumcised? Not while circumcised, but while uncircumcised. And he received the sign of circumcision, a seal of the righteousness of the faith which he had while uncircumcised, so that he might be the father of all who believe without being circumcised, that righteousness might be credited to them. And the father of circumcision to those who not only are of the circumcision, but who also follow in the steps of the faith of our father Abraham, which he had while uncircumcised. For the promise to Abraham or to his descendants that he would be heir of the world was not through the law, but through the righteousness of faith. For if those who are of the law are heirs, faith is made void, and the promise is nullified. For the law brings about wrath, but where there is no law, there also is no violation. For this reason it is by faith, in order that it may be in accordance with grace, so that the promise will be guaranteed to all the descendants, not only to those who are of the law, but also to those who are of the faith of Abraham, who is the father of us all. As it is written, 'A father of many nations have I made you,' in the presence of him whom he believed, even God, who gives life to the dead and calls into being that which does not exist. In hope against hope he believed, so that he might become a father of many nations, according to that which had been spoken, 'So shall your descendants be.' Without becoming weak in faith, he contemplated his own body, now as good as dead, since he was about 100 years old, and the deadness of Sarah's womb. Yet, with respect to the promise of God, he did not waver in unbelief, but grew strong in faith, giving glory to God, and being fully assured that what God had promised, he was able also to perform. Therefore, it was also credited to him as righteousness. Now, not for his sake only was it written that it was credited to him, but for our sake also, to whom it will be credited, as those who believe in him who raised Jesus our Lord from the dead, he who was delivered over because of our transgressions, and was raised because of our justification." Romans chapter 5. "Therefore, having been justified by faith, we have peace with God through our Lord Jesus Christ, through whom also we have obtained our introduction by faith into this grace in which we stand, and we exult in hope of the glory of God. And not only this, but we also exult in our tribulations, knowing that tribulation brings about perseverance, and perseverance, proven character, and proven character, hope. And hope does not disappoint, because the love of God has been poured out within our hearts through the Holy Spirit who is given to us." We've been reading together from the Word of God, the Bible. This is Nicholas Hope. Be listening next time for more from the Word.

0: And once again, I have a word for Miss Tawana Williams. Tawana, this is a word only you'll get. You know what I just told you a few moments ago? We ain't going home until God sends us home. Is that right, Tawana?
1: You got that right. Whoop, whoop.
0: So welcome to tonight's broadcast, Tawana.
1: Thank you. Thank you. I'm excited to be here for another exclusive broadcast. How about that?
0: Yeah, tonight's topic, excuses don't count. What comes to your mind when you hear excuses don't count, Tawana?
1: For me, my motto and quote is, excuses don't hide. They just reveal who you really are. How about that? How about that? And you know, either you're going to have excuses or results. You can't have both. You choose.
0: Well, I just noticed we have Pastor Eleanor Lacey, who just joined us in the chat room. Can you say hi to Pastor Eleanor?
1: Hey, Pastor, how are you? Greetings, greetings, greetings, everyone. I would like to introduce myself. I'm your girl, the Hope Coach, Dr. Tawana Williams. And although I'm retired, I'm still your messenger of hope, help, and inspiration. And I was blessed to be born without arms and impaired use of my legs due to the drug thalidomide that was given to my mother during pregnancy. And I had a mother that told me I could do anything in life. And I believed her. Yes, I did. And I still do. I also had a Grandma Rogers that did not play with me, y'all. And when I was 4.5 years old, she looked me in the eyes and she said, T, you must not have needed arms because God didn't give them to you. She said, nothing's missing. If you don't have it, then you don't need it. And those words continue to resonate throughout my soul. And my legacy and my story is connected directly to President John F. Kennedy as he intervened in my life as an infant. So today, I'm not going to talk about or focus on the fact that I was raped by my stepfather. Gang raped during a home invasion. Fought a 10-year crack cocaine addiction. How I had an abortion. A stroke. Four heart attacks, COVID-19, and other issues too. No, no, no. Today, I'm here to simply let you know that if you decide to do something in your life, then you can do it. I know this lesson because I live it every day of my life, and that's why I am unarmed but dangerous and an eagle without wings. And on November 30th, 2024, I had to retire from my motivational speaking career because of health challenges. But guess what, y'all? I'm still here. I'm still standing, still making a difference in the lives of people around the world and working faithfully and completing my upcoming debut movie, Eagle Without Wings. Woo woo! We are excited.
0: Tawana, could you, once again, what a powerful story. I mean, that's a testimony and much more. The movie, you can almost touch it now. Let me ask you, in the spiritual realm, do things happen in the spiritual realm before they happen in the physical?
1: You got that right. You better see it. You gotta visualize it in your heart. That's that faith, y'all. That's that faith. And I'm gonna talk about that in a few minutes about that, about faith. But one thing I do know, Greg, is that note takers are money makers. So I want the people that are listening to me right now to get your pen, your paper, your devices, whatever it is you take notes with. I want you to go get it because I talk fast, and I'm a talker, I'm a speaker, and I don't want you to miss this good stuff. So it's about to be on and popping up in here. So come on and go get it.
0: Tawana, do you think you should share, or we should share with the listeners and the viewers, who you took on as your latest student?
1: Yes, you. You talk about that.
0: The other day, about 3 weeks ago, I kept on feeling in my spirit with everything going on. I like structure and being organized, but I noticed the more mature, I should say, I'm getting, quote, older. I noticed that I needed more help. And Rebecca helps me in other areas, but I needed someone who would come down if I don't do my homework or if I don't do those things that I know I should be doing. Mm-hmm. So I called Tawana and I asked her, would she be my accountability coach? And could you take it from there, Tawana?
1: Absolutely. I said yes, because that's what I do. And I said, let's go get it. I'm not going to play with you. I love you, but we're going to get this thing done. That's how you get it done. You make it happen. You don't talk about it. You be about it. How about that?
0: In the last 2 weeks, have I did what I said and have I had my homework in on time?
1: Absolutely. And I'm excited. I'm grateful and honored that, you know, that I don't have to babysit because I'm too busy and I'm grown. We both grown. So, you know, we ain't got to babysit you, but I just need to make sure that you're doing what you're supposed to do. I love it. That's what we do.
0: I thank you for your grace, Tawana. And I could sure really have, I'm honored. And I thank God for having a coach like you. Besides Rebecca, too. She keeps me accountable in different ways.
1: Yeah.
0: Now, who's your coach? Is it Toby?
1: Toby is my coach, mentor, my personal life coach is Les Brown.
0: Les Brown.
1: Absolutely. I told you that's my personal friend, life coach, mentor. I also have another life coach. His name is Art Doakes. And Art Doakes is a Les Brown Platinum speaker also. You know, we are in the circle of speakers. You know, we hold each other accountable, but I got some bad to the bone. Les and Art, ooh, good God. That's why I'm so fierce and I don't play with my stuff and nobody else's stuff. If you come this way, you better be ready. You better be ready. Cause I don't play. Don't let the no arms fool you. I'm just saying.
0: That's right, Tawana. Hey, Tawana, I'm feeling that I didn't put one of your videos up tonight, and I'm feeling in my spirit I should have, but anyways, do you think we should save that for next time?
1: Yeah, let's just save it, you know, because I just want to share this with you, too. For the last past weekends, we have driven to Atlanta because we had an event on Sunday, and then you know, I was at the table. Y'all gotta get at the table. I was at the table with the shakers and the movers in the house, and so I am super excited because I know what God showed me after that meeting. So I can't really say much because it has not come to pass yet, but guess what? I know that as I continue to speak what I expect, I'm still working on my upcoming debut movie, Eagle Without Wings. And I talked about that at the round table, and there were some shakers and movers in the house. So I just want you to know it's about to go down. And so I'm working on it. I'm believing that it's coming to pass. And, you know, my story and my legacy are connected to President John F. Kennedy, who intervened in my life as an infant. And he connected my mom to a long-time facility free of charge that housed me for 4.5 years as I was trained and learned how to master my feet as hands. And it was at the Duke Cerebral Palsy Hospital in Durham, North Carolina. And since then, I have learned how to live a determined, self-sufficient and productive life, and I am super excited. And my journey since 1996 is one of faith, resilience, and perseverance as an internationally acclaimed certified Les Brown Platinum motivational speaker, author of 8 books, artist, I draw with my feet, an advocate, TV personality, life coach, mentor, executive producer of my upcoming movie, Eagle Without Wings, businesswoman, and CEO, all without my arms. Now, y'all know this thing is going to be a game changer. I'm just saying that this is definitely going to change the game of excuses. Amen?
0: Tawana, someone just wrote, how can we connect with you? We'd love to follow you. How can they do that before we go in further and let's talk about the movie?
1: Absolutely. They can reach me on Facebook at Dr. Tawana Williams. That's TawanaDrTawana Williams. Or you can go to my website, www.TawanaWilliams.com. 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One more time, 252-291-6081. I am available, I'm excited, and I love meeting new people. So let's go get it, y'all. And like I said, I've been working on creating my life story on film for many, many years, and it's called Eagle Without Wings. No excuses. Everyone can fly. The Tawana Williams story. And it's going to be a blessing and an epic story of faith, encouragement, and determination. And the story is based on my classic book, Unarmed But Dangerous, the Tawana Williams story of relentless struggle and ultimate victory. And the foreword was written by none other than Les Brown, my mentor, my personal friend, life coach, Les Brown. And it's my true story, y'all. It's a drama film that combines all the key elements of a commercial drama. Perseverance, determination, betrayal, racism, disability, passion, love, addiction, and religion. And it is going to be a blessing. It's going to be explosive and current. And we at Team Eagle have an experienced production team with decades of knowledge in the film industry. And we're ready and excited to move forward with this blessing. And they're based in Atlanta, Georgia. And today we are seeking investors, angel investors, and donations from those that would like the opportunity to be a part of this true life epic story that is going to change the world. And in order to get the A, B, C, and D list actors want to participate in this film, our budget is $7 to $10 million. And I know that's high. Actually, it's probably going to be even higher, but we're going to talk about that part right there. But the ranges depends on the actor's fees. And once the necessary funds have been secured and in escrow, we will be in production. Yay! And we're excited. Our ultimate goal is to start the production before the end of this year. We have an amazing ROI, a return on investment, a budget upon request. We have everything we need to make this vision come to fruition. We just need some financial help. So we're excited. We're grateful. We have the complete copywritten script. We have the movie treatment, the synopsis, the pitch deck, the distribution team, the attorneys, posters, and a few amazing actors and a host of gospel singers that have already verbally committed to being a part of this project. Eagle Without Wings is going to be explosive, y'all. And we look forward to talking to you in the near future. And we would love for you to be a part of what we're doing. And as I said, my websites are TawanaWilliams.com and EagleWithoutWings.com. 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And my producer is Mr. Wardell Richardson. He's an award-winning actor, director, and producer of Eagle Without Wings. And his website is raindancefilms.com. 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And today, it's all about your faith, because I know that faith, you know, it's complete. You know, it's the complete trust or confidence in someone or something. It's a strong belief, y'all. It's a strong belief in God rather than proof. I ain't got to have the proof. All I do is believe in the faith. How about that? And the Bible says it best in Hebrews 11:1. It says, now faith is the substance of things hoped for and the evidence of things not seen. My God, my God. I'm excited about my faith, Greg. I'm excited about it.
0: I have a question, Tawana.
1: Yes.
0: Will the movie make you cry?
1: Oh, yes.
0: Will it make you laugh?
1: Absolutely.
0: And what else will it make you, Tawana?
1: It'll make you feel. It's an heartfelt film. It's my story. You know, it's my story of faith. It's my story of relentless struggle and ultimate victory. You heard all of the challenges that I went through in my life. And the book, Unarmed But Dangerous, the movie Eagle Without Wings is based on my book, Unarmed But Dangerous. So I'm just saying, if you have not read Unarmed But Dangerous yet, I suggest that you go to TawanaWilliams.com only, exclusively at TawanaWilliams.com and get your signed copy. I say it's signed because I'm going to sign everybody's book with my blessed toes. I ain't playing with my gifts. When God gave it to me, he knew I was going to do something about it. My God, my God.
0: Hey, Tawana, and I will pay for it. Could we give away a copy, a signed copy tonight? You just send me how much it costs, and I'll pay for it. Can we give one away tonight that you sign?
1: Absolutely. 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So absolutely, I'd be honored to sign someone's book. You tell me who, and we'll make that happen. Okay?
0: Okay. What about the first person that emails you gets a free copy? You tell me who that person is, and we'll send you the money. So, Tawana, could you give out your email, please?
1: 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Come on and go get it.
0: Tawana.
1: Yes.
0: Monica and Steve, what words of encouragement do you have for them? Monica and Steve.
1: I want to let them know that you can't see faith, y'all. Y'all can't see it. You got to trust and believe it. You know, faith for yourself, faith for your family. You know, stop doubting and believe and being scared of everything. No, just start believing that it's possible for you. I don't care what the circumstances say. I don't care what the statistics say. You can do this, because this faith walk that I'm walking on, you know, it's personal for me. So I want you to make this thing personal for yourself. Tell yourself, I got this. I'm going to do this. I'm going to give myself permission. Good God Almighty. I want to give myself permission to do it, to make it happen. You got to realize that it's for you. Think about that. When was the last time you believed that you could do something? What happened? Did it work? If it didn't, I want you to go back and try it again until it's done, until you get it. That's what I had to do. That's how I learned to be the hope coach. That's how I learned to be self-sufficient and independent, even without arms. Because faith without works is dead, y'all. It's dead. It's dead. So it's time to work your faith. That's what I know. It's time to work your faith. It's not good to think about it, believe it. It's just not good to think about it and then to believe it unless you're working unless you're willing to work it. Unless you're willing to work it. So I want you to work your thing, work your faith. It's time to go get it and work it and make it happen for yourself. You got this. One thing I learned is that if you want to make it in this world, then you've got to give yourself, permission to do it. You got to give yourself permission and you got to not give any excuses. Stop making excuses for the things that you want. If you don't have it, say you don't know how to go get it and figure it out and go get it. Make it happen. Don't give yourself any more excuses not to go make it, not to go get it. And in life, you're either going to have excuses or results. You can't have both. I told you that, and I meant that. My grandma didn't play with me. My mama didn't play with me. My three sisters didn't play with me. There was no pacifier in my mouth. No, they pushed me. That's why I'm so fierce and so bad to the bone today, because they didn't play with me. Yeah, so I'm excited. So y'all go get it. Go get it. Make it happen. Whoop, whoop. Yes.
0: Hey, there's one more name coming up in my spirit. Sister Ruthie. What words of encouragement, not that she needs it, what is coming in your spirit about Sister Ruthie?
1: Hey, Sister Ruthie, I love your name. And I just know that, in the Bible, Ruth was a faith walker. And, she had so many qualities, and faith is a gift from God. Faith is reasonable. Faith is certain. Faith seeks understanding. Faith empowers, and it's not chaotic or confusing. It's peaceful. Your faith will be tested. Yes, it will, because mine's been tested over and over again. But guess what? You can make this. You can do it. You can make it. Whatever it is you want to do in your life, I'm telling you, you can do it. You can do it. You got this. So go get it. Make it happen for yourself. I'm excited for you.
0: Tawana, I never witnessed you being down in your spirit. But for those short moments that you might be feeling just a little dip, share with us how you get out of it. How does God help you when you say enough is enough?
1: It don't take me long. I'm just gonna tell you that right now. It don't take me long to get myself together and figure out, like, whoa, Tawana, really? Seriously? This what you doing today? I have to talk to myself. I'm telling you, Greg, there are times, yes, there are times that I have to talk to myself and push myself.
0: What do you mean? What do you mean talk to yourself?
1: Talk to myself, to want to get it together. Really? Seriously? You got everything you need and you're sitting around complaining? So I'm just saying, that conversation does not happen often. I'm going to tell you that right now. I don't play with myself, with my heart, with what God has given me. But, you know, it was hard for me growing up. You know, can you imagine how hard it was for me, y'all? With all the trials and errors that I went through just trying to do something new, trying to learn something different, trying to do something that was told to me that I could not do. But I was so determined and so driven that I just refused to accept that, you know, that option of giving up. And I did it. I'm telling you, I don't play. My Grandma Rogers did not play with me. I would come in the house sometimes as a child crying, and she'd say, "What's wrong with you? What are you crying for?" And I'd be, "Cause I'm crying, Grandma, because they're telling me that I can't do so and so, cause you don't have arms, cause I don't have arms, you know." And she would like, "Sit down, dry your eyes, sit down, and let me show you something." And she said, "I'm gonna show you one time." And I'd sit there and I'd pay that laser focused attention. I would listen and watch her, you know, and I can't even explain to you how I felt as a child, my grandma, you know, doing that to me and saying, "I'm going to show you one time." Can you imagine being told that I'm going to show you one time? So that means you got to get it. So, you know, after she'd show me, I'd run in the room or run in the closet or run in the bathroom and I'd perfect that thing. And I'd come back out, "Grandma, look what I did. Check this out." And I'd show her that I could do it. She said, "I told you. I told you you could do it." So I'm telling you, I had a Grandma Rogers that did not play. My mama did not play. My three sisters did not play with me as a child. I had chores. I had homework. I got, you know, spankings. If I did something wrong, they would pop me on the butt. I mean, I'm just saying, you know, there was no pacifier in my mouth. And I'm so glad that they did those things for me. They pushed me. They showed me how to be self-sufficient and independent. And remember, things in life, they'll make you bitter or they'll make you better. And it's been said that bitterness is like drinking poison and expecting somebody else to get sick. My God, my God.
0: That's a good one. Say that again, Tawana.
1: My God. I said, things in life will make you bitter or they'll make you better. And it's been said that bitterness is like drinking poison and expecting someone else to get sick. My God.
0: That's a good one. That's a good one.
1: It is.
0: What if someone, like I just mentioned a few moments ago, my desire was to have several of your videos up tonight. Weren't you on Christian Broadcast Network?
1: I was. I was on the 700 Club. Yes, the 700 Club.
0: How could people go find that video, that interview?
1: My interviews, most of them are on my website at TawanaWilliams.com, or all you have to do is Google Tawana Williams on the 700 Club, or Tawana Williams with Judge Hatchett. I was a mentor on Judge Hatchett, or Tawana Williams on with Creflo Dollar. You know, all of those videos are online. So, or you could Google Tawana Williams in those names, or you can go to my YouTube channel. They're all there on my YouTube channel, Tawana Williams, Unarmed But Dangerous is the title of my YouTube channel. So you can go there, and it's just a blessing. I'm excited about you know, life and all of the things that I've accomplished in my life. And, you know, when the odds said no, God said yes. Yes. So I'm excited about life because everything around me, Greg, said you can't do it. How you going to do it? You don't have arms. How you think you going to get a job? This is what the world told me. And I became a certified Les Brown Platinum Motivational Speaker in 2004. But prior to that, I've been speaking since 1996. I started right where I was. You know, I started right where I was, giving hope, letting people know that it's possible. You know, I called strangers to help open doors for me. I sure did. I emailed 40 to 50 people a day telling them what God said I'm supposed to be doing. And doors just started opening. So I'm telling you, if you want it, then don't give yourself any more excuses not to go get it. And just know, and I love these tips that I give, but there are three kinds of people in this world. And I say it a lot, but I want you guys to know it. Instigators, those who talk about things happening. Spectators, those who watch things happen. And the participators, those who make things happen. That's who I am, and I know that's who you are. So let's go get it. But each of us, you know, each of us, we fall in one of those categories. Instigator, spectator, or participator. Which one are you? I need you to know. I need you to figure out who's who in your life. And for me, life, for me, you know, that... Figure it out. That's my middle name. I'm going to just tell you that right now. Tawana Figure It Out Williams. When people told me I couldn't do it, I said, okay, let me go over here and figure it out and go get it. And that's how I did it. So there's nothing so great about me, Greg. I just said yes. I told God yes. And when I told God yes, I was not playing. So here I am. You know, yes, I'm retired, but guess what? I'm still moving and still giving hope one person at a time.
0: Wow. Tawana, your spirit just guided us into the next segment. And when I share with you what this segment is about and who it's for, I believe it's going to touch your heart. But I also believe the words that will come out of your mouth will help so many people.

0: knocking on the door.
1: Yes.
0: Many people out there don't know where their meals will come from. There's a lot of fear in people's minds and spirits. Some people want to do maybe not the right thing. Tawana, of all people, tonight you arrive not to only talk about the movie, but to share this platform with the world. When things look so dark and gloomy, when you have children saying, Mommy or Daddy, I'm hungry, when can we eat? Tawana, speak to the hearts of every man, woman, and child out there tonight.
1: Wow. Lord, have mercy. It's coming. It's going to be all right. The only thing I can say is it's going to be all right. It's going to change. Things are going to get better. You know, I don't know what that feels like. Thank God that I don't have to figure out my next meal. But I know that there are people out here that do, that are going through that. So we're just going to pray for them right now. Yes. Father God, in the name of Jesus, God, we need you right now, God. We need you to do what you do best, God, and that's take control of a situation. God, whatever this nation is in need of, we know that you are the fixer. You are the answer. So we want to thank you right now in advance for all of the things that are coming to pass, God. Push all the negative things over, God, and you do what you do. Bring the positive. Flow what like you flow. Do what you do, God. We know who you are in our lives. We know who you are and what you will do. So we just want to tell you thank you in the name of Jesus, God. We love you. We honor you. And thank you. Amen.
0: So, Tawana, instead of giving a, quote, solution from your carnal mind, your beliefs, you went directly to the Father.
1: Yeah. Yeah.
0: Is that what they should do, Tawana? When people feel hopeless.
1: Yeah.
0: And they don't know where to go.
1: Yeah.
0: Go directly to the Father?
1: Yes. Absolutely, Greg. Because God didn't create us to wimp, whine, or complain about a situation. You know, he created us to be soldiers, warriors, and winners. That's how you get it done. So honestly, I don't know how to go back to negativity. I'm just saying, I don't know how to do that. So all I can do is go to God. That's how I get my answers. I don't do negativity. I don't do excuses, you know? I just made a conscious decision that I was not going to accept failure in any form in my life. No excuses, no disability checks, no fears, or no doubts. I positioned myself around greatness, and my mind shifted to great things. And now, all I know that anything is possible. That's all I know now. Anything is possible. So that's how I live my life, Greg. That's how my husband and I live our lives today. You know, we don't worry about anything else. We focus on the prize. We focus on what's to come. That's how we do it.
0: Jeez, Tawana. We have 14 minutes left. Tawana, every time you come on, especially after the broadcast, I begin to receive some text messages, some phone calls, because it's the way that you encourage people with your story. But one reason why I love bringing you on, you did not forget about Jesus.
1: Nope. He's the center of my joy. He's the center of my life. He is me. He is my life. That's all I know.

0: You know, when God created me, he knew that I was going to do something about my situation. You know what I'm saying? He knew. He knew that I was going to do something about it. Who else would be born without arms and go through all of the things that I went through? And I'm just saying, good God Almighty. I can't even talk. I can't even say it right now. Good Jesus. I'm excited. Yes.
1: Tawana, again, it seems like God placed in you many purposes.
0: Yeah.
1: When we have a purpose and we begin to experience the fulfillment in the joy of that purpose, is that where we begin to experience God, when we not live our personal dream, but when we begin to find the purpose that he placed in our hearts? Is that when we find him too?
0: Absolutely. Absolutely. I just kept going, Greg. Yes, I fell down many, many, many times in life. But guess what? I kept getting up again and again and again. I just kept going. I just kept the faith. I couldn't quit. Because quitting is not in my DNA. I'm just saying. It's not in my vocabulary. Every time I fall down, I get back up. That's how I win. That's how I win. You know, it's a part of the balance. You know, it's a part of the balance. You know, we all have many hats, but you still got to balance, you know? And I love my hope tips that I, you know, created about balance. And I'm going to give them to you right now, because somebody needs to know how to bring balance into their lives. And I say it often, and I'm going to keep saying it until you get it. The first balance tip is to stop whining and complaining. Stop whining and complaining. Nobody cares. Keep it pushing. Nobody cares. If they didn't care about me and my whining self as a child, without arms, you know they ain't gonna say, they don't care about you. So stop whining and complaining, because nobody cares. Number two is to position yourself around positive people. Positive, like-minded people. Not the naysayers, doubters, and haters. Balance tip number three is to take responsibility and control of your life. Own whatever it is. If you did it, own it. And keep pushing. Take control of your life at all times. Number four, upgrade your relationships and your knowledge. Get you some new friends. People that know more, that have more, that'll tell you you raggedy. You know what I'm saying? I got friends in my life that don't play with me. They don't care. You know, they don't look at the fact that I don't have arms. No, Tawana, when you're raggedy, they gonna tell me I'm raggedy. So upgrade your relationships. Get you some friends that's gonna tell you what you need to hear, not what you want to hear. And get, you know, upgrade your knowledge. Read a book every now and then. Turn the cell phone off, the TikTok off, the social media off, and open a book and read some things that you have not read, so that you can have some things that you have not had. You know what I'm saying? Open your mind. Open your knowledge. You know? Open your heart for the things that you say you want to do. You know? Your passion. Whatever you're passionate about. Read about that. And number five is to upgrade your determination. Ladies and gentlemen, you gotta see yourself doing it. That's how I did it. There's nothing so great about me. I just said I'm going to do it, and I did it. I thought it, and I did it. That's how I did it. And you can do it, too. Yeah, you. I'm talking to you. So let's go get it, y'all. You know? That's how you win. That's how you win. You keep going until you win. Because that's what winners do. Winners don't talk about they can't do it. No. Winners figure out a way to do it. And they do it. So go get it. I'm excited. You got to know. You got to know who you are at all times. And make a conscious decision right now. You know, you got to know who you are. And as my husband told me, he gives me good quotes all the time. And his, one of his favorite quotes is, if you're not willing to play in the game of life, then you might as well sit on the bench. Because the game of life is meant to be played, not watched. Good God Almighty.
1: And that's interesting you just mentioned your husband Toby, because that was my next question. What role has Toby played in your growth? Do you mind sharing that, Tawana?
0: Good God, a big role. Toby is so awesome. He is my loudest cheerleader, my biggest fan. He holds me accountable. If I'm raggedy, if I'm slowful, if I'm slack, which is not often, but when it does get to that place, or when I'm just, you know, feeling down, he's there. You know, he's been here. You know, he's just been in my life. Toby and I have been together for 37 years. Wow. We've been married 33 years, but we've been friends over 56 years. I was 6 and he was 12 when we met. So I thank God for Toby being in my life. And this Christmas, we got married on Christmas Day. So this Christmas, we'll be celebrating 34 years of marriage. So we're excited about taking care of each other and loving each other. And we like each other. You know, I love my husband, but I like him too.
1: Tawana, again, you spoke about when you met your husband, Toby. Was he, before you knew in your heart that God brought you two together for marriage, was he always like a protector? What role was he playing even when you were younger?
0: Yes. We're childhood friends. And, you know, there's a chapter in Unarmed But Dangerous. It's called The Gentle Giant. And Toby is my gentle giant. So you got to read it. But I'll just tell you this little part. As a child, I used to, in the summer, I would go to my Grandma Rogers' house. As a matter of fact, that's where I met Toby. Toby lived next door to my Grandma Rogers. And I grew up in D.C., but they lived in Wilson, North Carolina. So every summer, I would go to Grandma Rogers' house in Wilson, North Carolina. And he lived next door to her. And so, in the summer, you know, I would, you know, be thinking about, you know, how my, on the way back home, you know, the 3 or 4 hour drive back home to DC, I would just be thinking about my time with Toby. And I'd always think, if I ever got married, I wish, you know, I would marry somebody like Toby, because he was so sweet to me, so gentle. As a child, he was like an angel to me, you know. The first day I met him, the only thing he said to me when he realized that I didn't have arms, all he said was, "What happened to your arms?" I said, "I was born without them." He was like, "Oh, okay." And we just clicked. And we just started playing, you know, with all the other kids. It was just awesome. So he's such a gentle giant in my Toby. And I'm just excited about life and you know, our love for each other, and how he takes care of me, and how he caters to my every need. And, you know, I'm just grateful and humble to be his wife. You know, I'm excited.
1: Does Toby, do you have a character playing Toby in the movie?
0: Yes, we do. We don't have the name of the person yet, but yeah, he's going to be there. I'm going to be there. My daughter April's going to be there. We've got a lot of characters that are going to be played in the movie Eagle Without Wings. It's just going to be a game changer, you know, for excuses. But after you read the book, then you go to the movie theater and you see Eagle Without Wings, the movie, you know, your life is never going to be the same. As a matter of fact, after you read Unarmed But Dangerous, the book, I have questions. I have questions at the end of each chapter. So those questions are not for me. They're for you. You know, it's a game changer book. I'm just saying. It's going to make you step up your game. After you read Unarmed But Dangerous and you answer the questions after each chapter and you pray the prayer after the chapters, good God Almighty, your life is never gonna be the same. I'm excited, I'm grateful and honored to have written my story to let people see that it's possible. Whatever it is you want in life, it's possible. And I'm just saying it is possible. It means, you know, I'm just excited. As Toby said, you know, if you're not willing to play in the game of life, then you might as well sit on the bench, because the game of life is meant to be played, not watched. Go on and play in the game. Play in your game. Play. Keep going.
1: I have a favorite quote, Tawana. Uh-huh. Have you ever heard the quote by Helen Keller, the blind lady?
0: Oh, yes, I'm sure. I love Helen Keller.
1: She, in her quote, she shares, the worst thing than being blind is having, hold it, the worst thing than being blind is having, please help me, Father. I say it all the time. Oh, the worst thing than having sight is the worst thing than having sight. Oh boy, Tawana. The worst thing than having sight. Well, I guess you have to look it up there.
0: Yeah, how about that?
1: Oh, Rebecca is sort of helping me tonight.
0: Okay.
1: The worst thing than being blind is having sight and no vision.
0: There you go. That's it.
1: Yeah. The worst thing than being blind is having sight, but no vision.
0: Yeah.
1: Please share with us what that means. And that's my last question. And also, please share your website, Tawana.
0: I mean, the quote speaks for itself. You know, you gotta make it happen for yourself. This lady is blind and deaf.
1: Oh, yes.
0: What's wrong with you? What is it that you want to do in your life that you have not done? Think about that for a moment. What has God told you to do that you have not done? What's in your hands that God can use? Think about that. I'm going to say it again. What's in your hands that God can use? See, I don't have physical hands, but I stretch my heart to God. And I gave him all that I had. The service of giving hope and letting people know that all things are possible when you believe. That's who I am. That's who I am. So today, I want you to choose. Because life is all about choices. It's time to make better choices, y'all. I want you to choose this day what you shall be. Choose this day whom you shall serve. Choose this day what you will do. Think about that. And I pray that I've given value to you today, that your life will never be the same, that you got this, because you got everything you need to go get it. This has been your girl, the Hope Coach, Dr. Tawana Williams, your messenger of hope and inspiration. And I want you to hold on to these words. 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And I'm in North Carolina. That's the East Coast. I'm in Wilson, North Carolina. So we are super excited. And I want you to remember that even with if your wings get broken, never stop trying to fly.
1: Jeez.
0: I'm the girl. Be good. Thank you, Greg.
1: Thank you. Will you be back for the holiday season?
0: Absolutely. I'm going to come every time you want me to come. That's what I do.
1: Yes. Yes, something else, Tawana.
0: Thank you, Greg. I appreciate you. And yep,
1: love you dearly, Tawana.
0: Alrighty, I hope I brought value, and I'm gonna go to my email and see who emailed me first. That's what the question was.
1: Hey, Tawana, you brought so much value. Tomorrow morning, I'm gonna wake up, go to the bank, and cash it in.
0: Whoop whoop! I like that. Yes.
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3: 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We are located in Graniteville, South Carolina. Our church lives by the phrase, love God, love people. Today, we believe this message is going to be engaging and life-changing.

so in our homes, God, as we sit with our families, God, let us take courage. Let us read your promises, God, and know that we do not have to fear. We are your people. You know what we need, and you will take care of us. In Matthew, it says, can any one of you add even an hour to your life by worrying? And the answer is no. And the good news is we don't have to worry, that the darkness is trembling, that the chaos cannot stand. And we are thankful, Lord. So we will say your name when we are scared, because you bring peace. You bring revival.

Thank you for joining us today. I'm so thrilled that you have either watching or listening in by radio. We're just thrilled to have you with us today. And I'm so excited to be able to share the gospel of Jesus Christ with you again. And I pray that the Lord will give you a heart to be able to listen to what he is saying and desires to say to you today. And that we'll just open our eyes to greater understanding of his word and to really transform us from where we are to where we need to be in him. And that is my desire today. And I want to ask you to turn with me, if you have your Bibles, to 1 Peter. 1 Peter chapter 1 and verse 22. 1 Peter chapter 1 and verse 22. Since you have purified your souls in obeying the Lord through the Spirit, in sincere love of the brethren, love one another fervently with a pure heart, having been born again, not of corruptible seed, but incorruptible, through the word of God, which lives and abides forever. Because all flesh is as grass, and all the glory of man as the flower of the grass. The grass withers, and its flower falls away, but the word of the Lord endures forever. Now this is the word which by the gospel was preached to you. Therefore, laying aside all malice, all deceit, hypocrisy, envy, and all evil speaking, as newborn babes, desire the pure milk of the word, that you may grow thereby. Today I want to share with you on the subject of spiritual maturity. Irenaeus, one of our early church fathers, was greatly influential in the early church, made this statement. He said, "The glory of God is a human being that is fully alive." That is fully alive. And I think that really, that is at the heart of what spiritual maturity really means, is when a person comes to faith in Jesus Christ and they are alive in Jesus Christ, they're no longer spiritually dead, because the scripture says without Christ, we're dead in our trespasses and in our sins. But when we come to faith in Jesus Christ, by his grace in our life, we become alive. But even more so, he desires that we may mature, and be fully functioning in the body of Christ. I remember the Apostle Paul in chapter 4 of Galatians, verse 19. He said that he travails in birth pains until Christ be formed in those the Christians of Galatia. And so I want us to understand today that maturity in our Christian walk is paramount. After being saved, after believing upon Jesus Christ and accepting him as the Lord and Savior of our life, he desires that we grow in maturity. And may God help us to understand that. He wants us to grow into maturity. I'm reminded in the scriptures, in Hebrews chapter 6 and verse 1. He says there that the writer of Hebrews says that you need to come to a place where you move on from the elementary teachings and doctrines of Christ on unto perfection. Now, he was not saying to leave the doctrines of Christ. No, he was just saying we need to come to a place where we grow, that we know the doctrine of Christ, and that we move on and are able to learn new things and in terms of the word and about Jesus and about his mission and his work and that he wants us to be a part of, that we need to be growing and not just staying in
elementary school, we might say, but we're progressing. And that's what spiritual maturity is. It is progressing spiritually in Christ. It's looking more like Him day by day, week by week, month by month, year by year, growing in Christ Jesus. We find in 2 Peter chapter 3 and verse 18, the scripture says, grow in the grace and knowledge of our Lord and Savior, Jesus Christ. We want to do that. If we turn to 2 Peter just for a moment, looking at a few verses of scripture in 2 Peter, here he says, but also, verse 5 of 2 Peter chapter 1, but also for this very reason, give all diligence, add to your faith, virtue, knowledge, to knowledge, self-control, to self-control, perseverance, to perseverance, godliness, to godliness, brotherly kindness, to brotherly kindness, love. Here he's saying, though, in verse 8, for if these things are yours and abound, you will be neither barren nor unfruitful in the knowledge of our Lord Jesus Christ. So we see here that there's to be a ever increase in our life into spiritual maturity. We're not to just stay where we are. C.S. Lewis, and I've quoted this many times through the years, ever since first learning of this particular quote of C.S. Lewis, he said, you cannot stay a good egg forever. You'll either rot or you'll hatch. Something's got to happen. And for us spiritually, we need to be growing. We need to be producing in terms of being productive and bearing good fruit for our Lord Jesus Christ in the kingdom of God. That is what He desires to happen in our lives. So may He open our eyes today to be able to see that we need to be growing in Him. Listen, we live in a world today where we cannot afford to be spiritually stagnant. Listen, we can find ourselves in a desperate position if we are not growing. If we're not growing. In fact, I think that we are being pulled in two ways constantly. We know from the Old Testament scriptures, and we learn lessons according to the Apostle Paul to the Corinthian church. He would quote back to those days of the children of Israel coming out of Egyptian bondage into and on their way to the promised land. And he would use that story as an example for them, and many stories out of that period of time as examples of what God desires to do in our lives in the new covenant. Yes, He wants us to be ever growing, but we get constantly pulled, just like the children of Israel would start to desire and be to go back to Egypt. When things would get a little tough, when things would get uncomfortable to them on their journey, they would rather go back to what they knew and what was comfortable in their lives. And all of a sudden, they could not see the slavery that they were under when they were in Egypt. They forgot that. They began just to look at some of the foods they were eating in Egypt. And then they were not craving the diet that God had them on. And so therefore they were being pulled and desiring to go back to Egypt, while there was also this desire to go on toward the promised land. And likewise, we find ourselves sometimes, if we're not careful, we find ourselves being pulled back toward Egypt, back toward maybe when it was when we felt like we were at a comfortable time in our past. The Bible says that sin is pleasurable for a season. But I want to tell you, that season runs out. It'll run out. And when it runs out, it's not good at all.
And so there's a desire sometimes to go back to sin. But I want to say to us as believers, we can don't allow the pull of this world and the pull of the past memory of some enjoyment and pleasure and sin to pull you away. But may the Lord help you to press forward and to move forward toward the promises that God has for you. And ultimately, heaven awaits, eternal life awaits all of those who put their trust in Jesus Christ. So when we believe upon Him, we gain everlasting life. But it begins here. He said that John 10:10, Jesus said that Satan comes but to steal, kill, and destroy. And that's what happens in the Egypt life. But Jesus came that we might have life and have it the more abundantly. And so that's what he desires for us. And so that requires us to be maturing spiritually, growing. And in this world that we live, and the difficulties that we're facing in our day, I want to tell you, every one of you who are believers in Jesus Christ, don't you allow the world to pull you away. Don't you allow yourself to get caught up in the emptiness of the world. Don't go back. Don't go back. I want you to move forward, advance forward in Jesus Christ, because I want to tell you, there is a life. There's the life in Christ is worth it all, and the rewards are grand beyond this world. So lean into Him, because there's in these days there's going to be more and more things to pull us. In fact, we understand what we're going through right now. Well, if we're not careful, we can become very lax. And it isn't even a matter of something that we want to do, but we can become very complacent in our Christianity. Complacent. Become apathetic in our Christianity. And when we become complacent and apathetic in our walk with the Lord, and there's not a desire and a progression of our faith in growth, we will find ourselves in a desperate manner, because if we're not moving forward, we're actually headed backward. And I want to ask you today, are you moving forward in your faith, or are you moving backward? Are you moving forward? Are you beginning to look more and more like Jesus every day, or are you being caught up in things that draw you away? You see, we've got to be intentional about maturity. And so I want us to see this today. How are we to grow? How are we to grow? Well, maturity involves reflecting the love of God in our life. It involves a reflection of the love of God in our life. We find here in verse 22 again, 1 Peter 21, verse 22, since you have purified your souls in obeying the truth through the Spirit, in sincere love of the brethren, love one another fervently with a pure heart. Here we see the mention of love in this verse. A Christian should be a person that where love is the very definition of their life. Now, in the original Greek language, different than our language, in the English language, we use the word love in all kinds of contexts, and we've talked about this in previous weeks. But in the Greek language, they use different words for the same word we translate love. For instance, in the Greek language, they use the word storge, which speaks to family love. And then there is phileo, which speaks to friendship love or brotherly
love. And then there's the word eros, that we also translate that love, like the other ones, is, and that is that love, that more, that's where the word erotic comes from. It's speaks to the a sexual attraction, and that's the eros love. But then there is, in the Greek language, agape love. And agape love is an unconditional love, and it's the love that God has for us. For God so loved, he so agape'd us, that whosoever believeth in him should not perish, but have everlasting life. He so loved us with unconditional love. It was not, his love was not based on anything except that he loved us unconditionally. And he God gave his son to die for the all of lost humanity, for everyone to die so that they can have life and have it more abundantly. And all that mankind would have to do is to believe upon this Jesus, the Son of God, the only begotten of the Father, full of grace and truth. And so we see this word agape, and this is a love that a Christian is to have as well. This agape love is to be a love of acceptance. Agape is acceptance kind of love. In, I believe, Romans 15 and 7, it talks about receiving your brothers. It's talking about the fellowship within the body of Christ and receiving your brothers, accepting them, bringing them in. We're like-minded. We're believers together. And whatever our differences are, let's just receive one another. Agape love is acceptance. And then agape is also forgiveness. It's a love that forgives. We see in Ephesians chapter 4 and verse 32 that he says, forgiving one another. So this is the kind of love that we are to have, a love that accepts our brothers and sisters, a love that forgives. It's a love that is patient, and a love that desires

love chapter of the Bible. And beginning with verse 4, it says, love suffers long and is kind. Love does not envy. Love does not parade itself, is not puffed up. It does not behave rudely. It does not seek its own, is not provoked, thinks no evil, does not rejoice in iniquity, but rejoices in the truth. It bears all things, believes all things, hopes all things, endures all things. Love never fails, but whether there are prophecies, they will fail. Whether there are tongues, they will cease. Whether there's knowledge, it will vanish away. So we see how that love is the love of God is something that should be reflected in our own lives. So we need to be growing in love. We need to be putting on this kind of love and walking in love. Now I want to say to you, as we consider 1 Corinthians 13, chapter 12 and chapter 14 of 1 Corinthians, it speaks of spiritual gifts. It speaks of the operation of spiritual gifts within the life of the believer and the life of the church. But what I want us to note, that right in the middle of these two chapters that deal with this, we have this chapter which speaks of love. And may we understand clearly that the greatest mark of maturity in a believer's life is love. It's not tongues and interpretation of tongues. It's not gifts of healing. It's not the gift of faith. It's not discernment and a word of knowledge. All of those things are incredible, but nothing compares to love. Love is to be paramount in our life, and it's God's love that needs to be reflected in our life. And so, you see, love is how we treat somebody. Love is not just what we do and the things that we do, but it is how we treat people. It's not just what we say. It's not just the general good deeds. But it's actually treating somebody with love. We could give somebody food and do it begrudgingly. We could do that. Now, while we pray that would not happen, that as a believer that would not be named among us to be involved in some type of outreach or some kind of good deed and not do it with love. But it is possible. We need to make sure that we're treating one another in a way of integrity, in a way in which our heart is pure, and that we love one another on that level. And that's something that I might not see, you might not can see and know for 100%. Sin if it's happening, but all of us are going to stand before God one day, and so we want to make sure that we're loving like He loves, and that we're maturing in our love. And then if there's anything that is not right there, that we would submit ourselves to this great loving Christ that we have and say, God, I need that. May the gift, the fruit of the Spirit abound in my life, and at the very center of that is love. So we are to, so maturity involves a reflection of the love of God in our life. A reflection. But also maturity involves the removal of carnal attitudes out of our life. In 1 Peter chapter 2, verse 1, it says, therefore, laying aside all malice, all deceit, hypocrisy, envy, and all evil speaking. Notice it again. He said, lay it aside. What? Lay what aside? Lay all malice. Malice is desiring evil to happen to someone. It's desiring

that someone else maybe not have a very favorable day. It's desiring harm for somebody else. Malice is a revengeful spirit. It's wanting to get back. It's wanting to prove something to somebody, to make a point. It's got a retaliation connected to it, malice. But it rejoices when the other person doesn't succeed. Malice is so ugly. That is something that has got to be removed from us if we're going to be able to mature in our faith. If we're going to look more like Jesus. See, the only way the United States of America, you that are listening here, and this is our homeland, because there's other people from other parts of the world that listen to this as well. Listen, here in the United States, the only way they're going to know, our neighbors are going to know that we are His disciples, is by the love that we show. And that's the same for every other Christians in every nation of the world. The only way they're going to know we're His disciples is by the love we show. And malice has got to be removed out of our life. But that's not all. It said deceit. All lies and cheating. It's got to be removed. If we're going to be maturing in our faith, deceit, cheating, and that can take on a whole lot of different things in life. Sometimes it may be just shortcuts that end up costing someone else. The Bible says, "He that knoweth to do right and doeth it not, to him it is sin." We've got to make sure that we're not being deceitful, but we're being people of integrity and people of truth. Then he says, hypocrisy. Man, in theater of old times, in ancient times, they would usually have, it is said, one character that would be the hypocrite. And they would have on a mask. Let me just tell you what hypocrisy isn't. Hypocrisy is not a person that's struggling with a sin and they desire to walk with the Lord and live for the Lord, but they're struggling as they battle the flesh. That's not what hypocrisy is. Hypocrisy is when we claim to be holier than thou, but we live the opposite of that. We just have on a mask. We're living life without sincerity. We're living life with wax, covering up stuff. But pretending to be something else. He said here, lay aside malice, deceit, and hypocrisy. He said, lay aside envy. Envy. We can put jealousy there too. Envy and jealousy. Envying what someone else has to the point that it affects relationships. It affects and is harmful. Maybe to them, but maybe they don't ever know about it, but it's something that's a sin within our heart and is ungodly, and jealousy creeps in. And then it says, lay aside all evil speaking. That's slanderous talk. That's talking about things that we have no business talking about concerning someone else. So lay it aside.
lay it aside. So maturity involves a reflection of God's love in our lives. Maturity involves removing carnal attitudes mentioned here in chapter 2, verse 1, and other parts of Scripture. But maturity also

as an ongoing part of our life, receiving His Word. And here it says in verse 3 of 1 Peter 2, as newborn babes, desire the pure milk of the Word that you might grow thereby. The pure milk.

in the scriptures and we can recognize what is false and all of the heresies that exist in our day. Not desiring that, but desiring the pure written word. Not desiring just what somebody wrote in a book. Listen, I've got books I love to read, all of those things, but listen,

the pure milk of the Word of God. And we need to crave it. Because I want to tell you something. If we don't crave this Word, we want the tour.

We need you, oh God. I want to read in closing pastor scripture in Deuteronomy. This is what the followers of the Lord under the old covenant, they would make sure they were actively doing this in their lives, with their families. This is Deuteronomy chapter 6, verse 4. It said, "Hear, O Israel, the Lord our God, the Lord is one. You shall love the Lord your God with all your heart, with all your soul, and with all your strength. And these words which I command you today shall be in your heart. You shall teach them diligently to your children, and shall talk of them when you sit in your house, and when

doorposts of your house and on your gates. What I want us to see here is that we need to desire God's Word, and we need to make God's Word so much a part of our lives. Colossians 3:16 says that we are to let the Word of Christ dwell within us richly in all wisdom, teaching and admonishing one another with psalms and hymns and spiritual songs, making melody in our heart to the Lord. God, may you help us to

us and wake us. Because, Lord, we need you more than anything in this hour. We need to be maturing in our faith. We don't know what lies ahead. We know the coming of the Lord draws nearer and nearer. And we need to be people that are moving forward, advancing in our relationship with the Lord Jesus Christ. God, we need you more than ever. Help us today. If there be one of you today listening to me that does not know the Lord Jesus Christ in the pardon of your sins, would you put your faith and trust in him right now? Oh, would you confess the Lord Jesus Christ and believe in your heart that God raised Jesus from the dead and be saved today? And if you are a believer, but you have been allowing yourselves and you've been pulled in the wrong direction and you're not maturing, I pray that you would wake yourself today. Wake.

and you would love like Christ loved. Lord, we glorify you and praise you. Touch your people today in Jesus' name. Amen. God bless you.

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4: 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"Who touched me?" Jesus asked. 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But Jesus said, "Someone touched me. I know that power has gone out from me." Then the woman came trembling and fell at his feet. She told why she had touched him and how she had been instantly healed. Then he said to her, "Daughter, your faith has healed you. Go in peace." From Luke 8. 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
0: Welcome to the Christian Heritage Church broadcast. We are located in Graniteville, South Carolina. Our church lives by the phrase, love God, love people. Today, we believe this message is going to be engaging and life-changing.

Good morning, Christian Church family. We are so excited about you joining us online for our worship experience today. And I just want to remind you, in case you didn't know, we are gathering again in the sanctuary at 8, 9, 30, and 11. And if you hadn't been able to make one of those services, we'd love to have you with us. There's nothing like being together in the house of the Lord. Well, this morning, I wanted to have a time where I just spoke to you from my heart, where I felt like the Lord had led me. And to say that the times that we're living in is tumultuous would be quite an understatement almost. Everywhere we look, there seems to be chaos and uproar, controversy, storm clouds everywhere, and people trying to figure out how to navigate through it all. We're living in moments that no doubt will be in history books in the future. And what I'm discovering in the middle of all these things happening around us, people's lives are still going on under their roof. They're still having to live day to day. And what I mean by that is this: there are still people who in their house are dealing with sickness, and people who are in their house having to deal with divorce and money problems. They're dealing with family stuff, all while trying to figure out how to deal with the craziness that's going on outside their home. And no one enjoys trials and tribulations. No one enjoys facing storms. But the truth is, we all face them. And Jesus warned us in John 16:33 that we would have to face them. Listen to what he says. He said, "I've told you these things so that in me you may have perfect peace and confidence. In the world, you will have tribulation and trials and distress and frustration. But be of good cheer, take courage, be confident, be certain and undaunted, for I have overcome the world. I have deprived it of power to harm you and have conquered it for you." Now that's the amplified version of that, but I love the straightforward words that Jesus speaks to us. He doesn't try to sugarcoat it and say, well, as a Christian, everything's going to be roses and rainbows. He said, every one of us will have trials and tribulations, that they're going to come, storms are going to happen. But I love that he doesn't leave us there. He didn't just leave us with the negative part. What he says is this, that he has overcome the world and he's deprived all those storms and all those negative things that are happening to have power over you, that he's conquered it all on our behalf. So this morning, I want you to understand, with all the chaos and the storms that may be brewing, that God has overcome the world for you. He has overcome it if our trust is in him. Well, I know that that promise is beautiful, but there are times when you're in the middle of that storm that it's hard to see this promise coming true. It's hard to understand that God has won the battle, because when the winds are blowing and the storm seems to be raging, you're wondering, Lord, where's that promise you were talking about? And I wanted to take you to a story in John chapter 6 this morning. It's very familiar to us. We've read it before, but I feel like there's some principles, some lessons we can learn from this if we'll just dig into God's word a little bit. So John chapter 6 is where we're turning in our scripture, and verse 16 is where we're going to go. It says this: "Now when the evening had came, his disciples went down to the sea and got into the boat and went over the sea toward Capernaum. And it was already dark, and Jesus had not come to them. Then the sea arose because of a great wind that was blowing. And when they had rowed about 3 or 4 miles, they saw Jesus walking on the sea and drawing near the boat. They were afraid. But he said to them, 'It is I, do not be afraid.' And then they willingly received him into the boat, and immediately the boat was at the land where they were going." This morning, for a few moments, I want to talk to you about a subject I've entitled Sleeping When the Wind Blows. Let's pray together. Father, we invite you into this moment, whether we are in our homes or we're in the sanctuary this morning. We know that you are with us, because your word says where two or three gather in your name, you'll be there. So I'm asking you now, Lord, to move me aside. And in these next few moments, would you speak to the heart of your people as we try to navigate our ways through these storms that we're surrounded by and the chaos that seems to be in our day? We're looking for some peace so that we can sleep when the wind blows. Speak to us now. In Jesus' name, amen. Now, let me give you a little backstory here. The disciples, at the beginning of John chapter 6,
they're with Jesus, and they see him do the miracle where he feeds 5,000 with just five loaves and two fishes. And to top that off, when that's over, after he feeds them, they take up 12 basketfuls of leftovers. So they're spiritual high. Things seem to be going great. They climb in a boat to go across the lake. And many of these guys were fishermen, so for them, it was just another boat ride. But all of a sudden, in the middle of their trip, something happened. A great storm came up, and the boat was rocking, and the waves were crashing. The wind was blowing. It was a tough time for them. So what happened? What are some lessons we can learn from that? Because hadn't that happened to us? We seem to be on a spiritual high, and all of a sudden, this storm comes in. Well, let's look and see what happens. I believe the first thing we need to notice here this morning was this, that it was a time of darkness. The end of verse 17 tells us this, by now it was dark. How many of you like the dark? I can tell you, I'm not a fan of the dark. I don't necessarily like totally dark rooms. I like a little bit of light to creep in. Think about how hard it is to accomplish things in the dark. You ever tried to finish cutting your grass in the dark? Doesn't look too good the next morning. You ever tried to walk across an unfamiliar room in total darkness? Unfortunately, your toe finds every little piece of furniture in the room. Have you ever tried to cook mac and cheese over a campfire in the dark? Let me tell you, I have. That's a rough night. There's nothing fun about it. And being in the darkness can oftentimes lead to great confusion. I have a friend of mine who's a missionary. His name's Alan Skelton. He told me a story one time. He had been traveling to different countries and he'd been gone from his house for a long time. And he said he went to sleep one night. He was so tired and he woke up in a room that was so dark that he could not see his hand in front of his face. Well, to top it off, he woke up confused of even what country he was in. So for a moment, as he's trying to see his hand, he don't know where he is. He can't see his hand. He thought for a moment that he might have went blind. Now, I'm going to tell you, that's a dark room, and that's great confusion, but that's what happens when you get caught up in the darkness. You can get confused. It's just hard to do things in the dark. But there are times, unfortunately, when dark times come. Maybe it's because we made a bad choice. Maybe it's because a storm just rolls up and we didn't choose to be in it. It just happens. But there are times when, as we're experiencing times of darkness, we have to ask ourselves whether we made a bad choice or it's just a storm, where do we look for light? Where do we go? Well, the Bible tells us this, that Jesus said he is the way, the truth, and the light. So right here, we've got to understand that Jesus is where we've got to turn, because here's what's happening, especially in these moments. There's so many voices trying to claim that they have the truth here, or they have the truth there. So many people trying to catch our attention. And if we're not careful, because we're walking in the darkness, we'll get confused. But Jesus said, if you'll just turn to me, I'm the true light and you can see. Do you feel like you're in a time of darkness today? Where are you looking? The second thing that we need to notice here is that it was a time of danger. Verse 18 tells us that the wind grew strong and the waters grew rough. Now, water's a great thing. There's something relaxing about hearing the waves crash when you're at the beach or hearing the sound of water passing over the rocks in a stream. But it can become dangerous very quickly. We're at the beach a couple weeks ago, and I was a little nervous because Cooper was with us, and Cooper's a little daredevil. He has little fear of anything. And so he's running and the waves are crashing. And what he didn't understand is that at any moment, a wave could topple him and the undertow could pull him out. So I'm sitting on edge there. Several years ago, we were at a beach and the waves were crashing really big and hard that day. And the beach was really steep. And somehow we made it past the crashing waves out into the calmer seas. And we turned around and we started people watching. And we watched as the waves would just roll people, person after person. I remember this one lady, unfortunately, the waves must have rolled her up and down the beach three or four times. I have to admit, I laughed. I remember a gentleman was walking, he had him a little drink, he had his little sunglasses on, thinking he was the man, and all of a sudden the waves threw him and his drink and his sunglasses all over the place. It was quite hilarious. But it also, what I remember about that day is right close to us, a young man started screaming for help.
in those rough waters. And by the grace of God, we heard him, and my son Ben was able to reach him and help him gather himself. He felt like he was drowning, but thankfully Ben was able to get there and help him. You see, rough waters can put you in danger. And then we know too that the scripture said here that the wind began to get up as well, and we know that high winds can do great danger or damage. They can cause great harm. We've seen the footage of tornadoes, right? The scenes of mass destruction, houses that are laying completely flat, cars that are flipped and moved down the road to another house and stacked on top of each other. I saw a picture the other day of a hose pipe that was embedded in a tree because of the wind. And some of us have even seen it firsthand. Years ago, we were coming home from winter renewal, and at the time we had a 55 passenger bus from the church, and we're riding down the road and things are going crazy. This wind starts to pick up, and out of nowhere, never happened before, never happened after that, but one of those large windows on the side of the bus just popped open and closed. It was the strangest thing, but it caused us to start looking for the next exit. And again, we were in the middle of what seemed to be a windstorm. And as we began to pull over at the next exit, there was this transfer truck that was riding right beside us. And as we pulled over off the exit, a gust of wind hit that truck and blew it into the lane that we were in. If we would not have gotten off, that truck would have sideswiped us and caused us to wreck. Now, I don't know about you, but I believe the Lord sent that, let that window open so that we could get out of harm's way. But we know that wind can do great damage. Some of you here this morning, a storm has come up in your spiritual life or your physical life. You seem to be fighting Satan himself as you try to follow Christ in your spiritual life. It seems that everything that can go wrong has and will go wrong, and it seems like you're in danger of going under. Other of you, you've been attacked physically. You've had some words spoken to you by family members or by the doctor that physically has seemed to tear you down. You're trying to make heads or tails. You're trying to navigate your way through the storm. Can I tell you that you're not alone this morning? It may be a dangerous time seemingly in your life with this storm that's raging, but you are not alone. The third thing that we see here is that it was a time of distress. In verse 19, we read that the disciples were terrified. They were in the middle of the lake. The wind was blowing. The waves were crashing. And now they look out and they think they see a ghost. Things are breaking down. The disciples are stressing out. They're trying to figure everything out. Have you ever been there? Has it ever seemed like everything is crumbling around you and you don't know what to do? I have. I've told this story before, but years ago, a good friend of ours, Pastor Tony Rhodes, and I were staying together in a room, and he had went up to the room a little bit before I did and had gotten in bed already. And Tony wears one of the sleep apnea machines, and so he had hooked up, and he was asleep when I came up. And I remember I came in the room very quietly. I didn't want to disturb Tony. He was sleeping already. So I came in, but I had a cake that was left over from dinner. So I was trying to put it in the refrigerator, which was unfortunately right at the foot of Tony's bed. And I remember I put my finger in there and real quietly, I tried to open it, but it clicked. And something inside of me said, look. And as I looked up, Tony Rhodes with this mask on came up with arms flailing, screaming. I have never been so weak in my legs in my whole life. I grabbed hold to the wall and I started screaming, Tony, Tony, it's me, it's Jody. He starts breathing in this mask. He sounded like Darth Vader. And he said, Hoss, if I had a gun, I'd have shot you. I said, Tony, I know, I'm so sorry. Man, I didn't sleep much that night at all. I kept looking over my shoulder, afraid of what was going to happen. I was so glad when morning light came and Tony and I felt like I needed to ask forgiveness again. See, when things are caving in around you and chaos is happening, it can be a time of stress. It can be very distressing. Some of you this morning, you're battling insecurity at your job.
You're having marital problems. Your children aren't doing right. You're watching the nightly news or looking at things on Facebook and it's causing you more and more distress. Can I tell you, you don't have to live in that. Now, as we look, we've seen three things that are negative that's happened here. It was a time of darkness, a time of danger, and a time of distress. However, as this story ends, I think there's two things that we need to notice that's positive about what happened. The first thing we need to notice here is that in the middle of the danger and in the middle of the darkness and the distress, the disciples had a time of discovery. You see, things were looking bleak for them. They were caught in this storm. They were getting tossed about. And now they look up and it looks like a ghost is chasing after them. When all of a sudden, there became from the darkness a very familiar voice, a voice that brought comfort to their hearts. They discover that that ghost is really Jesus. He's coming toward them. Storms and tough times, as tough as they can be, as hard as they can be to go through, oftentimes they help us discover a lot about who we are. You see, in tough times, we find out how strong our faith is. In tough times, we find out how true our walk is. We find out how tough we are. We sometimes discover who we can count on. Oftentimes in storms, we find out what is really important or what matters most. And we definitely find out how good God is. See, there's one way to discover something of clay is worth anything. You have to put it through fire. And when it goes through the fire, it either molds together or it cracks. Same for us. We oftentimes don't really know who we are till we have a tough time, a storm blow into our life. I heard a preacher make this statement one time. A faith that can't be tested can't be trusted. You see, when your faith is tested, you begin to discover the validity of it. You begin to discover how true it is. Some of you right now are in a time of discovery about your faith, about your family. I want to ask you, do you like what you're finding? Because if you don't, it's not too late to begin to turn things around. And the second thing that we need to notice here is this. It was a time of discovery, but it was also a time of deliverance. Verse 21 tells us that the disciples then willingly let Jesus into the boat and they landed safely on the land they were going to. Notice that it doesn't say that Jesus just continued to walk beside the boat with them, although obviously he could have done that. It says this, that they let him in the boat. He climbed in the boat with them. You see, some of us are needing to be delivered this morning. And we keep asking God for help, but we never let him in the boat. We want him to walk alongside us. We want him to do everything he can do from a distance, but we don't really want to let him get involved and get in the middle of our life, in the middle of our storm. We just want him to speak a word from a distance. That's not how he wants to operate. You see, true deliverance doesn't take place until you let God in the boat. True deliverance doesn't happen until you let him right in the middle of your storm where he can stand up and say, peace, be still. He can calm your storm. He can solve your problem. He can help with whatever issue you may be dealing with. When we let him in the boat, we find that he's able to meet all our needs, whether they're physical, whether they're spiritual or financial. He can meet all our marital needs. He can meet all our family needs. He can meet the needs that we have at our job. There's nothing too big for him as long as we let him in the boat with us. Our God is big enough. But the key is not just to ask for his help. The key is to say, Lord, don't help from a distance, but will you get right in the middle of my storm? Will you get in the boat with me and guide it from now on? This morning, I want to ask you, have you let him in today? Do you need deliverance? If so, let him in the boat. As I close this morning, I just want to end with a little story I read and believe it's very fitting
for this time as the storm seems to be blowing and we're in the middle of chaos. There was a farmer who owned land along the Atlantic seacoast, and he constantly advertised for hired hands. But most people were reluctant to work on farms along the Atlantic. There were awful storms that would rage across, and they would wreak havoc on the buildings and the crops because they were coming off the Atlantic Ocean. As the farmer interviewed applicants for the job, he received a steady stream of refusals. And finally, this short, thin man who was well past middle age approached the farmer, and the farmer asked him, "Sir, are you a good farmhand?" The little man answered with this. He said, "Well, I can sleep when the wind blows." Puzzled by that answer, the farmer, who was desperate for help, hired him on the spot. And the little man worked well around the farm, busy from dawn to dusk. The farmer felt satisfied with the man's work. And then one night, the wind began to howl loudly in from offshore. Jumping out of bed, the farmer grabbed a lantern and he rushed next door to the hired hand's sleeping quarters, and he said, "Get up, get up. There's a storm coming. Tie things down before they all blow away." The little man rolled over in his bed, looked up at the farmer, and said firmly, "No, sir, I told you, I can sleep when the wind blows." Enraged by the response, the farmer was tempted to fire the man on the spot, but he knew he didn't have time to get in that debate, so he hurried outside to prepare for the storm. To his amazement, he got to the haystack and discovered they had all already been covered with tarps and tied down. The cows had been put in the barn, the chickens had been put in the coops, and all the doors on the barns had been barred down. The shutters, they were tightly secured. Everything was properly put away and secured so that when the wind blew, nothing would be lost. The farmer then understood what his hired hand meant. He had done all the necessary preparations so that when the wind blew, he could sleep. And so the farmer himself returned to bed to sleep while the wind blew. This morning, you may be in the middle of some great storm. You may feel like you're in a time of darkness, a time of danger. You may feel such distress that you can't find sleep at night. But I want to tell you, in the middle of this storm, you can discover that God has a plan, that He's walking towards you, that all you've got to do is call on His name, and if you'll invite Him into your boat, He can offer deliverance no matter what your storm may be. Yes, we live in tumultuous times, but we serve a big God who, when you put your trust and your faith in Him, you'll be able to lay your head down at night and sleep when the wind blows. I pray God's blessing on you. And if you need us, please don't hesitate to call. We would love to pray with you and do anything we can for you and your family. Father, I pray your blessings right now on those who are watching or listening on the radio to this message. Lord, help them if they feel like they're in the time of darkness, of danger, or if they're feeling great distress, to know they can turn to you, that they can discover who you are. And Lord, if right now in the middle of all these storms, they're discovering that they don't like who they are, they don't like where their faith has been, they don't like how it's withstanding this storm, help them to know that they can call on the name of Jesus and it can change everything, and they can find deliverance as they invite you into their life, as they invite you into their boat to help them navigate the storms of this world. Be with your people today. In Jesus' name, amen.

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1: Hello, this is Trixie and Milton Sanders of the Meeting Place of Barnwell Ministries. We are a ministry that seeks to reveal God's truth to a dark world and also to encourage the saints of God that this is not our home. We are only passing through. We are a church without walls, one that seeks to please Almighty God in all that we do. Our focus is on those that are broken and don't know what to do or where to turn. We can be reached on Facebook at the Meeting Place of Barnwell. Now, let's go and see what will Almighty God speak in your life today.
2: Hide me from the rain. Has he ever covered you? Come on, my God is awesome.
3: Thank you for the opportunity to minister to you something that Almighty God has laid on my heart. It's not an easy message, nor is it or will it be popular. If I fail to preach the whole counsel of the Word of God, I have failed he that has called me and equipped me as a minister of the gospel of Jesus Christ. I decree and declare before this people and all that may later hear this message by whatever means, I choose to be found faithful unto Almighty God versus a pleaser of man or even still yet an ear tickler. I refuse. Many gravitate to what makes us feel good.

to bear with me. I'm dealing with some sinus issues. But this week, I ask our baby daughter, what do you think about Halloween? Is it okay to participate in? And I was astounded in what she said. And I quote, I don't see anything wrong with it. It's a time that we could dress up. We could have a little fun. Perhaps scare a few kids and get all sorts of candy. And I thought back in my childhood how I probably would have said the very same thing. But now as a father, but more so as a minister, you know it, I went straight to the scripture, straight to the word for what I, not for what I think or feel or even have heard, no longer matters to me if it does not line up with the word of the living God. But I want to start by simply saying, as found in Romans, the 3rd chapter, 23rd verse, for all have sinned and come short of the glory of God. We had participated in things that at some point in time that simply didn't feel right, but we often continued. Perhaps because others were doing it or our parents did it, so therefore we do it again. What's the harm? Let's see what the scripture says in What's the Harm. First scripture is found out of Hosea 4 and 6. Hosea 4 and 6, and my people are destroyed for a lack of knowledge. Because thou hast rejected knowledge, I also reject thee, that thou shalt be no priest to me. Seeing thou hast forgotten the law of thy God, I also will forget thy children. A very, very strong statement, but a statement that is needed to be placarded on the walls of our churches today. Our people are destroyed for a lack of knowledge because they have rejected knowledge. Knowledge has been rejected. The word has been rejected. We pick and choose different parts of the Bible. Therefore, we reject. As James says in chapter 4, verses 17, therefore to him that knoweth to do good and do it not, to him it is sin. To know good and do it not is counted as sin. Guys, we live in a time and in a season and situations in our churches and things that are going on in and around us that we must take heed. We must stand on God's holy word. Otherwise, we will fall for anything. In Mark 7, 6, there is a people that honored me with their lips, but their hearts is far from me. 7 reads, how about in vain do they worship me, teaching the doctrine and commandments of men? For laying aside the commandments of God, ye hold the traditions of men, as washing pots and cups, as many other such like things you do. What have we allowed to creep into our lives that we just do now out of routine? We do because everybody else is doing. We put up the decorations and we do all these things because we have been ingrained from our forefathers and our parents and our grandparents that they did it. Therefore, we will continue on through traditions. Guys, when do we go to the Word and pull from the Word and see what Christ says that we are to do and the things that we are not to do? This is where that after the conversation with my daughter that I turned to the Scripture and begin reading her some things, as I will do you. In 1 Peter 1 and 15, but as he which hath called you is holy, so be ye holy in all manner of conversation, because it is written, be ye holy, for I am holy. Leviticus 20 and 22. Ye shall therefore keep all my statutes and all my judgments and do them, that the land whither I bring you to dwell therein, turn you not out, and ye shall walk in the manners of the nations which I cast out before you. For they committed all these things, and therefore I abhor them. But I say unto you, ye shall inherit their land, and I will give it unto you to possess it, a land that floweth with milk and honey. I am the Lord your God, which have separated you from the other people. Ye shall therefore put differences between
clean beast and unclean.

0: between unclean fowl and clean. Ye shall not make your sons abominable by beast or by fowl or by any other manner of the living thing that creepeth on the ground, which I separated from you as unclean. And ye shall be holy unto me, for I the Lord am holy, and have severed you from other people. You have been cut from others, that you shall or should be mine. A man also, or woman, that hath a former spirit, or that is a wizard, shall surely be put to death. They shall stone them with stones. Their blood shall be upon them. Deuteronomy 18 and 9. When thou art come into the land which the Lord thy God giveth thee, thou shalt not learn to do after the abominations of those nations. There shall be none found among you, any one that maketh his sons or daughters to pass through the fire, or that use divination, or any observer of times, or any enchanter, or witch, or a charmer, or a consulter with familiar spirits, for the wizard, nor necromancer, for all that do these things are an abomination unto the Lord. Because of these abominations the Lord thy God doeth drive them out from before thee. Thou shalt be perfect with the Lord thy God. As found in Ephesians 5 and 11, we are to have no fellowship with unfruitful works of darkness, but rather reprove them. Or as I often say, we must, as saints of God, expose them. We must bring them to the forefront. As I asked my daughter, and now I ask you, should we, as born-again children of Almighty God, children of the light, children that should know to abstain from all forms of darkness, is it okay for us to participate in not only Halloween, but all the things of darkness? Many try to take things and spend them for good. I've been there. We've done those things. But then I went to the scriptures and God changed my traditional way of thinking. Here is the real question to ask. If I were an onlooker, how could I separate you and the things that you either are and or will participate in from the world? Think about what I just asked. How can I separate you in the crowd from everyone else? How are you separated? We are to be on a hill for all to see. It is expected for the world to do and say things of this world. However, per the scriptures we touched on today, there is also an expectation of those that are committed to the case of Christ. What signals are we sending when we take part in these things? Can Almighty God take part in the things of darkness per the scripture? Surely not. Again, what does the scripture say, and how will he, Jesus Christ, how will he feel in the things that we do, in the places that we go, in the things that we say, and the things that we participate in? How will he feel? Can he leave the very abodes of heaven and come and dwell in you and be comfortable? Final scripture found in 2 Corinthians, the 6th chapter, the 16th verse. And what agreement hath the temple of God with idols? For ye are the temple of the living God. As God hath said, I will dwell in them and walk in them and will be their God, and they shall be my people. Wherefore, come out from among them and be you separated, saith the Lord, and touch not the unclean thing. And I will receive you and will be a father unto you, and ye shall be my sons and daughters, saith the Lord. What a scripture. Again, what's the harm? Now you choose this day in whom you will serve, and the things that you will do, and the things that you will allow to go on in and around your life. Just be prepared to give an answer. Again, what's the harm?
1: Again, this is Milton Sanders. In closing, There is but one way that leads to heaven, according to John 14 and 6. Almighty God loves you regardless of where you've been or what you have done. All He has ever wanted is simply for you to repent and turn from your sins, confess Him as Lord and Savior of your life, and believe in your heart that God raised Him from the dead. According to Romans 10 and 9, you, sir, ma'am, boy, or girl, shall be saved. Again, this is Milton Sanders at the Meeting Place of Barnwell. We can be reached via Facebook at the Meeting Place of Barnwell. Thank you for tuning in today. God bless.
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9: We live beneath the protective palm of a sovereign King. 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With Upwards, I'm Max Licato. As God's child, you are never the victim of nature or the prey of fate. 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Absolutely nothing will come your way which hasn't first passed through the filter of His love. 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When you pass through the waters, I will be with you, and through the rivers, they will not overflow you. When you walk through the fire, you will not be scorched, nor will the flame burn you, for I am the Lord your God. Did you note the emphasis on the word through? You may be in the midst of trials and troubles right now, but God has promised to take you through. 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
11: 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Okay, Dad?
12: Fine, son.
11: Can I go play now?
12: Sure, son.
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9: You know, Christ never goes where he hasn't received permission to enter. With Upwards, I'm Max Lucado. A person can still die of thirst even though neck deep in the Colorado River. Refreshment means not just being in water, but imbibing, drinking the water. Jesus will respond to your needs, but only after you give him permission. The good news is that all ages are welcome to drink. No genders are excluded. No race is turned away. You don't have to be rich to drink, religious to drink, successful to drink. You just simply need to follow the biblical instructions about who to drink. Yes, who? Give Jesus the freedom to do what he longs to do. He will do for you what water does. He will quench your thirst, hydrate your soul. Give him permission to enter you and take away your thirst.
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18: I'd love to be known as a woman of faith, but how does that happen?
19: I've asked myself that very question, and I'd like nothing better than to share what God's Word has to say about it. This is Elizabeth George. How do you become a woman after God's own heart, a woman of faith? It says in Ephesians 2:8 that faith comes by God's grace, and by grace we are saved. Faith is a work of God in your heart, and it's nurtured when you read the Bible. You can see up close the trials and testings and temptations others faced, and how they faced each with faith, and how sometimes they failed. Ephesians 4:11 reminds us faith comes by hearing. When the Bible is taught, listen closely. Then be faithful in sharing the gospel, the faith you so richly enjoy.
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21: Hello, everybody. I'm Henry Schaefer, and I want to welcome you to the program called Deliverance with Pastor Henry. Now, I want you to settle right on in while we give you another exciting lesson about deliverance and how to be set free, and how that you can walk in the victory that Jesus Christ died for you. Now, from this point on, the ride goes upside down. So settle right on in, and we're going to share with you how you can be free from the demonic spirits that torment God's people. God bless you as you listen. Let's talk about leper's deliverance. Look at it here in Luke chapter 17. Very familiar passage of Scripture. I'm going to get you to put it up on the screen in the back, if you would. Let's look at it. Stand with me to read in the God's Word. Then we'll let you be seated for the last time. And it came to pass, as he went through Jerusalem, that he passed through the midst of Samaria and Galilee. And remember, Samaria and Galilee is verse 11. Midst of Samaria and Galilee. And as he entered into the certain village, there met him 10 men that were lepers, which stood afar off. And they lifted up their voices and said, Jesus, Master, have mercy on us. And when he saw them, he said unto them, go show yourselves unto the priest. And it came to pass that as they went, they were cleansed. And one of them, when he saw that he was healed, turned back and with a loud voice glorified God and fell down on his face at his feet, giving him thanks. And he was look at this here now. He was a Samaritan. Your Bible says he was a Samaritan. This one that came back was a... So understand the purpose of this. Right there, just you receiving that one word right there should give you great revelation. That 9 of the others were Jews. This one was a Samaritan. And he came back. And Jesus answering said, were there not 10 cleansed? But where are the 9? And they are not found. He returned to give glory, save the stranger. And he said unto him, arise, go thy way. Thy faith has made thee whole. Father, we love you. Thank you for today. Thank you for your blessing. And thank you, Lord, for the stories that are in the scriptures that will reveal all types of deliverance. And as we magnify Christ today, I pray, Lord, that your blessing would go out over the word and people would be taught the truly the depths and the revelation of your word. I thank you, Lord, what you're going to do in this place. In Jesus' name we pray, everybody says. Amen. You may be seated in the presence of the Lord. So let's do it this way. Say, in the name of Jesus, I bind the strong man in every person here. Every person that's listening over the internet and over the radio, and ever how many times this would be broadcast, as you sat down to listen, you're going to hear these words. Say, strong man, you are bound. You are weak. You are defeated in the name of Jesus. Any spirit that came in this place, not of God, binds you up, commands you to leave in the name of Jesus. Jezebel, you're not wanted in this place. So up and out you go in the name of Jesus. Come on, give the Lord a hand clap of praise in the house now. I just got a few things I want to share with you about the story. And maybe the Lord can impart some things to you, let you know how marvelous Christ is and how he has worked a lot of things in our lives to deliver us from a thing that's called spiritual leprosy. But not only that, and when we look at this here, you're going to find out this is a brief account of Christ's compassion that he had that was demonstrated in this on the behalf of helpless and hurting people. Helpless and hurting people who were ostracized, those who were pushed out from anyone else. 10 lepers had an earnest plea for healing. Now, what I want you to do today is think about the story and the impact that the story has and how the church by and large have limited this story about the lepers and lepers' deliverance. The ultimate point in this narrative here is that the importance of thanksgiving towards the Lord. And, you know, and he really stressed that. Were there not 10, where's the other 9? And they did not bring thanks back to him, but the one that was a Samaritan did bring back that to the Lord. So there was about the other 9 lepers. He demonstrated no, the others demonstrated no gratitude towards the Lord at all. All they came was to get their, they wanted their deliverance. They didn't want anything else. They just wanted their deliverance. So these 9 ungrateful Jews are illustrated of the basic lack of gratitude that is on the part of the nation of Israel and the nation's overall rejection of Christ as the Messiah. So let's just stay with the story, and then we're going to do the spiritual application for each and every one of us here. The nation accepted the things that Jesus could do, such as heal them or feed them, but they did not want to accept him as the Messiah. And however, those outside of the nation, the Samaritans, a leper, a person doubly repulsed by the Jews, hated by the Jews, they responded the way they should have. Isn't that sometimes how the people who are outside of the religious system responds the way they should, but those entrapped in the religious systems can't, or those who have the promise? So here's the basic thrust of this portion here, gratitude and praise towards God. It provides us as a reader a snapshot of the desperate situation of really what the church would call, this is all about lost sinners. So that's what they would say, this is about a lost sinner and how that Jesus can spiritually heal you of that leprosy that sin brings that nobody else can heal, that nobody else can get rid of. I want you to know in this here that with Jesus showing that he could heal leprosy and that he would take on that not only for the promise of the children of Israel, but also for the Samaritans who would come in, that you realize that they faced issues in their life that nobody else could take care of. They see, your sin debt is nothing that you can't even die for yourself and be saved, but you can die but not be saved. You see, Jesus came to set people free from sin debt, which would be equated here as leprosy in the Bible, and that only Jesus could do that. And you will understand as well is that there's going to be things that you face in life that only Jesus can take care of and nobody else. You see, they recognize this here, but no, the realization needs to come to you today. There's things that you're going to face that nobody can take care of, no matter how much you bring it to the pastor, no matter how much I pray, no matter how much you want me to take you through deliverance and all of it, there's going to be some things that only what? Jesus can take care of. Because the ministry and mission of deliverance is given to us, but what Jesus does, we do it in the name of Jesus, so we see what Jesus does on his behalf. Amen? So you need to get a renewed appreciation for the gratitude that you need to show towards the Lord. So let's talk about the calamity of the 10 men. They were diseased. Luke 11 and 12 says, and it came to pass, they went to Jerusalem, that he passed through the midst of Samaria. Now, look at that part. Remember, he went through Samaria and Galilee. So understand how important Samaria is. That wasn't even promised there. But he went there anyway. See, that's a snapshot of getting the Samaritan in on this thing here would be us. See, the Samaritan represents us. See, the Jews represents the Jews. But the Samaritans represents the Gentiles or those who would be brought into the covenant relationship. It's right here as he's dealing with sin of leprosy or with leprosy, a disease that was on them nobody could heal. So leprosy is a type of a consuming and destructive nature of sin. That's what sin will do. It will consume you. And the one who offered this sickness and this disease, leprosy, was declared, who had it, to be unclean. It was in Leviticus chapter 13. We're going to go there. And we're going to go to Leviticus chapter 14 as well. And they were forced to live apart from the rest of the population. And he dwelt alone. That's why they were alone. In other words, leprosy and sin would bring separation, not only from God, but well, from God. Let's stay with the story. And that's what he's talking about, is from God. And when we're talking about this leprosy coming upon people, we're talking about how that it would make a person live in spiritual separation from other people. Physically, they couldn't be around anybody. Some said it was like 100 paces, 100 cubits, 100 paces apart. If you, that's like the length of a football field. If you do like a, see, that's the way we do it. Electrician, I can mark off, do it like this here. I got how much wire you got to say. I do 1, 2, 3, that's 9 feet. I just walked off 9. That's 9 feet, 3 yards. So what happens is, as you walk, they had to walk somewhere around 100 paces. So if I do 100 paces, how far would that be? 100 yards. If that's 1 yard, and I had to do 100 of them, how much that would be? The length of a football field. Just say they had to live the length of a football field from everybody. Wouldn't that be something? Somebody shout amen. So this is what they suffered, being apart away from anybody. They dwelt alone. Nobody could speak to them. And what happens is that when they look at this, they looked at them and they said, I don't want to be like that. They didn't realize they were like that. They don't want to be like that, but they were like that. You see what I mean? That was like the example. God was using them as an example. Isn't it marvelous how the lepers were used as one of the greatest examples in the Bible about healing and deliverance and salvation? And everybody thought leprosy was a what? A curse, but God used that curse and turned it around, for it would be a story that would be told how many times? I'm going to say a lot. It would be in the scripture here. You see, so they were ostracized, pushed out. Here's what Psalm 14 and verse says. They all have gone aside. They are all together become filthy. There is none that doeth good, no, not one. Look what Romans 3 and 23 says. For all have sinned and come short of the glory of God. You see, here's the spiritual leper. He's the lost. He's the sinner. Upon realizing he has a hopeless condition that he's in, should seek help right away. See, this is what, you know, I think this really stirred me up this week when I was talking to my sister. And I think his name's Jeff Scott, Pastor Jeff Scott. He's got a revivals going on there in Tennessee. We're going to be going there here pretty shortly. And the young man who was preaching, which I didn't get to hear, he was telling everybody, and which is a good message. He said that we do not need to only preach deliverance, but we need to preach Christ. And I'm saying, I'm going to tell you this here. You can't preach Christ unless you preach deliverance. See, I can preach Christ and never preach you deliverance. I can preach and tell you that Jesus is the way, the truth, and the life. Nobody can come unto him except God draw him. I can preach all of that to you and never tell you that Jesus is going to deliver you from your sin and deliver you from the penalty of your sin and deliver you from the sickness and disease that's in your life. See, I can preach all of Jesus and never preach deliverance. And there's a lot of people who do that. They don't preach deliverance. And I'm telling you that leper deliverance is what's in the Bible. This is when you preach Jesus, you preach deliverance. And even if you preach spiritual deliverance as far as from a sin, sickness, and disease, if you limited it to that, then your church has no power. If you limit it only to the deliverance from sin and the penalty of sin, then there is no power. Jesus said that you may know that the Son of Man has the power to forgive sins on the earth. I say to the sick of palsy, rise and take up your bed and walk. So you see, do you see where it all has to go in together at? You can't just preach one side of this, and I never will. So I'm sorry I have to preach about leper and deliverance. Because it's leper deliverance is when you're talking about salvation that you're dealing with. Because Jesus does the spiritual story here, not me. Jesus told the story of the lepers who were here. So every human being is affected by this spiritual leprosy. Sin levels the playing field. And what this does. So even when I say that sin levels the playing field, here's what really levels the playing field to me. Is that there's areas in your life that you cannot face without Jesus. That levels the playing field. See, sin is an area that you can't face by yourself. It takes Jesus. And leprosy is what is lower that brings the leveling of the playing field. Now, there's going to be areas in your life that you're going to have to look at the one who delivered from leprosy. Not just sin that represented by leprosy, but by leprosy itself. There's going to be certain things you're going to have to trust God about. That's all I'm trying to tell you. I'm doing it real slow, aren't I, today? Because the story is multifaceted. It's a great story here. Sin levels the playing field. There's no big I's and there's no little U's. That's in the Bible here. Romans 3 and 23 says that we all sin come short of the glory of God. So there's no particular problem in keeping company with the Samaritan leper who under normal circumstances they would have only reviled and distanced themselves. You know, a lot of people say that misery loves company. Do you know that, let's talk about Jews and people who worship Islam, Muhammad. There are houses that are in those countries like Jewish nations, and they are houses such as abodes for the unfortunate. That's the name of it. It's the house of the unfortunate. And in that place of the house of the unfortunate is Jews who are battling leprosy or a disease like that can find comfort with people who hate them, which are Muslims and Islam. And they can still stay together in the same house, in the same room, because they have one thing in common. You know what it is? They're sick to death. They're dying. Their focus no longer is on how much they hate each other. It's what they're getting ready to face. It's what they, and they can find, you know, misery loves company. Well, there it is, called the house of the abode. That's where the lepers are at. The lepers love being with each other because they all are facing the same thing. And what they're facing is not your leprosy or your leprosy. It's their leprosy. And the leprosy is going to consume them. Sin will consume you. Your problem will consume you if you dwell on it all the time. Somebody shout amen. Amen. So the spiritual leper, like the lost sinner, upon realizing that condition, realized he has to do something. Here's what Mark 2 and 17, when Jesus heard it, he said unto them, that they are made whole. They have no need of a physician that who are whole, but those that are sick need help. Let's talk about keep at a distance. They were kept at a distance. Remember what I said, that in Leviticus 13 and 45, and the leper in whom the plague is, his clothes shall be rent, his head bare, and be put in a covering over his lip. And he's supposed to cry what? Unclean, unclean, unclean. So when you're talking about this here, just as leprosy brought a separation to the one that was affected by it, sin brings separation between the sinner and God. And this is what your sin will do. So you think we're talking about a person who lives in sin all the time, right? Or we're just talking about you and your sin? You tell me which one we're talking about. Are we talking about you just getting saved, or are we talking about you living in sin now? Like your pornography? Like your lust? What sin are we talking about here? I think if you try to say it's about a sinner getting saved, I think you're missing a lot of the story. Somebody shout amen. Sin is sin. It doesn't matter if it's before Jesus or after Jesus. Sin is sin. Cleansing is required, though, in our sin. It's required. This only means that the physical leper had to could be restored only to the society if he was declared clean. Now, I like this part right now. I'm going to do this real slow for you because This is what happened. Helped me understand the story. This is Leviticus 14, and I'm gonna do it real slow. Okay, I want you to tell me how. I want to ask y'all this: how did they cleanse a leper in the Old Testament? This is our class right here. Everybody saying, I just wish the pastor would teach me something. I'm getting ready to teach you right now. So here, first of all, I'm going to show you what you don't know. See what I'm talking about? First of all, you got to let them know what you don't know. And then share with you what God wants you to know by this time you get out of here. That makes sense? How was the leper cleansed? He had to go show the priest. We know that. Does that mean he had to show? Did he have to go show himself to the priest? Well, evidently Jesus was telling them to go show himself to the priest because Jesus knew the Levitical law concerning this here. So let's look at it in the book of Leviticus, where Moses gives the law that they're going to live out. Real slow, y'all ready? And the Lord said unto Moses, saying, "This shall be the law of the leper in the day of the cleansing." So let me tell you what happened. Do y'all want me to tell y'all what happened as those people ran? Do y'all want me to tell y'all what happened? Do you want me to tell you what happened when those people left and ran to the priest? Do you want the snapshot and the story? See what I'm saying? Because the Bible didn't say everything over there. Let's read it here. He says, "And the priest shall go forth out of the camp, and the priest shall look, and behold, if the plague of leprosy be healed in the leper, then shall the priest command to take for him that is to be cleansed," y'all ready? "Two birds alive and clean, and go take some cedar wood and some scarlet and some hyssop." Stop right there, and we're going to go home. I'm not going to tell you the rest. See what I'm talking about? I'm not going to tell you the rest. You have to go figure it out yourself what they did. Go ahead and put the rest up, brother. "And the priest shall command," look here, that I want you to think about Jesus. "The priest shall command that one of the birds be killed in an earthen vessel." Ooh, look at that, everybody. Now just look at this. You just need to think about that a moment. "Over running water." Next one. "And for the living bird, he shall take it, and the cedar wood, and the scarlet, and the hyssop, and shall dip them," the living bird, "over into the blood of the bird that was killed over the running water. He shall sprinkle upon him that is cleansed," from the leper now, "the leprosy seven times, and shall pronounce him clean, and shall let the living bird loose into the open field. And he that is to be cleansed shall wash his clothes, shave off all of his hair, wash him in water, that he may be clean. And after he shall come into the camp, and shall tarry abroad out of the tent 7 days." I think I'd stop right there. Do we understand what happened when they said, "Go show yourself to the priest"? You know the story now? See, before you just say, "Well, I got to be declared clean by the priest. The priest, I got to be cleansed. Declared clean." Here it is. I want you to understand what happens when Jesus cleanses you from your sin. They take one that's marked for death. One bird, two birds. Some of them say that when you read it, that these birds were sparrows. See a sparrow, and that one there said amen. Well, I could have said they were dogs, right? No, I'm going to say sparrows. That two of the birds were taken were sparrows, which sparrows really are insignificant. It wasn't like it was a pigeon, wasn't like it was a dove, it was a sparrow that would be insignificant, and nobody wanted a sparrow. Well, see, that would be the humility that Christ would have. He wouldn't be showing himself as a lamb or a lion, or he was just a sparrow. See, so they would take two of them, and then what they would do is that spiritually you would see it. Forget the leper. Forget what was happening here. I mean, don't forget what was happening. They would take the sparrow, kill him over running water. And the water, that means that the Holy Spirit would be present in all that's taking place. Cleansed by the water of the refreshing of the water of God's Word. All the Word, everything we teach and we preach is to help you get better. You see, Jesus is the one who pays your sin debt. But you're cleansed by the washing of the water of God's Word. Now, of course, the Word is Jesus. But you have somewhere along the line, I got to give you the Word so that you can be cleansed. Sin's dealt with. But you washed by the water of God's Word. And if I give you the Word, you can be cleansed from it. See, and in that Word that we deliver has to be a word of deliverance. Or it's just dirty water. Or it's just water that didn't have anything in it. So it always has to be in it. So in this here, the bird is killed over running water in an earthen vessel. So even the words, if you understand how Jesus had to leave his place of glory and come in and take on a place of earth, you know, a human. See what I'm talking about? Would be the earthen vessel would be represented. Have I done all right, everybody? I mean, I could just go on home right now and say, oh, let's go into the house, couldn't I? But the story is that the lepers had to receive deliverance. But in that, if you stop reading the story there and don't go back and look at it, it's a marvelous picture of what Jesus had to do with one bird was killed while the others could be set free. Yes. See, that's you. The one that was killed would be who? Jesus. And the one that could be set free would be? Jesus. And isn't it amazing? Isn't it amazing that the bird that was set free had to be dipped in the blood? Isn't that crazy? It's in your Bible like that. It's amazing, isn't it? See, deliverance from leprosy, from the sinner coming in, you grasp the picture of it. But not only that, is that when we sin and we go ask the priest, and he says, no big deal, I'm still going to have to take the blood and cover over your sin with it. Somebody shout amen. One time sacrifice for all. I love talking about this, can't you tell? You see, I would teach this without probably a lot of deliverance in it. That's the way a lot of churches would. But you see, deliverance is what sets you free from your penalty of sin. Isn't that crazy how that the priest had to go capture two birds? They were captured. Went out in the field and found two birds. Isn't that something? And brought them in so that all of the things could be taken care of. Cleansing's required. It happened to Moses. One sparrow was killed and its blood sprinkled on the leper. Now, the other sparrow was set free to fly towards. The other sparrow was set free to fly towards heaven. Well, I could stop right there and go on home, couldn't we? And say, well, I learned a little bit today when the pastor finally started teaching about some stuff. He shed his blood for sinners so they could be free from the law of sin and death. And that we can fly towards heaven, be heavenward. The sacrifice of the sparrow's blood was mingled with water when Christ died. The sacrifice was mingled with water in the Old Testament when the water and the blood was mixed together, and when Christ was pierced on the cross, blood and water gushed out his side. Somebody shout amen. Well, I don't know how much more y'all want me to keep saying, but I'm going to tell you a little more. Somebody shout amen. The only way a spiritual leper can be brought to fellowship with the Holy God is divine deliverance. The only way you can get in the right relationship with God. Look what he says, Ephesians 2 and verse 13. But now in Christ Jesus, ye whom sometimes were afar off are made nigh by the blood of Christ. Titus 2:14 says, who gave himself for us that he might redeem us from all iniquity and purify unto himself a peculiar people, zealous of good works. 1 Peter 3:8. I'm just trying to give you, to all the people who said I don't use any scripture. Well, here it is. The whole boatload. For Christ, 1 Peter 3:18, for Christ also hath suffered for sins, the just for the unjust, that he might bring us to God, being put to death in the flesh, but quickened by the Spirit of God. Somebody shout amen. Amen. Thank you, Jesus. here's a comment for you. It's straight out of the Bible. It's Isaiah 55 and 6. Just a comment. Just a passing comment today. Seek the Lord while he may be found. I don't know who I'm talking to, but you need to seek God right now while he may be found. Don't delay. Don't wait. Seek him while he may be found. And I tell you the other part of another passing comment would be Romans 10:13. Whosoever shall call upon the name of the Lord shall be saved. You can be saved. You can be delivered as well. Amen. When Jesus saw them, he said, go show yourself to the priests. See, it was a leper was sent to the priest only if they were cured of leprosy. Only if they were cured could they go there. There was no need to go for them to find out I still got leprosy. Only if they suspected that they were cured could they go see the high priest, and they would go there and they would be set free from the torment of being ostracized and living by themselves. When we talk about what Jesus commands us to do, they went and showed themselves. And they heeded what Jesus said, and it came to pass as they went, they were cleansed. I'm not saying immediately when they looked at themselves that they were cleansed, but on their way, they started to receive what God gave. That's one of the messages of faith. If you ever got through a faith movement like we came through in the 70s and 80s, that there was a faith movement to where you operate by faith, and that you do things foolishly because faith principles require you to do things foolishly. Like they could have stood there and said, hey, I still got all these white, all this white chalk on me where the leprosy's done turn white on my skin. And if they had a stood there, they'd have stood there in their sin and they'd have stayed there. But when Jesus said, go show yourself to the priest, and as they went, they were cleansed. See what I mean? As they went, they were cleansed. That's your steps of faith. That you need to base your promise on the Word of God. You need to confess what you believe. You need to act on what you believe. And some of you need to start acting like you're saved. Some of you need to act like you're living right. Some of you need to start acting. I'm not playing like an actor. I'm talking about acting out in faith. Well, I can't. No, you just need to start operating in faith. Somebody shout amen. Amen. So he came giving honor to God. Just this one came back. There was a change in the other ones, but this one here was a little different. He glorified God. He glorified God in what things had happened to him. That was his confession. That was his testimony about what had happened to him. You see, in all humility, I can see that one coming back and saying, hey, before I got to go, something I got to tell you. Thank you for what you've done for me. You know, many times, I want you to think about this right here. And I say it like this here. How many people will listen to me over the internet and over the radio, and within 5 miles of here won't get out of bed and walk to the church or come to the church? Not here. You don't have to come here. It don't matter to me whether you come here or not. But you just like the nine lepers. Why is it so quiet in here? Because you know what? It's called a truth bomb. Just like the nine lepers. Someone says, I don't want to be like the nine lepers. Finally, this here, the most important notice is, by coming to Jesus, the man receiving something greater than physical healing, he was also saved from his sins. See, a lot of people want deliverance from a sickness. A lot of people want deliverance from leprosy. And your leprosy can be whatever you've opened your door to. Your leprosy can be pornography, spirit spouses, sickness, disease, mental issues, mind control, mental torment. All of these things here is be equated to your spiritual leprosy. And everybody wants Jesus to take care of that. But just like the other nine lepers, they did not want Jesus. They did not want Jesus. And out of a very few, you will find that there will be some will come back and will worship Jesus, thank Jesus, and be part of the story of life. So you realize that you're writing your own story right now in life. So let's be very thankful about the story of deliverance from leprosy and realize that there he has delivered us from sin. But not only that, here's what message is. You're going to face things in life that you're going to need the one who can deal with your sin. And physically, you're going to have to understand he's the one that can deliver you from sickness and disease as well, because they go hand in hand. Somebody shout amen.
0: Amen.
21: Say, Lord, I'm going to trust you all the way. And I want to thank you, Lord, for what you've done. Stay with me in the house of the Lord. Well, I guess I shocked even a piano player today, didn't I? Somebody shout amen. So I don't need no, we don't need no music. We don't need no music. Raise your hands to heaven. Let's pray. Father, we love you. Thank you for today. Thank you for your blessing. We thank you, Lord, what you're going to do in this place. I pray, Father, for all the people who will listen to the message. Deliverance. Leper deliverance. Lord, we are your children standing in need every day. Say every day.
0: Every
21: day. Say I apply the blood over my life,
0: over my family,
21: over my children. Lord, if I've done any sin, if I've committed any sin, that if I stood before the priest, that he would declare, you're a leper. Isn't that something? This is why you say it like this. If I've committed any sin that would separate me, I ask you, Lord, to forgive me. Place that sin under the blood of your Son, Jesus. I claim that cleansing, crimson flow from heaven's throne. Thank you, Jesus. Thank you, Lord, for giving your life for me, so that I might be free in Jesus' name. Hallelujah. We doing all right, brother? It's a better prayer now, isn't it? It's a much better prayer, isn't it? Thank you, Lord. Anything I face in life, Lord, I know that I have the Redeemer and the Healer on my side. In Jesus' name. Amen. Come on, give the Lord a hand clap of praise in the house.

Hey, I've been your host, Henry Schaefer. 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Hey, it's been my pleasure. God bless you. And remember, I am a demon terrorist.

that we're having to be quarantined and self-quarantined, and we can't be in a group more than three. There's people that are unable to go to church. There's people that are unable to go to see their family. You know, I know personally, me, our church is actually doing services called drive-in services, which really, that's good, but it's really not the same. They do live videos. I've seen other churches doing live videos. That's awesome and great, making the best out of a bad situation. But it's really not the same whenever you think about, we're not allowed to touch each other, so we can't hug each other if you like doing those kind of things. We can't sit with one another. We can't eat with one another. We can't fellowship at all, really. And then you've got, like personally, I am unable to take my children to go see their grandparents. We have to pull up in the yard, let them come out on the porch. We have to stay in the vehicle and allow our children to talk through a window. It's just really, it's bad on the children. It's bad on the parents. It's bad on the grandparents. You have to be careful about going in stores. It's getting out of control. And with that being said, there's a lot of people dealing with worry and anxiety. I personally don't like germs, and I didn't like germs before any of this happened. So if, which I've only done it maybe a handful of times in the last month, is go into a store, when that happens, I treat everybody as if they have the coronavirus. It's just ridiculous. I'm scared to talk to people because I don't want them to speak to me and maybe blow something over on me. I mean, these are the thoughts that go in my mind. And I mean, if you're taking all the precautions, there's only so many precautions, you know. If you venture outside the house, of course, we wash our clothes the time we come in home. We take a shower the time we come home. We disinfect anything and everything that is outside the house. I'm talking mail. We just disinfect it. That's after it sits in the mailbox for a few days. It's just really crazy. And you've got all of this going on. You got social media. You've got the news. Everybody is reporting bad news constantly. You've got governors giving you more strict guidelines to do. You can't go to the lake. You can't go to the beach. You can't do anything recreational to relax. You can't do any of that. You can't go to the park. Children can't exercise in a park and blow off some steam. You can't even walk around a track anymore to relieve some of that stress that you may be having. It's just crazy, right? Well, with all of that going on, you know, we say we have to pray for one another, and we're supposed to, but I want to pray for those where the enemy is attacking them with all of this, you know, being placed on them constantly. You can't get away from it. It's everywhere. And the enemy starts working on these people, and depression sets in, anxiety and worry and panic and paranoia. But I want to focus more on the spirit of suicide. Okay? I mean, think about it. There are people where the enemy is attacking people on that specific area, the suicide. You know, you're alone, you're isolated. There's no one around you that can help you get through this. You can talk to them on the telephone, but some people require the feel of someone else, the touch of someone else, the hug of someone else, a kiss on the forehead. I mean, there are people that are genetically, that's how they operate. They need that kind of stuff. And talking on a telephone is just simply not enough. And so the enemy creeps in, and he starts talking to you and reminding you of all the stuff that's going on right now, and it's never going to get better. And then one thing has led to another. And like, I personally, I wouldn't say that I battled the spirit of suicide per se, but I have had the enemy tell me that I'm not worthy, that I can't get it right, that I'm not good enough, that this will never end, that I made this mess. I've heard him recall back things that family members years ago has told me when I was a little girl, that I'm a disappointment, that I'll never amount to anything, that he's recalled things that my friends have said, that nobody likes you, everybody messes, you know, picks on you, they just pretend to like you. I mean, stuff like that, that everybody's secretly laughing behind your back. I mean, things like that, that the ideas that the enemy comes up with and reminds us, you know, on a daily basis. In the spirit of suicide, it will operate.

You know, the enemy will try to persuade you that while you're in isolation and you're having to be quarantined and separated from everybody, that it's never going to get any better. And why not end it all? You know, you'll be better off. You won't be suffering anymore. Depression, you know, it's a real thing. People say all the time they take so lightly the spirit of suicide. They take so lightly the spirit of depression and anxiety and worry. They take all those things so lightly. These are real things. These are real demonic spirits. They operate in our lives. And it's sad. And those people, we need to pray for those people. We need to check up on those people. You know, if you are dealing with any of this, I know that a lot of people, they're like, okay, well, I'm a Christian, so a demon can't mess with me. You know, it says, how can a demon live where the Holy Spirit lives? I've heard that so many times. Well, I've got an answer for you, and I actually got it out of a book that I'm reading by Dr. James Fimp. So this is what his response to it was, is the Holy Spirit lives in your spirit. Okay? And a demon lives in your mind, emotions, and physical body. So that makes sense, because the enemy, he always attacks our physical body. He makes us sick in our body, right? He tries to control our emotions. We get angry fast. We get sad fast. We lose control of our emotions at times. Okay? So yeah, that makes sense to me, right? The enemy controls your mind. He likes to control your mind. He puts ideas and persuasions in your mind and makes you run with them, okay? Like, end it all. End your suffering. I mean, things like that. You're no good. You'll never be any better than what you are. Nothing you can do is right, okay? So, I mean, those are all mind control by the enemy. There is a constant battle in your mind between the Holy Spirit and Satan. Satan wants to control your mind. I mean, this is real. And we need to, as soon as we open our eyes up to this and we accept that this is actually happening around us daily and it's afflicting us and the people around us, then we can start battling the enemy right, because we know what his attacks are going to be, okay? There's some scriptures that I want to share with you today about God, love from God, okay? Because I know that the enemy will sometimes tell me that I'm not worthy, that I'm not good enough, okay? That God is disappointed in me, that I'm not doing what God wants me to do, that I'm getting it all wrong, that I'm causing too much trouble for myself, that I'm everything that's coming at me, attacking me, that I've somehow put on myself, like I did it myself. And it makes me wonder, well, does God really do love me? He says he does, but, you know, I mean, and it's all trickery. It's all playing mind games with you, and it gives you confusion, which I might say that I might want to add, go ahead and say that God is not the author of confusion. So if there's anywhere in your life where you think you're getting a little confused, you don't understand something, getting kind of confused, that's the enemy attacking you, okay? So, anyways, getting back to what I was saying, scripture on love from God. In 1 John 3:1, it says, how great is the love the Father has lavished on us that we should be called the children of God. Okay? 2 Corinthians 12:9 through 10 says, but he said to me, my grace is sufficient for you, for my power is made perfect in weakness. Therefore, I boast all the more gladly about my weaknesses, so that Christ's power may rest on me. That is why, for Christ's sake, I delight in weaknesses, in insults, in hardships, in persecutions, in difficulties. For I am weak, then I am strong. See, that's what it's, I love that, because I'm not perfect. You're not perfect. Things will happen. God, the enemy will tell you all you're imperfect, all you can't do. He'll tell you all the time, you can't. You ain't get it right, you're not getting it right. What's wrong with you? He tells you all of this, but you know what? That's okay. Because I know I'm not perfect, and I know I don't always get it right. And I know that I mess up, and I fall down, and I stumble. I know that I turn my head off of Jesus from time to time. I know these things, you know, and you do too. So delight in the fact that when we are weak,
in my weakness, here comes God and he makes me strong. Why? Because he loves me that much and he loves you that much. Okay? Now, it says in Romans 3:23, it says, "For all have sinned and fall short from the glory of God." Now, there it is. We all have sinned and we all still sin. Why? Because we're not perfect. We don't always get it right. And when the enemy comes to you, again, when the enemy comes to you and says, "You ain't get it right," tell him, say, "Yeah, I know, but I'm doing my best." Okay? And God honors my best. God honors me trying. God honors you trying. God honors you getting up off the floor and feeling sorry for yourself and dusting yourself off and doing this again. You know, he it's funny because he gives you this little thing called the next day, and what you do with it is up to you. But what I strongly suggest you to do is forget about what happened yesterday. Don't carry yesterday into tomorrow and use that day as a new day to get it right. If you fell, if you stumbled, if you felt like you disappointed God, then get it right. Correct it. My absolute favorite scripture, it is this, and let me pull it up. Okay, here it goes. My absolute favorite scripture is Romans 8:38-39. It says, "For I am convinced that neither death nor life, nor angels nor demons, neither the present nor the future, nor powers, neither height nor depth, nor anything else in all creation will be able to separate us from the love of God that is in Jesus Christ our Lord." You know what that tells me? Nothing will make God ever stop loving me. So that alone is encouragement. So when all these demons come to you and they try to put stuff in your mind that you're not this, you're not that, you tell him, say, "I am who God says I am." Okay? And what he says based on this show alone, he says in his word, he loves you. So, and he's with you. He's with you through this. He's with you through all this torment. He is. He says he never leave you nor forsake you. So hold on to that. And until next time, God bless.

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Also, follow me on Facebook at Be Encouraged Today with Deidre. 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And until next time, God bless.

Now we continue reading from the Bible, Luke chapter 5, verse 12. While he was in one of the cities, behold, there was a man covered with leprosy. And when he saw Jesus, he fell on his face and implored him, saying, Lord, if you are willing, you can make me clean. And he stretched out his hand and touched him, saying, I am willing, be cleansed. And immediately the leprosy left him. And he ordered him to tell no one, but go and show yourself to the priest and make an offering for your cleansing, just as Moses commanded, as a testimony to them. But the news about him was spreading even farther, and large crowds were gathering to hear him and to be healed of their sicknesses. But Jesus himself would often slip away to the wilderness and pray. One day he was teaching, and there were some Pharisees and teachers of the law sitting there, who had come from every village of Galilee and Judea and from Jerusalem, and the power of the Lord was present for him to perform healing. And some men were carrying on a bed a man who was paralyzed, and they were trying to bring him in and to set him down in front of him. But not finding any way to bring him in because of the crowd, they went up on the roof and let him down through the tiles with his stretcher into the middle of the crowd in front of Jesus. Seeing their faith, he said, Friend, your sins are forgiven you. The scribes and the Pharisees began to reason, saying, Who is this man who speaks blasphemies? Who can forgive sins but God alone? But Jesus, aware of their reasonings, answered and said to them, Why are you reasoning in your hearts? Which is easier, to say, Your sins have been forgiven you, or to say, Get up and walk? But so that you may know that the Son of Man has authority on earth to forgive sins, he said to the paralytic, I say to you, get up and pick up your stretcher and go home. Immediately he got up before them and picked up what he had been lying on and went home, glorifying God. They were all struck with astonishment and began glorifying God. And they were filled with fear, saying, We have seen remarkable things today.

Luke 5:27. After that, he went out and noticed a tax collector named Levi sitting in the tax booth, and he said to him, "Follow me." And he left everything behind and got up and began to follow him. And Levi gave a big reception for him in his house, and there was a great crowd of tax collectors and other people who were reclining at the table with them. The Pharisees and their scribes began grumbling at his disciples, saying, "Why do you eat and drink with the tax collectors and sinners?" And Jesus answered and said to them, "It is not those who are well who need a physician, but those who are sick. I have not come to call the righteous, but sinners to repentance." This is the Word, living, active, sharper than any two-edged sword. Our mailing address is Post Office Box 444, Paradise, California, 95969. This is a listener-supported ministry.

obey and be blessed. The scripture for today's daily walk through the Bible is found in 1 John 2 and 3. Now by this we know that we know him, if we keep his commandments. God gave us his commandments for a reason, so that we might obey them and be blessed. Oswald Chambers, the author of Christian classic devotional text, My Utmost for His Highest, advised, never support an experience which does not have God as its source and faith in God as its result. These words serve as a powerful reminder that, as Christians, we are called to walk with God and obey His commandments. But we live in a world that presents us with countless temptations to stray from God's path. We Christians, when confronted with sin, have clear instructions: walk, or better yet, run, in the opposite direction. John Calvin said, "Let us remember, therefore, this lesson, that to worship our God sincerely, we must evermore begin by hearkening to his voice, and by giving ear to what he commands us. For if every man goes after his own way, we shall wander." Again, the scripture for today's daily walk through the Bible says, "Now by this we know that we know him, if we keep his commandments." 1 John 2 and 3.

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1: We welcome you to Light of the World Ministry, Light in the Dark World, with the power of God's true word and God's true light, Jesus Christ, the true light, with an open heart and an open mind. Let's move right on in to today's message and hear what God has for us today.
3: Brother Guy, he'll be coming up speaking tonight. So give him a good hand. Praise the Lord. Come on up here, come around here.
4: Okay. There's an old saying, there's an elephant in the room. Okay? So let's address the elephant in the room. Okay? I got a bald head. Some people know, some don't. Okay? I've been diagnosed with a brain tumor. When I found out, I prayed, and two main verses came to my mind. Wait upon the Lord. Whose report are you going to believe?
5: Amen.
4: So I hold to that.
5: Okay?
4: I'm going through radiation, and I'm telling you this, I'm going to put it out there, and then that's it. Okay? I'm going through radiation and chemotherapy, and we're praying for God's healing. But you know, God's will be done. Okay? As I've heard so many times, let God be God. Okay? So God's got everything under control. And I ain't worried about it. And as you've heard me say, when I like to give my testimony, Revelation 12 and 11, we're overcome by the word of our testimony and the blood of the Lamb. Okay? So I look for that opportunity to witness to people. Okay? Yeah. That's out the way. Okay? What I want to speak to you about tonight, before I get into it, I'm going to tell you, somebody's going to want to laugh. When you do, I might chastise you. Because I'm telling you something. I got my handkerchief in my pocket. I'm a crier. Okay? And so I got my handkerchief in my pocket, and I'm ready to whoop it out there and wipe some tears away. Okay? Because I'm very serious about this. So if you want to title this, this would be Stop and Shop God. We've gotten used to everything being instant. Instant grits, instant coffee. Everything's fast, fast, fast. Everyone's in a hurry. We all run around like a road runner with no time for anything. When Pat and I get up in the mornings, and sometimes we get up same time, sometimes a little bit different, but we get up in the morning, and one of the first things we want to do is we want to go to the Lord in prayer. Now, sometimes I get up and I have a cup of coffee first, okay? But sometime within those first few minutes of getting up, okay, I want to go to the Lord and pray. Okay? Sometimes we pray together, sometimes we pray separately. But I'm going to the Lord in the morning. Okay? I cannot imagine not touching base with God, okay, in the morning. I can't imagine touching base with the one that has brought me from so far, okay, and it woke me up another day. Okay? So we find a time and we sit there and we talk to the Lord. Yeah. A lot of times I talk to him just a couple minutes. Sometimes it's long. But I go to him several times during the day. Every time you turn around, you know, I'm just some little something, you know, praise you, Lord. Thank you for this. And I have noticed a big difference since I started praying more. Okay? The Bible tells us, seek ye first the kingdom of heaven and His righteousness, and all these things will be added to you. Okay? We don't get this right on day one. It's a lifetime effort. But let me see. Y'all bear with me now, because I may have to read some, because of this I have a short-term memory problem, but I done prayed and worked over this. We have a lot more peace when we go to the Lord. Okay? When we touch base. Okay? You didn't create yourself. God created you. Okay? And we should be praising Him. We should be praying. We should be thanking Him. We should be lifting His name up. We should be telling people about Him. Okay? This ain't somebody we met on the street. Okay? This is God that created each one of us. That created the world. That created everything. Okay? If I praise Him for the rest of my life, I fall short. because I haven't praised him for the first half of my life. Okay? I owe him every bit of praise that I can give him. I'm supposed to be dead, but yet he chose to let me live. He chose to forgive me of my sins before I ever committed them when he hung on Calvary's cross. Okay? So, okay, y'all bear with me for a minute. Sometimes when we get up, sometimes it's just a simple little, Lord, I thank you for waking me this day. Forgive me of my sins. I have learned over recently and dealing with Dewey and our brothers and being around the deliverance, I've learned that we get up and we bind the Jezebel spirit, okay? We bind the strong man spirit. We bind any ungodly spirit that may come against us. Why? Because we are covered by the blood of Jesus. Yes. Okay? It has no purpose in our home. Okay? But if we don't bind it and cast it out, it will be there. So we are we have that authority. Okay? We have that authority. Okay? Jezebel, I'm covered by the blood of Jesus. Get out. Okay? And so I have learned that. And since I have learned that, okay, I'm learning more. Okay, the more you learn, the more you try to learn, the more you learn. And so I'm learning more. I have learned when I interact with people. I have learned to be careful. I have learned to bind any ungodly spirit that we may come in contact. As I have told Pat, okay, if we pray and we worship God, He will give us that spirit of discernment. He will tell you, leave that person alone. Walk away.
5: Yes.
4: Okay? I don't know where that came from. That wasn't in here. So, you know, we go to God in the mornings. And we go to Him in a rush. Okay? We on the run. I got to go to work, Lord. Okay? Forgive me. Thank you for another day. Help me to have a good day. And then we run on. Okay? We in a hurry. Okay? This is not the mailman that you wish saying a good day to. Okay? This is the God of all creation. Okay? Stop and take some time. Acknowledge who He is. Don't be in a rush with Him, because He wasn't in a rush when He hung on Calvary's cross. Okay? When He sat there and bled and died. Okay? But as He hung on that cross, okay, He said, it is finished. Okay? The job is finished. I did what the Father sent me to do. Okay? He died for our sins. But we have to confess those sins. We have to acknowledge who He is. Okay? And we have to ask forgiveness of our sins. Plain and simple. We make it so hard. Okay? We go through life just trying to make everything so hard. Then we get up in the morning and it's, I thank you, Lord, for bringing me through the day and forgive me. And then we go on the shopping list. Lord, I need this. I need some special blessings today. I need some money. I need a car. I need a house. I need that. And then we throw our shopping list out there. All of a sudden, we gave God maybe a minute and a half of praise. Okay? And if you want to call it praise. And then we start throwing our shopping list out there. And we need this. I need. Give me. And we spend more time asking God for stuff than we do praising Him. And I got to thinking about that. Okay? Now, I can't say about you, but if I spend more time asking God for stuff than I do praising Him, and then I wonder why there's a problem. There's the problem. Okay? I didn't spend enough time praising Him. I haven't spent enough time worshiping Him. Okay? I need to give Him more praise and more worship. Plain and simple. I fall so short so many times. And I just, like I said, I get up and I'm in a rush. Okay? We got an appointment, got to go somewhere. Got to have that cup of coffee. And we get in a hurry. Maybe we need to slow down a little bit. Okay, and just give me just a minute here, please. Okay. A lot of times we go through life and we search for our purpose. Everybody's searching for a purpose. Why did God put me here? You know, what's my purpose? Okay, am I supposed to be a scientist? Am I supposed to be a doctor? You know, am I supposed to be a cook, carpenter, truck driver? I mean, what am I supposed to do, Lord? But you know, if we study the Word, it tells us what our purpose is. We don't have to search. Okay? It's right there in the Word. We were created to praise God.
6: Yes.
4: To praise and worship God. Okay? That was why we were created. I wasn't created to be a cook. I wasn't created to anything else. I was created to praise and worship God. And when I don't do that, I have fallen short of what God has created me to do. The more that I do that, the more I praise Him, the more that I worship Him, the more pleased He is with me.
6: Amen.
4: Now, as bad as I have been and as messed up as my life has been, I can't imagine God ever being pleased with me. Okay? But you know, when I get on bended knee and I go to Him and I praise Him and I ask forgiveness of my sins, and the ones that I've asked forgiveness for hundreds of times before, knowing that they're covered already, but like I've heard Him and so many more say, I don't want one moment separation from God. When I get to the end, okay, I do not want to hear, "Depart from me, you workers of iniquity, I never knew you." Okay? I want to hear, "Well done, my good and faithful servant, enter you in into the joys of..." I want to spend all eternity. Okay? I want to see those loved ones and friends that have gone before. I want to see Mama. I want to see Jesus. I want to see the saints before us. I want to see all those that we've read about in the Bible. Okay? Those prophets and those people that have gone before. I want to see those angels, okay, that have fought so hard for us over our lives. Those ones that have intervened, okay, against the demonic attacks that came against us and have stood there and fought there, we never even knew about, that have stood there and fought off Satan and his angels. Okay, I want to see those. I want to see the ones that went to war for me, okay, and that helped me. So like I said, our purpose in life, okay, is to praise and worship God. That's it in a nutshell. It ain't complicated. I ain't got to go to the library. I ain't got to go to the internet. I ain't got to look it up nowhere. All I got to do is just get the Bible and get it out and read and study His Word and know, okay, that first of all, this Word is truth. Okay, that's truth. Okay? Whatever it says is truth. Okay? Whatever that Bible says, I am, I am. Whatever it says I can do. In Jesus' name. Okay? And according to His will. Anything that it tells me that I am, or I have, or I can claim, I claim it in the name of Jesus. Anything that I can rebel, anything that I can fight against, okay? Anything that I can fight against, okay? Anytime that I can bust the devil in the head, according to this Word right here, as long as everything is in Jesus' will, I bust him in the head every time I get a chance. Okay, plain and simple. So, the devil wants us to stay, okay, and because I said this was a stopping shot, okay? He wants us to be in that distracted, that stopping shot. He wants us to stop by the God shop down there. He don't have no problem with us mentioning Jesus' name as long as we ain't serious about it. I mean, he don't like it, but you know, but as long as we just half-heartedly and ain't praising God and just Jesus, you know, it don't matter as long as he's got a claim on us. It don't matter. So, we have a tendency of getting up and I'm going to run down to the God shop today. Okay? I'll tell you what, hon, how about go down to the God shop for me today? Pick me up a bag of blessings. Okay, 3 quick prayer requests. And if they have some of them financial blessings on half price special, give me some of them too. I need about 12 of them. Okay? And you know, you might think that's funny, but let me tell you something. Okay? They ain't nothing funny. Okay? We have gotten too lackluster, I think the term is, with God. We don't take Him serious. Okay? We get up, we throw Him a half-hearted blessing or a half-hearted prayer. And the next thing you know, we're on our way, and we don't think about God no more until we get in trouble.
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0: Luke 4, 16 through 24. Then said he unto him, A certain man made a great supper, and bade many, and sent his servant at supper time to say to them that were bidden, Come, for all things are now ready. And they all with one consent began to make excuse. The first said unto him, I have bought a piece of ground, and must needs go and see it. I pray thee, have me excused. And another said, I have bought 5 yoke of oxen, and I go to prove them, and pray thee, have me excused. And another said, I have married a wife, and therefore I cannot come. So that servant came and showed his lord these things. Then the master of the house, being angry, said to his servant, Go out quickly into the streets and the lanes of the city, and bring in hither the poor, and the maimed, and the halt, and the blind. And the servant said, Lord, it is done as thou hast commanded, and yet there is room. And the Lord said unto the servant, Go out into the highways and the hedges, and compel them to come in, that my house may be filled. For I say unto you, that none of those men which were bidden shall taste of my supper. Alibi. The plea of having been at the time of the commission of an act elsewhere than at the place of commission. Also, the fact of state of having been elsewhere at that time. Or, an excuse usually intended to avert blame or punishment, as for failure or negligence. Alibi. You know, the purpose of an alibi is to conceal our motives from others. I'd offered to teach Sunday school, but there are other people better qualified than me. The truth is, that means that if I teach Sunday school, I would have to study, prepare, and be at Sunday school. So sometimes the purpose of an alibi is to conceal the truth from ourselves. It allows us to see us as we want to see ourselves. However, others very often see us in a very different way. Our society has many ready-made alibis, such as blaming our parents, our genetics, our culture, or our circumstances. Psalm 69:5 says, O God, thou knowest my foolishness, and my sins are not hid from thee. 1 Corinthians 4:5 says, Therefore judge nothing before the time, until the Lord comes, who both will bring to light the hidden things of darkness, and will make manifest the counsels of the heart. And then shall every man have praise of God. Hebrews 4:13 says, Neither is there any creature that is not manifest in his sight, but all things are naked and open unto the eyes of him with whom we have to do. Hey, do you live in the CSRA and you're looking for a great church to attend? Let me recommend the University Parkway Church of God. Located at 1761 University Parkway in Aiken, South Carolina, you'll find great friends, great messages, and a great day. Hi, we're back. This is Bill George, and you're listening to Reset. We're talking about alibis. Alibis are really an evidence of our failures, whether it be a positive violation or a failure to do the right thing. I think about Aaron and how he made the golden calf because the people pressured him. That was a positive violation. He knew that he should not do it. Moses was up on the mountain getting the commandments from God, and Aaron is down there being pressured into building the golden calf that was going to be worshipped as a different god. He knew he should not do it, but he decided that he would do it, and he tries to come up with the alibi that I just kind of threw it in there. and this golden calf came out, when he knows very well that he put it together and did it because the people were pressuring him. And then there's the excuse, I just couldn't help it. We think about Esau and how he sells his birthright to Jacob because he was just so hungry that he couldn't help himself. This happens to people all the time, whether it's a violation, it's a positive violation, or just a failure to do the right thing. Those invited to come to the feast were eager to come, but they could not because of other obligations, or at least that's what they wanted them to believe. Sin is never a necessity. It's by choice. You know, I used to teach in the school, and I remember one boy, every day I used to go around and I'd ask him if he had his homework done. He'd always tell me that he'd forgot it, or he left it at home, or the dog ate it. This continued on and on for a long time, and I kept thinking to myself, what am I going to do to get this boy to straighten up? And one day I came up with the idea of a video camera. So I simply took the video camera on the tripod, set it by his desk, and I said, Stephen, I'm going to videotape your response to my question today. Why do you not have your homework? And I want you to keep in mind that as you give me your excuse, or his alibi, I want you to keep in mind that I am then going to take this video camera and show it to your parents so that once and for all, we understand why you're not doing your work. He looked at the camera and simply said, I don't know why I don't do my work, Pastor George. I should have done it. He knew that at this point, his time was up. That's usually what alibis do, or how alibis work. We give alibis until we think we just can get away with as much as we want to get away with. Both of these alibis that I had given you earlier of Aaron and Esau, they thought they could get away with their sin. One of the easy excuses is to blame the other guy. I remember a friend of ours, Linda and Phil, they had one child, Paul. And I asked Linda, you know, what's it like to have one child? She said, well, one thing is they can't blame the other guy. There's only one person. There was no alibis for him. There are consequences for our alibis. The one who gives an alibi will never really see himself as who he is. If you don't realize that you're ignorant, then you'll never learn. If you don't realize that you are sick, you will never seek healing. If you don't realize that you're lost, then you'll never seek to be found. If you don't realize you're dying, then you never seek to live. When we think about alibis, and we understand that there's consequences, we can begin to see things a little bit more clearly. We need to stop making alibis because there is coming a time, and you've heard it on this radio station, I'm sure, many times, that Jesus Christ is coming back to take the church away. And then we'll enter into a time of tribulation, whether you believe in pre-trib, mid-trib, or after-trib. The fact of the matter is that Jesus Christ is coming back, and he's looking for those who have not made alibis, but instead understand the purpose of his coming back, and understand the purpose that we are here is to win the lost to Jesus Christ. John 1:9-10 says, if we confess our sins, he is faithful and just to forgive us of our sins and to cleanse us from all unrighteousness. If we say that we have not sinned, then we make him a liar and his word is not in us. That's really something to think about as we try to come up with alibis or loopholes in the Bible. Those who make excuses never get to eat at the feast. And so it will be with those who seek to answer the call of God with an alibi. It's time to quit the alibis. It's time for us to begin to look up towards heaven, understanding that at any moment, Jesus Christ may be coming back. And when he does, it'll be as though the final excuse is being shown to the Father. I want you to think about that story that I gave about Stephen. This is your videotape. It's time for you to look at your life and think about all the reasons that you have given for not accepting Christ as your Savior. Because there is coming a time, the Bible tells us that we will be accountable for every word that we have given, everything that we have done. we will stand before the Lord, each one of us on our own, without a fanfare, without our pals, without our friends. We're standing in front of God by ourselves. All the excuses that we have given, all the alibis that we have given, will be shown to Him, and He will judge us according to those alibis. So I would say to you today, not out of anger, not out of spite, but simply out of love, it is time to quit your alibis.
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0: Because we're talking about alibis, I thought I would share with you 10 humorous insurance alibis. The first one, the accident was caused by me waving to the man that I hit last week. Number two, the guy was all over the place. I had to swerve a number of times before I hit him. Number three, I knocked over a man. He admitted it was his fault and had been knocked over before. Number four, I thought the phrase drinking and driving meant drinking whilst operating the vehicle. Number five, leaving home for work, I drove out of my drive straight into a bus. The bus was 5 minutes early. Number six, the telephone pole was approaching fast. I was attempting to swerve out of its path when it struck my car. Number seven, I thought my window was down but found it was up when I put my head through it. Number eight, a pedestrian hit me and then went under my car. There was nothing I could do. Number nine, coming home, I drove into the wrong house and collided with a tree that I didn't have. Number ten, I collided with a stationary bus coming in the other direction.
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0: Hi, this is Bill George, and I want to take a moment here to thank you so much for listening to the show. And I want to thank our sponsors, Five Star Commercial Cleaning. 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So again, that's Peggy Gregory at 803-514-5533 with Five Star Commercial Cleaning. I want to also let you know of a new show that we'll be doing with Bill Turner called Heartbeats. We'll be discussing the music that inspires people and letting them tell their stories. So look forward to that. That's Heartbeats with Bill and Bill. And I want to also encourage you to write me at BillGeorgeMinistries@gmail.com. Again, that's BillGeorgeMinistries@gmail.com. Or you can mail us snail mail at Bill George Ministries at P.O. Box 2884, Aiken, South Carolina, 29802. Again, that's Bill George Ministries, P.O. Box 2884, Aiken, South Carolina, 29802. We look forward to hearing from you. God bless you and have a great day.

0: Hosea chapter 10 verse 12 says, "Sow to yourselves in righteousness, reap in mercy, break up your fallow ground, for it is time to seek the Lord, till he come and rain righteousness upon you." Yes, it is time to seek the Lord. Let's listen now to the latter time voice, Prophet Leonard Jones, as he delivers the revelatory word through the Holy Spirit. It will be life-changing.
1: Hallelujah. Truly, we know that God is a covenant-keeping God. He is awesome. He's great. He's marvelous. He is the King of Kings. He is the Lord of Lords. We celebrate Jesus Christ, the Anointed One of Nazareth. We thank God for the power of the Holy Ghost. We thank God for what he's doing in our lives right now. Yes. How he is preparing his people. And how we are understanding how God is bringing everything together. So that we can be a complete man. That we can walk continually by faith and not by sight what we see. That we will show the power of God in our lives. That Jesus Christ will reign through our mortal bodies. That he will get the glory in our lives. Yes. If we understand the power of possessing something, and the church need to transition to the power of possession, we as the church right now, on this Easter Sunday, understanding what we have, we understand how Jesus did what he did and overcame and became victorious and now sits at the right hand of the Father God so that we can have the power to have and possess. My God. Do we really understand as a church what we really possess? And that all that Jesus Christ went through so that we can have. So that we can have the things that we need. He has given us all things that pertain to what? Life and godliness. Do we understand the power of possessing? We're at a time now where we need to get over the hump to the church to understand that we have the power, that longer that the grips of the powers of darkness will begin to loose their grips when the church understand the power of possessing and understanding having ownership and understanding that you have a firm grip and a hold that the devil can't take loose. But you have to have a certain mindset in this time and in this season right now. See, Abraham, when we go to Abraham, he staggered not. He staggered not, not wavering one bit concerning the promises of God. Amen. And so that, in other words, what Abraham did, he possessed. And when he grabbed hold to it, he did not let go. When Jacob wrestled with the angel, he did not let go. He possessed. And the church needs to be in a place right now that we're possessing things. That means to have a firm grip and a hold on something. Whether it be your marriage, whether it be your money, whether it be your health, whatever it is, you need to be possessing. And it all starts back with God. Depending upon him. The Bible said, trust in the Lord with all thy heart. And to do what? To do what? To lean not to thine own what? Understanding. But in all your ways, and do what? Acknowledge who? Him. And he shall direct your path. And that path means, that path that you're going to go down, it simply means I'm going to send you to the land of possession. See, you got to trust in God. You have to get back to the place where your total dependency is on God. The God of Abraham, the God of Isaac, and the God of Jacob. You cannot possess anything until you get back to trusting God. You have to grab a hold of it. You got to have that mentality now in these end times. To possess. To be a possessor. Hashi Rabbi Hashi. I feel the power of the Holy Ghost simply because a lot of times we have not been possessors. We have been allowing things to dominate us. See, let me tell you something. If your mindset is not right, you're going to miss out what God has for you. And you will accept the situation.
2: Listen what the scripture says in 2 Corinthians chapter 6. He said in verse 10, he says, as sorrowful, yet always doing what? Rejoicing. In other words, I have a mindset to rejoice because I know that God is in control. I know that God has my back. I know that God has my best interests. Amen? And yet the Bible said, as what? As poor. Listen to this. Yet making, doing what? Many rich. I'm not caught up on myself anymore. Amen. I have the greater one in me. Who are we talking about today on Easter? Jesus. Greater is he that is in me than he that is in the world. The Holy Ghost. Jesus Christ. The Father God. And guess what? And through that knowledge, I have the power to make many rich. Because I understand it's not about me. See, the Bible said to seek ye what? The kingdom of God first. First, have the mindset to seek the kingdom and all of his righteousness. And the Bible said that God would do what? He will add. He's talking about possession. He said he will add things to you when you trust him. And when you follow his direction, you follow the leading of the Holy Spirit. He said, yeah, you're poor, but yeah, you're making many rich because you understand the revelation of my word. It's not about you. It's not about, let me tell you something. Let me tell you, matter of fact, let me tell you something about your circumstances. You have the power to change it when you understand that you possess it. The reason why you don't have it, because you don't understand that you already have it. You already own it. You already have ownership and you don't even realize it. And so what? You're so caught up in your situation, not realizing that life and death is in the power of your what? And guess what? You're going to eat the fruit of it, baby. You're going to eat the fruit of it because Jesus Christ has given us all things that pertain to life and godliness. We're talking about that Jesus Christ of Nazareth. He said, yeah, you're poor, but yet you're making many rich because you got the thing. You got the words of life in you. You have what it takes to be a possessor. You have what it takes to change somebody's life. You have the power because you got the right attitude. You have the right heart. You have the right motives. And you now have the power to possess the land. The Bible said that if you're willing and what? Obedient, you will eat the fat of the land. You will eat the good of the land. You will possess it simply because you have the right mindset. You have the right attitude. Why is the church complaining about what we don't have when you already have it? The Bible says, as having nothing and yet possessing what? All things. Now, the Bible didn't say some things. The Bible said all things. The reason why you don't have it, because you haven't possessed it yet. You haven't come to that place of revelation. And see, God said, it's the revelation, it's the unveiling of the church in these end times. You need to be possessing, baby. You're so caught up in what's going on in your situation, and you not realize you can change it by what you say. Do you know that the favor of God and man is upon your life? God will cause somebody to bless you and give to you just because you're being nice, just because you have the right mindset, just because you are walking in the things of God. God will cause favor all over your life. That's when you're possessing all things. God knows your needs. The Bible says he will supply all our needs according to his riches and glory in Christ Jesus. He will supply. But let's get the revelation of it. He will supply. You got to have the right mindset. See, a lot of times we quote the scripture, but do we really understand that I need to be in the right place? I'm not talking about

0: Because you already are what? A possessor. You already own it. You just don't know it. And guess what? The world is looking at the church. If you don't have it, because a lot of times we have not applied God's principle. We have not trusted God. We have got ahead of God. We have tried to figure out our own way, and we have come up with our own methods of doing things. Matter of fact, we have come up with our own methods of how to do church. Oh God, somebody doesn't like this message, but I gotta preach it as a message of God. The people, we have learned to have methodology when it comes to church. We have not included God in anything. And we're not being possessors. We're not possessing the land. We're not possessing the community. We're talking about this Jesus Christ of Nazareth, who was the same yesterday, today, and forevermore. He hadn't changed. Listen, when I go to work tomorrow, when I get out in the marketplace tomorrow, I already know I own it. Somebody is going to bless me tomorrow. I'm expecting that. The Bible said God loads us up daily with what? Benefits. Do you know you have a benefit plan? That means you are a possessor. You own it. Why are we getting up and being worried about that day? Why are we worried about this particular bill? Why are we worried about this? And why are we worried about that? You haven't gotten a revelation yet. See, I'm excited about the kingdom. I'm excited about what God is doing right now. He said, yet possessing all things. All I have to do is trust God, baby. If I trust God, everything will work out just fine. Do you really, really trust God? Do we really, really trust God? And see what Paul was saying here. He's saying, listen, I understand I don't have anything. Because everything that I have tried to do, everything that I have tried to make fit, it doesn't work. So that's why I don't have nothing as a result of it. I'm walking as an immature Christian because I have not realized I cannot do anything apart from Jesus Christ of Nazareth. Absolutely nothing. You cannot bear fruit without Jesus. See, first, you got to be connected what? To the vine. That means you have to have a prayer life. That means you have to get back and you have to communicate with God. And you have to allow God to give you direction. You have to allow God to give you direction. For many as are led by what? The Spirit of God. They are what? The sons and daughters of God. That means if you're a son, that means you should be possessing. If you are a daughter, that means you should be possessing. That means you got to be led, baby. You ain't possessing it because you're not being led. See, God trying to lead you right into the land that's flowing with milk and honey so that you can possess it, baby. But if you're not being led by the Holy Ghost, you're missing out on your hour of visitation. And as a messenger, God is trying to get us in that hour so when the visitation comes, we can be ready to possess the land. You must be in place. You must be led by the Holy Ghost. Jesus Christ that we're talking about today on Easter, he went back to the Father to send the Holy Ghost. Because the Holy Ghost said, I'm going to put you in that place so that you can possess it all, baby. I'm not talking about nothing's left out, nothing missing, nothing's broken. My God, my God. But you know what? We need fellowship with God. And we need more fellowship with God. We need more intimacy with God. We need all of him. I've tried it my way and it doesn't work. Whatever's good, whatever's lovely, what is pure, whatever's a good virtue, guess what? I need to be thinking on these things because the joy of the Lord is what? My strength. Here's my high tower. Here's my shield. Here's my buck. Here's my everything. But it starts with trust, baby. And see, God is telling the church, we got to get back to trusting him. We got to get back to understanding that it's not by might, nor by power, but by his what? His spirit, by the Holy Ghost, the power, the anointing, which is able to destroy and break the yoke of the enemy. I feel the power of the Holy Ghost in here today because we've been missing out on too many things. Listen, baby, all you got to do is
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0: 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Remember to not be just a hearer of the word, but a doer of the word as well. This is First Lady Chelis Jones, and thank you for listening. Until next time.
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Transcendent love is today's lesson from the Proverbs. Proverbs 23, verse 23. Buy the truth and do not sell it. Get wisdom, discipline, and understanding. Romans 8, 35, and verse 37. Who will separate us from the love of Christ? Will tribulation or distress or persecution or famine or nakedness or peril or the sword? But in all things we overwhelmingly conquer through Him who loved us. Romans 8, 35 and verse 37. Where can we find God's love? Everywhere. God's love transcends space and time. It reaches beyond the heavens and it touches the darkest, smallest corner of every human heart. When we become passionate for our devotion to Him, Father, we will sincerely open our minds and hearts to Him. His love does not arrive someday, it arrives immediately. Today, take God at His word and welcome His Son into your heart. When you do, God's transcendent love will surround you and transform you now and forever. Remember today's lesson from the Proverbs. Buy the truth and do not sell it. Get wisdom, discipline, and understanding. Proverbs 23:23.

In 1 Corinthians chapter 14, the Apostle Paul writes that speaking clearly and understandably edifies the church. Now here's more reading from the Bible at 1 Corinthians 14:13. Therefore, let one who speaks in a tongue pray that he may interpret. For if I pray in a tongue, my spirit prays, but my mind is unfruitful. What is the outcome then? I will pray with the spirit, and I will pray with the mind also. I will sing with the spirit, and I will sing with the mind also. Otherwise, if you bless in the spirit only, how will the one who fills the place of the ungifted say the amen at your giving of thanks, since he does not know what you are saying? For you are giving thanks well enough, but the other person is not edified. I thank God I speak in tongues more than you all. However, in the church I desire to speak five words with my mind, so that I may instruct others also, rather than 10,000 words in a tongue. Brethren, do not be children in your thinking, yet in evil be infants, but in your thinking be mature. In the law it is written, by men of strange tongues, and by the lips of strangers I will speak to this people, and even so they will not listen to me, says the Lord. So then tongues are for a sign, not to those who believe, but to unbelievers. But prophecy is for a sign, not to unbelievers, but to those who believe. Therefore, if the whole church assembles together, and all speak in tongues, and ungifted men or unbelievers enter, will they not say that you are mad? But if all prophesy, and an unbeliever or an ungifted man enters, he is convicted by all, he is called to account by all. The secrets of his heart are disclosed, and so he will fall on his face and worship God, declaring that God is certainly among you. What is the outcome then, brethren? When you assemble, each one has a psalm, has a teaching, has a revelation, has a tongue, has an interpretation. Let all things be done for edification. If anyone speaks in a tongue, it should be by two or at the most three, and each in turn, and one must interpret. But if there is no interpreter, he must keep silent in the church, and let him speak to himself and to God. Let two or three prophets speak, and let the others pass judgment. But if a revelation is made to another who is seated, the first one must keep silent. For you can all prophesy one by one, so that all may learn and all may be exhorted. And the spirits of prophets are subject to prophets. For God is not a God of confusion, but of peace, as in all the churches of the saints. The women are to keep silent in the churches, for they are not permitted to speak, but are to subject themselves, just as the law also says. If they desire to learn anything, let them ask their own husbands at home, for it is improper for a woman to speak in church. Was it from you that the word of God first went forth, or has it come to you only? If anyone thinks he is a prophet or spiritual, let him recognize that the things which I write to you are the Lord's commandment. But if anyone does not recognize this, he is not recognized. Therefore, my brethren, desire earnestly to prophesy, and do not forbid to speak in tongues. But all things must be done properly and in an orderly manner. This is The Word, reading from the Bible without comment. I'm Nicholas Hope. Listen again next time for more from the Scriptures.

At the end of Ephesians chapter 2, the Apostle Paul writes about Christians that the whole building, being fitted together, is growing into a holy temple in the Lord, being built together into a dwelling of God in the Spirit. Now, Ephesians chapter 3. For this reason I, Paul, the prisoner of Christ Jesus, for the sake of you Gentiles, if indeed you have heard of the stewardship of God's grace which was given to me for you, that by revelation there was made known to me the mystery, as I wrote before in brief. By referring to this, when you read, you can understand my insight into the mystery of Christ, which in other generations was not made known to the sons of men, as it has now been revealed to his holy apostles and prophets in the Spirit. To be specific, that the Gentiles are fellow heirs and fellow members of the body, and fellow partakers of the promise in Christ Jesus through the gospel, of which I was made a minister, according to the gift of God's grace which was given to me according to the working of his power. To me, the very least of all saints, this grace was given to preach to the Gentiles the unfathomable riches of Christ, and to bring to light what is the administration of the mystery, which for ages has been hidden in God who created all things, so that the manifold wisdom of God might now be made known through the church to the rulers and the authorities in the heavenly places. This was in accordance with the eternal purpose which he carried out in Christ Jesus our Lord, in whom we have boldness and confident access through faith in him. Therefore, I ask you not to lose heart at my tribulations on your behalf, for they are your glory. For this reason I bow my knees before the Father, from whom every family in heaven and on earth derives its name, that he would grant you, according to the riches of his glory, to be strengthened with power through his Spirit in the inner man, so that Christ may dwell in your hearts through faith, and that you, being rooted and grounded in love, may be able to comprehend with all the saints what is the breadth and length and height and depth, and to know the love of Christ which surpasses knowledge, that you may be filled up to all the fullness of God. Now to him who is able to do far more abundantly beyond all that we ask or think, according to the power that works within us, to him be the glory in the church and in Christ Jesus to all generations forever and ever. Amen.

Ephesians chapter 4. Therefore, I, the prisoner of the Lord, implore you to walk in a manner worthy of the calling with which you have been called, with all humility and gentleness, with patience, showing tolerance for one another in love, being diligent to preserve the unity of the Spirit in the bond of peace. There is one body and one Spirit, just as also you were called in one hope of your calling, one Lord, one faith, one baptism, one God and Father of all, who is over all, and through all, and in all. This is The Word, reading from the Bible without comment. And I'm your scripture reader, Nicholas Hope. Today, as usual, I've been reading from the New American Standard Bible Update. Be listening next time for more from The Word.

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1: Welcome to a series of teachings on spiritual warfare by Derek Prince. 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For a wealth of more information, please visit DerekPrince.org. That's DerekPrince.org. DerekPrince.org.
2: Now the theme is release from the curse. And this contains truths which God has been teaching me, largely, I would say, in the last 5 years. Truths which have revolutionized my own life and the lives of countless other people to whom I've been privileged to minister this truth. In some areas where I've ministered, when I have asked people at the end of the message if they want to avail themselves of what God offers through this truth, I would say 95% of the people have responded. And we have seen the most dramatic changes in people. I remember speaking in Zambia, in Central Africa, several years ago now. I taught this theme. And at the end, a man came up to me, and he was, Africans are basically not wealthy, but he was a well-dressed, educated man. And he threw himself on the ground at my feet and would have kissed my feet if I had allowed him to. And then he stood up, and he was probably about 40 years of age, and he said, "All my life I've been in pain and I've been miserable. I haven't known one happy day. But," he said, "since I prayed that prayer with you, everything has changed in me. I'm totally free from pain. I'm a different person." So this is a message that has power. It's appropriate to turn to Galatians chapter 3, verses 13 and 14 as a basis for this message. Galatians 3, 13 and 14. "Christ has redeemed us from the curse of the law, having become a curse for us. For it is written, 'Cursed is everyone who hangs on a tree,' that the blessing of Abraham might come upon the Gentiles in Christ Jesus, that we might receive the promise of the Spirit through faith." Those verses reveal an exchange that took place when Jesus hung on the cross. States in the Old Testament, in the book of Leviticus, that anyone who dies by hanging on a tree is a curse. And so when Jesus hung on the tree that was the cross, he became a curse. What took place was a divinely ordained exchange, which is clearly stated in these verses. Jesus took upon himself the curse, every curse due to us, that we might be redeemed from the curse and enter into the blessing which God has prepared for his people. So there is a very simple, practical exchange. Jesus became a curse that we might receive the blessing. In order to make this real to you, I'd invite you to join with me in saying that. And I'd like you to use your hands. Your left hand for the bad thing, your right hand for the good thing. Watch me once, and then we'll do it together. Jesus became a curse that we might receive the blessing. Okay? Now remember, your left hand is opposite my right, so don't get confused by me. And don't hit your neighbor on the nose, but just do it tactfully. Are you ready? Jesus became a curse that we might receive the blessing. Now, what I'm going to do now is explain to you the nature of curses and blessings. These are two major themes of Scripture. I think the word bless in various forms occurs about 600 times in the Bible, and the word curse probably nearly half that number of times. But I have learned by experience that most of God's people are not really familiar with the nature of curses and blessings. I believe it's the purpose of God that through the redemption in Christ, We should be released from curses and enjoy the blessings. But wherever I travel, I find many of God's people who are enduring curses when they should be enjoying blessings. And one main reason is that they don't know how to recognize what's a curse and what's a blessing. Second reason is that even if they recognize it, they may not know how to be released from the curse and entered into the blessing. So let me begin by offering you a simple definition of blessings and curses. Both of them are vehicles of supernatural power. It's very important to understand we're not dealing with something that's purely natural. It goes beyond the natural. They are vehicles of supernatural power for good if they're blessings, for evil if they're curses. And one characteristic feature of them is that very frequently they'll continue on from generation to generation, often until somebody knows how to cut them off if they're curses. The result of that is that many people, and some of you are here tonight, are enduring in your life consequences of things that may have taken place many generations ago. And you have to trace your problem to its source and take the appropriate action in order to be released. Now, the vehicles of blessings and curses are usually words. They may be words that are spoken, words that are written, or simply words that are pronounced inwardly. However, both curses and blessings can be transferred or transmitted by objects, by physical objects. So it is not always just a question of words. To take a very simple example, in the communion that we celebrate as Christians, Paul says, the cup of blessing which we bless, is it not the communion of the body of Christ? So through that cup, which is a physical object with the wine in it, God transmits to us a blessing. In the Old Testament, there were various examples of curses transmitted by objects, but particularly under the law of Moses, if a woman was accused of being unfaithful to her husband, there was a specific test. The priest would take her to the tabernacle, write out a curse, and then wash off the words of the curse, the ink, into a cup of water. And the woman would be compelled to drink the water and pronounce the curse upon herself. Now, if she was innocent, nothing would happen to her. And her husband would never be free to accuse her again. But if she was guilty, there would be disastrous physical consequences in her body. I merely give that as an example of a curse transmitted by something that is physical. In that case, a cup of water. Now, I have come into this truth by personal experience. I hardly ever preach on anything that is mere abstract theory. Nearly everything that I've ever taught has been related in some way to things that have happened in my life. And this is particularly true of this message. I want to give you three personal incidents that gradually alerted me. I didn't come into this just in one moment. It was a gradual process of unfolding truth. And I think God supervised my education by permitting me to have certain experiences and deal with certain cases that opened my eyes to these things. Going back to the end of the 1960s, when I was living in Fort Lauderdale, Florida, with my first wife, Lydia, I had inherited from my maternal grandfather various Chinese pieces of art and culture. The way that came about, just as a matter of history, is that my grandfather, who was an officer in the British Army, was the officer commanding an expeditionary force that the British government sent to China in 1904 to suppress what was known as the Boxer Rising or the Boxer Rebellion. And he returned with various items that he had acquired in China. And in due course, through my mother, some of these passed by inheritance to me. Among them were four gorgeous embroidered dragons, each one on a separate piece of material. And I mean, their colors were gorgeous. And I learned from somebody who knew a little bit about Chinese culture, they were imperial dragons because they had five claws. Ordinary dragons just have four claws, but imperial dragons have five claws. And I really was very close to my grandfather, so these meant a lot to me. So when we set up house in Fort Lauderdale, I had these four dragons framed on our living room wall. But after a while, the Holy Spirit began to trouble me. Have you ever been troubled by the Holy Spirit? You know what we do at first? We shrug it off and we say, no, that's nonsense. It couldn't be that. Well, anyhow, the Holy Spirit would say to me, now, in the Bible, what does the dragon represent? Well, I knew the Bible well enough to be able to know the answer to that. The dragon represents the devil, very clearly. Revelation chapter 12, verse 9, and so on. Well, then he would say to me, is it appropriate for you as a servant of Christ to have on the wall of your living room something that advertises the devil? Well, you know, I struggled with this for a little while, and I said, all right, God, you win, I'll get rid of the dragons, and I did. Now, I didn't do that with any motive except obedience to God, but the results were quite remarkable. Up to that time, I had been just getting by financially. I traveled and preached and received honorariums, and they covered our needs, but we had no real surplus. Also, there were certain strange things happening, even in my family. I was finding it difficult to communicate with my wife. And then I was entitled to an inheritance from my parents, a very substantial sum of money. And because of various irresponsible acts by other people, the inheritance was interminably held up. Now, I just got rid of the dragons, but I began to realize that my whole level of prosperity had changed. I didn't do anything different, but the next year my income doubled without my making any changes. Then I received the inheritance, it was released. And my first wife and I were able to purchase a house, which was a rather big step of faith for us, but we felt very clearly directed by God to purchase that house. Now, I'm not just preaching prosperity, because I mean, I think that has to be very carefully qualified. But prosperity with a purpose. We moved into that house, we lived in it for 9 years, and we sold it for more than three times what we paid for it. And with the money that we obtained, my second wife, Ruth, and I were able to build a home in Jerusalem, which is very expensive. God provided the finance through the sale of that house. Now, that was not something we had planned. I didn't have any conscious intention. But I realized that a dark, evil force had invaded my home through those dragons. And until that force was expelled and dealt with, I could not go on in the fullness of God's plan for my life and ministry. And one interesting thing was, I didn't even know what God had for me that I was being kept from. See, I've seen this is true in many people's lives. When people are dealing with a curse, they don't know what it would be like to be free from the curse. They can't picture it. Well, then, a little later, I was ministering in a church, a Presbyterian church, somewhere in what they call the Midwest of the United States. And I finished my message. I was standing behind the pulpit, and I didn't quite know what I was going to do next, and I saw a family on the front seat on my left, father, mother, and teenage daughter. And as I looked at them, I felt the Holy Spirit said, there is a curse over that family. Well, I hadn't preached on that, I wasn't thinking about that, and I didn't quite know what to do about it. So I just waited, and it came very clearly again, there is a curse over that family. So I stepped up to the father, And I said, "Sir, I believe God has shown me there's a curse over your family. Would you like me to release you from it in the name of Jesus?" And I really had no experience. I was just moving out in faith. Immediately he said yes. And I learned later from him that there have been so many disastrous things happening in his life and in the life of his family that he accepted the fact there was a curse. Well, then I prayed a short, simple prayer out loud, releasing the family from the curse. And when I said, "In the name of Jesus," there was a visible physical reaction in each member of the family, although I was not touching any of them. So I stepped back, and then I noticed that their teenage daughter had one leg in a cast from the top of the thigh to the bottom of the foot. So I went back and I said, "Would you like me to pray for the healing of your daughter's leg?" And he immediately said yes, but he said, "You ought to know she's broken the same leg 3 times in 18 months, and the doctors say it will not heal." Well, if I heard that today, that somebody had broken the same leg 3 times in 18 months, I wouldn't really doubt that there was a curse in operation. But it was new to me. Well, I said, "All I can do is just pick the leg up in my hands and say a simple prayer," which is what I did. A few weeks later, I got a letter from the man thanking me and saying specifically that when they went back with the daughter to the clinic to have the leg x-rayed, the x-ray showed that it was healed. And very shortly afterwards, the cast was taken off. But as I meditated on that, I realized this, that the curse which God had showed me over the family was a barrier to the healing of the daughter's leg. Until that barrier was removed, prayer for the healing of her leg would not be effective. And this is a principle that I've seen now hundreds of times, that a curse over a family or over an individual can be an invisible barrier that keeps away the blessing God intends those people to have. In my case, through the dragons, it was the blessing of financial prosperity and release to God's will. In the case of this girl, the blessing was the healing of her broken leg, but the curse was the barrier. Well, after that, I began to teach on this, and I made some tapes, including a series of 3 messages called Curses, Cause, and Cure. And these began to circulate, and I began to get remarkable testimonies of what was happening, not just to individuals, but to whole congregations. One of these sets of 3 tapes found its way to South Africa. And a little later, Ruth and I were there ministering in South Africa. We were in Cape Town, and we encountered a Jewish lady who had met the Lord Jesus and acknowledged him as her Messiah and her Savior. And she told us firsthand this story, and we got it straight from her. She was what they call an executive secretary, very highly qualified. And she had a very well-paid job with a man who was the president of his own firm. And after a little while, she discovered that the president and all the executives in the firm were in a strange cult under a lady guru. And then the president asked her if she would type out some blessings that this guru lady had pronounced on the executives. Well, when this lady began to type them, she realized that they were anything but blessings as far as Christians were concerned. And so she went to her boss and said, "I'm sorry, but I don't feel free to type these blessings." The boss was gracious. He said, "I'm sorry, if I'd known it was against your conscience, I wouldn't have asked you to do it." That was the end of that. Now we have to supply something by inference. But I am sure that the lady guru heard about this secretary that wouldn't type her blessings. And who knows what she did? She may have prayed, or she may have pronounced a curse. But from that source, it really wouldn't make much difference which it was. Within a few weeks, this lady secretary, I'll call her Miriam, it wasn't her name, Miriam's fingers began to go stiff and curl up and set. And in a short while, they were extremely painful and she couldn't bend them. And she said, "You wouldn't believe the pain." She had to sleep in a separate bed from her husband because any time her husband turned over and the bed shook, the pain was unendurable in her fingers. She went to a specialist who x-rayed them and said it rheumatoid arthritis. And she was, in a sense, a crippled person. Well, another lady, a charismatic lady, had received these three cassettes of mine and felt that this lady Miriam ought to hear them. I don't think Miriam was really very excited about them. She was a rather sophisticated lady, and I think thought of curses was something remote, medieval in her eyes. Anyhow, this other lady prevailed, so they sat and listened to the three cassettes. And at the end of the third cassette, I lead people in a prayer by which they release themselves from any curse over their lives. At the point where the prayer began, the cassette jammed. It wouldn't go forward, it wouldn't go back, and it wouldn't eject. That is not purely natural. So Miriam said, well, then I can't say the prayer. But this indefatigable lady said, oh no, I have the prayer typed out. I'll bring that. So she persuaded Miriam, I think rather against her own judgment, to read this prayer. Now you could read the prayer, I would say, in 3 minutes. It wouldn't take as much as that. So Miriam just dutifully read the prayer. And in between the time she began reading the prayer and the time she finished, her fingers and her hands were totally released. There was no trace of arthritis. She went back to the doctor. He confirmed medically the healing. Now, what I want to emphasize is this. She was not praying for healing. It wasn't in her mind. She was simply releasing herself from a curse. But when the curse was broken, there was no more reason for sickness, you see? Another example of the invisible barrier. All right, now I want to deal out of Scripture with the forms that blessings and curses take. There is one particular chapter in the Old Testament which deals exclusively with blessings and curses. How many of you know which it is? Deuteronomy chapter 28. All right. It's got 14 verses of blessings and 54 verses of curses. Now, we can't go into that because of time, but I suggest, if you're concerned, that at your own convenience, you study that chapter carefully. I've studied it many times, and I'm going to offer you my summation. But please exercise your own judgment as to whether you think this is accurate or not. Here is my summation of the main blessings and the main curses. As a matter of fact, really, they're exactly opposite to one another. So here are seven blessings. Number one, exaltation means being lifted up. You're no longer living under things. Number two, a word I had to coin, reproductiveness. I couldn't find one normal English word, but a person who's in the blessing of God is fruitful in every area of his life or her life. Number three, health. Number four, prosperity or success. Number five, victory. Number six, Moses said, you'll be the head and not the tail. And number seven, you'll be above and not beneath. Now, when I was studying that some years ago, I asked the Lord, what's the difference between the head and the tail? And I feel he gave me a simple answer. The head makes the decisions, the tail just gets dragged around. So which way are you living? Are you making the decisions? Are you in charge of the situation? Or are you simply being dragged around like a tail by circumstances and forces that you don't understand and you can't control? If you're a tail, it's very possible you're under a curse. Now, I'm not saying every one of those blessings is due to this cause, but that's for you to discern. There's only one expert in this field, and his name is not Derek Prince. It's the Holy Spirit. He's the one who has to show you personally. I can preach the general truth, but you have to get the specific application from the Holy Spirit. Then let's look at the curses, and they're just exactly the opposite. Humiliation, failure to reproduce, or barrenness. And I would say, basically, barrenness is nearly always in some way associated with a curse. Number three, sickness of every kind. And if you read Deuteronomy 28, I mean, there is no sickness that is left out by the time you've come to that list. Number four, poverty or failure. Number five, defeat. And number six, you're the tail and not the head. And number seven, you're beneath, not above. You've probably heard about the two Christians you met. One of them said, well, how are you doing, brother? And he replied, well, under the circumstances, I'm not doing badly. And the first Christian said, well, what are you doing under the circumstances? You should be above and not beneath. Now, over the years, independently of this list, I made a little list of indications that, to me, alerted me that I was probably dealing with a curse. I only say probably. I made this independently of Deuteronomy 28, but it's amazing, really, how close it is. And I happen to have a list of seven. Now, I want to be very clear. I'm not saying if you have one of these, it's absolutely sure you're under a curse. You need to examine the possibility and seek God. But if you have several of them, the more you have, the greater the possibility that you're under a curse. And here's my little list. Number one, mental and or emotional breakdown. Where people fall apart, that's a phrase that's used today. You say he or she just fell apart. That's what I'm talking about, emotionally or mentally or both. Number two, repeated or chronic sicknesses, especially if they're hereditary. Because, you see, curses pass from generation to generation. Also, in situations where doctors cannot find any normal cause. Number three, what are called female problems. Barrenness, a tendency to miscarry, and problems with menstruation. And Ruth and I have dealt with so many cases like this that wherever a person comes for prayer in that category, we just simply act on the basis that it's a curse. In fact, we have come to the place where we really feel often we're wasting our time to minister to the sick without first teaching them how to be delivered from the curse. We once called for a lineup of people with female problems. And in the middle of the line was a man. So when he came up, I said, what's your problem? How can you have a female problem? He said, my problem is depression, and that's female. However, I didn't accept his statement. The next one, the breakdown of marriage and family alienation, where families fall apart, where marriages break up, where children are alienated from their parents, brothers from sisters, very, very probably a curse at work. The next one, financial insufficiency. And I want to be careful how I say this. I don't think that poverty, for a short period, it may be a test that God is putting us through. But if you're always short, if you never have enough, if you're always scraping, I think you're very probably under a curse. Then the next one is what they call accident prone. In other words, you're one of the people who always has an accident, you know? Now this is kind of objective because insurance companies will check on you and they'll give you a higher premium if they classify you as accident prone. I mean, that's not natural to be the person who always breaks your ankle when you step off the curb, or your wife always slams the car door on your finger, or whatever it may be. Or it's always your eye that a little bug flies into. I mean, it's not natural if it's always going on. And then finally, in a family, a history of suicides or unnatural deaths, if there is a frequency of those things in a family. Let me just very quickly go through that again. Mental and or emotional breakdown, repeated or chronic sicknesses, especially when they're hereditary, female problems, breakdown of marriage, family alienation, financial insufficiency, accident prone, and in a family, history of suicides and unnatural deaths. Now, that doesn't cover everything. So I try to give also what I'd call a general picture, because there are lots of things that could be the result of a curse that are not in that list. And this is what I've come up with as a result of dealing with many different people. You could say a curse is like a long evil arm from the past, and you don't know how far back. And it's stretched out, and every time you're just about to succeed or get to where you want to be, this evil arm trips you up. And you have to get up and start again. And you get so far, you're tripped up again. And that really becomes the story of your life. And you'd be surprised how many people have told me stories like that. And so many times they said, well, the same thing happened to my father or my grandfather. In other words, it seems to run in our family. Or another simple picture is a dark shadow from the past over your life, shutting out the sunlight of God's blessing. And you can see other people walking in the sunlight, and you know it's there and real, but somehow the sun very seldom seems to shine fully on you. So if any of those apply, you need to be seeking God as we continue with this message for the Holy Spirit to show you what your particular need or situation or problem is. Now in Proverbs chapter 26 and verse 2, the writer of Proverbs makes a very important statement. He says, like a flitting sparrow, like a flying swallow, so a curse without cause shall not alight. In other words, if there's a curse, there's always a cause. There's something that caused it. And my experience is in helping people that very often it's helpful and sometimes necessary to discover the cause before you can deal with the curse. So I'm going to take now some time to deal with biblical causes of curses. And it'll be quite a lengthy subject. It'll go beyond the present session into the next session. Let's go to Deuteronomy 28 for what I would call the primary causes, both of blessings and curses. And fortunately, they're very simple. The first two verses of Deuteronomy 28 says this: now it shall come to pass, if you diligently obey the voice of the Lord your God, to observe carefully all his commandments which I command you today, that the Lord your God will set you high above all nations of the earth, and all these blessings shall come upon you and overtake you because you obey the voice of the Lord your God. Now that's a translation which I think is followed by most modern translations, but the old King James used to say, if you will listen diligently to the voice of the Lord your God. And in Hebrew, that phrase is formed by repeating the word listen. If you will listen, listening, that's emphatic, to the voice of your Lord your God, and do what he says. So very, very simply, the primary cause of all blessings is listening to God's voice and doing what he says. Now, the primary cause of all curses is exactly the opposite. In verse 15 of the same chapter, but it shall come to pass, if you do not obey the voice of the Lord your God, to observe carefully all his commandments and his statutes which I command you today, that all these curses will come upon you and overtake you. So what's the cause of curses? Not listening to God's voice, not doing what he says. So there, basically, you have the two root problem, or the two root causes. The cause of blessing, listening to God's voice, doing what he says. The cause of curses, not listening to God's voice, not doing what he says. And I want to tell you right now that if we later minister in this series and you are released from a curse, in order to remain in the blessing, you will have to fulfill this condition. You will have to listen to God's voice and do what he says. If you go back to not listening and not doing, you're liable to come under a curse again. Now, there are also in the Bible a number of different sources and specific causes for curses. We've dealt with the general one. Now we'll deal with some specifics. The first source of curses, and this may surprise some of you, is God himself. There are many curses in the Bible which God himself pronounces. Probably one of the most common forms of God's judgment on disobedient people or nations is to pronounce a curse on them. And then as the curse is worked out, that's the outworking of God's judgment. You understand that? God both blesses and curses. So we're going to deal first of all now with curses that proceed from God himself. And there is one supreme cause, which is stated in Exodus chapter 20, verses 3 through 5. Exodus 20, verses 3 through 5. This is the first part of the Ten Commandments. And let me say before we read, the greatest and most common cause of curses in people's lives is breaking the first two commandments. In fact, I'm inclined to believe you cannot break those commandments without coming under a curse. Now let me read those words. You shall have no other gods before me. But the Hebrew means just as much beside me. It's not a question of having the Lord as the main God and other gods as well. Because he says, I am the Lord and beside me there is no other God. So you must not acknowledge any other God except the true God. And the second is what we would call idolatry. You shall not make for yourself any carved image or any likeness of anything that is in heaven above or that is in the earth beneath or that is in the water under the earth. You shall not bow down to them nor serve them. For I, the Lord your God, am a jealous God, visiting the iniquity of the fathers on the children to the third and fourth generation of those who hate me. Notice that's a specific feature of a curse. It goes on for at least three and probably four generations. Think of them, the billions of people on earth, all whose ancestors worshipped idols for countless centuries. Think of the pile-up of curses that there is. Travel in Southeast Asia. In my opinion, it's scarcely worth ministering in Southeast Asia if you can't deal with the subject of the curse, because basically 95% of all the people there are under a curse. That's not to say they're bad people. I think they're wonderful people. But there's something from the past, you see. Now, it's very important to see that having another God besides the one true God includes every form of occult practice. I cannot take time this evening to go into all the possible forms of the occult because they are almost countless. But whenever you go to a source other than the true God for things which you are free only to seek from the true God, whatever source you go to, you are actually making your God. So if you go to a fortune teller for information about the future, which God has said you shall not receive through that channel, through that fortune teller, you're making the power behind that fortune teller your God. If you play with the Ouija board, if you get involved in all sorts of occult experiences or cults that deny the truth of the Bible, in all those things, you are making a God who is not the true God. So it's very important to say this. The curse is pronounced for the breaking of the first two commandments. Cover every form of occult. Now, the Lord says, up to the fourth generation. If you do a little arithmetic, go back four generations, every one of us.

Yes, but. And whenever a person answers that question, yes, but, you know what the but is. But I don't speak in tongues. And it seemed to me he really wanted to speak in tongues. I wasn't trying to force him something. So I didn't argue with him, but the Lord prompted me. I said, did you ever go to a fortune teller? And he said, he thought, yes, he said, once when I was about 15, I did, but I only did it for a joke. I didn't mean anything by it. But I said, you did go. He said, yes. I said, you know, God forbids that kind of thing. He was a little reluctant to acknowledge it, but he did. I said, may I lead you in a prayer in which you confess that as a sin and release yourself from its consequences? So he said, all right. I think he only said because he just wanted to, you know, get me off his back. So I led him in a very simple prayer. Lord, I confess as a sin that I went to that fortune teller, etc. I didn't say another word to him. Put my hand on his shoulder and prayed for him. He immediately began to speak fluently in an unknown tongue. And in a few moments, he was just lost in the Lord. You see, there was an invisible barrier that kept him from the freedom of tongues. What was it? The occult. See? It's just a simple example. Now, in Deuteronomy chapter 27, verses 15 through 26, we have 12 curses pronounced. And when Israel went into the promised land, they had to pronounce all these curses upon themselves. If they disobeyed the law, they automatically came under these curses. They couldn't get into the promised land without. And I think it's very much the same in a way when we come into a relationship with God. If we're obedient, we come under the blessings. But if we're disobedient, we're in real danger of coming under the curses. Now, I'll just give you my little summation of the things on which the curses are pronounced in Deuteronomy 27, verses 15 and following. Number one, once again, idolatry, false gods. That's always the top of the list. Number two, disrespect for parents. And this is repeated in the New Testament, Ephesians 6. Honor your father and mother, which is the first commandment with promise, that it may be well with you and you may live long on the earth. My personal conviction is any person who does not honor his parents never will have it well with them. Never. And I can think of scores of examples of people. That doesn't mean you can't get saved and speak in tongues and go to heaven when you die. But there'll be something missing in the quality of your life until you adjust your relationship with your parents. That doesn't mean you have to agree with your parents or do everything that they say, but you have to respect them. I think of another young man I dealt with. He had a very bad relationship with his father. His father was dead, buried in a cemetery more than 1,000 miles from where we were. But when this truth really penetrated, he took a journey of 1,000 miles to the cemetery where his father was buried, went to the grave, knelt at it, confessed his wrong attitudes to his father, wept his heart out, and got up a different person. And from then the course of his life changed. Now, I know that there are lots of parents, especially today, you have a lot of reasons for having something against them. I understand that. I say there are no delinquent children, there are only delinquent parents. But nevertheless, if you want to have it well with you, you better do what God says. You can't afford not to. Then the next, and we must go quickly, in this list is treachery against a neighbor. And the book of Proverbs says, whoever rewards evil for good, evil will never depart from his house. And then injustice to the weak or the helpless. And personally, I can't think of anything more weak or helpless than a baby in its mother's womb. And personally, my conviction is anybody who deliberately procures an abortion comes under a curse. I would never minister to such a person without dealing with the curse. I want you to understand, I'm not saying you're cursed forever. Please understand. I'm telling you the problem because I'm going to show you the solution. And then illicit or unnatural sex, especially incest.

0: And again, I don't know what the particular figures are here, but in the United States, it's now estimated that one out of every four girls under 10 has been sexually molested, and one out of every five boys under 10. And I cannot think myself that it will ever happen without a curse following. Then in Genesis, now we're going on from this list, Genesis chapter 12, we have God's call to Abraham. And we need to look at that because it has something significant in it. God calls Abraham out and promises various things. And in verse 3, this is the end of the call. He says to Abraham, I will bless those who bless you, and I will curse him who curses you. So there's both a blessing and a curse. I believe that was necessary, because whenever God singles out a man to be blessed, that man becomes the object of all sorts of evil satanic forces. So God incorporated a protection. He said to Abraham, anyone who curses you, I will curse. Now we won't go on, but in Genesis 27 verse 29, that protection is extended by Isaac to Jacob in his father's blessing. Cursed be everyone who curses you, Jacob. So you'll see that the line is Abraham, Isaac, and Jacob, which became what nation? Israel. That's right. And what is the generic name for cursing or speaking against or abusing the Jewish people? Anti-Semitism. That's right. Now, in my personal opinion, anti-Semitism almost invariably is followed by a curse for an individual, for a nation. And if you look at the history of the last 19 centuries, you can see nation after nation after nation that came under a curse because they cursed the Jewish people. Ruth and I have a very good friend who's a Palestinian Arab, born in Haifa, an American citizen who had a dramatic encounter with Jesus some years ago. I led him into the baptism of the Holy Spirit. He was a millionaire at the time. After he was saved, listen to this, he became bankrupt. And he had the sense to say, God, what are you telling me? God said, I'm dealing with your pride. But God also showed him something, that he and all his ancestors had regularly cursed the Jewish people. And believe me, I've lived amongst the Arabs in Palestine. It's normal. They all do it, basically, a few exceptions. God showed him that if he would change that attitude, he would restore his blessing. He repented and asked God to give him love for the Jewish people. And he is a Palestinian Arab that's more pro-Israel than most Jews. And he's now a multimillionaire. See, how important to discover the causes that are at work in your life. Then there's another very important curse pronounced in the prophet Jeremiah, which is just a few short words, and I think often we pass them over without really appreciating their significance. Jeremiah 17, verses 5 and 6. Thus says the Lord, cursed is the man who trusts in man and makes flesh his strength, whose heart departs from the Lord. For he shall be like a shrub in the desert, and shall not see when good comes, but shall inhabit the parched places in the wilderness, in a salt land which is not inhabited. Notice, please, that that's a very good description of somebody under a curse. Blessings are all around, but he lives in a salt land. Rain falls everywhere else, but it doesn't fall on him. What's the cause of that curse? Trusting in man, making flesh your arm. But the scripture says, whose heart departs from the Lord. In other words, here is a man who's known the supernatural grace and blessing of God, and then turned back to relying on his own efforts, turned his back on God's grace. And that brings a curse. Now, I ask you to exercise your own judgment. But I would say that's the condition of the greater part of the professing Christian church today. Now, almost all the major movements in the church that we know of today, and I will not name any, began out of a sovereign, supernatural visitation and work of the Holy Spirit. Otherwise, they'd never made it in history. But most of them today, I would say, have turned away from the supernatural grace and power of God and have started to rely on their own efforts and what their own strength and ability can do. And on that account, they are under a curse. And I think that's one tremendous problem of the Christian church, that whereas we should be in the blessing, because of disobeying Jeremiah 17:5, we've come under a curse. Then I must go quickly now, in Zechariah 5, verses 1 through 4, Zechariah had a vision of a flying scroll, and there was a curse on each side of the scroll. One was on a curse on anyone who steals, and the other was on anyone who commits perjury. And in the vision, this scroll would go into a person's house, take up lodging there, and the whole house would disintegrate. See, that's the nature of a curse. It doesn't just affect the particular area, but it has a kind of corrosive effect all around it. So we need to consider that. When next time you, I'm sure you do, fill in an income tax return, just bear in mind that if you are dishonest, you're exposing yourself to a curse. Because I'm sure you have to say, this is a true return, etc., etc. You know that at least in the United States, nearly 10% of the cost of retail goods is due to insurance against theft. Just think of how different the situation would be if people didn't steal. Basically, that would be the answer to inflation. Can you see how real that curse is? That it affects a whole nation? And then in Malachi 3, I think we have to look at this. Malachi 3, verses 8 through 10. Will a man rob God? Yet you have robbed me. But you say, in what way have we robbed you? In tithes and offerings. You are cursed with a curse, for you have robbed me, even this whole nation. Bring all the tithes into the storehouse, that there may be food in my house, and prove me now in this, says the Lord of hosts, if I will not open for you the windows of heaven and pour you out such a blessing that there will not be room enough to receive it. Now, I'm not teaching that all Christians ought to pay tithes, because as I understand the New Testament, it's not law, it's grace. But I would suggest to you that grace should make us more generous than law. We're told we have a better covenant established on better promises. Do you think on that basis we could offer less than the Israelites? But I'll say this one thing. Stinginess toward God brings a curse. It is very poor economy to be stingy with God. And I tell Christians everywhere, when the offering comes round, God does not need your tips. Really, if you stop and think for a moment, just to tip God half a dollar or a dollar or 50p or whatever it may be, don't do it. You don't have to give, but you are giving to God. Actually, as I said, he does not need your tips. There's such irreverence in the church in this matter of giving. We should realize that giving is part of worship and do it as worship.
1: That's it for this hour. We pray that you have been encouraged and uplifted with this vital information in today's spiritual environment. Thank you and God bless you in every way. Please visit DerekPrince.org for more information. That's DerekPrince.org.
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8: What kind of woman do I want to be? Trendy? Yeah. Appealing? Definitely. Rich? Oh, yeah.
9: If you're looking for those qualities that make a woman after God's own heart, these magazine articles and TV shows don't even come close. This is Elizabeth George. God's Word lists 10 character qualities that He desires you and me to cultivate as a woman after God's own heart. They're in Titus 2:3-5. And number one on God's list is godliness. God wants you to behave as becoming to the worship of God. Does it surprise you that your life of character begins with worship? When you worship properly, you behave properly. And Titus 2:5 says that glorifies God and honors His word.
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0: Now it's time for our God Topics Minute. God Topics is a Christian apologetic ministry dedicated to answering some of the toughest questions facing the church today. 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
1: Alex, old book, ancient book, antiquated book. People will say, this is outdated. This is for other people of an ancient time. So the question is, are Christian virtues outdated?
2: Yes. Well, first, the question I guess today is, why are there Christian virtues? I was talking to a New Ager recently, really great guy, but, you know, just believes in all this New Age thing that our morals come from within. And his response to me was that I can't believe in a God who tells me what I can and can't do. He thought that was a bad idea. Now, my thinking is, if you have a child and you love that child, you do put limits on what they can and can't do to protect them. If you look at the Christian virtues, they're not to restrict or limit our pleasure. They're to protect us from harm. So going right in, most people don't understand that. The Ten Commandments were not just some random laws that God gave us. They were actually laws to protect us so that we can have more prosperous lives. Now, that said, let's look at a Christian virtue, sexual purity. Christianity affirms that we should not have sex before marriage. Think about whether that's outdated or not. What would the world be like if people waited till they were married to have sex? There would be no rape. There would be no adultery. There would be no out-of-wedlock births. There would be no STDs. There would be no sexual trafficking. I mean, the world would be a better place, and I think today, in the society, what we've made of it through the sexual revolution, I think it is time for some Christian virtues, and I think it would make society better. I'm amazed that nobody challenges the sexual revolution. I mean, they still claim that they have liberated us through the sexual revolution.
1: Liberated us to abortions and
2: there you go. Other things. I left out abortions on that one, but people don't challenge it. And when I am confronted with someone who is boasting about the sexual revolution and how it has liberated us, I say, you know what, maybe it liberated you, but talk to me about the 30 million kids who go home every day and don't have a father in the house. Talk to me about the tens of millions who have STDs. Talk to me about the girls who have to have abortions at an early age in life. Didn't liberate them. Talk to me about the housewife who comes home to find out that her husband was liberated to have an adulterous affair, and now she's left alone with children. You know, it's staggering to me that we do not challenge the premise and the assumptions of the sexual revolution. And that said, I think it's time for some Christian virtues. What is the primary virtue today? Is to be happy. You know, parents tell their kids all the time, do what makes you happy. Personally, I think it's perverse, and here's why. Because the Bible teaches us that if we seek virtue, that is, love, forgiveness, charity, righteousness, that we will ultimately find happiness. If you tell your child, go and pursue a life of happiness, what's going to happen to them? They're going to turn into a selfish, self-centered, egotistic maniac, and they'll find neither virtue nor happiness. Jesus told us, put first the kingdom of God and all his righteousness, and all these things will be added unto you. If you seek virtue, you will find happiness and a fulfilled life.
1: Seek happiness, we find ourselves. But it's all about us. Everything, we become the center of our world.
2: That's right.
1: Seek God, and he brings us happiness and peace.
2: That's exactly

0: 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I am Evangelist Deanne Wilder of Abiding in the Vine Ministry of Aiken, South Carolina, and you're listening to WUCC 99.9 out of Williston, South Carolina.
1: And Jesus said, "Ye shall receive power after that the Holy Ghost is come upon you, and ye shall be witnesses unto me both in Jerusalem and in all Judea and in Samaria, and unto the uttermost parts of the earth." Welcome to today's program, It's Really Supernatural, Acts of the Holy Spirit. I'm your host, Henry Schaefer. I believe in the supernatural, and God is on the move in these last days. Let's move into the program and see another chapter that could be written in the book of Acts.
2: Good evening. This is Bishop John with Shepherds of Grace sitting in for Pastor Schaefer for It's Really Supernatural. And my co-host tonight is Pastor MacGyver.
3: Good to be here tonight, Bishop. It's a wonderful time in God. And just glad to see that you're back home. And you've had a tour lately here shortly. I know you want to kind of tell everybody a little bit about that.
2: Yeah, we've been, if you've been listening to reruns on Monday night, we've been out of pocket for over a month. We went to Africa and did the work then in Africa, missionary work. God was awesome, and we got a lot done, fed a lot of children. Shout out to some of the people who supported us. You know, University Parkway Church supported us, and we thank them. Sandy Aldridge, you know, she has fed some children and did a great work over there with her support, and many of the other churches that helped us do, and many of the other people who just God told to help us. So we thank God for you, and we're happy to be back. Look forward to what God's going to do. But we're sitting in for Pastor Schaefer tonight. It's Really Supernatural. And tonight we want to look at the supernatural purpose of the church, because the church should be operating in the supernatural.
3: Amen. Amen.
2: And so we're going to discuss that. We're going to first take a break. And so we want you to call somebody, have them tune in, and for tonight's program. You've got a few minutes. Pick up the phone. And if they're not out of the listening area, you can have them listen live online at WUCC.streamon.fm. That's WUCC.streamon.fm. So go to your phone, call somebody, tell them to tune in to WUCC as we talk about the church and the supernatural. Amen?
3: Amen, brother.
2: All right.
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2: And you're back with It's Really Supernatural. Bishop John here sitting in for Pastor Schaefer. And we bless Pastor Schaefer. He's off doing some camp meetings. We trust God's going to bless tonight.
3: Praise God.
2: I prayed for him earlier. And we can just say a prayer for him right now. Father, in the name of Jesus, Lord,
3: yes,
2: we
3: Lord.
2: Once again lift up Pastor Schaefer as he's ministering the words as we speak, God, and we ask that your anointing would fall in that service and that camp meeting, that many souls and lives would be changed for your glory.
3: Amen.
2: In the name of Jesus.
3: Amen. Hallelujah.
2: Amen.
3: You know, it's wonderful. I was just speaking with him on the phone this afternoon, and it's kind of stretching out the tent pegs. You know, God's taking him to new areas and that is just awesome to see God doing that. I just celebrate that with him.
2: Amen. Well, Pastor MacGyver, before we get into what we're going to talk about tonight, the church and the supernatural and the fivefold ministry, tell people a little bit about your church and how they can contact you and what service you've got going on and what's happening over there at Fountain of Life.
3: Well, we're having a wonderful time there. We've only been there about 10 months. My wife and I, Denise and I, and Fountain of Life is located at 2799 Whiskey Road right here in Aiken, and we've seen God just do some marvelous things. He has brought in a lot of new people, and he's beginning to build the church and build it in such a way that we know how to stand in freedom. And tonight, the subject that you have, I'm excited about because it tells us how to stand in freedom and not to think that holiness is something that is trying to hurt people, but it's actually trying to liberate people.
2: Amen.
3: Amen. And so we've seen God bring in people with a hunger for that to know real truth. And when you began to talk about what you wanted to speak about tonight, I'm excited about it and hope so many people are listening, because we need to see more of the supernatural power in the church. Don't you
2: Amen.
3: Agree, Bishop?
2: Amen. And with that, we want to start and just lay a groundwork, take about a minute or and a half or 2 minutes to let you know where we're going. If you got your Bibles, we're going to run through Acts real quick for about a minute or so. You know, in the book of Acts, we know that the disciples were supposed to tarry and wait for power on high. Power came at Pentecost. And then when power came at Pentecost, they come out the upper room preaching the gospel.
3: Hallelujah.
2: Amen.
3: Amen.
2: With power and authority.
3: There you go.
2: You know, and signs and wonders. And, you know, by the time you get to the through the second chapter, the Bible says around the 41st verse that 3,000 people were added to the church.
3: Glory. Hallelujah.
2: Ooh, what would happen if 3,000 people were added to the church in Aiken?
3: It's going to be hard for me to sit in my seat here, Bishop, if you keep talking like that.
2: We're Pentecostal, right?
3: Amen.
2: So we're talking about the power of the Holy Spirit in operation. 3,000 souls were added, and they were breaking bread. They were in fellowship, and God added in verse 47, the Lord added to the church daily such as should be saved.
3: I like that.
2: You know, such as should be saved. Well, you know, now's the time of salvation, the Bible tells us. But as we run through this real quick, then it's after that, you know, Peter and John went to pray and a miracle happens. Mm-hmm. They met that lame man on the way, and a miracle happens. There's power. There's evidence. They get arrested, you know, in chapter 4, and there's a prayer meeting going on, and the Holy Ghost falls again.
3: Hallelujah.
2: You know, and in chapter 5, you know, Ananias and Sapphira bring Pentecost to the church again, revival, because, you know, they come in, lied to the Holy Ghost, and drop dead.
3: Amen.
2: You know, so if that happened in church today, there'd be a revival.
3: There'd be some change.
2: Yeah.
3: That's for sure.
2: Something. And then in chapter 6, we got Stephen, young man, full of the Holy Ghost, waiting tables, but yet preaching in the street.
3: That's right.
2: And he didn't go to Bible school.
3: That's right.
2: So you ready out there? If you're full of the Holy Ghost and you're truly repentant, you may not have to necessarily, I believe in education, but the time to preach the gospel is now.
3: And you know the amazing part there, Bishop, just to interject real quick, is that he was transitioned by God, amen, from waiting the tables. But because of his faithfulness with God, he's
2: right.
3: Moved to another place where he walks in a different kind of
2: power. Oh, that's a whole preaching right there.
3: Amen, brother.
2: If the body of Christ, we just be faithful, God's going to move us.
3: That's right. That's
2: you
3: right.
2: Know, you don't have to run and try to do it yourself.
3: Come on.
2: You know, God will move you. And when God moves you, you know it's sure.
3: That's right.
2: And so there's things happening supernatural, and upon Stephen's death, we know Saul, who becomes Paul, was there, and he's persecuting the church, and that brings us to chapter 8. And in chapter 8, Saul was persecuting the church, and the Bible says in the first verse that the people, you know, the 8,000, were scattered abroad, and the apostles stayed in Jerusalem. The rest were scattered abroad into Judea and Samaria. You know, what God had called in the first place when they was told to tarry, And then if you read on through that chapter, in verse 4, they said, they, which is the 8,000, were scattered abroad, went everywhere preaching the word.
3: Amen, brother.
2: And then Philip come, and then miracles came, and then all of a sudden people are getting saved, and now they're raising them up in the things of God. And then it goes on with many other miracles. You get about the 11th chapter, 19th verse, and it says, now they which were scattered abroad upon the persecution that arose about Stephen's travel, as far as Cyprus and Antioch, preaching the word to none but only to Jews. And then there's a turn in the book of Acts. You know, later on they're reaching the Gentiles. Salvation's for everybody.
3: That's right, brother.
2: You know, there ain't no room for prejudice.
3: Hallelujah.
2: Don't make no difference. You're white, Asian, Mexican. You know, it don't makes no difference at all.
3: Oh, I love to hear it.
2: You know, salvation for everybody. Now, that was the background of the church. That's the birth of the church.
3: Amen.
2: And it was at Antioch they were first called Christians.
3: Yes.
2: You know, and that was the birth of the church as we know it. Now, I got to tell you before we go on that I believe that as we go out, that is what how we're going to go out.
3: Mm-hmm.
2: The book of Acts again.
3: Mm-hmm.
2: The persecution will come against Christians. Persecution has already begun, and we will be in the book of Acts again. You know, America may fall like a third world nation, and we will find ourselves relying on the power of the Holy Spirit, you know, and relying on the power of God to see us through, to be our front, go before us and be our rear guard.
3: That's,
2: you know,
3: right.
2: And the way that we, the church was birthed, is the way that I believe it'll go out, you know, because of the persecution that the Bible speaks of that will come, you know, unless we're raptured out.
3: Hallelujah.
2: You know, but right now, that was the purpose of the church, was the ministry of reconciliation.
3: Amen. Amen.
2: The purpose of the church. That's why the church exists. Whether it's Methodist, whether it's Pentecostal, whether it's Baptist, that was the purpose. Now, whether we line up with that purpose or not is another story.
3: Mm-hmm.
2: But particularly tonight, we want to talk and bounce around the supernatural as it relates to the purpose of the church and what God is doing now in the church. You know, there's a lot of history of the church, good, bad, and ugly, but there's one thing that, you know, we discussed before the show a little bit, and that is the fivefold ministry.
3: Mm-hmm.
2: The fivefold ministry is supernatural.
3: Amen.
2: And it is the supernatural avenue, I believe, through the power of the Holy Spirit, for the church to be alive today, for the church to accomplish its purpose today, for the church to be a strong force in the community today.
3: Amen. And a strong voice. Like the radio station, you know, we see God moving more in the arenas that the world has moved in for so many years. But now we see that the Christians and the fivefold ministry is starting to believe more in those arenas and captivate those arenas to push forth in different areas and be a stronger voice in the community. And I love the way you were talking earlier about the fivefold ministry. There's so many misconceptions about the office of the apostle, the prophet, the evangelist, the pastor, and
2: the
3: teacher.
2: Let's talk about that. Let's talk about that.
3: Yeah,
2: we can't save all the good stuff for us.
3: There you go. Everyone out there listening, and the way that you were talking about the office of the apostle, I believe that the public needs to know, and the Christians need to know what they need to expect in that office and how to receive from each office. Does that make sense?
2: Absolutely. Because a lot of times we just assume. Preachers get up in the pulpit and they preach, and they assume when you say apostolic, everybody's on the same page.
3: Right.
2: But everybody's not on
3: the same page.
2: And in fact, if you put a bunch of people in a room apostolic, you're going to get all kinds of answers. Some people will say, well, yeah, we're apostolic. We believe in miracles and signs and wonders. But that's not necessarily the definition of apostolic, you know. And others would have other, well, we believe in fathering, and we got 15 sons, hallelujah, and they're all paying us money. I mean, they're all coming to our meetings, you know, or something, you know. But really, apostolic, I believe, is more of a function. You know, there is an office for of the apostle, but it's more of a function, and we cannot just reduce it to a title. Well, I'm apostle so-and-so.
3: That's so true.
2: You know, it's just like in the Bible, and I may be wrong. I hold the office of a bishop, but I didn't ask for it. It was bestowed upon me at a particular time when I was overseeing several works.
3: Right.
2: You know, in a lot of denominations, one that I was a part of and came out of, after you've been in there 5-6 years or something, you could apply for the title and you could get a title of that, a bishop. You know, well, I see in the Word of God that it's more, again, a function, and it's not a title that we aspire to. But if you ain't overseeing multiple works in the Bible, every bishop that was labeled and raised up a bishop was overseeing multiple works. Now, some would disagree and may, you know, believe a different way, but I believe that that's the true office of a bishop. And I say that to say this, as an apostle, you know, there are some people I met that say I'm apostle so-and-so, and they ain't never been out of their city or their town, and they never operated in what I say the function of an apostle.
3: Mm-hmm.
2: Like we were saying earlier, I believe you find biblically in the Word, you'll find Paul, he went to the unreached people, you know, as an apostle. Well, Latin, an apostle is one who sent. It's a missionary.
3: Mm-hmm.
2: So he went to the unreached, was one of his functions. Another function is he trained leadership and he appointed leadership.
3: Mm-hmm.
2: You know, what that goes against a lot of churches' government today, because they vote. The power, people have the power.
3: Vote it in, right?
2: Yeah. But you find him, he was never voted. But there was a different government in the book of Acts. I mean, you see them, it reads, they were ministering unto the Lord, and the Holy Ghost said, set aside, you know,
3: Paul and Barnabas. Yes.
2: You know, so nobody was saying, I want to go, you know, that's my gifting, you know, it's my turn, you know. Nobody was saying that. As they ministered to the Lord, the Holy Spirit spoke, you know. And that, I don't see a head of a table. I don't see the chairperson or the deacon, you know, having all the power. The power lies with God.
3: Amen.
2: And that's hard to duplicate in our society today.
3: The announcement of God. And, you know, I think with each office comes open doors. Because I like what you said. You can't just look at the signs and wonders. Because Philip did mighty signs and wonders.
2: Right.
3: But he was not an apostle.
2: Right.
3: The Bible, you know, tells us that he was an evangelist. And we have to know that, like you said, an overseer is someone that's overseeing works. Well, you can't oversee those works unless God's opened the door for you.
2: Right.
3: So I believe, like you're talking, is that each office has particular doors that are open to it. And when those doors are open, it's through the power of the Holy Ghost. And the church just is in a position to recognize and then assist in that office. And I think that that's where we run into a lot of turbulence,
2: right,
3: is because the church, there's a lot of different belief systems. And there are some that don't even want to recognize the office of apostle anymore.
2: Right.
3: But Paul was a second act apostle. Paul did not walk with Jesus.
2: Mm-hmm.
3: And the Bible says in the book of Revelation that the ones that walk with Jesus are the apostles of the Lamb. You
2: right.
3: see what I'm saying?
2: Yeah.
3: So Paul is a second act apostle. And even when he's speaking to Timothy and he's speaking concerning Timothy and Titus, and you will find in the Bible that he says, these are the messengers that I have sent to you. And that word messenger in the Greek is apostolos. You know what
2: yeah.
3: I'm saying? So they were apostles, and he was training them in the office that would still move on to what we call modern day apostles these days. And yeah. in those modern day apostles, there are doors that open to them. And those doors, you know, just as you were just telling us, or telling me of your wonderful journey, and a wonderful yeah. journey by faith,
2: yeah.
3: You know, just how God was just manifesting those things that you would need.
2: Yeah.
3: I believe that comes with the office. I really
2: yeah.
3: do.
2: It does, and it comes with that time.
3: Yes.
2: God's timing.
3: Amen.
2: And, you know, apostle, like we say, the function, reach the unreached, train and appoint leaders. You know, he also, he fought against false doctrine.
3: Mm-hmm.
2: Mm-hmm. You know, I mean, he spent time fighting. I mean, 3 months here, 6 months there. You know, he spent time fighting against false doctrine in the church. Now, nobody wants to touch that because it's like, oh, wait, don't judge a brother. Now you're judging somebody. You shouldn't judge. Well, wait a minute. There, if apostles' function is to bring in line, bring order. Without order, God will not establish.
3: That's right.
2: That's a principle of the Old Testament that's revealed in, and it's concealed in the New Testament, that if we bring the church into order according to God's covenant, God will establish.
3: Amen.
2: You know, and that itself, an apostle, can you imagine if we could get that supernatural gifting, that apostle to come to a church who's got a heart to reach the unreached. He's got experience to train and appoint, you know, put in order, put in place what needs to be in place, you know, in that aspect in the church. I don't know of a church that don't need a little of that gifting, you know.
3: Come on, that's right.
2: You know, put it in place, put it in order, you know, and then fight against the false doctrine, because there's all kinds of stuff coming to the church. You got people who've been over here in another church and they were taught this way. Now they come to your church and it basically has made preachers gun shy of to put them in their office, because you don't really know what they have or what they're bringing mm-hmm. with them. You know, mm-hmm. it's like I always say, no bad students, bad teachers. But the teachers had a bad teacher, you know. So in that aspect, you know, he comes and he helps to bring order. He brings unity in the body. And then the signs and wonders that is evident of an apostolic anointing to say.
3: Amen.
2: If we had that supernaturally in the church, you know, it would help a pastor bring things to order. An apostle that comes in periodically and brings a message that is a now message that God speaks. You know,
3: I think it would help the pastor in so many ways. In one way, one of the definite things would be if the pastor would allow, because I've seen church growth take place by just bringing in the different anointings.
2: Right.
3: In other words, if you bring in the apostle, if you bring in the prophet, if you bring in the evangelist, mm-hmm. And the teacher should be already there. But if you bring in those three different anointings, you can see the Bible says that they are there for perfecting of the saints. If you get some people that start walking in the fullness of their calling, just like mm-hmm. when the apostles preached in the book of Acts, then the people that they preached to is who went out and began to build the church. You know, you're able to see the growth element. The apostle comes in a lot of times, is sent by God, if the pastor will allow them, is sent by God to preach an on-time message mm-hmm. of a ripple or a problem that's in the church that the apostle doesn't even have to be aware of, but he is come to bring a confirmation and to be able to say, this is how it has to be. Because one great thing about an apostle is they're going to call sin, sin.
2: Right.
3: You know, and they're not going to tiptoe around it. I mean, they're going to say, hey, look, that's not right. That's sin. And it's death is what it is, and it's going to kill things. With Paul's letters, he was constantly saying, this is sin. You've got to deal with it.
2: Right.
3: You know what I'm saying? So there's such a confirmation there when an apostle comes in and preaches that it's helping the pastor to be able to show the people, this is not just from my personal point of view or my opinion.
2: Yeah.
3: This is the way the church has to be handled. Does that make sense?
2: And many times a pastor will preach it, but when another voice comes in,
3: it helps.
2: All of a sudden, some people listen. The same thing pastor was trying to bring into order, now an apostolic anointing brings into order.
3: Amen.
2: You know, now the churches today, there's a lot of there is a lot of mess. You know, you've got people come to church, and some of the problems that pastor face is they pour into these leadership, and then the leadership don't follow through anyway. You know, and you expect them to be more mature than what they are. And just when you think they're mature, then they go do something that seems immature. Or you have somebody opening up and turning the air on, and you've asked them to do it. And then 3 months later, you still got to ask them to do it. You know, the different frustrations that come. But I believe the fivefold ministry pulls order to all that.
3: Amen.
2: And helps to grow up. Equip means that I'm given something that will help me do what I need to do that I didn't have before.
3: Absolutely.
2: You know,
3: absolutely.
2: So in Ephesians you made reference to, for those who aren't sure about apostles today, it says in Ephesians, apostle is listed there as one for the equipping of the saints.
3: That's right.
2: You know, so we need that. What we also need, you know, you got apostles, you got pastors. We need pastors to shepherd nowadays. I'm old school. I guess I may just be opinionated in this, but I want to believe that it's backed up by the word. Too many times in our society, in an effort to gain people in your church and keep people in the church, a pastor stops pastoring, you know, and it becomes more of an encouragement. It becomes more of a pep talk. It becomes more of a motivational talk about issues that we all face, which is good. I mean, we need that, you know, but we lose the shepherding, and we're not equipping as a pastor unless we're shepherding.
3: Mm-hmm. Absolutely. And the pastor's married to the people. You know what I'm saying? He has mm-hmm. the Father's heart. God said, I will give you pastors after my own heart.
2: Mm-hmm.
3: And you can see the pastor will have a heart for the people. He really will, or she really will. And in the midst, as they walk in that, they have a heart and they're concerned about the people. And I believe the apostle is able to bring forth a strong word that is hard to do when you're so close to the people. You see what I'm saying?
2: Right.
3: And as a pastor, he loves them, yeah. and he really cares about them. And he yeah. understands their place that the enemy has somehow wiggled them around and got them into, you know. And he understands the cry of the people. And when that other office is brought in, they can bring forth that strong word. And then we see pastors that are faced with many dilemmas now in the church today, Bishop, that they are trying to having to fight the problems and trying to keep the church going just by themselves.
2: Right.
3: And I believe that apostle has the anointing to mm-hmm. call forth leadership.
2: Mm-hmm.
3: Because Paul told Timothy, he said, don't forget the laying on of my hands. You know what I'm saying? And
2: yeah.
3: Paul didn't give Timothy the gift, but he recognized the gift in him.
2: That's right.
3: And once he laid his hands on him, he called it forth to Timothy's awareness, and then called forth, it began to abound in his heart, and him to be able to even consider himself in that position. Does that make sense?
2: Absolutely.
3: To where he would be able to start looking at himself in a new perception. And I believe that the apostle will help a pastor greatly in that area, because there are many people that are sitting in that church and the pastor is now fighting to do it all himself, fighting to keep it all going, and he needs leaders to come beside him for the work of the ministry. And mm-hmm. If they would begin to call in those different offices, I believe the apostle will lay the hands on the people. We'll see the leadership gifts, announce it. God is big about announcements and anointing. You know what I'm saying? Anointing mm-hmm. and an announcement. I believe the prophet will come in and give confirmation mm-hmm. over that, so that people will say, you know, it wasn't just somebody looking at me saying that. It's just you're hearing it out of the mouths of two or three witnesses. As that prophet comes in, we'll give that confirmation. We'll give a word of direction of the next step to
2: right.
3: go, to grow into that. And then I believe the evangelist, just the anointing on the evangelist, will call new people into the church. I really do.
2: You're absolutely right. And we're going to just take an ID break, but you're listening to It's Really Supernatural with Bishop John and Pastor MacGyver from Fountain of Life Church here in Aiken. And we're sitting in for Pastor Schaefer. And we are talking about the power of the Holy Spirit, the purpose of the church, and the fivefold ministry. When we come back, we're going to talk a little bit. We're going to break down, take each one, and talk a little further about that.
3: Amen.
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3: Hello, this is Tim McIver, pastor of Fountain of Life Fellowship, right here in Aiken at 2799 Whiskey Road. 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

0: UCC, Lewiston, Aiken, and surrounding areas. My name is Josiah, and I am just a child. So, I talk like a child. I think like a child. I reason like a child. But one day, I'm gonna grow up, and I will become a
1: man. And I will put childish things behind me. And that's what they call maturity. And we need maturity in leadership. Sometimes it takes iron sharpening iron. Well, this is Bishop John with Shepherds of Grace International, inviting you to join us every Monday night at 7 p.m. for Preacher to Preacher Live, right here on the Voice of Truth. And you're back with It's Really Supernatural, Pastor MacGyver and myself, and we've been talking about the apostle when we just left in the pastor. I want to say the apostle brings not only to the church, but he brings to the minister.
2: Amen.
1: Because, you know, you constantly have Paul pouring into Timothy and Titus and all these others. And even in conflict, like he had that little conflict with John Mark, you know, there's lessons that come out of that. You know, there's enrichment. You know, I want to just read out of Titus, you know, the first chapter, the fifth verse. It says, "For this cause left I thee in Crete, that thou shouldest set in order the things that are wanting, and ordain elders in every city as I appointed you."
2: Amen.
1: You know, and then he talks a little bit about a bishop, you know, a little bit later than that. So we see this office of the apostolic. And for those who are not sure about the apostolic, that just reminds you, you know, in Ephesians 4, he gave apostles, are listed there, for the equipping of the saints. And when it runs its full circle, it brings more than just somebody that has a title. It brings depth. It brings instruction. It moves the church in the way that it needs to go.
2: That's right.
1: As I just read, he raised this. Obviously, he poured into this person enough that now this person is not just qualified. You know, he's fully able to equip and bring to order the church there at that time in history.
2: Amen. And that means a lot, especially when it comes to elders. We see the power of elders in the book of James. And the power of elders is that if there are any sick among you, call forth the elders, anoint them with oil, and lay hands upon them, and they shall be healed. Now, the problem that we've got in church now is that we've got a spirit of Jezebel, and the spirit of Jezebel that's running through the church is the fact that, as Jezebel told her husband Ahab, "I can get that for you."
1: Right.
2: It's at the church right around the street, right?
1: So yeah.
2: Right around the corner. Nobody wants to stay long enough and be faithful long enough to become the elder. And the enemy is destroying elders in the church.
1: Yeah.
2: And the problem is that we don't see the supernatural moving. And the apostle is going to come there and going to give forth a strong word. This is your home. This is where you're called to serve. You know what I'm saying? Yeah. I think some people need to hear that.
1: Yeah.
2: I think they need to know this is where God's calling you, you know? And it's not just because you're not been nominated or whatever the course may be, been called to be a deacon yet. This is where you serve. And through service is the transitional, through faithfulness, if you're faithful with a little. And I believe we'll start seeing the powerful anointing of elders again. We have too many churches that are shaken by the fire and the wind and the rain, but God wasn't in the fire. Amen.
1: Yeah.
2: And, you know, you see a little wind come through the church for a season and everybody wants to leave, but God's not in that wind. You know, that's the enemy coming through, and there's got to be some people that says, this is where I serve. And I believe the pastor needs the different anointings to help see that through. I really do.
1: Yeah, that's right. And the thing is, we haven't seen the fivefold ministry function together in the church in America. I haven't seen it.
2: That's right.
1: You know, and I can't say it's not there because I haven't been everywhere in America. You know, it's like saying there's no gold in China. Well, you better dig every ounce of dirt to find out if there's no gold in China. So I can't say everywhere, but I have not, in my experience. The fivefold ministry, I believe, for the equipping of saints is supposed to be operating in the church. That's the supernatural. And what we're missing is, see, when I got saved and regenerated and baptized in the Holy Spirit, it's the Spirit of God that keeps me.
2: Amen. You know, amen.
1: The Spirit of God that keeps me. And as long as I keep my prayer life, and as long as I'm continuing to lay down my cross and follow Him, you got to remember this book of the book of Acts, where the church was birthed, it was birthed out of prison and persecution and poverty. You know, and a lot of times people say, well, you don't have, you got to break that curse of poverty. Sometimes it's not a curse of poverty. You know, sometimes it's a matter of, this is what God has called you to test you to see if you're worthy of walking this life. You know, now I believe in prosperity.
2: Hallelujah.
1: You know, I believe that God will prosper, you know, but I believe we should not be materialistic. The reason that we do things is for money. And we've brought up a generation that sometimes has a wrong motive, that we taught them a wrong motive. It's not that God does not give. God does. I mean, if you give God, you can't outgive God. That's the truth. You know, if you plant a seed, you know, there is a harvest that comes. But when you raise up a generation that's the only reason they're planting the seed, is their motive's already wrong. And we serve a God that looks at the motive of our heart. And so if the only reason they're planning this is selfish, you know, we say it's for the kingdom of God, but it's selfish, you know, we've got to ask what spirit we're really living to. Now, does God prosper? Absolutely. Is everybody going to be a millionaire? No.
2: That's, you know, impossible.
1: The poor you'll have with you always.
2: That's what Jesus said. Amen.
1: Yeah. And what's the difference? If we weren't talking money, you and I sit here today, born in America. I assume you're born in America.
2: Yes.
1: Yeah, we were blessed to be born in America. But if God is no respecter of persons, you and I could have been born in a third world country. You and I, our life could have been shortened. Or we could have been living in that kind of struggle today. If God's no respecter of person, if you really believe that, but for whatever reason, God has allowed us to be born on this side in a more blessed situation. And too much is given, much is required.
2: That's right.
1: You know,
2: that's right.
1: In that aspect, we have a lot of people who don't understand the function of the fivefold ministry. We've, just like I was saying, that the Spirit of God keeps me. Spirit of God keeps you. We're filled with the Holy Spirit. We touch heaven. We move it by faith. God answers by faith. You get nothing but God except by faith.
2: Amen.
1: You know, so there's a supernatural thing that happens there, whether it's healing or provision or whatever. But for the church is in chaos. We got people flowing in and flowing out. We got people chasing the wind and the rain and the fire, like you say, and then moving on somewhere else. They're not steadfast. They're not faithful. They're always critical. They're always looking for something. Why? Because I believe the lack of the fivefold ministry operating in the church today has crippled the church.
2: You know, I think that you're right on it there.

0: Roman prison. He's saying, no prison can hold me except God wants me in prison. You know, and through God having Paul there, we now have the letters that we have. Because if, right. if God wouldn't have been there, if God, I mean, if Paul wouldn't have been there, if God wouldn't have held him there, he wouldn't have wrote the letters. He would have went to the churches in person. And so God had a purpose in that, and God had a will in that. And I believe that people have to have the fivefold ministry to disclose God's will to them, and to do it with an anointing that the Bible says the anointing will break the yoke. And I believe that anointing will break the yoke of doubt and will break the yoke of their selfishness,
1: yeah.
0: and say, this is the will of God for mm-hmm. you. And somebody, especially that prophet, can say, thus saith the Lord. You know what I'm saying? And be able to announce the will of God and direction in the congregation and yeah. in the situation. Right. You know, when in the old prophets, when the office of prophet, when a prophet came walking into town, a prophet didn't get seen a lot.
1: Right.
0: You know, the prophet would retreat and the prophet would be alone with God. And when the prophet would come into town, the town would be a little fearful. You know, is the word good or is the word bad?
1: Right.
0: You know what I'm saying?
1: Yeah.
0: And sometimes that direction is, it's always whether or not you're, the word is just this, are you going to obey the will of God? And a lot of people need to know the will of God, and they need to know that they're, you know, it's not good for you to keep moving from church to church to church.
1: Right.
0: We got too many churches that the congregation is going up, going down, going up, going down. And, you know, you got members that are here for a little while and members that are over there for a little while. Hey, look, if we will all get steadfast where we're supposed to serve, if that apostle will come in and start laying hands on the evangelists that are sitting there and don't even know they're evangelists, we're going to be able to get out there to the lost. That evangelist is going to have a heart to go out to the lost. And there are other apostles sitting there
1: yeah.
0: that do not know they are apostles. You know what I'm saying? As Timothy was.
1: Yeah, as Paul raised others.
0: As Paul raised others
1: yeah.
0: up.
1: Yeah, and that's the thing. But the purpose of churches, it were poorly achieving the purpose of the church.
0: Mm-hmm.
1: I mean, statistics years ago, and I don't know what they are today, was, you know, 98% of the churches are not evangelizing. Only 2% of the churches are evangelizing. Well, you know, a church that don't have a mission program, a church that ain't evangelizing, is not a growing church.
0: That's right.
1: You know,
0: that's right.
1: Now, you can grow a church through entertainment, music, and all kinds of other stuff.
0: Preach it now, bro.
1: You know, but it doesn't mean it's accomplished. If our goal is the ministry of reconciliation, then we should be measured by the ministry of reconciliation.
0: That's right.
1: But we're not. We're measured by the numbers. We're measured by the music. What kind of music you have at your church, Pastor? You know, I'm going to like that church. I go in, I like the music, I may stay. And now I'm making a choice based on the music, not based on my fruitfulness, not based on my maturity or growth as a Christian, you know, not based on anything else but my comfort. And God's not interested in our comfort as much as our consecration.
0: Come on.
1: And so in our consecration, if the church's purpose is to reach the lost in this community, and like you say, they run them from this church to that church to this church to that church, their mind isn't even about the purpose. Their mind is about their selves.
0: That's
1: you
0: right.
1: know, everybody's finding the doctrine that they can agree with. And what I mean by that is not traditional doctrine in the word. What I mean by that, if you like to drink, and you say you love God, you like to drink, you're going to fit well and find a church that it's okay to drink. You know, you're not going to fit if the preacher's preaching against drinking. So you're going to go down the road and find your church. You know, I've got a cousin. I won't say the denomination, but he says, I am this denomination, but I am a blue this denomination. Meaning, you know, back when there are blue laws, you couldn't buy alcohol on Sunday.
0: Mm-hmm.
1: So, you know, every other day of the week I'm drinking, but Sunday I'm not. Well, you know, for me in Pentecost and what I've grown up in, I don't drink, you know, and I don't smoke and I don't do all that kind of stuff. And I believe there's liberty. I could, you know, and maybe I won't burn in hell, but that's not the point. The reason I don't do it is because I want to honor God with my life. You know, when people look at me, if I'm an epistle read by all men, I don't want to give them an excuse to not seek God with all their heart, mind, and soul.
0: Amen, brother.
1: You know, and so I believe in old-fashioned holiness, you know, and that

0: aspect. But everybody's looking for a doctrine. If the church people sleep around in their church, they're going to find a church where they can do that kind of thing, you know? And everybody's looking for that. So you got people jumping from one to one. Somebody's got to stand up and bring order and truth. And I believe the fivefold ministry, you brought up prophets. Let's talk about prophets a little bit. You know, my take on prophets is like yours. I believe that they bring a confirming word. Mm-hmm. You know, now I've been through all kinds of things through the prophet. I won't name some stuff, schools and all kinds of stuff over the years. And what I've learned is now we've specialized it, made it a specialized ministry. And a lot of times it ends up, like many things, about money. And then a lot of times it's not doing what I believe the Bible has described for a prophet to do in the church. You know, I don't mean a prophet shouldn't come and prophesy to all your people. You're a pastor, prophet come in, he prophesied to all the people. But I believe he should be, his main ministry is to leadership. When he comes, he should be the confirming word to you. You know, like to the king, should I go to war or should I not? You know, and you have to, there, to me, in my opinion, there are very few true prophets. Just like in the Old Testament, there were more false prophets than there were true prophets. But a true prophet will come in and benefit the church rather than take and benefit himself.
1: That's right.
0: And I believe he comes and he speaks to leadership, confirms the word. He's been on a mountain where he's heard from God. He shuts himself regularly where he hears from God. He is the voice of God at that now moment. And yeah, he may speak to your people, but what he does more, if it's to equip the saints, is moving those people in the direction that they need to go to reach their community for the purpose of ministry, right?
1: Amen.
0: So in that aspect, but we've made the gift selfish that prophets about me. Tell me about my life. Tell me if I'm going to get a Cadillac. Tell me if I'm going to get a new car. Oh, I need a good word. I need a great word. And even in some of the schools of prophets, they say prophet prophesies blessing. You just if you don't have a word, then prophesy blessing. Well, no. Prophesy the word of God. If you ain't got a word, go get a word. Spend enough time with God that you have God's word.
1: And, you know, I believe that a lot of times you if you're spending enough time with God, you're going to already have the word. It's just you may get a word of confirmation.
0: Right.
1: But you're going to know it in your spirit already, you know, and you're going to know the direction. And a lot of people, you know, when it comes to the office of prophet, I believe is different than the gift of prophecy. I believe the gift of prophecy can be used at times that the Holy Spirit wants to use the gift. But that office of prophet is going to be, that prophet is going to be sent at a certain time for a certain word to a certain congregation and to the leadership of that congregation.
0: Right.
1: You know what I'm saying? And to those that are called to be leaders that aren't walking in what they're called to be. Because I've seen
0: specific.
1: Yeah. I've seen too many prophets who actually walked in the office well, that would stand up and, you know, they would look at someone and say, you know you're called to preach the gospel.
0: Right.
1: You need to act now.
0: Right.
1: God's saying, act now.
0: Yeah.
1: And, you know, that person may have received that word three or four times, but God's telling them, this is the now. This is what you need to be doing. And the church is suffering because you won't do it.
0: Right.
1: You know, his will is waiting. And you won't do it. And he may have to call someone else. And he will call someone else because he's going to get his will done. But the giftings and callings of God are without repentance. But we see with even Elisha, and you know, there's a difference between the blessing of the prophet and prosperity and the blessing of the prophet and healing. Because we know Elijah was blessed by the woman at Zarephath. Okay,
0: right.
1: And then the woman's meal ran out. That's right. The blessing of prosperity. The blessing of healing, Elijah said this specifically when Naaman came to be healed. He told his servant Gehazi, now is not the time to receive money.
0: Right.
1: You know what I'm saying?
0: That's right.
1: Because you can't buy healing.
0: Yeah.
1: You know, now you have to give in order to be blessed financially. You know, and there's a certain whole nother arena about that. But when it comes to healing, healing is always just because you're willing to come. And a prophet is not without honor except in his own hometown, in his own country. And I like thinking about Jesus, what took place in his own hometown, because I do believe our Lord had the power to heal no matter what, but no one came to be healed. So I believe that that office of prophet carries a certain amount of that power also in the healing, because when they come, you have an opportunity now to come to an altar and ask for healing, because that was something that was associated deeply with the office of prophet in the Old Testament. And there are a lot of people that are worried about a word, but you know, sometimes you need there, you've got to recognize that office as carrying that power of healing with it, and being able to move in that, and being able to recognize that this is a time that you go forth and take care of things in your life, whether it is an emotional healing, whether it is an actual doctrine healing, a mindset that's in you. And when that prophet gives a prophetic word, that prophet's word is going to give you direction, but it's actually there to change a mindset. Because when the prophets of the Old Testament came into the towns, they were there to change a mindset. You know what I'm saying? Yeah. As Jonah walked in and he began to prophesy, he was there to change a mindset, repent. Mm. You know what I'm saying? This is your time, and a great revival broke out.
0: And that was a word of judgment.
1: Yes.
0: And
1: yes.
0: We don't hear that nowadays. All we hear is a prophecy of blessing a lot of times, you know, in that aspect. So what I think is we've done a poor job of passing down the gospel to where the church is not fulfilling its purpose, you know, and we as Christians are not reaching the lost like we're called to, and we're not being equipped to do that. We've done a poor job of passing down the function of the fivefold ministry. Mm-hmm. And prophecy. I've known a lot of people who are not, they herald themselves as prophets, but they're exhorters. There's a difference between a prophetic word and an exhortation.
1: Mm-hmm.
0: You know, and many operate in a gift of exhortation in the church, and because we have not trained people or leadership, they don't know the difference.
1: Right.
0: And so they just, oh, he's a prophet. Oh, she's a prophetess. And really, what their gifting is not that. And they're told it's prophet, that they're a prophet or prophetess. And so now they function as that, but that's not what they were called. Just like in many, there are many people who get a paycheck because they're a pastor, but they were never, they don't have the gifting of pastor. They're an evangelist, maybe, for an example. But because evangelism ain't paying. You know,
1: only the church is paying.
0: Is a dying breed. You know, people don't go from church, you know, like they used to years ago. And so there, I believe that a lot of times people are not truly in their true gifting because no one has really, the fivefold ministry wasn't there to equip them and guide them and put them in their true gifting. And so a lot of times we bleed over with the gifting and we call it something that is really not, and not many people know the difference.
1: That is so powerful, Bishop. You know, and the thing that I am just seeing here is the fact, okay, where is that problem occurring? I believe that problem is occurring in the church, in the church government. Now we have church government. You know what I'm saying?
0: Yeah.
1: And I believe it's occurring because the church is not purposing to make sure that every season the apostle, the prophet, and the evangelist is called in to minister to the congregation.
0: Right.
1: You know what I'm saying?
0: Yeah.
1: I believe it has to become a purpose, and you have to be willing to accept the word of correction. Because that word of correction is changing your destiny.
0: Yeah.
1: And just like, you know, when Jonah went in, when they accepted the word of correction, revival fell. If there's anything that the church would love to see, it would be revival. Yeah. Wouldn't it be wonderful if one word of correction, yes, Lord, yeah, we receive that from your prophet, yeah, we're going to act on it, straighten it out, and then revival falls. I mean, we could stand some of that.
0: Yeah.
1: And, I'm in such agreement with you that I think it's in the church to change that and to say, you know, every season we're going to purposely make sure that we have the full fivefold ministry coming in to preach the word on purpose.
0: Yeah.
1: And I believe we're going to see growth if the church would do that.
0: And if the mindset would change to its purpose, its real purpose, the five, as we said before, for the equipping of the saints for
1: Amen.
0: What?
1: The work of the ministry.
0: The work of the ministry.
1: Amen.
0: Which is the ministry of reconciliation.
1: So true.
0: You know,
1: so
0: we kind of lose that somewhere in all the gifting. You know, you have someone gifted and he prophesies, but he's prophesying about everything else, but not equipping them to reach the community for Christ through that prophecy, or raising up others who have a gift and identify whether they're really a true prophet or just an exhorter.
1: Right.
0: You know, so let's talk about evangelists for a minute, because I know we're running out of time. Evangelists, you know, is a dying breed. The denominations have evangelists they bring in, and the evangelists will call you because they're part of the denomination and they'll run a circuit, you know. But even then, there's not as many in most mainline denominations as there used to be. And then the evangelist comes in and he holds 3 days. Used to be 5 days, 7 days, but well, let's say he holds 3 days nowadays. He comes in and it's more like he pumps up the church a little bit. And it's always been said he blows in, he blows up, and he blows out. You know. And then we've had the ministry of evangelism. To me, it's a tragedy because the evangelist has that gifting and heart to reach the souls. You know, you have a Billy Sunday that's heard in the hotel room for hours crying. They think that somebody's dying in that room, you know, but he's crying out to God before he gets up and preaches, you know, and wins a million in his lifetime or something. I don't know. But, you know, you have that gifting, that true evangelist gifting that comes in the church, and now he's reduced to preaching a revival. You know, and there's nothing wrong with a revival if we were being revived, you know, but we're not that much revived at the end than we were. We all have good services, you understand? But if that gifting would come into the church, and that gifting is for the pastor, that gifting's for the teachers, because now he's bringing that evangelistic anointing.
1: Amen.
0: You know? And so that heart bleeds over into us as leaders. But then for the people, he's not just preaching at them, because most of the people are church-growing people anyway.
1: Mm-hmm.
0: Unless you get some of them to bring Sister Susie or Robert, you know, or somebody. And thank God that they bring them and they get saved. But most of them are church people that still, when the evangelist is gone, they're not any more equipped to reach people in their marketplace than they were before he came.
1: Mm-hmm.
0: You know, I believe the evangelist, if it's the equipping of the saints, he comes in, and we need to change the tradition of evangelism, have him come in and equip the people to reach their community.
1: Amen.
0: You know, in that aspect.
1: And, you know, I think that we have to purpose as a church to support that.
0: Yeah.
1: The problem is just this. God can be moving after three, you know, in the third night. But hey, we called three nights, so we're going to shut it down. You know, we're stopping. We're sometimes hindering and quenching the Holy Ghost. You know, let God move. I mean, sometimes just say, we're not going to set a date on this.
0: Yeah.
1: You know, come in, brother. If God comes, you know, as God empowers it and wants to move, we're going to move. What happened to the tents?
0: Yeah.
1: You know, what happened to the old-time tent revivals? Well, now you don't have air conditioning and everybody's not comfortable, and it gets back to... But I believe that with that evangelistic anointing, if we would call them in on a regular basis...
0: Right.
1: I believe because of the anointing on the person, because of the anointing, you would see new people come in. The way I view it is the evangelist, if the pastor will use the fivefold ministry for what God has put it in place for. Mm-hmm. And it is to equip the people to build the church. If the evangelist comes in, I just believe because of the anointing on the person in mm-hmm. the atmosphere is going to bring in new people.
0: Right.
1: You'll see a few here, a few there. Well, then as you bring the apostle in to set that in order, to look mm-hmm. at the gifts, to be laying on of the hands, and to see the new leadership. Well, then you bring in the prophet who's going to give a word of correction, who's going to give a word, because the new people mm-hmm. coming in, they just got announced, you've got some leadership gifting in you, and then the prophet comes in, but you got to correct this, and you got to correct this. Amen.
0: So,
1: and
0: now we're maturing the people.
1: Maturing the people. Mm-hmm. They're growing, and then you call the evangelist back in. Mm-hmm. Well, he's because of the anointing, he's going to bring in more new people.
0: Breed a fire in the
1: people. Yes, yeah, and, mm-hmm. and then also those new people. So you're seeing a constant inflow into the church. You're seeing a constant setting an order in them through the apostle, and then the prophet is there to give that word of correction, to get that direction right, so they don't think mm-hmm. the pastor's just a mean man who's telling them they need to quit this and quit this and quit this. This is the will of God in their life. And the pastor is now being able to take advantage and empower the gifts, but the church has to be willing to support that financially.
0: Right.
1: Amen.
0: But that comes with maturity.
1: Yes.
0: And we can't leave out the teacher. I know we don't have time to talk about it, but that teacher, there are people who are gifted in teaching. We need more teaching in the church, not just preaching.
1: Amen.
0: And we need that teaching to also teach others who have that same gift.
1: Amen.
0: Identify it and teach it. When that happens, I believe you bring your people to a different maturity, and you're not dealing with some of these things. You're able to have go as long as you want within a revival, because you don't have people saying, well, 3 days is enough. I got work to do. I got things to do. I got, you know, because now they're on fire for God. They have a certain level of maturity of God.
1: Yes.
0: They're open to they say, God, do whatever. Interrupt my schedule.
1: Come
0: whatever
1: on.
0: You, God's in control here. He's in control of my life. It's not, I have to go. I get to go.
1: Hallelujah. You know, we need another hour, brother.
0: Yeah, we do. We're rubbing down to the last few minutes. Any last thoughts?
1: Well, you know, I just hope as people are listening out there, God has set these things in place to help us to ensure the productiveness of the church and to ensure the supernatural working in the church. And if we will just push into that, I think we'll see it happen, Bishop. I really do.
0: Amen. Amen. Well, let's somebody like you and me and the others in this radio station, and other pastors, they need to herald this. We need to repeat it. We need to tell people. We need to get their mindset changed so that the fivefold ministry can begin to function the way that God designed it. You've been listening to It's Really Supernatural with Pastor MacGyver and myself, Bishop John, sitting in for Pastor Schaefer. We've come to an end of this session. God bless you for listening. And until next time, you know, join us in keeping on fire for God.
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0: friends, and welcome. My name is Henry Schaefer, and I pastor the University Parkway Church here in Aiken, South Carolina. Now let's move right on into today's message and hear what God will speak into your life concerning Jesus is the answer.
1: All my job is today to tell whatever problem you're going through today.
2: I know that your skies
1: whatever
2: are
1: you
2: dark,
1: whatever you're dealing with
2: you
1: in life, come on. Jesus is the answer.
2: In case you don't know.
1: Battle. And I know that many of you here, I don't know what you've been going through in life or what you're going to go through in life and have been going through in 2018. I have good news for you. God has a word for you today. Somebody shout amen. He has a word for you. And he's got good things ahead for you. You still might be in the valley fighting to come up to the other side, amen. But I'm telling you that God is faithful. He will see you through. You see, if he leads you into the valley, he's going to lead you out of the valley. Somebody shout amen. And when you're down in the valley, doesn't mean that the enemy's not going to fire arrows at you and throw rocks at you and try to make you give up, amen. But I'm determined I will not waste time, amen. And I thank God that he saw me through 2018. Amen. So you say you're doing the will of God, but listen here. I look at what Job and what Paul and all these different ones in the Bible went through. Amen. You need to get out of the mully grubs. Somebody shout amen. You need to pull yourself up by bootstraps. It's gonna be better. It's gonna get better. Somebody say it's gonna get better. It's gonna be better. Amen. I'm looking for it to be better. Devil's a liar, amen? Somebody says what we need to do is I got a message I want to share with you today. Grab your Bibles. And now these guys in the back, I flip their minds out because they don't even know what I have here. But I want to talk to you today about most people come to church and they're coming to church today, right now, and they're wanting to hear something from God. They want to know. I got to hear someone say, I'm going to ask you this here. If you came today, now, if you didn't come like this here, it's all right. Because there's a lot of people like this. But if you came and saying, I got to hear something from God today, let me see your hand. And if you didn't, you don't, that's okay. You're like everybody else going to church. They're just there to make their time, punch their clock, to get their little sticker and say and do their get their consciences okay. But I want to give you something from the Lord today. And it was a struggle for me to get this because those guys in the back don't know, but I'm going to talk to you today on the theme, is there a word from the Lord for me? Is there a word from the Lord for me? And that's what I need to know. Grab your Bibles and go to Jeremiah 37 in verse 16. Here's King Zedekiah. I want you to stand with me at the reading of God's word. Here's King Zedekiah. King Zedekiah has sent. And he's asking Jeremiah's in the dungeon, because of what Jeremiah would prophesy. King Zedekiah is being surrounded by the Chaldeans, by the king of Babylon. He's being surrounded. The city is under a siege. It's the last of the last days of Zedekiah. Zedekiah would have his eyes put out. Zedekiah would be the one who would go into Babylonian captivity. But Jeremiah speaks a word that is apropos to every person who will listen to it. Look at what he says here. Jeremiah 37 and verse 16. When Jeremiah was entered into the dungeon and into the cabins, and Jeremiah remained there many days, then Zedekiah the king sent and took him out. And the king asked him secretly in his house, and he said, is there any word from the Lord for me. And Jeremiah said, there is. For said he, thou shalt be delivered into the hand of the king of Babylon. Father, we love you. Thank you for today, and thank you for your blessings. Thank you for all that you're going to do. Lord, we just ask you now, as we minister this word, the last Sunday of this year, and people are searching and looking for what is going to happen in 2019. And they're asking, is there a word from the Lord for me? I pray, God, it will speak to the hearts of every person who is here. And Lord, that you will minister to that spirit right now, that heart man, that man that's reaching out to you today. Let it be so today. Father, we thank you for all that you're going to do. Now we bind the spirit of Jezebel that would come against us. Any spirit that came in this place not of God, we bind it and command it to go to the four corners of the property. And Father, we bind the strong man that would be in people today that would try to stop them from receiving this word. I ask you, Lord, to have your way. In the name of your son, Jesus Christ of Nazareth, I pray. Everybody says, you may be seated in the presence of the Lord. Now that red light in the back there means that we're live and on the radio, so let's welcome in our listening audience as well. Now when Jeremiah answered King Zedekiah, he said, is there any word from the Lord? He was answering for all the ages. For every person who would read this passage of scripture, he was answering, there is a word from the Lord for this house. There's a word from the Lord for this day. There is a word from the Lord for this generation. More than anything, there is a word from the Lord personally for you. Here's what he says in 2 Timothy chapter 3 and verse 16. He says, all scripture is given by inspiration of God. It's profitable for doctrine, for reproof, for correction, for instructions in righteousness, that the man of God may be perfect, thoroughly furnished unto all good works. 2 Timothy chapter 4 and verse 2 tells us this. Why do we focus on the word here? Because he says, preach the word, be instant in season, out of season, reprove, rebuke, exhort with all long suffering and with all doctrine. So the question goes out, as it does to many people who wrote the Bible, is there any word from the Lord for me? And that's what we would ask one man by the name of Matthew. Is there any word from the Lord for me? And he said this here in Matthew chapter 4 in verse 4. Here's what Matthew would say. But he answered and said, it is written, man shall not live by bread alone, but by every word that proceeds out of the mouth of God. Remember the theme that we're talking about. Is there a word from the Lord for me? And the way you're going to get the word from the Lord for you is out of God's word. Somebody shout amen. So you need to hear what the word of the Lord comes out of God's mouth every day. He says in Psalm 138 in verse 2, he said, God has magnified his word above his name. The word of God has everything in it that you need to live victorious in 2019. This book has everything you need, and it will see you. It is fully capable of seeing you through to life's end, even in 2019, to be able to live victorious 365 days a year. This book has everything that you need to help you to the other side, whether you go by way of the grave or by the way of the rapture. This book has everything in it that you need to make it to the other side. Somebody shout amen. The word is here for you to eat. It's not like a bunch of Twinkies that you can sit down and eat and get fat. Or you can feast on the word of God, and that spiritual diet will cause you to be exercised in all type of godliness and righteousness and peace and joy, and you can bear the fruit of the Spirit every day. So you see, this word is there for you to eat. So today what I want to do is look into the pages of the Bible. I want to look in and see if there is any word from the Lord for us today. Here's the first one you would look at here, as it was in Jeremiah's time. You would look at a man by the name of Ezekiel. Ezekiel would answer. We would ask Ezekiel, say, Ezekiel, is there a word from the Lord for me today? And he would pick it up in Ezekiel 37:1 and said, and here's what he would say, the hand of the Lord was upon me, he carried me out into the spirit of the Lord, and he set me down in the midst of the valley of dry bones. And all of a sudden he starts to prophesy. He says, as I was commanded, so I prophesied. And he said, as I prophesied, there was a noise. There was a shaking. There was bones coming together and bone to bone. And then all of a sudden he would say, therefore the prophecy, he said, prophesy unto them. And here's what he said. Thus saith the Lord God, behold, O my people, I will open your graves and cause you to come out of your graves and bring you into the land of Israel. And he said, and I shall put my spirit in you. You shall live and shall place you in your own land, and ye shall know that I of the Lord have spoken it. I will perform it, saith the Lord. So here's what Ezekiel had. Ezekiel had a valley of dry bones. No preacher had it any harder than what Ezekiel had here preaching to this valley of dry bones. They were hard. This is almost like a church. They were dead. They were stiff. They were lifeless, they were scattered, they were dismembered, they were lifeless, dusty, dry bones just lying there doing nothing. Like a lot of people in church, somebody shout amen. And Ezekiel was commanded to preach to this valley of dry bones. Ezekiel delivered the word of the Lord, and all of a sudden there was a noise. There was a shaking. There was something like what happened there in the book of Acts, Acts chapter 2, when all of a sudden there was a sound from heaven as the rushing mighty wind, and it filled all the house where they were at. It's the same spirit. It's the same spirit of God, just like it was today in the worship that was here. Didn't you see all of these people here in the presence of God sounded out there like a great shaking was going on? If you believe that, come on, give the Lord a hand clap of praise in the house. Ezekiel turned and prophesied and said, these bones, you can live. And they started to come together. He breathed upon the bones, those that were slain, and many lived. Breath came into them. They lived, and they stood up, and as they stood up on their feet, Ezekiel saw a great exceeding army that was standing there before him. So here's the word of the Lord. It doesn't matter how dead you are. I have a word from you that he is the resurrection and the life. It doesn't matter how dry you are. Any ever you come to church, you just felt like you're so dry and you're so dead and I can't get anything. Well, listen here. If you will just come and sit under the word of God, somebody shout amen. You'll start feeling the raindrops from heaven start to pour out on you. Come on, you'll start getting, but if you, sit there with the umbrella, your spiritual umbrella on. Can't move me. I ain't going to get nothing. That's what you'll get. Somebody shout amen. But when you walk outside and it's raining, it doesn't matter. I'm not going to put my umbrella up. I'm dry. I'm thirsty. I'm ready for refreshing. That's what happens. Somebody shout amen. You got to walk right on out. See, listen here. Let me tell you something that you need to really understand. And this was something that a man met. He came to the radio station and he started talking to me. He says, Pastor, he says, I've never heard of any of this stuff that you're talking about going on. People getting saved, people getting delivered. I mean, people getting baptized in the Holy Ghost. He said, I've never heard of anything like this going on. He says, let me tell you what my mentor talked to me and he told me. I said, say on. He says, you know what he told me? He says, and his mentor, his son went on. He said, he told me this here. He says, you find out where God is moving. And he says, wherever God is moving at, that's where you need to go. He says, why sit there in a dead, dry place where God's not doing anything? But you need to find out where God's doing something at. Somebody shout amen. And that's what I say. If you don't think God's doing anything here, then you need to get up and you need to walk out that door and leave. But I'm letting you know here, there are people who are getting saved here. Hey, there are people getting baptized in the Holy Ghost here. There are miracles that are happening here. You just sitting all around on the edge of it. You just don't realize it. I mean, we just had one happening here just the other day. Jason, don't understand. They're already ministering to somebody in another room in this place already. They're in prayer right now while you're sitting here thinking nothing's happening. They already in another room praying for somebody who needs a miracle. You see what I'm getting at? So here they are, they're praying for somebody just the other day, got through praying with them, and they put their hand right here on their stomach, and they were praying for them, and all of a sudden their hand started, the belly started swirling, and all of a sudden that, what do they call that, where it pushes out at, what do they call that thing? Hernia, all of a sudden, sucked right back up inside them, started screaming and hollering that God had given them a miracle right over here in one of these rooms. This was just the other day. This is happening at. No. I say you still don't believe it. You need to find out what's God doing, or you're going to be so foolish to get out from under where God is doing something at. Somebody shout amen. So, you know, we just told that I went to Belize. Man, we cast demons out of people in Belize. Just like the preachers don't believe in doing, I did there. I didn't have to fight the belief or not. I mean, pain came out of people. Lips that were diseased for years, all of a sudden it disappeared, and they said, I have no pain in my... And then when we come back, my brother-in-law, my cousin goes back and he says, Pastor, let me tell you what happened. Now, we're talking about being where God's pouring it out at. So he said, let me tell you what happened. I says, what happened? He says, here's what happened. He says, you remember the man you prayed for? And he was bowed over and he couldn't walk, and you prayed for him and cast the demons out, and he stood up. And I go, I do remember him. He says, you remember that man? His name's Marcus. He says, you pray. He was deaf in both ears and he couldn't hear, and you prayed for him and one ear opened up. And I go, yeah, I remember. We did the same thing there as we do here. Now we're talking about this just happened. This is not 20 years ago. This is not what people hear say 4 or 5 times down the line. I mean, I can get the text off my phone in there right now and let you read it. He says, let me tell you what happened. I said, what happened? He said, that man you pray for? Yeah, he says, you know, his wife and 2 daughters had already died. I go, yeah, I remember that. That's why he was so bound up. He says, since you've been gone, his other daughter died. 21 years old, she died. And said, the man was all messed up now. He says, let me tell you what we did. Said, the daughter that was 21, she's already dead. Now, when we're talking about, y'all, I want you to understand this here. They don't have cars like we have. They don't have doctors like we have. That's it. That's just, it's just like this church thing to them is this is precious to them. Because you don't have to come here and you can go see a doctor all you want. You don't have to come here and you can say, you don't have to come. I mean, you don't even have to have God in your life and you're pretty much going to get through it. If the average age of these people, are you ready for it, is 22 years old. That's the average age of Belizeans. Why? They don't live that long. They don't have the stuff we have. To make it all this, or she's dead. She is in the morgue already in her grave clothes. The pastor went over to Marcus's house, and they were taught enough to know this here. Unlike what people don't believe here, but we do teach this here, is that this house, even though he's a Christian and been saved and had ears opened up, see, Jesus healed him, there can be a curse operating over his family. See what I mean? And the minister went over there and very simply said, hey, there's got to be a spirit of death operating over this house. And right there in his house, they rebuked that spirit of death that was operating over that family and over that house that had taken his family. And all of a sudden, when he was there, his other ear opened up. 2 ears opened up now. And they got a phone call from downtown at the morgue that when they rebuked the spirit of death, the girl sat up on the table and said, I'm not dead. And they took her home. Now, I'm just telling you this here. Now, man, I'm all messed up today. I'm just messed up. Because I got so much I want to tell you. There is so much that people need. You need to hear the word of the Lord. I was reading the word this week. I was reading it. You know, I do read the Bible. I was reading the Bible this week, and I was reading where it was Elisha, and I believe it was where there was a young boy that died. And remember what they did? Remember what they did to him? They took him upstairs in the prophet's room. And what did they do? What did he do? Well, first of all, he prayed for him, like most churches do. And did nothing happen. You know that, right? A lot of church praying, don't nothing happen. So, but what he did is, remember what he did? He stretched himself out over him. And then he prayed. Now, tell me what's the next thing that happened. Y'all know? He did what? He came to life, right? But do you know what the Bible says he did? The boy sneezed 7 times. That's what your Bible says. You want to know what the Bible says the boy sneezed 7 times. That's the word of the Lord for you. I don't know who that's for, but somebody, here's the point. What we've learned in deliverance is what? What's one of the signs of deliverance? Sneezing. And as you read the Bible in a different way now, I read it with experience. He's laying there on him, then all of a sudden, so what did Elisha do? He rebuked the what? A spirit of what? Death off of him. And all of a sudden, as he's going through deliverance, what happens? He starts sneezing. Your Bible says he starts sneezing. Now, if you don't know what we're talking about, this don't mean anything to you. But when we're praying for people, that's one of the things we look for. So let me just say it like this here. So I said this to somebody the other day. Some of this stuff is going to sound strange to you. Some of this stuff is going to even sound strange to people because they don't know. Well, let me just tell you this here. Now, I got probably one person in this room might understand what I'm getting ready to tell you. But if you have a 3-phase lighting panel that's 277 volts, you can run 3 circuits out of that panel and use only 1 neutral. And the neutral carries the unbalanced load. And if it's perfectly balanced, the neutral carries nothing. You can actually lift that neutral and all your lights will burn. And not even have the neutral wire. Now, you might not even understand that. You couldn't even look at it and everything. The thing is, what I'm trying to say to you is that he's an electrician. He probably understands what I'm saying. So he might understand what I'm talking about, the theory of this. I'm making a point by telling you this. Is that when we start talking deliverance and we start talking about setting people free, there are people who may have a little bit of knowledge, pastors who may have a little bit of knowledge and things like that, but fully not understand the whole gamut of what we're talking about. Because you understand what I mean? They just don't know. But yet they can sound like they are a expert. A man with an opinion is never at the mercy of a man with experience. You see what I'm getting at? So when you start looking at a lot of these things, is that we're talking about wherever God's pouring it out at, that's where you need to be. And here's what the man at the radio, see, I know where I'm at, y'all. So the man at the radio station, he's telling me this here, and I ask him, I said, sir, I said, are you baptized in the Holy Ghost? And do you speak in another tongue? And you know what he says? He says, you know, I really don't. I says, would you like for me to pray for you to receive the Holy Ghost and for you to speak in another language? And he says, yes, I do. I said, all right. So we take him here in the famous room at the radio station, the Holy Ghost room. Somebody shout amen. You ever been in the Holy Ghost room? You need to raise your hand. There have been a lot of people in that Holy Ghost room. So we took him in there, set him in the chair, and first thing we did, we called a few things out of him, and I said, now are you ready to receive the Holy Ghost? And yes, he raised his hands up, and all of a sudden he starts speaking. He gets baptized in the Holy Ghost with the evidence of speaking in tongues. Now this is a minister of God who's preaching the Word of God, who's not baptized in the Holy Ghost, and Jesus has already told him, here was the word that he told him, don't go nowhere trying to preach this gospel until you get baptized in the Holy Ghost. So if you're ministering the word of God and you're not baptized in the Holy Ghost, the word of the Lord for you today is you need to come where God's pouring the Holy Ghost out and let somebody pray over you so that you can be equipped to preach the gospel of Jesus Christ in the last days. Somebody shout amen. Come on, give the Lord a hand clap of praise in the house. So here's what I'm saying. You've got to make a decision like people have to make. Am I going to follow where God is pouring it out at, or will I remain in the dead, dry place? So you can be still in the place where God's doing it at, and it's not happening to you because you're not even expecting it to. Somebody shout amen. Or you don't think you need it. You're way above all of this. Well, have you raised anybody from the dead yet? I want to see more raised from the dead, don't you? My God, wouldn't it be something if Sammy and Glenda said, oh my God, we can't keep them dead. We got to give their money back. Somebody shout amen. Or Cold Funeral Home says, man, they're running us out of business. Everything they want to do is get the dead raised. So it doesn't matter how dry you are. Doesn't matter how discouraged you are in life. I have a word for you that Jesus is the lifter up of your head. These messages and these things that we're sharing for you, these are the things that it will be the catalyst in 2019. These are the things that God wants to do. It will not be church as usual in 2019. It will be different. God is going to do some things that's going to shock you. Somebody shout amen. I'm wanting to see what God's going to do in 2019. I mean, we've had hundreds of people baptized in the Holy Ghost here. We've had hundreds of people say. We've had miracle after miracle happen here today, and I want to see more of it. If you're like that, come on, give the Lord a hand clap of praise. Let's ask Jeremiah again. Jeremiah, is there any word from the Lord for me? I know you said there is, but is there truly a word for me? And he would respond, there is. Jeremiah would say, wow. I was down in the dungeon. Did you hear anything, Jeremiah, when you was down in the dungeon? He'd say, I got so discouraged. Jeremiah say, I got so discouraged. I felt like I was going to throw the towel in and surrender. Anybody ever felt like throwing the towel in and surrendering? Somebody shout amen. I ain't doing this no more. I'm not going any further. Jeremiah did. He said, I'm not going to preach God's word no more. And I'm not going to mention his name no more. Then all of a sudden in Jeremiah 20 and verse 9, then I said, I will not make mention of him nor speak any more in his name. But his word was in my heart as a burning fire. Shut up in my bones. I was weary with forbearing and I could not stay. I have to tell everybody about Jesus. Somebody shout amen. I might be going through trials and tribulation myself, but I got to tell you what he brought me out of. I got to tell you what he did to me. Somebody shout amen. You know, I got hired in August to go to a place and work. And I couldn't go. I mean, I was sick. They held my job for 4 months. I mean, he knows that. And I said, okay, I'm going to go in. I'm not going to tell him anything. I ain't going to say anything about Jesus. I ain't going to say anything about typhoid fever. I ain't going to say anything about casting demons out. I ain't going to say anything. I'm just going to go in there. I wasn't in there 10 minutes. I had to tell everybody what Jesus did for me. I was down in the Mayan jungles casting demons out. Hey, we were down there casting demons out. It was coming out of people that were saved. Hey, there were people who were raised from the dead. I know you think I'm crazy, but I got to tell you about Jesus. I got to tell you about Jesus. I got to tell you about Jesus. I got to tell you what he's doing. I got to tell you. Jeremiah said, I wasn't going to say it. I'm not going to say it. And I know you don't say it. I know when you go other places, you don't say it. But I got to tell them all what he did for Henry Schaefer. Come on, give the Lord a hand clap of praise in the house. Woo! My Jesus. Hey, Jesus was sitting at the Samaritan woman in the well. She was sitting there, needing a little bit of water, and she would say, is there any word from the Lord for me? That woman sitting on the well got a twofold word from the Lord. She got a word about her life and about how to worship God. She found out about water and she found out about worship. She found out that she could drink from the water and never thirst again. You see, I see people come to church and they're really searching for God. I know it happened to me years ago. I was dry. I was thirsty. I was dead. I didn't want to live like that no more. But when I went to church that night, somebody shout amen. He gave me a brand new drink of water. Look here. It's a spiritual water. See, I know it's be, you know, even when Jesus was talking about drinking my blood and eating his flesh, some people stumble over that, but they don't read the rest of the word. What he said, he says, these words that I speak to you, they are spirit and they are life. You see, when he speaks, see, you're reading it through the natural eyes. You don't understand that his blood, come on, and his flesh, that his blood and his flesh is what he gave up for us so that we might have redemption of sin, that we might be able to take our his stripes on his back and that we might be able to be healed. He says these words are spirit and life. You see, this woman here got something about her life, about water, a drink from Jesus Christ, that when you drink this water, there's going to be something different about your worship. Hey, he says, you don't understand about worship right now. He says, but those that worship God must worship him in spirit and in truth. It's not how fast he plays or how good he plays or whatever. It's about coming into a holy place with Jesus. It's about getting in here and saying, I don't care whether they worship God or not. I don't care if they sing old songs, new songs, or any songs. It's all about what I got right here in my heart. I'm going to worship him. Come on, that's what it's all about. See, you old blind Bartimaeus, you would ask blind Bartimaeus, you in Mark chapter 10, you say, blind Bartimaeus, is there any word from the Lord for me? His answer would be, there is. He said, all of a sudden, he says, I was there in Jericho with the disciples, a bunch of people all around. They didn't want me to even get near Jesus. They say, shut up, blind Bartimaeus, be quiet, be quiet. Then all of a sudden, what I decided I was going to do is, he said, I cast off that old garment. I cast off that old heavy thing that was on me. And I ran over there and he said, come on, blind Bartimaeus. He said, thy faith has made thee whole. My God, you got to realize there's a lot of people don't want you to get to where Jesus is at. They want to keep you blind. You hear what I said? The devil wants to keep you blind. That's all he wants. He says, thy faith has made thee whole. And immediately he received his sight and he went his way. He got a revolution in his life. He's a spiritual type of you and me, that we were blind spiritually. And Jesus came along with the glorious gospel and he opened up our eyes. Blind Bartimaeus, the son of Timaeus, he was sitting on the side begging. He got a word from Jesus that he was coming to town. My God, if I was to tell you today that we're going to have a miracle minister, a miracle meeting, some people wouldn't come, and though they needed a miracle, they wouldn't come. Say, Jesus is going to be here. He's going to show. You know how I know he said he would? He said, where two or three or more are gathered in my name, there am I in the midst. You might not say he's here. He's not here with you, I can tell you. But he's here with those who were expecting him to be here. Somebody shout amen. There are people who come to church. Is there a word from the Lord for me? And there is a word that God has for you. He will not let you down. He'll speak to you. He'll give you a word. He'll give you a right now word for what you need. Blind Bartimaeus said, Jesus is coming to town. Then all of a sudden he says, thou son of David, have mercy on me. And everybody says, shut up. Be quiet. He's preached too long. Let him hurry up. Don't say anything. I need somebody to say, take your time, Pastor. Every time you go to church, there's somebody trying to shut you up when you get in church. Keep it dry. Somebody say, keep it dry. Keep it starchy. Keep it under 25 minutes. He hollered louder. Have mercy on me, Jesus. Jesus sent for that one. I want to see that one who's crying out to me. Who's the one that's crying out to me? How many of you want to know Jesus is crying, that Jesus is looking at you as well? How you respond. You don't have to be all of this crazy and wild stuff, but I'm telling you what, there's something in your heart that's attracted to the magnet that's in Jesus. Come on. And that's the only thing that can fill that thing. There's a void there, huh? I'm telling you what, as the heart panteth after the water brook, so does my heart pant after thee, oh my God. All this stuff, and Christmas, he don't say. I'm telling you, after you get as old as I'm getting, and I get old, socks. Belts as long as that slide and stretch. There's just not a whole lot of stuff I want anymore. And I'm thinking about whenever we pass away from here, who's going to have all that stuff we got? Like Solomon said, who's going to take care of all this stuff? So don't give me nothing. Just give me Jesus. Somebody shout amen. Just give me Jesus. That's what I want. He says, what do you want me to do to you? How many of you like for Jesus to ask you that? Because when you read the Bible, is there any word from the Lord for me? And he answers, there is. Just like when he asked here, blind Bartimaeus, what do you want me to do for you? It's the same question. You got to put yourself right there. He's talking to you just like you're right there. What do you want me to do for you? Matthew 7:7 says, ask and it shall be given to you. Seek and you shall find. Knock and it shall be opened to you. Jesus said, what do you want me to do for you, blind Bartimaeus? Oh, I need a room. I need a room tonight so I can stay inside the inn so I can be warm. No, he said, what do you want me to do for you? He said, I want to be able to open my eyes so I can see. He says, well, then go your way. Your faith has made you whole. He got a word from God that changed his life forever. And God can give you a word that'll change your life forever. When you start believing that the Bible is for you, and that he's talking to you through this, have you received the Holy Ghost since you believed? Start believing before you ever see it. Most will say, show it to me, then I'll believe.

0: You see, when you want a word from God, God will give you a word. But if you don't want it, he won't bring it to you. You see, God's word will save you. He says, Romans 10 and 8, but what saith it? The word is nigh thee, even in thy mouth and in thy heart, that is the word of faith which we preach, that if thou shalt confess with thy mouth the Lord Jesus and shalt believe in thine heart that God has raised him from the dead, thou shalt be saved. You see, a lot of people will say, well, I don't see where deliverance and what they do is in the Bible. Let me tell you this here. I don't see where altar calls are in the Bible either. I don't see where they tell them to pray, so repeat this after me, then thou shalt be saved. That is not what it says there. There's a lot of things that happen in church. That's just what we do because it works better. Somebody shout amen. There's a lot of things that we do that you don't see in the Bible, but it works. If thou shalt believe in thine heart and confess in the mouth that Jesus Christ is raised from the dead, what? Now let's add everything else on it you want them to do too. They got to dress a certain way. They got to have the hair a certain way. They got to put pants on a certain way or a skirt. I don't see that. He makes it pretty simple for us. Somebody shout amen. He said, for with the heart man believes unto righteousness, and with the mouth confession's made unto salvation. You see, God's word's a healing word. It's a healing word. In 1 Peter 2 and 24, it says, this is for somebody. Who's here who needs to be healed today? I don't know who you are. But here's what he says. Who his own self bare our sins in his own body on the tree, that we being dead to sin should live unto righteousness, by whose stripes ye were healed. Psalm 107 verse 20, Old Testament says, he sent his word and he healed them and delivered them from their destructions. You see, God's word is a loosing word. When it's preached, it's a loosing word. Matthew 18 and 18, he says, verily I say unto you that whatsoever you shall bind on earth shall be bound in heaven, and whatsoever you loose on the earth shall be loosed in heaven. That woman had a spirit of infirmity 18 years. There's people who've been sick in church for 18 years or longer. And Jesus saw her and he called to her and he said, woman, you are loosed from thine infirmity. That spirit came off of her, out of her, that had her bound. Loosed. Lazarus, dead. 4 days. This is the God we serve. Jesus cried, come forth, Lazarus. And he came forth. This is the Bible that we believe. This is the word that we preach. Is there any word from the Lord for me? I got the last one here in just a moment, but before I go out, this is a King James Bible thumb index. It's a good Bible for deliverance. You can smack a sword with it. Thumb index. Now, if you have a Bible, you've got your Bible. But if you've been saying, Lord, I need a good Bible, raise your hand. That's yours then. First one went up. It's your Bible.
1: Thank you.
0: Thank you, Jesus. I could give you cookies. I could give you Kool-Aid. I could give you balloon sermons. But sister, if I give you the word endures forever. That's the word of the Lord. Somebody shout amen. You might not remember me from anything, but as long as I preach the word and I stay in the word, you remember what I gave you. Somebody shout amen. So when I look at that and they say, is there any word from the Lord for me? Say it. Is there any word from the Lord for me? And here's what he says in James chapter 5 and verse 13. Is there any among you afflicted?

let him pray. Is any merry? Let him sing psalms. Is there any sick among you? Let him call for the elders of the church. Now look at this here. This does not mean, watch it, I'm going to preach this here. This does not mean for me to hunt you down and try to hope you and visit you and say, oh, they're sick. That's not what the Bible says for me to hunt you down. It said, oh, I'm sick and I want him to come pray. Let me tell you what the word of the Lord says. Is there any sick among you? Let him call for the elders of the church. You understand the responsibility is not on me or the elders because we don't know everything. But I'm telling you, somebody who does know it all, and he loves you and he cares for you, and that you are just as important as I am. I am just as important as you are. We can't do this thing apart from each other. But the enemy would try to separate us out for that you not to get what you need, nor for me to get what I need. So here's what he says. Is any sick among you? Let him call for the elders of the church and let them pray over him, anointing him with the oil in the name of the Lord. And the prayer of faith shall save the sick or heal the sick. And the Lord shall raise him up. And if they've committed any sins, they shall be forgiven them. Now look at this verse 16. You want the word of the Lord? You want it? Confess your faults. One to another. You ain't never confessed your faults to nobody. You don't even do it to God. Confess your faults one to another. Don't you really want it? Don't you really want it? And pray one for another that you may be healed. The effectual fervent prayer of a righteous man avails much. Come on, give the Lord a hand clap of praise in the house. How many of you willing to hear the word of the Lord? This is it. How many of you love his word? Raise your hands. Is there a healing word for you? Yes. Is there a delivering word? Yes. Is there a word where you have financial problems you can get straight? Yes. It's all in the Bible. It's all here. 2019. You don't have to wait till Wednesday to enter into these promises. You can start believing them today. Somebody shout amen. Let's get real serious here for a moment. I graduated in 74. That's 1974, by the way. There's a Facebook group that with our class. So we were all the same age. And as I go through there and I look every day I really don't want to go and look. This one died, and this one died. This one's dead. The football player's dead. The baseball player's dead. The pretty girl, she's dead. Died 45 years old. 50 years old, 56. 62. Last 61. Got a phone call last night. One of my good friends I work with at Searle. Worked 17 years. This man was full of energy. He could work any four of you around you. He's just full of energy, day and night. Worked 12 hours after 12 hours. He died, 68 years old. Reality sets in, everybody. Life is brief. Life is short. You might be young sitting in here. Listen here, I see the papers every day. You don't know 2019, you don't know if you'll see 2020. You don't know. I'm not here to frighten you. I'm here to let you know life and time is precious. Live for Jesus. Come on, you hear me? Live for Jesus.
Live for Jesus. That's all I'm going to tell you. I'm not trying. Live for Jesus. Come on, live for Him. Turn your life over to Him. Say, I'm going to live for my Jesus. I'm not going to. The world has all these things to offer and pull you out. Live for Jesus. Live for Jesus. Surrender your life to Him today. It's not, listen here, it's not about being younger. I don't care how old you are, you need to surrender your life to Jesus today. I mean, one thing, Henry, my brother over here, TD, he goes to the old folks' homes. He goes to the rest homes. He comes back and tells me stories. He said, Bubba, their people got saved. He said they were 78 years old, 83 years old, 90 years old. Gave the heart to Jesus in an old folks' home. Hell's enlarging itself. We have a job to do. It's going to be an awesome task in 2019. But I'm telling you what, with God leading us and what He has for us to do, all I want to do is get souls into the basket, into the safety, into the throne room. Amen. Reap souls for the kingdom of God. Amen. Save them. Get them baptized in the Holy Ghost. Get them baptized in water. Come on, somebody shout amen. Turn them into a devil hating, killing, casting out machine. Amen. With two real simple words. You ready? Come out. Stand with me in the house of the Lord. Hallelujah. Is there any word from the Lord for me? Yeah, there is. Yes, there is. Come in here, I want to pray for you today. You here? You sick? You need to be prayed for? Won't you come? Make your way up here. Ministers, won't you come help me out here? If you're here for deliverance, somebody's going to be right over here. Will you be over here? If you're here for deliverance today now, if you're here for deliverance, Donna, raise your hand, Donna. You're going to meet her right over here. They're going to pray for you in just a few moments. But if you're sick and you need to be healed, I want you to come. Here's one thing I want to say. So many people here, if you're here and you don't know Jesus, you've not committed your life to Him, you say, I don't know if I'm saved. Listen here, let me tell you what happened. I mean, I've went to visit recent, whether you believe it or not, I went to visit people in the old folks home. And while they were there, they said, Pastor, I want you to pray with me. I said, what do you want me to pray for? Here's what they said. I just want to make sure I got everything right with Him. I just want to make sure. If you're like that, and you're saying, I got to make sure that I'm going to make heaven my home, I want you to come. I want you to stand right here. Where's TD at? If you want to be saved, you go right over to him. I want to be saved. I want to make heaven my home. Come on, this is the word from God for you today. You can make heaven your home. You can make heaven home. Turn your life over to Jesus today. Go ahead, brother, and sing.

0: Hello, friend. Henry Schaefer here again. And I want to thank you for tuning in today to the program, Jesus is the Answer. 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
2: A mammoth crowd stood on the grass that just 4 months ago flowed red with the blood of more than 7,000 soldiers. Abraham reviewed his remarks of 300 words. The man at the podium had been speaking for 2 hours. Finally, it was his turn. 47 years ago. 3 minutes later, President Abraham Lincoln finished. These dead shall not have died in vain, that this nation under God shall have a new birth of freedom, and that government of the people, by the people, for the people shall not perish from the earth. Lincoln echoed the 500-year-old words of John Wycliffe, the first man to translate the Bible into English. He was branded a heretic. While exiled from Britain, Wycliffe wrote, "The Bible is translated and shall make possible a government of the people, by the people, and for the people. How blessed is the nation whose God is the Lord, and people whom he had chosen as his heritage." From Psalm 33, English Standard Version. Visit us at BibleForLife.org.

Need courage? God can give it. The scripture for today's daily walk through the Bible is from Deuteronomy 31 and 8. Do not be afraid or discouraged, for the Lord is the one who goes before you. He will be with you. He will neither fail you nor forsake you. As you take the next step in your life's journey, you may discover that life here on earth can be difficult and discouraging at times. During our darkest moments, God offers us courage and strength if we turn our hearts and our prayers to Him. As believing Christians, we have every reason to live courageously. After all, the ultimate battle has already been fought and won on the cross at Calvary. But sometimes, because we are imperfect human beings who possess imperfect faith, we fall prey to fear and doubt. The answer to our fears, of course, is God. The next time you find your courage tested to the limit, remember that God is as near as your next breath. He is your shield and your strength. He is your protector and your deliverer. Call upon Him in your hour of need and then be comforted. Whatever your challenge, whatever your trouble, God can handle it and will. Again, the scripture for today's daily walk through the Bible says, "Do not be afraid or discouraged, for the Lord is the one who goes before you. He will be with you. He will neither fail you nor forsake you." Deuteronomy 31 and 8.

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2: Get ready, because coming up next is Between the Pages with Bill and Dana Turner. Psalm 112. Praise ye the Lord. Blessed is the man that feareth the Lord, that delighteth greatly in his commandments.
3: Hi, everyone. This is Dana.
2: And this is Bill.
3: Thank you for joining us this month for Between the Pages for a brand new book review. Bill, why don't you tell everybody what our book is this month?
2: All right. Our book for this month is Out of the Devil's Cauldron, A Journey from Darkness to Light. And it's by John Ramirez. It deals with Santeria religion, I guess is the only way to describe it. And John Ramirez is from New York City. And for 25 years, he served Satan. And it tells how he became a third-level priest.
3: Yes, that's right. Mm-hmm.
2: In this cult. And it also tells how he got out of it and started serving the Lord. So.
3: And, you know, this started at the age of 9 with him. His aunt actually introduced him to it. And I think that's when he was, I think he said at age 9, he was called to be trained for Satan's army. And he lived it for 25 years.
2: I mean, to me, it's just hard to believe that this actually goes on in this country. But
3: yes.
2: According to him, it's all over.
3: Well, it's like he says, you know, the spiritual realm is even more real than the physical realm that we're sitting here, and that everything starts in the spiritual realm.
2: Right, right. The book itself is a short read. It's only 200 and some odd pages. It's a quick read. It really, he tells some wild stuff. I think one of the wildest stuff is he would go to bed at night, and like in his dreams, he would leave his body and travel through all the boroughs of New York, just casting spells and whatnot on them. And he said the only neighborhoods he couldn't do anything with were the Christian neighborhoods, where the people in the neighborhood had prayed the neighborhood up, more or less. And in the dreams, they would come out and chase him out of the neighborhood.
3: Yes.
2: So I thought that was pretty cool.
3: It's pretty interesting the way he described that, you know, because he said that if they even went and tried to cast these spells or whatever rituals they would do, and they would enter into these neighborhoods where it's high crime and high prostitution and all the different things like that, he said, you know, people think that that's just because it's a bad neighborhood.
2: Right.
3: They
2: right.
3: don't even realize that these people have been in doing this and casting these spells and whatever else it is they do, you know, to bring that kind of stuff over those neighborhoods. And
2: because he said something about a Christian would go to church for a couple hours and they would pray all night long.
3: Yeah, he said that he was very what's the word to use, not disappointed but surprised, I guess, that when he became a Christian, he would, he said, you know, Christian churches may last for 2 hours. He said, but when he was in the satanic part of what he was doing for 25 years, he said they would get together at like 5 in the evening and pray all night long to Satan till 7 in the morning. And he said, you can barely, you know, keep a Christian church, you know, people there for 2 hours.
2: Yeah, because, and the thing that blew my mind is he would go to church. He would go to a Christian church and sit there, mm-hmm. and the whole time he would, you know, be, I guess, casting curses and spells and all that.
3: Right. He said that they would go and sit in the churches and try for that, and he said that they would do their best to break the unity in the church. You know, he said that Christians need to realize that there's a war taking place, and they would do everything they can to discredit the cross and separate you from the cross of Jesus Christ. And that was their main goal when they would go into churches. It's amazing to me when you read this book, everything, the length that they go through for what they believe in.
2: And what amazes me again is, number one, is huge. Number two, I mean, these people would cast spells and people would die from it. People would lose their job from them. I mean, it worked. A according
3: to real.
2: You know, the believers. So it's out there and it's rampant. So we as Christians have to, number one, know about what's going on, and number two, we've got to prepare ourselves. Because, I mean, it's a war. It's spiritual warfare.
3: That's exactly what it is. And, you know, I think that's the very important part in Ephesians when Paul tells us to put our armor on every day, that we are to spiritually put our armor on that Christ gave us to protect us, you know, because we're fighting not against flesh and blood. And he makes that very clear in this book. This book is about his journey and how he lived it and operated. He says as a soldier in Satan's army. And, you know, he said that the church today is preaching people happy, but not preaching people free. They're not, you don't see healings and deliverances and people being set free. Because I think a lot of the churches do not think that the spiritual warfare is real.
2: And it is. It is really real.
3: Yeah.
2: So we need to get ourselves prayed up. And I've been saying it since we started this. Prayer is the most important thing. You've got to keep yourself prayed up. And be open to supernatural stuff happening in your life. There's no such thing as coincidence. It all, you know, revolves around the supernatural.
3: That's exactly right. You know, and he also said, and I like this, and this is so true. He said, the devil is doing his best to try to stop the destiny and what God has, you know, intended for you in your life. And it's, you know, John Ramirez says that he goes around to speaking engagements, and there's websites, and we'll give all that shortly. But, you know, he says that he wants to educate the church and that we need to watch what we speak because we become what we speak, and we need to walk out our Christianity daily and spend time in prayer and staying connected to God because, as a former evangelist said at our church, he said, if there be no connection, I can do nothing for you. And that's so true. When you read this book and you see the time that they put in and sacrifices and all the things they did to Satan, that we as Christians should at least, at the very least, spend our time in prayer and study of the Word to guard ourselves.
2: Yeah, because this fellow was a Santeria high priest. And he said for 25 years he served his master, which was Satan, and with total devotion until his encounter with someone who was greater than any witchcraft spell he had ever cast, meaning Jesus Christ.
3: Right.
2: So that tells you, number one, Jesus is real. Number two, I mean, when you speak his name, you have power and authority. Because it woke this guy up who was, I mean, totally devoted to Satan. I mean, it broke the darkness and filled him with light. Right now, Dana, how about let's take a break and hear a word from our sponsor.
3: That sounds good. Hey, Bill, did you know they have a new Christian bookstore in the Aiken Mall called Fully Armored Apparel and Accessories?
2: No, I didn't. Have you been to it?
3: Actually, I have been to it. I've met the owners, Sam and Katrina Buffkin. They are very nice people.
2: Excellent. What all they have?
3: Well, they have books and CDs and DVDs, home decor, accessories, jewelry, apparel. They even have a children's corner.
2: Oh, well, that's nice. And you know I like books.
3: That's right. They even have a Facebook page.
2: Now, if I need something, can they order it if they don't have it?
3: Absolutely. They will be happy to help you in whatever you are looking for.
2: Sounds good. I'm going to have to go check them out.
3: Yes, check them out. They're located in the Aiken Mall at 2441 Whiskey Road, and their phone number is 803-226-9009. And be sure and tell them that Bill and Dana from Between the Pages sent you.
2: All right, we are back, and once again, thank you to our sponsor. And the book we've been reviewing this week has been Out of the Devil's Cauldron, A Journey from Darkness to Light, and it's written by John Ramirez, who was a high priest in the Santeria religion. John, according to the back of his book, John Ramirez is a sought-out speaker by many who want to hear of his involvement in the highest levels of the occult and how he got out. He speaks at churches, schools, rallies, and conferences, both secular and Christian, and has been a featured guest on TV and radio programs. He can also be reached at johnramirez.org. Now, Dana's got something special for you.
3: Well, I'm really excited about this. We're going to sneak in a second book this week because this is from a local author. His name is Dr. James Fent, and the book is entitled Deliverance, Breaking the Chains of Darkness, The Complete Story of Deliverance. Now, this book is just a compilation of 25 years of ministry.
2: Experience.
3: And experience in this. Dr. Fenton have been in the mission field. They've pastored. And this is not something they started out. He said this is something that was kind of dropped in their lap, this ministry that they started in. Now, Dr. Fenton and his wife, Marty, are precious people, and they also have a website. You can reach them at Sabaoth, S-A-B-A-O-T-H, ministries.org. And you can order this book, I believe it's $20. And it's a very, very interesting book if you are interested in the supernatural and deliverance.
2: And deliverance, right. He deals with Christians that are oppressed by various things. They're struggling with past hurts, bitterness, lack of forgiveness, depression, illness, addiction, or just plain feeling defeated in life. I mean, who of y'all out there hadn't just felt defeated at some point?
3: At some point, you got that right.
2: And that's the spirit. We blame a lot of stuff on ourselves and other people. And, you know, first thing we do is go to a doctor and get some drugs to make us feel better, which, you know, that's needed. I'm not dissing that. Some people do need help with drugs. Other people, they need to be delivered because they're
3: exactly.
2: oppressed by, you know, they're oppressed by spirits.
3: Right.
2: Some people call them demons. I prefer spirit, the word spirit, but that's neither here nor there.
3: That's right.
2: It's real. So
3: it's real. That's right. And this manual on the back, and I love this way it says, it said, this is a comprehensive Bible-based study about the ministry of deliverance as established by Jesus Christ. And I want to interject right here. Once I started reading this book and we started going to these conferences and learning this, I started in the book of Matthew and went through Matthew, Mark, and Luke and actually just read the life and the walk of Jesus during his ministry, and just to see how much he really did cast demons out and set people free. And it wasn't it was like a third of his ministry. It was pretty amazing to me. And it, you know, this book includes that, and it includes a wide variety of related topics. One of the biggest questions is, can a Christian have a demon?
2: Right.
3: How demons enter, the origin of Satan and demons, generational curses, spiritual warfare, the believer's authority, which I think we have completely forgotten in
2: Amen.
3: Today's church, ministry to children, the deliverance process, and much more. Fantastic book.
2: Yeah, I've read several books on deliverance and spirits and oppression, and I have to say that this is just a remarkable, easy-read book that, I mean, it opened my eyes quicker than the rest of the books. And I've read probably two other books. They were a little bit hard to read, and I really didn't understand where we were going. But Dr. Fent, I mean, he puts it out there in simple terms, and it's just, I mean, it's just a great book. If you want to learn about this, some people, you know, debunk it immediately.
3: Right.
2: Others, you know, it takes a little time, because I was skeptical at first because I didn't understand. All I heard was demons and casting out, and I'm thinking, you know, I'm not possessed. There's no way I'm not possessed with anything. And then I realized they were talking about oppression and the basic things that we go through. And, you know,
3: well,
2: you
3: he
2: got
3: gives,
2: spirits.
3: Yeah, he gives some great examples and insights in the book. And a lot of them, they like to call it demonization, not possession, because possession means ownership.
2: Right.
3: And when you are a born again Christian, Jesus Christ owns you.
2: Exactly.
3: You cannot be owned by the enemy. But however, we do have places in our mind and will and emotions that the enemy can torment us. And if we open up doorways and allow them to come in, then it's at that point
2: you're gonna get tormented.
3: And it doesn't take away your Christianity. So, you know, when I hear people say Christians cannot have demons or spirits, I'm dumbfounded, because you read all through the scriptures several examples of people that were at the time they were the covenant, you know, of Abraham.
2: Right, right.
3: And the one lady I think of, you know, she was the daughter of Abraham, and said when Jesus, he cast the spirit of infirmity out of her. Not, you know, off of her or out of her mind, you know, out of her.
2: Right,
3: and,
2: right.
3: And, you know, Satan has a way of entering in when we open up our lives in certain areas. And it's an ongoing process, I think, with our Christian walk, especially in this world today.
2: Yeah,
3: and I know we talked about, Bill, the other morning, different examples that we saw and you talked about in the scriptures where Satan actually entered in different
2: he
3: ones.
2: He entered Judas. I mean, that's the most famous, you know, one of all.
3: He entered the scripture.
2: Judas. I mean, it says that in the Bible. He entered Judas.
3: Yeah, it does. It says Satan entered into Judas. That's right. And what about when Jesus was talking to Peter?
2: Right, right.
3: And, you know, and he told, what did he say? Get thee behind me, Satan.
2: Right. Now, he wasn't talking to Peter. He wasn't saying Peter was Satan. He could see Satan and Peter.
3: Had entered, right. And, you know, I love, there's a part in the scripture, and I studied that. I studied that out for a little bit because it says that that Peter, you know, Jesus told Peter, he said, you know, you're going to deny me three times. Before the cock crows, you'll deny me three times. And it, you know, at that point, Jesus told, you know, he told Peter, he said, Satan desires to sift you as wheat, but
2: right.
3: I've prayed for you. And it says when you, what's the word, Bill? Recover, but what did I say? We looked it up and it meant.
2: Oh, Lord.
3: When you recover, anyway, it says, you know, strengthen your brethren. So I just know that, anyway. I just wanted to say that this is a good book, Dr. James Finn. I could go on, and I find myself rambling.
2: We're running out of time.
3: I know we got to wrap it up, but anyway.
2: How about give his website one more time, and we'll sign off.
3: We'll do that. It's sabaothministries.org.
2: Spell that.
3: S-A-B-A-O-T-H, ministries.org. And that's Dr. James and Marty Fent.
2: And that has been Between the Pages with Bill Turner and Dana Turner. And once again, I'd like to thank our sponsor, which is Fully Armored. They're a new store in the mall, the Aiken Mall. It's a Christian store. 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They have it. If they don't have it, they'll order it for you. Great people. We love them to death. And I mean, Aiken is so blessed to have Fully Armored in the Aiken Mall. Go visit them.
3: Yes.
2: Thank y'all for listening, and God bless.
4: 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We hope you enjoyed our book review this month. 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
5: Hey, coming up next is Heartbeats with Bill George and Bill Turner, and some of our friends telling inspirational stories about inspirational songs. Stay tuned. Da-da-da-da! It's another episode of Heartbeats with Bill George, and usually Bill Turner, but he's off. His family's off, and they're having a new grandbaby coming to. So I have a special guest with me today, and his name is Zach Underwood. He's going to be co-hosting with me today. Zach, how are you today?
6: I'm good. Thank you for having me.
5: Well, it's wonderful to have you. Why don't you introduce our guests today? That's what Bill does.
6: All right. Well, today we have Carl Lanham, and he is going to be sharing his heartbeat with us. Carl, how are you doing?
7: I'm good, sir. How are you this morning?
5: Doing good.
7: My heartbeat this morning is Hallelujah by Canton Jones.
5: Well, let's give it a listen.
8: Is in the Lord. Your habitation shall be a place where you will rest in his love, and no evil shall befall you. I say that in that place you will find hope, you're going to find faith, you're going to find love, you're going to find strength in that place in God. I say that God is going to restore your soul even in a trying time. I say that he is going to bear you up, he's going to hold you up, he's going to give you strength. You shall not fall, you're not going to dash your foot against the stone, you're not going to trip, but you're going to

0: child of the Most High God. In Jesus' name, I speak these blessings on you now. In the mighty name of Jesus, amen.
1: Amen.
2: It was good, and I love the mother blessing the child. Amen. So why is that your heartbeat?
3: Well, I come from an athletic background, and a part of my pregame preparation was a lot of time listening to music. And I would listen to different types of music to kind of get me motivated, to inspire me to go out and play hard. But now that I'm in a different arena, I'm a preacher, and this type of music is not just music, a lot of noise and instruments. It's the substance in the music. The words causes me to want to go out and do what God has called me to do.
1: Amen.
3: With that same type of intensity I use to play these sports.
1: Amen. I could, Zach, do you listen to music and stuff to motivate yourself?
4: I do.
1: Yes, I haven't gotten into that, but the more guests that we have on the show, the more I find that people, they actually do what you're talking about. They put these songs on, it motivates them to get up and get moving and stuff like that. And I'm going to have to start doing that, because this song really did motivate me the mother was pronouncing a blessing on them, and mm-hmm. and it was good. I really enjoyed that.
3: Oh yes, it was good.
1: So you're coming on to WUCC in a kind of a different type of arena. Why don't you tell us a little bit about the program that you're going to be putting on here at WUCC, dealing with the athletes and stuff like that?
3: So where we are a part of Athletes in Action, and Athletes in Action is a global ministry, and we use sports as a platform to spread the gospel. And the radio broadcast will be called Victory Beyond Competition. And a lot of times in sports, athletes feel like the only time they win is when they end up having more points or more scores than the opposing team when the mm-hmm. game is over. But actually, if we have a relationship with God and we play these sports and use our gifts and talents that God has given us to glorify Him, we're never going to lose a game.
1: Amen.
3: Whether we have the most points or not, because God is going to be glorified in all that we do.
1: Amen. Amen. I was in the studio the other night when you were recording your intro and your exit for the show. And your exit, you have a catchphrase. I got home and I was telling my wife about this catchphrase, and I could not remember exactly how it went. What's the catchphrase?
3: Stay focused, finish strong.
1: That was it. Stay focused, finish strong. I love that catchphrase. And I was telling my wife, I said, this new program that's coming, the end of it is so good. I said, it's about finishing strong. And I could not remember the first part of it. But stay focused and finish strong. Amen. Well, we asked for a little fact sheet there with you. So I want, Zach, I want you just to feel comfortable. Jump in. Any questions you got there, Zach? How many people are involved in this Athlete in Action? You said it's a global thing,
3: yes.
1: So...
3: Athletes in Action, as I said, is global. Athletes in Action has at least 6,000 staffers. We call them staffers, but we are actually missionaries throughout the world.
1: So this has been around for a while then. It's not just something that you just thought up overnight. It's been around for a while.
3: No, sir. It's been around since 1966. John Donovan had this vision where he wanted to get into the colleges and minister to athletes. And he was on the campus of one of the colleges in UCLA, and he was watching the men's basketball team practice. And he challenged the coach. He said, if you would allow me to bring some guys in and go against your team, would you let me minister to them at halftime? Hmm. And that's the way it started.
1: Amen.
4: Can you tell us exactly how you got started in the ministry?
3: Yes, sir. I was always, even when God called me into the ministry to preach his gospel in the church, And I do it and I love it, but it was always a feeling of not being totally fulfilled.
1: Uh-huh.
3: And as we talked a little earlier about Mr. Zach, God uses our circumstances or our life experiences coming up to prepare us to do what he actually called us to do. Mm-hmm. And I knew that my background in sports was for a purpose. And my purpose, as God revealed to me in my heart, that the reason why he gave me these gifts and talents to play these sports and to interact with athletes was to use it to glorify him. Mm-hmm. So I Googled full-time sports ministry, and Athletes in Action came up.
1: Wow.
4: Oh, that's awesome.
1: Google, you can do a lot of things with Google. Yeah. My son's a friend became a pastor at the Lutheran church, and he had never pastored before. I said, well, how did you get to be the pastor? He said, I Googled ministry opportunities in Lutheran church. It came up that they needed a pastor, and I went and applied. I said, who would have thought that? but so you Google it, you find this athlete in action, but you have to have the qualifications. They're not just going to take you in there. So what were your qualifications as far as teaching and things like that?
3: Correct. First of all, it's not just a ministry just for me. Mm-hmm. It's a package deal. Mm-hmm. So Angie and I, they invited us up to the home office up in Xenia, and we went to through a series of interviews, asking questions about my background as a minister, as well as with sports and athletes. And being around those other coaches, this was the first time I was ever in a room where I can talk about sports with the same passion mm-hmm. that I could talk about God's word with the same people at mm-hmm. the same time. And it was a great experience.
1: I could imagine. You know, we think about athletes. We think about the lifestyle that, you know, you see in the news and stuff that athletes tend to have. But one of the things that crossed my mind when you were talking about that was superstitions that athletes have. So in your ministry, you're able to deal with these things. So how do you deal with these things? I mean, do you go in and say, you know, you guys are all wrong. This is God, that Jesus Christ is the way, the truth, and the life. Or do you go in and you just minister one-on-one with them? Or how does that work?
3: We have to meet them where they are. If they believe that if they wear two pairs of socks or a certain knee brace before every game, it's not for us to go in and just tell them not to do that. Mm-hmm. We'll let them do it. But as closer as their relationship comes with God, and they will understand that even though they have this knee brace on, it is God who is in control of everything mm-hmm. that they do. And once they come into a stronger relationship with God, they won't rely on these superstitious things. But we don't tear the walls down. We have to teach them down.
1: That reminds me of the Zach Underwood story.
4: Yeah, I was just thinking to myself that ministry that you're talking about, this athletes in action, is there's a lot of athletes that don't ever really get a chance mm-hmm. growing up or in, you know, when they hit college or pro to learn about the Lord.
1: Mm-hmm.
4: And I mean, this sounds like it's something that's going to be, I mean, that's great.
1: Mm-hmm.
4: You know, get the word out to the ones that haven't gotten it.
1: Right.
4: You get a pro athlete that is looked up to by millions of children and teenagers,
1: mm-hmm.
4: and they see that, you know, they're living for the Lord.
1: Mm-hmm.
4: I mean, you know, sky's the limit from there.
1: Right. And not only that, but as you said that, you made me think about those athletes, because you're dealing with college kids and stuff like that want to be pro. All of a sudden something happens to them and they exactly. can't get into it. You're dealing with people like that too.
3: Exactly. And usually when athletes attend college, or especially Division I colleges, that sport that they're playing is their motivation. That's mm-hmm. their identity. And if they are unable to play in that sport, a lot of times they don't know what else to do. So what we have to do is we have to, like I say, help them come into a relationship with God. But even when they reach that next level, if a person is successful, whether it's business or whether it's in athletics, it's lonely at the top.
1: Yes.
3: They reach the top and it's like, I'm here, but what? If we don't have a relationship with God when we reach the top, more money, another Super Bowl ring, another car is not going to fulfill that void. But they're on this platform where everything that they do is magnified. They have an incredible influence, not on just people in their little area. They have influence over people all over the world. So if we can disciple them and get them into a relationship with God, they can use that platform to reach people that we can't reach.
1: Wow. Well, you know, when you first talked about the sports thing, of course, in my mind, being on the radio, I'm thinking, oh, this would be a wonderful, different thing on the radio. You know, people are going to tune into that and enjoy it. But sitting here talking to you and seeing the opportunity and the possibility of ministering to these people that have so much influence in the world, my goodness, what a ministry. And to have never really had heard this until talking to mm-hmm. you about athletes in action. Man, you are at the door getting ready to just bring something forth here.
3: Yes, sir.
1: Wow.
4: Yeah, it makes me want to get on Google and look it up myself.
1: Yeah, I was sitting here thinking I should get an athletes in action. And then I looked down and I saw this little belly and thought, no, you ain't getting into no athletic. Wow. I'm just looking here at the time and I'm thinking, man, our time is, we're already like 16, 17 minutes into this thing.
4: Right.
1: And Is there anybody you want to give a shout out? Anything special that you want to say about the organization that you want people to know about?
3: Well, when most people don't really have a good concept of Athletes in Action, and they think that from the outside looking in, we're just all about sports.
1: Right.
3: But sports is just the platform. Basketball is just a tool. Our thing is getting God's words out to God's people.
1: Amen.
3: Winning, building, and sending athletes to do what God has called them to do.
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6: Welcome, and thank you for tuning in today to the Heaven to Earth Ministry Broadcast. This is Brother Richie Enlow proclaiming the greatest message known to man, the gospel of Jesus Christ. The gospel is the greatest piece of news that has ever come to man on planet Earth. And furthermore, the greatest thing that could ever happen in your life is for you to believe on the Lord Jesus Christ and be saved. Today I'm reading from Psalm 73, verse 1. Truly God is good to Israel, even to such as are of a clean heart. But as for me, my feet were almost gone. My steps had well nigh slipped, for I was envious at the foolish when I saw the prosperity of the wicked. For there are no bands in their death, but their strength is firm. They are not in trouble as other men, neither are they plagued like other men. Their eyes stand out with fatness. They have more than their heart could wish. They are corrupt and speak wickedly concerning oppression, and they speak loftily. They set their mouth against the heavens, and their tongue walketh through the earth. And they say, how doth God know? And is there knowledge in the Most High? Behold, these are the ungodly who prosper in the world. They increase in riches. For all the day long I have been plagued and chastened every morning. When I thought to know this, it was too painful for me. Until I went into the sanctuary of God, then understood I therein. Surely you have brought them into slippery places. You have cast them down into destruction. How are they brought into desolation as in a moment? They are utterly consumed with terrors. Psalm 73 is an interesting psalm. It is attributed to Asaph, and it is his testimony of something that really troubled him. Something that really discouraged him. In fact, he said, I nearly backslid about this. I just about gave up on God. I was on the verge of quitting. I nearly turned my back on God about this. What was it? Verse 3 tells us, for I was envious at the foolish when I saw the prosperity of the wicked. That was it. Now, he was consumed by this. He was envious. He admits it. Envy. Covetousness. He really needed an attitude adjustment, and he gets one. Now, don't act like you haven't been there. You've been right here where Asaph was. You know, the prosperity of the wicked, the success of the world, the victories of the ungodly. You know, the world is faring a whole lot better than I am, it looks like. Sinners are getting ahead in life, and I just can't catch a break. Don't act like you haven't been here. Oh, I'm paying my tithe. I'm going to church, I'm trying to do the right thing, but I have nothing but problems, and I cannot catch a break. And then you look on the world, and it seems like, man, they are just living the high life. This is where Asaph was. Now, it was his perspective, but it wasn't correct. It wasn't accurate. It was only his perspective. He says, they have no wants, they have no problems, there is no rod of God upon them, which means correction. He said they increase. He said they sing and dance. They're happy. They live in mansions. They drive Ferraris. They got big bank accounts. Their seed is established in the earth. They are safe and secure. And this is what he sees. And boy, did it really consume him. But he starts out the psalm, verse 1, and he states, surely God has been good to Israel. God has been good to Israel, even to those who are of a clean heart. So God has been good and faithful, regardless.
7: And that's what we ought to look at. Amen? But surely God's been good to Israel. You know, God's Israel, the Israel of God, first and foremost. I mean, you know, I know there's still a place for the nation of Israel. But God's Israel is God's people. It's all those who are of a clean heart. That's the nation of God. That's the country, the people of God, those born again of a clean heart, cleansed by their, cleansed from their sins. Amen. That's the Israel of God today. He says, but as for me, you know, God's good, but as for me, I forgot it. I didn't look at it. I didn't meditate on God's goodness. As for me, my feet were almost gone. My steps, my footing were, I mean, I almost slipped, I almost backslid because I forgot that God was good to me. Amen. I wasn't living and meditating on the reality that God is good and faithful. I was looking at the wrong things. I was looking at the world, for I was envious at the foolish. Listen to that. I was envious, a man of God, I was envious at the foolish when I saw the prosperity of the wicked. He looks at the world. He's looking at the wrong thing. He said, as he looks at them, he said, they're not in trouble as other men. They're not plagued like other men. Verses 5 through 12, he lays it all out there. He said, they speak against God. They are corrupt. They oppress. Yeah, they do all of that. And he said, they have more than their hearts could wish. Look at them. The heathen is thriving, but the righteous are struggling. And it was just too painful for him. For Asaph, this was a form of injustice. He needed things in his walk with God, in his relationship with God. He needed the numbers to add up for him. He needed things to make sense. He needed a balanced ledger. He needed logic. He needed everything to make sense for him right now. But it wasn't. The heathen is thriving and the righteous are struggling. So he needs a logic to be able to serve God, when really we're supposed to serve God by faith. Do you need a logic at the expense of your faith? Do you need things to make sense now? I'm going to tell you, things are not going to make sense now. But the biggest word in this psalm, the most important word in this psalm, comes in verse 17.

discouraged. I was about to backslide and go back into the world. He said, until I went to church, until I went to the sanctuary, then I understood therein. Until I went to church, until I heard the word preached, until the preacher preached, until then I was so discouraged. Until then I felt like quitting. But the word of God recovered me. The word of God and the Spirit of God spoke to me, recovered me, and reset me. Renewed my mind again to the word of God. Until I went to church, my attitude was rotten. I was walking in the flesh. I was minding the things of the flesh where we cannot please God until I went back to church. Amen. What a good dose of church some of us need. In these days of this coronavirus, church attendance is down. But we need to go back to church and hear the word of God. Amen. That's why us preachers need to preach the word of God. Then comes understanding. Then I understood their end. How many times, you went to the house of God, you heard a good sermon, you heard the word of God, and you gained an understanding. You got a new outlook, a fresh outlook, an eternal perspective. I said in an eternal perspective. Amen. The word of God did it. Amen. The word of the Spirit of God, amen, did it. You got an attitude adjustment. Sometimes us Christians, we need an attitude adjustment. We need a perspective change, an outlook change. Amen. Verse 22, he said, so foolish was I to get down like this. So foolish was I and ignorant. You know, the word of God will make you look back on yourself and say how ignorant I was. To be envious at the foolish. Envious at the foolish. You know, who was it? Mr. T said, I pity the fool. And really, we should pity the foolish. We should pity the world that doesn't know Jesus. And we shouldn't be wanting them to be judged. We should be praying for them to be saved. But he elevated the temporary things above eternal things. You know, when we do this, that's what we're doing. We elevate. God doesn't want you to elevate the things of the flesh above the things of the Spirit. God doesn't want you to elevate the things of this world to be more important than the kingdom of God. Amen. He said, then I understood their end when I heard the word. In Psalm 119 said, the entrance of thy word giveth light, yea, it giveth understanding to the simple. The entrance of thy word, the entrance into your hearing, into your ears, into your spiritual ear, into your spirit man, when the word, the entrance of God's word enters your spiritual ear and your natural ear, it brings light. It giveth light. It gives understanding. If you're wrong, if you need an attitude adjustment, if you need a new eternal perspective because you've been looking at the wrong things, you've been looking at the world, and you get back to the house of God until you go to church, then you hear the word of God and it brings light into your darkness. It brings understanding into your wrong perspectives. And this is what took place for Asaph. Asaph said, until I got back to the sanctuary of God, then I understood things. Asaph said, oh, hallelujah, now I'm back on track. The word of God, the entrance of the word gives light. You know, I said you need to enter the house of God. You need to get back to going to church, enter the church building. But what's more, much more important than that is what enters you. You can enter the church building, but you must let the word of God enter you. That the entrance of God's word into you is more important than you merely entering into the church building. He said, then I understood their end. Verse 18 and 19, God shows it to him. The word of God shows it to him. Surely you have set them in slippery places. You cast them down to destruction. How are they brought unto desolation as in a moment? They are utterly consumed with terrors. God's got this. Okay, God's got this. Things seem unjust now. God's got this. We shouldn't be envious at the foolish. We should pity and pray and try to reach the foolish so that they turn to God. Amen. He was looking at the wrong things. He was looking hard.

0: horizontally rather than looking vertically, looking at the world rather than looking at God. Backsliding takes place when you take your eyes off God. Sinking, discouragement, all of this takes place when you take your eyes off of Jesus Christ. The Bible said, looking unto Jesus, the author and the finisher of our faith. We got to look to God. His problem was the direction in which he was looking, looking at the foolish, looking at man, rather than looking at God. Psalm 37 in verse 1 is a very similar psalm. It says, fret not thyself because of evildoers, neither be thou envious against the workers of iniquity, for they shall soon be cut down. God's got this. Five times in this psalm, it says the wicked will be cut off or cut down. Justice is coming. Justice will be served. Forget about the world and make sure you're looking unto God. Make sure that the Word of God is coming into you to give you that new perspective, that attitude adjustment that you need. Do you need one today? God can give it to you. May God richly bless you is my prayer.
1: Our time is up for today, but we hope that this Word has been a real blessing to you. If you want to be saved today, if you feel right now an inner tugging at your heart, that is the Holy Spirit. The Holy Spirit is drawing you. He is knocking on your heart's door. I'm about to lead you in prayer, and I just want you to call out to God and make these words sincerely your very own. Heavenly Father, in Jesus' name, I ask you to come into my heart and to forgive me of my sins. Wash me with your blood, the blood that Jesus shed at the cross of Calvary. Heavenly Father, I know I'm not good enough, and I cannot save myself, but I know that Jesus died for me, and he hung in my place, and he is my sacrifice. Holy Spirit, I invite you into my heart and life. Make me a new person. Make me a new creation from this day forward. Give me a desire and a thirst and a hunger for your presence and your word, and thank you for saving me today. In Jesus' name, amen. Well, if you prayed that prayer and you received Christ into your heart and life today, or if this ministry has blessed you in any way, we would love to hear from you. It would really be an encouragement to us. A special member of my family is coming now to tell you how you can do just that.
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0: Hey, this is Joyce Martin, and my favorite verse is Philippians 4, 6, and 7. And it says, do not be anxious about anything, but in everything by prayer and supplication, with thanksgiving, let your request be made known to God. And the peace of God, which surpasses all understanding, will guard your hearts and your minds in Christ Jesus. This has been my verse since I was a teenager. I can remember the first time that my pastor quoted it from the pulpit and has taken it with me through every valley that I've gone through. The last 2 years have been extremely difficult for me personally, and still, the Lord take me back to that day when I realized for the first time that God will take care of my heart and my mind if I'll just not worry and just depend on Him for everything.
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7: It's amazing how quickly our children pick up bad habits and how slowly they seem to learn the good ones. And quite often, their habits are indicators into the condition of their spiritual lives. One of the best indicators is how they handle their money. You know, most young people are growing up today wanting too much too soon. In fact, once they can afford the luxuries of life, they often feel as though they owe it to themselves to buy those luxuries. Why? Well, probably because we as parents haven't taken the time to discipline ourselves financially. You see, children are notorious for learning by watching their parents rather than listening to them. So it makes sense that we can do our best teaching by modeling the behavior we want our children to learn. Teaching our children to tithe, to live on a budget, even how to balance the checkbook is part of the wisdom and counsel of God. Begin today by committing your finances to God, and by His grace, may you have a very successful career in modeling. A Money Minute from Crown Financial Ministries.
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9: 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Thank you for listening. God bless.

Seeking His will is today's lesson from the Proverbs. The fear of the Lord is to hate evil, pride in arrogancy in the evil way. Proverbs 8 and verse 34. Psalm 143 verse 10 says, "Teach me to do your will, for you are my God. Your spirit is good. Lead me in the land of uprightness." God has a plan for our world and our lives. God does not do things by accident. He is willful and intentional. Unfortunately for us, we cannot always understand the will of God. Why? Because we are mortal beings with limited understanding. Although we cannot fully comprehend the will of God, we should always trust the will of God. As this day unfolds, seek God's will and obey His word. When you entrust your life to Him without reservation, He will give you the courage to meet any challenge, the strength to endure any trial, and the wisdom to live in His righteousness and His peace. There is a saying that if God has brought you to it, He will see you through it. So trust, maybe even especially when it's hard, knowing that God has a plan and you are part of it. Seeking His will. Remember the lesson from the Proverbs. The fear of the Lord is to hate evil, pride, and arrogancy, and the evil way. Proverbs 8 and verse 13.

0: The disciples have just caught a great number of fish at the Lord's direction. 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So when they got out on the land, they saw a charcoal fire already laid and fish placed on it and bread.
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0: taste right.
1: Hey everyone, welcome to Be Encouraged Today. I'm your host, Deidre Kirkland, and I'm here to deliver God's word and his encouragement for this journey we call life. So, who's ready to be encouraged today?

Hey, everyone. Thanks for joining me again. Hey, listen. My son came to me and he made a statement to me, and I know with his little statement he didn't expect no sermon to come out of it, but I gave him one anyways, because what he said, although it makes sense, it would make sense for someone, he's a teenager, okay? And how many teenagers are being drugged to church by their parents, okay? Well, I try not to drag mine to church, but mine's gonna attend church. If you living under my roof, you gonna attend church, okay? If you living under my roof, you gonna do as the Lord says do. All right. Now here's what he said to me. He told me, he said that he was he said, well, I've got to get ready and go to church, I guess. And I said, you guess? He said, well, I got to. And I said, you got to what? He said, I got to go to church. And I was like, you got to go to church? And he was like, yeah. I was like, wait a minute. See, many adults think that they got to go to church too. You ever been in that dry season, that little funk in your walk with Jesus, and you was like, oh, I got to go to church? Or you're not even close to Jesus and you feel like you're obligated to have to go to church. Maybe you have a responsibility in the church and that's the reason why you're going to church. Maybe you're going there because you see your friends once a week and that's the only time you see them. Whatever the excuse is. Let me just go ahead and be clear. I'm going to tell you guys the same thing I told my son. When you start looking at it as I have to go to church, you start living on dangerous territory. And this is why I say this. Because anybody in their right mind, if you think about what Jesus did for us, like, we didn't ask him to do it. He did it. Okay? If you look at him hanging on a cross, okay, and him being crucified. But if you really, really dive deep into the scripture and get a complete understanding of what that man went through for us, y'all, he got taunted and spit on, okay? He got mocked. He got ridiculed. He got lied on. They lied on him. They were trying to catch. That was, let's back it up to his ministry. Through his ministry, they tried to catch him up in some things. Okay? And they tried to figure out what has he done that we can get him for? Like, he healing people on the Sabbath, and people can't be carrying their mats on the Sabbath. What's wrong with you? And you're letting these people do that? You're actually telling them to do it? You know, I mean, he was constantly getting in trouble. Okay. And then the day comes where one of his followers, somebody that was supposed to be closest to him, turns him in for a few pieces of silver. Okay. Somebody in his inner circle. All right. So he gets betrayed. All right. Then he gets arrested and he gets beaten. Now he's beaten to the point of his mom not being able to recognize him. Mary could not recognize him. Think about the extent of beating that he did. Like, he was beaten with a tail of nine cat tails, anyways, it's leather straps. It's a leather strap with tassels on it, and on the end of the tassels is a tack. Okay, now I've seen it in real life. I've seen a replica. Now, when it hits you, it's not just hitting you and releasing. It's hitting you, getting hung, so when they snatch it back, it's pulling flesh. Okay, it didn't just hit in one spot, you guys. It wrapped around him sometimes twice, and it would tear him, like rip him when they pulled it. Okay? Now, this man bled what we could have probably bled out before we even reached the cross. We probably would have died from the blows of beating us before we even reached the cross. But he managed to live. Not only that, but he carried the cross
Do y'all know how heavy them things are? And he carried it. Okay? And he didn't carry it for a short period of time. He carried it for a while. And some of us can't even carry our own groceries in, out of our car. And to think that he had to bear that load on himself only. And people are laughing at him and mocking him and making fun of him the whole entire time. They didn't offer him water. They offered him vinegar on a sponge. They poked fun at him. They did all kinds of things to him. And he did all of that for us. And for us to get the thought of I didn't ask him to do it for me, and I have to go to church. You would want to go to church. If you understood exactly what Jesus did for you, you would run to the church. But people sadly don't understand exactly what Jesus has done for us, what Jesus has continued to do for us. Do you know you could die in your sleep? That you're pretty much close to, you're about as close to being in a comatose state when you go to sleep without being in a coma. Do you understand? Do you understand that God has programmed our life, programmed our bodies, that our brain is the control center that tells our heart to beat? We don't think about our heartbeat and we don't have to remember to breathe, but our brain does that for us. But yet we want to sit up here and say, I got to go to church. No, you ain't got to go to church. You exactly right. You ain't got to. But why wouldn't you want to? Because the bare minimum is attendance in church. Like, do y'all understand that we owe him so much? Like, we sit here and we've got a ticket to paradise. We can go into the gates of heaven and spend eternity with our Father. We're not going to be damned to hell if we follow him. Like, we have a choice. Like, our penalty is not death. The grave is not going to hold us. Okay? But we got to go to church. You guys, we need to change our hearts. We need to change our thoughts process. We need to fall in love with Jesus all over again. We need to have an experience with Jesus, that the kind of experience that will make us want to run to church and spend time worshiping our Father. You know how many times throughout the Bible you see people after people going and worshiping God in the temple because of what God's done for them. You know, that's why we're created. We're not created because God didn't have nothing else better to do. He created us because we are to worship him. He wants us to worship and fellowship with him. But many of us don't even do that. And it's sad because we do bare minimum. We've asked him into our heart and we show up at church every so often. And then those of us that do go to church, we attend out of feeling obligated to do so. And it's just not, we're just going through the motions. It becomes robotic. And you guys, we can't get into routine. All right. I understand that there's a certain order when it comes to the Lord, but mix it up a little bit. Get excited all over again. Look at it through different lenses, you know. Go to church and expect to have an encounter with God. You know, many of us, we just go because we're just going to listen to see what the preacher says. Well, having a night service on Sunday nights myself and studying the word and trying to pray to get a word and, Lord, what would you have me say to your children? You know, things like that. I've learned the word ain't from that person. It shouldn't be. It should be from God. So God is using that person as a vessel, as a mouthpiece to speak to you. But we're listening to the person like he's speaking to somebody else. No, he's speaking to you. God is talking to you. And when you start listening to what the pastor is saying in terms of
evaluating your life, checking your spirit, seeing if this is what is lining up with what, how you behave 6 days out of the week. Because you know all of us can pretend for an hour on Sundays, okay? And I want to talk about the pretending. We need to stop doing that. We need to get right with Jesus to the point where we live it out and walk it out and talk it out 7 days a week. And it doesn't matter where we're at. We're in the grocery store, Walmart, gas station, the house, behind closed doors, whatever. Talking on the telephone, whatever. We need to be the same person all the time. We need to be dedicated to Jesus, dedicated to listening to what Jesus has to say and being obedient to what he's got to say. And stop fooling around acting like we have to go to church. We don't have to go to church. We should want to go to church. I can't stress that enough. Like, I miss church. I miss it. If I'm sick and can't go, I miss it. If I'm on vacation and I can't go, I miss it. And I'm blessed now that we live in a society where I can tune in to church in situations like that. And that's a blessing, because I didn't miss church, but I did miss church because it's the whole fellowship thing for me. It says, forsake not the assembly of God. You know, there's a reason why we must meet and fellowship with our fellow church people, you know, our family, our church family, our assembly, okay, is because when I'm at my weakest, they're at their strongest. When I can't pray, they can. When they can't pray, I can. We're a support group for each other. We watch out for each other. That's what we're supposed to do. We're supposed to warn each other on an attack that we see coming. We need to encourage each other and lift each other up and make sure that we keep going. You know, we're all in a common race here. We're all in a common, we all have that common goal. And why not try to help each other get there, you know, and support each other to get there? But when he said that he had to go, like he was pushing it off on blaming it on me. No, man, don't blame it on me. You're supposed to want to go. So blame it on yourself that you don't want to go. Like, if you find yourself dreading getting up that early, whatever the reason is, driving that far. Hey, listen, I'm going to go ahead and tell you, I live in Saluda and I travel all the way to Newberry every Sunday, twice a week. I mean, twice a day on Sunday. And sometimes, because I catch the morning service and I preach Sunday night, and sometimes I will go and conduct business within the church multiple times a week. So I'm driving back and forth. And I could easily say, that's just too much. But I don't, because I love doing it. I love being surrounded and fellowshipping with true believers. I love being in their presence. I love being in that church and feeling the presence of God. I love it. I love seeing the people grow and the people change. I love seeing it. So I'm eager to get there, you know? And trust me, the enemy tries to use something against me. He'll try every so often to use something. Like, I won't necessarily feel like it. I don't necessarily feel like I could. I could probably get away with taking a time off and just stay in bed until later that afternoon. And nobody would say anything about it. Nobody would try to cast me out into the street or nothing. Everybody would be like, okay, I understand. But I wouldn't understand. I wouldn't understand, and I wouldn't be okay with that. There would be something within me that would say that was completely, totally wrong. And I would feel that guilt and that shame. But that's me personally. But that's because I understand the full, I understand the full amount, but I don't really understand the full extent of what Jesus went through. What Jesus had to go through. He walked on this earth for what, 32 years, I guess? 32 years, knowing that he was going to die for strangers. Knowing that that was his goal. Like, that was the plan for his life. Like, he was going to die
for everything that me and you and everybody before us and everybody after us has ever done wrong. Every negative thought we've done wrong, every filthy sin, act of sin that we engaged in, thought about engaging in or participated in, that's, he died for all of that. He died so that my corpse didn't have to remain in a grave. He died so that my spirit could be lifted to heaven and spend eternity in heaven, not in hell, because the penalty of my sin is death. But he took that away from me. Like, I don't have to experience that because he did that for me. And I read his word, and I read the parts of his words that just pour out of the pages and engulf me with love and encouragement and compassion and understanding that Jesus understands me, that Jesus loves me in spite of, that Jesus has cheered me on when I didn't think I was worthy, whenever he loved me and I didn't think I was lovable, when I didn't even know how to love myself, he loved me. He loved me in my filth. So yeah, I do take offense to somebody saying I have to go to church, because I don't understand that mindset. Because to me, I look forward to church. I want to be in church. I want to be in his word. I want to be in his presence. And I want to pour my heart out in worship for him, because that's the least I can do for him. I can never repay him for what he's done for me, what he's done for my family, what he continues to do for us on a daily. I can never repay him. And I try to repay him. But the bare minimum is going to church, is reading his word. That's the bare minimum. I want to do more. That's why I have allowed him to use me as a vessel, his mouthpiece, his hands, his feet, his smile, his encouragement. If I can help him reach one more, then I want to be able to help him, you know, because I want somebody else to experience how I feel. I want someone else to feel the presence of Jesus like I feel. I want someone else to be taught like I get taught. The Holy Spirit teaches me. He teaches me every day, and he guides me. And every test that I've ever had to endure was a lesson. And he never left me high and dry. He never left me to endure a painful situation by myself. He was there with me the whole entire time. He was in the fire with me. So I have nothing but thanksgiving for him. And I love him so much. And I want to experience more and more of him. I want to know more and more. I want to know his mysteries. I want to know his knowledge. I want to know his wisdom. I want to know him. I want to know more of him. And the only way I can do that is dive deep in his word, stay in his word, stay in constant communication through prayer with him, and to be at his house, worshiping him and learning from him. That's why I go to church, and that's why you should go to church. That's why you should want to go to church. And it's not because you have a class that you have to attend to, or you have songs to play, you know, things like that. I've had to talk to my daughter to make sure that she was right, because, you know, it got to the point where she was going to church for visitations. It got to the point where she was going to church because, you know, she ran the sound booth, and it was just job. It was just a job. It was an obligation. And when it gets to the point of that, and you're going through mechanicals, and it's just robotic, and you're just going through the motions, and you're basically on autopilot, that's a miserable place to be. God doesn't want us to be like that. He wants us to learn and enjoy and just love being there. You know, you get
to the point where you begin to despise something if you feel like you have to do it. And I don't want my children to despise church. I don't want my children to despise the Bible, reading the Bible, being at church, being involved in church. I don't want them to ever look at it as, that's a job, I have to do it. No, I want them to know that they need to want to do it. And so if you feel like that, anything that I said today, if you feel yourself slipping into that routine of I have to do it, then Father God, I pray right now that you touch them right there where they're at, and that you bring a fresh touch to them, a fresh anointing to them, that they can feel you from the top of their head to the soles of their feet, and that you begin to work in their mind and in their heart, Father God, that their thoughts begin to change, and their desire to serve you changes, that it's no longer a duty or an aggravation or an obligation in Jesus' mighty name, but that it's a desire, a wholehearted desire, that I want to work for you, that I want to serve you, Father God, that you've done so much for me and has continued to do so much for me in my life, that you deserve all that I give to you, Father God, and I give you my whole body, that I give you my whole soul, that I give you my whole desire in Jesus' mighty name. That if I've taken my eyes off of you and it's become more politics and business oriented and not worship and following, Father God, that you change me right now in Jesus' mighty name, that you touch my mind, renew my heart, Father God. If I've stepped out of line somewhere, prick my heart and let me know where I stepped out so that I can step back in, Father God. If there's something in my life that's hindering me, that is put that wall up between me and you, Father God, I pray that right now you will put your finger on it right now in Jesus' mighty name, that wall can be fall down like Jericho, Father God, that I can just walk over the top of it in Jesus' mighty name. Father God, I know that I can't do any of this without you. That I can't become the person that you want me to become without you, Father God. Give me the strength and the courage to rely on you and to trust you fully, Father God. That I can continue to grow in the woman that you want me to be, Father God. And grow the people listening. Allow them to become the women and men that you called them to be. Refresh them, anoint them, touch them, renew them. In Jesus' mighty name, encourage them. Encourage them. Because we all need encouragement. In Jesus' mighty name. And Father God, I pray that if, for those of you that are going to a church right now and you just don't feel like that's the church, that is not where I need to be right now, and something's shifted, something's changed, it's no longer the same. You know, I've personally went through that. Father God, and they're waiting for you to tell them that it's time for them to move. Father God, I pray that time comes now, that they hear you clearly, that there's no denying it. Because sometimes whenever you tell us to move, Father God, I know that I am really bad about hesitating because I want to be sure, or I'm in denial. Father God, allow it to be in their face so many times that they can no longer deny that it is you telling them to move. Father God, because I know, having lived through it, I know that staying there, you're not growing, and you have somewhere else more prosperous for them to be, where they can grow and they can mature at supernatural speeds and levels in Jesus' mighty name. Speak to them right now, Father God, and point them in the right direction as to where they should go. And if they're having trouble at church,
with anything, Father God. I pray right now, I cancel out the enemy and all assignments that the enemy has placed on them right now, and the causing of it being difficult for them to attend church, Father God. I pray that all of that is moved out of their way, and that their enemies will be scattered in Jesus' mighty name. Allow them to feel your presence like they've never felt your presence before. Allow them to feel the love like they've never felt your love before. Allow them to feel their encouragement like they've never felt their encouragement before. In Jesus' mighty name. Father God, and we praise you right now. Right now, we praise you. We thank you. We thank you. Thank you, Jesus. Thank you. I pray blessings over the listeners right now. I pray blessings over them, and I thank them right now in Jesus' mighty name. I thank you for them in Jesus' mighty name. I thank you, Jesus. I thank you, Jesus. I thank you, Jesus. I pray that your presence is filling their car right now, filling their living room right now, filling their kitchen right now, filling their office right now, that they can feel your mighty presence right now in Jesus' mighty name, and that it lifts them up. It encourages them right now in Jesus' mighty name, because I feel that they've been beat down and that they're discouraged, that they've been going through a lot of problems and tests and trials and temptations, and then they're just stuck, that they're in their dry season. Father God, I pray that you bring rain to them right now in Jesus' mighty name, and renew them right now in Jesus' mighty name. Give them a fresh anointing in Jesus' mighty name right now, from the top of their head to the soles of their feet and everything in between, in Jesus' mighty name, inside and out. Anoint their tongue, Father God. Anoint their eyes, Father God. Anoint their ears, Father God, that they can hear you, see you, feel you, and speak of you like never before, in Jesus' mighty name. Let it be so, in Jesus' mighty name. Hallelujah. Ooh, Father God, thank you. Thank you for your holy presence. Thank you for your holy presence. Thank you, Jesus. Well, that's about all the time that I have today, and I hate it. Oh, my goodness, I hate it. But until next time, God bless.

Well, praise the Lord. I just know that this message has touched someone. Please join me again in our new times every Monday morning at 6 a.m. and Wednesday afternoon at 5 p.m. Be sure to also follow me for more live videos on Facebook at Be Encouraged Today with Deidre. 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Box 344, Saluda, South Carolina, 29138. And until next time, God bless.

welcome to This Week at Christian Heritage Church, located at 285 Escauga Lake Road in Graniteville, South Carolina. I'm Pastor Stephen Phillips, and I want to thank you for listening today. In today's message, I'm dealing with the subject of commitment. In Luke chapter 14, we hear Jesus addressing this topic. His teachings and miracles had created quite an interest among the public. People were coming from villages all around. Jesus declared to the crowd the cost of commitment as he dealt with three areas: personal relationships, personal goals and desires, and personal possessions. Listen now as I get straight to the point on being fully committed. There's a kingdom commitment that we're being called to by the Lord that many times thins the ranks. I talked about the Apostle Paul preaching and the people becoming hardened and walking away. We read in John chapter 6, verse 60, Jesus was preaching and teaching, and they said in the crowd there, and there was a big group following and listening, and they said, "He said, who can listen to this?" And by verse 66 of John 6, we see that they start walking away. Disciples start walking away because the call to commitment, the call to live beyond mediocrity, is too high a price, some may say. Some may believe. In our text today, we read some words that are disturbing on one hand, just when we look at them in our English understanding of these phrases and words, and we just read them at face value and don't really think about perhaps what's behind them. I've read them many times, and I remember for a long time reading these verses and really just not really grabbing hold of what their true meaning was. You see, what we notice here, that it does thin the ranks somehow. Here Jesus said, "Now great multitudes went with him." And I'll just go ahead and say, there's a pile of people that's going with him for whatever reason. And he turns and says to them, "If anyone comes to me and does not hate his father and mother, wife and children, brothers and sisters, yes, in his own life also, he cannot be my disciple." That'll thin the ranks quick right there. Notice again, anyone who does not hate his mom and daddy. And I was there, when I read that as a kid, I'm thinking, I love my mom and daddy. Does not hate his wife and children. Sherry, that's what it says. Brothers and sisters, yes, in his own life also, he cannot be my disciple. What is he saying here? There's three nerves that the Lord takes hold of. He touches three nerves among this crowd. This first nerve is that of personal relationships. He's dealing with personal relationships. He's saying we've got to get some things in line, in kingdom order here. And one of the areas is personal relationships. If you're going to be my disciple, he says you got to hate. Now, he does not mean hate here. What is meant here is that there is a priority that is being set in terms of relationships. That my relationship to God has got to be so strong, it should be so strong, that in comparison, my relationship to my mom and dad would have seemed like hate. It's not hate. He's not preaching here for anybody to be mistreated. In fact, we know that we are to hate no one. The scripture, when we look at the context of scripture, it bears that out. But he's saying, in comparison to our commitment to our
mom and dad, wife and children, brothers and sisters, and even unto our own self, our relationship with Him, Christ, must be far greater than that. So that's His emphasis here in this text. So not only does He touch the nerve of personal relationships, but He'll go to the next verse and He says, "And whoever does not bear his cross and come after me cannot be my disciple." He's dealing here with our personal goals and priorities. You see, in ancient times, when they would see anybody carrying their own cross, what did it mean? It meant they were going to die. If they were there in Jerusalem and they witnessed anyone toting their own cross, they were going to die. Likewise, Jesus said, unless we are willing to bear our own cross, we cannot be His disciple, meaning we must be willing to die to our own goals and priorities. Now, He is not, this is in no way saying that He's wanting you to give up your uniqueness. He's wanting you to give up who you are in terms of in your created personality and what He intended you to be. And He's not saying that at all, but He's talking about your priorities that have aligned themselves above that is God's will for your life. He's talking about goals that you'll set for yourself that are outside the context of kingdom principles and the way we as believers should live our life. He's saying here, unless you carry your own cross and die to self, you cannot be my disciples. Unless you surrender your goals and priorities and therefore take up mine, you cannot be my disciple. That's what he says. And whoever does not bear his cross and come after me cannot be my disciple. So, okay, so that first nerve is personal relationships. That second nerve is personal goals and priorities. And then I want you to look at verse 33. So likewise, whoever of you does not forsake all that he has cannot be my disciple. Now he's talking about personal possessions. He hits the nerve of personal possessions. Unless you're willing to give up, forsake all that you have, you cannot be my disciple. He's again telling us that the things of this world cannot have its hold on you. See, people who have lived beyond mediocrity throughout the course of time for the cause of Christ, they live life with short tent pegs, meaning they are lightly attached to this world. You see, too often we drive deep tent pegs into the ground, and we so plant ourselves in this world that as God tries to get our attention to take us this place and that place, sometimes we've got ourselves so tightly bound to this world that we have a hard time saying, "Lord, I'll follow. I'll do your will. I'll go where you want me to go." It's hindered many people. I look at my own life, and I in preparing this, I thought my tent pegs are too deep. What do you do if you got a tent peg too deep? You got to start loosening up. Now, I'm not talking about from stability in Christ Jesus, the rock. I'm talking about from this world. I'm talking about from this world. See, commitment cost us something. It cost my total surrender to Him.
I read the story of the underground church in the former Soviet Union in Russia. That underground church, there was a group of Christians who, they were not allowed to be Christians in that communist form of government. It was illegal. But there had been a group of Christians there, underground. They had to do everything in secret. And they got a copy, one copy, of the Gospel of Luke was all they had of the Bible. One copy. And they met, after getting that copy, they began to tear it into smaller pieces. Till everybody in their group had pieces, had portions of Luke's gospel. And their idea was, we're going to memorize our portion. Then next Sunday, when we come back together on the Lord's Day, we'll exchange. Then we'll memorize that. Well, when the next Sunday rolled around, they had to come in shifts because they didn't want to draw attention to themselves. That's how they come together for worship. There might be two would come, then another one, then they would sneak into their place of worship. But they didn't want to come as one big group out on the street and then draw attention to themselves because it was illegal. They could face death or imprisonment. And so they came, and when they all had assembled that day, they sat and they quietly began to sing a hymn. As they quietly sang a hymn, they were all moved and worshiped the Lord. And then, out of nowhere, two soldiers come bursting into the room where they were with guns drawn. They ordered everybody against the wall. They said, "We'll release you if you'll renounce Christianity and this Christ."

0: one soldier went to the and shut the door as the others had already gone. He turned around. "Keep your hands lifted," he said, "in praise to God." He said, "Praise the Lord." He said, "We were sent to shut down a house church a few weeks ago, and we both were converted." He said, "The reason we did what we did a moment ago is because we have found out by experience people who are not willing to die for their faith cannot be trusted. People who are not willing to die for their faith cannot be trusted." I want to tell you something. That's full commitment right there. Jesus said, "Unless you're willing to bear your own cross, unless you're willing to die to self, you cannot be my disciple." I certainly hope that you've been ministered to through this week's message. If you don't have a church home, please visit us at 285 Oscaga Lake Road in Graniteville, South Carolina, or visit us online at Christian Heritage Church.
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The book of Hebrews has been comparing the service of human priests with the ministry of the great high priest, Jesus Christ. Now we continue with Hebrews 8:6. But now he has obtained a more excellent ministry, by as much as he is also the mediator of a better covenant, which has been enacted on better promises. For if that first covenant had been faultless, there would have been no occasion sought for a second. For finding fault with them, he says, Behold, days are coming, says the Lord, when I will effect a new covenant with the house of Israel and with the house of Judah, not like the covenant which I made with their fathers on the day when I took them by the hand to lead them out of the land of Egypt. For they did not continue in my covenant, and I did not care for them, says the Lord. For this is the covenant that I will make with the house of Israel after those days, says the Lord. I will put my laws into their minds, and I will write them on their hearts, and I will be their God, and they shall be my people. And they shall not teach everyone his fellow citizen, and everyone his brother, saying, Know the Lord, for all will know me, from the least to the greatest of them. For I will be merciful to their iniquities, and I will remember their sins no more. When he set a new covenant, he has made the first obsolete. But whatever is becoming obsolete and growing old is ready to disappear. Hebrews chapter 9. Now even the first covenant had regulations of divine worship and the earthly sanctuary. For there was a tabernacle prepared, the outer one, in which were the lampstand and the table and the sacred bread. This is called the holy place. Behind the second veil there was a tabernacle which is called the Holy of Holies, having a golden altar of incense and the ark of the covenant covered on all sides with gold, in which was a golden jar holding the manna, and Aaron's rod which budded, and the tables of the covenant. And above it were the cherubim of glory overshadowing the mercy seat. But of these things we cannot now speak in detail. Now when these things have been so prepared, the priests are continually entering the outer tabernacle performing the divine worship, but into the second. Only the high priest enters once a year, not without taking blood, which he offers for himself and for the sins of the people committed in ignorance. The Holy Spirit is signifying this, that the way into the holy place has not yet been disclosed while the outer tabernacle is still standing, which is a symbol for the present time. Accordingly, both gifts and sacrifices are offered which cannot make the worshiper perfect in conscience,

since they relate only to food and drink and various washings, regulations for the body imposed until a time of reformation. But when Christ appeared as a high priest of the good things to come, he entered through the greater and more perfect tabernacle, not made with hands, that is to say, not of this creation, and not through the blood of goats and calves, but through his own blood, he entered the holy place once for all, having obtained eternal redemption. This is The Word, reading from the Bible without comment. And I'm your scripture reader, Nicholas Hope. Today, as usual, I've been reading from the New American Standard Bible Update. Be listening next time for more from The Word.

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4: He started as a shoemaker and ended up changing the world. William Carey was still mending shoes when he began pastoring a small Baptist church. While reading the cobbler's shop one day, he realized the overwhelming need that the world had for Christ. Overcome with emotion, he sobbed out the words of Isaiah 6:8, "Here I am, Lord, send me." And through his impassioned preaching, he almost single-handedly brought a revival of missionary efforts to the European church. In 1793, Carey set off for India, a dark land where widows were burned alive on their husbands' funeral pyres and orphans and beggars were left in the streets to die. By his death in 1834, he had witnessed the scriptures translated into 40 Indian dialects, brought countless souls into the kingdom, and influenced a positive cultural change. His embrace of those six words of Isaiah changed history. Here I am, Lord, send me.
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1: Hi, Don. What are you reading?
8: Don Quixote, a classic of Spanish literature.
1: Oh.
8: Always wanted to read this, so I made it my top priority.
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8: 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In fact, just last night, much like Don Quixote, I committed many daring deeds of financial valor. 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
1: Uh-huh.
8: After vanquishing him, I jousted with the grocery budget.
1: Wow.
8: And then, not content to rest on my laurels, I entered into combat with our entertainment expenses. 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
1: Must have been an exciting evening.
8: See, and now there is but one battle left. 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
1: Don?
8: Hmm? Yes?
1: You're not planning to read any murder mysteries, are you?
8: No.
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0: Hello, friends, and welcome. My name is Henry Schaefer, and I'm here at South Aiken Church of God, and I have with me Todd Wilson. And Todd, I want you to share with me, what is your favorite scripture at this time?
1: I believe that Mark 11:22, when Jesus said, "Have faith in God. Speak to the mountain and say, be thou removed and be cast into the sea, and it shall be done according to what you say, believing and not doubting." I believe that's what God wants us to do today. I believe he wants us to have faith in his word and initiate the faith that we have it within us, agreeing with that word and letting the word of God be applied to our life. As we speak, others will see and be moved by the power of God. They will receive Jesus as Savior. They'll be sanctified. They'll be filled with the Holy Ghost, and they'll begin to walk in the same calling. That calling to discipleship is exactly what Jesus meant when he said, speak to the mountain. Anything that's in your way, anything in your life that would be an obstruction, speak to that mountain by faith, and you shall receive what God intends for you to have in your life, in Jesus' name.
0: Wow, that's a good...
2: 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Thank you.
0: Good morning. 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Schaefer
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0: We welcome you to Light of the World Ministry, light in the dark world, with the power of God's true word and God's true light, Jesus Christ, the true light, with an open heart and an open mind. Let's move right on in to today's message and hear what God has for us today.
4: Tonight we have Brother Guy. He'll be coming up speaking tonight. So give him a good hand.
5: Okay, we have a tendency of getting up, and I'm going to run down to the God shop today, okay? I'll tell you what, hon, how about go down to the God shop some today? Pick me up a bag of blessings, okay? 3 quick prayer requests, and if they have some of them financial blessings on half price special, give me some of them too. I need about 12 of them, okay? And you know, you may think that's funny, but let me tell you something, okay? They ain't nothing funny, okay? We have got too lackluster, I think the term is, with God. We don't take him serious, okay? We get up, we throw him a half-hearted blessing or a half-hearted prayer, and the next thing you know, we on our way, and we don't think about God no more until we get in trouble. But we get in trouble, Jesus! And we want to holler for Jesus. Every time we get in trouble, we want to holler for Jesus. Lord knows I'm guilty. I've done it so many times, it's unreal. Okay? I'm sure he's disappointed in how many times I called his name when I wasn't serious. We've got to get serious with God. God is not a convenience store. This ain't somewhere we can stop by, okay? Pick us up a few blessings or whatever, and then just go about our way, okay? We've got to get serious about God, because God got serious about us. Long time ago, he got real serious about us, and it's time for us to get serious about him, because you can't ride the fence, you can't be wishy-washy with God, okay? You've got to get serious, okay? If you're on the fence, you know what the Bible says. The Bible says no man can choose two masters, okay? You're gonna love one and hate the other one, and plain and simple, you're gonna pick God. And if you don't pick God, then you pick Satan. I mean, it's a no-brainer. So you have to make a choice. And, you know, a lot of people sit here and say, well, I ain't going to make the choice today. Okay? I've heard so many preachers talk about situations of somebody leaving a service, and Eddie Renew in particular many times, and talking about somebody leaving a service and went out. You know, went out to meet their maker. We don't know. You know, nobody knows when your time is going to come. Okay, you know, we can't give life, okay, and we just can't create life. It's plain and simple. So you never know when your time's going to come. You can walk out of here today. You might live 100 years, yeah. But we all have a date with destiny. We all have a date. Okay, when you look at the gravestones, there's a beginning and there's an ending. There's always an ending. And there's always going to be an ending for all of us. Because there's going to be a time when you draw your last breath. there's going to be a time when the family and friends stand around and talk about sister or brother so-and-so. They talk about the good points and they laugh about the different things and how much they love you. There's going to be that time. But there's coming a time when you're going to breathe your last breath. Okay? When you breathe that last breath, okay, where will the next moment be? Okay? It's no time to play. Okay? It's no time to laugh and joke. It's time to get serious with God. Okay? There's coming a day when we're all going to take that last breath and we're going to step into eternity. And then we're going to hear one of two things. Okay? Welcome or depart. Which one's it going to be for you? Welcome or depart. Remember, Joshua 24:15. Choose this day whom you will serve.
6: Praise the Lord. Praise the Lord.
4: I think that was awesome. See, I'm not going to edit that. I'm not going to take it away from that. I ain't editing that. It was awesome. I tell you what, those shoes, you will say who you're going to serve. But I like that when he was talking about when we get to heaven, that we're going to see our love. We're going to see what we saw before. I want to see the angels that fought my battle for me. I mean, when that happens, I feel like that's all. When we all get to heaven, amen.
7: Yeah.
4: When we all get to heaven.

0: the and shout the victory.
1: Amen. That's what we're going to be doing. We're going to be singing victory. Amen. Onward to the praise before us. Soon his beauty will be open. Soon the pearly gates will open. We shall carry the streets of gold. When we all

0: Jesus, we will sing and shout the victory.
1: Amen. Give him a good hand, please. I'm so glad that he's able to do it. Amen.
2: I'm going to dedicate this more than wonderful.

0: I wasn't going to read this. I thought about reading it, and I said, well, no, you know, we're pressed for time, and I'm not going to read this. But when Sister Iris got up there and dedicated that song, for some reason or another, I knew I had to read this. Sunday, Brother Oscar was speaking. He was preaching. And during his sermon, he said something about the master of the storm. And when he did, the Spirit spoke to me. And I sat there and I wrote. And Pat's sitting there, and she had to get some tissue for me. And she seen me writing. As I wrote, sometimes I write, and sometimes the Spirit reads something to me, basically. And I sat there as tears came out of my eyes, and I had to keep dabbing my eyes in order to write this. But this is what the Spirit led me to write. He's the master of my storm. He's never tired, never worn. He's never too tired to hear my plea. He's always there just to be with me. He loves me more than I love myself. Okay, never forgets me or puts me on a shelf. When my troubles consume me and I can go no longer, He lifts me up and makes me stronger. He's always there in my hour, the hour of my greatest need, and all I have to do is call on Him on bended knee. And I thank God for answering my prayers. I thank Him for the things that He has done for me when I would say, Lord, I need You to do this. But you know, I got to thinking the other day, I thank Him for the prayers that He said no to. Because there were a lot of times when I prayed for something that I didn't need, okay, and that was a time that He said, no, son, you don't need that. And He wouldn't give me that. I thank Him for that.
1: Praise the Lord. Praise the Lord. I'm glad I'm serving a God that give you what you need when you need it. He's never too late, and He's always on time. Amen. Can you say that with me? Hallelujah.
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3: Welcome to Fig Tree Ministry Broadcast. My name is Elder Willie Carter. Thank you for joining me as we endeavor to strengthen the body of Christ through His Word. Remember, the gospel is not for everyone, only whosoever will. Today's lesson is Repairing Broken Walls, taken from Nehemiah chapters 1 and 2. Our focus scriptures will be chapters 1, verses 2 through 4, and chapter 2, verses 11 through 12. This is a story about Nehemiah, who was a Jew, a captive Jew in Babylon, and his job was to be the cupbearer for the king Artaxerxes. And as cupbearer, he would be the one to taste the drinks before the king would drink them to see if someone would be trying to poison the king. So his position was very important. And also, being the cupbearer would give him the opportunity to really be in the presence of the king often. At this time, he has received a report about the condition of the city of Jerusalem and also the condition of the people that were living there. Nehemiah, from his brother, found out that there were many breaches in the wall and also the gate, and the people were basically unprotected. So Nehemiah prayed, first of all. And you will see that to be a theme throughout this reading in Nehemiah. And he was a great man of prayer, and he had faith in God. So Nehemiah got favor after praying to God. God gave him favor with the king, and he traveled back to Jerusalem so that he could repair the wall. Once he had arrived and he started the work on the wall, he was met by opposition from the enemies of Jerusalem, which continued with that opposition until the walls were repaired. But throughout this time, Nehemiah refused to allow the enemy to intimidate him or to deter him. Rather, he was constant in prayer. Prayer that resulted in the enemy being confounded and made ashamed of, and also Nehemiah completing the wall in record time in about 52 days, within 52 days. I'm going to read Nehemiah, our focus scripture, Nehemiah chapter 2, verses 11 through 20. And this is when he went out to inspect the walls at Jerusalem. Starting with verse 11, I went to Jerusalem, and after staying there 3 days, I set out during the night with a few others. I had not told anyone what my God had put in my heart to do for Jerusalem. There were no mounts with me except the one I was riding on. By night, I went through the valley gate toward the jackal, well, and the dung gate, examining the walls of Jerusalem, which had been broken down, and its gates, which had been destroyed by fire. Then I moved on toward the fountain gate and the king's pool, but there was not enough room for my mount to go through. So I went up the valley by night, examining the wall. Finally, I turned back and re-entered through the valley gate. The officials did not know where I had gone or what I was doing, because as yet I had said nothing to the Jews or the priests or nobles or officials of any other who would be doing the work. 17. Then I said to them, "You see the trouble we are in? Jerusalem lies in ruins, and its gates have been burned with fire. Come, let us rebuild the wall of Jerusalem, and we will no longer be in disgrace." I also told them about the gracious hand of my God on me and what the king had said to me. They replied, "Let us start rebuilding." So they began this good work. But when Sanballat the Horonite, Tobiah the Amorite official, and Geshem the Arab heard about it, they mocked and ridiculed us. "What is this you are doing?" they asked. "Are you rebelling against the king?" So I answered them by saying, "The God of heaven will give us success. We, his servant, will start rebuilding. But as for you, you have no share in Jerusalem or any claim or historic right to it." So from this reading, we see a plan for rebuilding the wall. And we're going to look at how his plan for rebuilding the wall in Jerusalem will help us in the rebuilding of our walls. And there are 5 things that we're going to look at. Number 1, he recognized there were breaches in the wall, and so must we. We must recognize that as the temples of God, there are areas in our lives that we have not totally submitted to him. There are things that we are saying and doing that is not godly, does not line up with the Word of God, and began to repair those areas. Nehemiah went out and took an inventory. So must we. We must take a look at our lives. Listen to what we are saying. Watch what we are seeing. Watch where we're going, what we're doing, how we're dressing, what we're eating. Take a complete inventory and to be truthful with us, ourselves, about it. Am I being self-righteous? Am I deceiving myself of some things? Or am I allowing some outside force to bring in things into my life that I know is ungodly? And once that is done, we need to come up with a plan to repair the wall. Number three, we need to use the Word as our support and the help of others. The Word of God is what we need to repair the walls with. Number four, we must be resolved and stand steadfast until we have completed the repairing of the wall. We must stay committed, and we can only do that with a made up mind. And five, when the walls are repaired, then we need to help our brothers repair their broken walls. So, number one, how can you tell if there are breaches in your wall? Through the mirror of the Word of God. His Word is our mirror to let us know where we are not living up to His standard. The mirror of the Word will let you know when you are saying unrighteous things, when you are doing unrighteous deeds, when you are going places that you should not be going, when you have made covenant with the unrighteous, and when you are acting like the unrighteous. The Word of God deals with every area of our lives. What type of relationship are we having? Are we building with other people? And if your relationship with your family and with anybody doesn't line up with the Word of God. You know, walls are built to keep things in and also to keep things out. It will serve both purposes. The wall will set boundaries and limitations. They are there as a means of protection and as a means of identification of who you are. Who we are can be seen in what we say, what we do, where we go, how we dress, and who we have covenant relationship with. An unwalled city is dangerous. That is the spirit of the parasite. You know, the parasites were a group of people that God had told the Jewish people to destroy utterly. And anything and anybody can come in and out of an unwalled city. Anything and anybody can take up residence without any resistance or much resistance. Remember, it's to take it up. It's going to take the place of what is righteous and replace it with that which is unrighteous. That spirit will suppress righteous living. It is open to all evil and wickedness because it is a wandering spirit. And as it wanders from place to place, it gets stronger and stronger, and it brings in even more spirits with it. It tried to conquer all the grounds that it can. It's not there to share. Proverbs chapter 25 verse 28 tells us that he that has no rule over his own spirit is like a city that is broken down without walls. So that lets you know that with no walls will cause your enemy to come in and capture you, take you captive, and you become in bondage, free but bound by the things of this world and also by the enemy. When there are broken walls, that also lets you know that you have no limits, no rules. If it feel good, let's do it. Oh, no one's seeing me. I'm not at church. You know, all these people are heathen. They are people who are unsaved. I can do whatever I want to. There are no laws, no guidelines. Those are examples to let you know that, hey, there are breaches in my wall. When the walls are breached and in disrepair, it will cause distress and reproach. That's what Nehemiah said was the true result of the broken wall of Jerusalem. Distress comes from emotion, an attack against your emotion. It brings misery and sorrow, a feeling of harm, because those people were living in that land in the midst of their enemies, the Jewish people in their own land, but they had enemies all around them. And because they had no protection within the city, they were feeling threatened. Okay. Then as you read Nehemiah, you will find that evil had come within and taken place within the leadership of Jerusalem. That is similar to the inner man. Our inner man, our spiritual man, is under attack. And he will come in and try to take residence. Next, it causes reproach, which is disgrace, shame, humiliation. Okay, because there is a loss of honor where there used to be joy and respect. And honor comes with great respect and great praise because of them recognizing that person to be a person who deserves it, a person of respect, a person who can be trusted, a person of integrity. But the enemy's goal is to bring a reproach upon the body, as it has in these last days. The word of the church used to be respected, no longer.

Diligence now. The scripture for today's daily walk through the Bible is from Romans 12 and 11. Never be lazy in your work, but serve the Lord enthusiastically. God's word reminds us again and again that our Creator expects us to lead disciplined lives. God doesn't reward laziness, misbehavior, or apathy. To the contrary, He expects believers to behave with dignity and discipline. We live in a world in which leisure is glorified and indifference is often glamorized. But God has other plans. He did not create us for lives of mediocrity. He created us for far greater things. Life's greatest rewards seldom fall into our laps. To the contrary, our greatest accomplishments usually require lots of work, which is perfectly fine with God. After all, He knows that we're up to the task, and He has big plans for us. May we, as disciplined believers, always be worthy of those plans. Charles Stanley said, "Discipline is training that develops and corrects." Again, the scripture for today's daily walk through the Bible says, "Never be lazy in your work, but serve the Lord enthusiastically." Romans 12:11.

diligence now. The scripture for today's daily walk through the Bible is from Romans 12 and 11. Never be lazy in your work, but serve the Lord enthusiastically. God's word reminds us again and again that our Creator expects us to lead disciplined lives. God doesn't reward laziness, misbehavior, or apathy. To the contrary, He expects believers to behave with dignity and discipline. We live in a world in which leisure is glorified and indifference is often glamorized. But God has other plans. He did not create us for lives of mediocrity. He created us for far greater things. Life's greatest rewards seldom fall into our laps. To the contrary, our greatest accomplishments usually require lots of work, which is perfectly fine with God. After all, He knows that we're up to the task, and He has big plans for us. May we, as disciplined believers, always be worthy of those plans. Charles Stanley said, "Discipline is training that develops and corrects." Again, the scripture for today's daily walk through the Bible says, "Never be lazy in your work, but serve the Lord enthusiastically." Romans 12:11.

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Taking time to ask is today's lesson from the Proverbs. Proverbs 17 and verse 1. Better a dry crust with peace than a house full of feasting with strife. 1 Chronicles 5 and verse 20. He heeded their prayer because they put their trust in Him. Sometimes amid the demands of frustration of everyday life, we forget to slow ourselves down long enough to talk with God. Instead of turning our thoughts and prayers to Him, we rely on our own selves. Instead of praying for strength and courage, we seek to manufacture it within ourselves. Instead of asking God for guidance, we depend only upon our own limited wisdom. The results of such behaviors are unfortunate and on occasion tragic. Are you in need? Ask God to sustain you. Are you troubled? Take your worries to Him in prayer. Are you weary? Seek God's strength. In all these great and small, seek God's wisdom and grace. He hears your prayers. He will answer. All you must do is ask. Remember today's lesson from the Proverbs. Better a dry crust with peace than a house full of feasting with strife. Proverbs 17 and verse 1.

Now we continue reading from the scriptures without comment at Matthew 5:13. Jesus Christ is teaching, "You are the salt of the earth, but if the salt has become tasteless, how can it be made salty again? It is no longer good for anything except to be thrown out and trampled underfoot by men. You are the light of the world. A city set on a hill cannot be hidden, nor does anyone light a lamp and put it under a basket, but on the lampstand, and it gives light to all who are in the house. Let your light shine before men in such a way that they may see your good works and glorify your Father who is in heaven. Do not think that I came to abolish the law or the prophets. I did not come to abolish, but to fulfill. For truly I say to you, until heaven and earth pass away, not the smallest letter or stroke shall pass from the law until all is accomplished. Whoever, then, annuls one of the least of these commandments and teaches others to do the same shall be called least in the kingdom of heaven. But whoever keeps and teaches them, he shall be called great in the kingdom of heaven. For I say to you that unless your righteousness surpasses that of the scribes and Pharisees, you will not enter the kingdom of heaven. You have heard that the ancients were told, 'You shall not commit murder, and whoever commits murder shall be liable to the court.' But I say to you that everyone who is angry with his brother shall be guilty before the court, and whoever says to his brother, 'You good for nothing,' shall be guilty before the Supreme Court, and whoever says, 'You fool,' shall be guilty enough to go into the fiery hell. Therefore, if you are presenting your offering at the altar, and there remember that your brother has something against you, leave your offering there before the altar and go. First be reconciled to your brother, and then come and present your offering. Make friends quickly with your opponent at law while you are with him on the way, so that your opponent may not hand you over to the judge, and the judge to the officer, and you be thrown into prison. Truly I say to you, you will not come out of there until you have paid up the last cent." Matthew 5:27. "You have heard that it was said, 'You shall not commit adultery.' But I say to you that everyone who looks at a woman with lust for her has already committed adultery with her in his heart. If your right eye makes you stumble, tear it out and throw it from you, for it is better for you to lose one of the parts of your body than for your whole body to be thrown into hell. If your right hand makes you stumble, cut it off and throw it from you, for it is better for you to lose one of the parts of your body than for your whole body to go into hell. It was said, 'Whoever sends his wife away, let him give her a certificate of divorce.' But I say to you that everyone who divorces his wife, except for the reason of unchastity, makes her commit adultery, and whoever marries a divorced woman commits adultery. You may be able to hear this reading again by visiting our website, theword.info. Remember, the word is hyphenated, theword.info. Simply reading the word, this is Nicholas Hope.

thank you for tuning in today to the Heaven to Earth Ministry Broadcast. This is Brother Richie Enloe proclaiming the greatest message known to man, the gospel of Jesus Christ. The gospel is the greatest piece of news that has ever come to man on planet Earth. And furthermore, the greatest thing that could ever happen in your life is for you to believe on the Lord Jesus Christ and be saved. In the book of John, we see three vivid pictures of the human race. In John chapter 5, we see a lame man. In John chapter 9, we see a blind man. And in John chapter 11, we see a dead man. Man, the human race, without

and healed all three of these men. Jesus said, "The thief cometh not but for to steal, to kill, and to destroy, but I am come that they might have life and have it more abundantly." Today, I want us to look at the blind man in John chapter 9. Now, we must establish something very important right here from the outset about this. In verse 1, it says, "And as Jesus passed by, he saw a man blind from his birth." The man was blind from his birth. The man was not blind because of some industrial accident. The man was not blind due to some sickness that hit his body later in life. The man was not blind because somebody shot his eyes out. You remember the movie A Christmas Story, the little boy and the BB gun? "You'll shoot your eye out, kid." You remember that? Well, the man didn't shoot his eye out. The man was blind from birth. That's important to establish. He was blind from the womb, blind since the day that he came out of his mother's belly. He was born in this condition. He was born in this, born with it, born in sin, shaping in iniquity. Since Adam and since sin in the garden and the fall in the garden, man, the human race, we are all born into the sin nature, and we are born spiritually blind. Now, in this story, the Bible, God is showing us all around this man dead religion. Dead religion exists all around this man, and it's unable. The man is helpless and hopeless. Dead religion can't help him. You know, the powerlessness of dead religion, tradition-steeped religion, is unable to help those in need. The dogmas of religion, the uncompassionate nature of religion of that time was powerless to help the man. Even the disciples, listen to what they say in verse 2. They say, "Master, who did sin, this man or his parents, that he was born blind? Who sinned, Lord? Who's at fault here, Lord?" You know, the religion of that time, it was legalistic, and the people were beat down with sin. So they all had a very sin consciousness about them. And so, who sinned, the man or his parents? Jesus said, "Neither one." Neither one, the man nor his parents, is the cause of this. Now, I got to ask you, how could the blind man himself, how could he be at fault here? How could he sin in his mother's womb? He was born in this condition. I want to give you today the answer to the question. Jesus didn't answer him, but I will. Who sinned here to cause this? It was Adam. It was the first man, Adam. So Jesus heals the man, praise God. He got some dirt. He spit on the dirt, made clay, anointed the man's eyes with clay, told him to go wash in the pool of Siloam, and the man went and washed, and he was healed. Now, I like this guy. I like the guy who was formerly blind, who got healed. I like him. He's one of my favorites because he does not pretend. He doesn't pretend about anything. He's a straight shooter. He's genuine. He doesn't pretend to know things that he doesn't know. He doesn't pretend to have answers to questions that he doesn't know about. You know, God had rather us, you know, just not pretend. It's okay sometimes to not have all the answers. But this guy, he has salvation without knowledge. And so it was with us. We were all here at some point. We had salvation without really any knowledge. The man has an experience of meeting Jesus Christ. He has the reality of having met Jesus and being healed and transformed, but he can't explain it. He cannot define it. And he doesn't really try to. Amen. But Jesus healed him, praise God. And Jesus said this was for the glory of God, to see the works of God manifest. So this was a miracle, a wonderful, awesome miracle here that takes place, the man being healed of blindness. And he is questioned about it. In fact, he gets interrogated about it

0: first from the locals, the neighbors. They said, is this, as they see the man healed, they said, is this he who formerly sat and begged? And somebody said, no, it just looks like him. No, they just favor. Maybe it's his twin brother. But the man speaks up. He said, no, it's me. It's me. I got healed. And they said, how were your eyes open? He said, a man named Jesus made clay, anointed my eyes, told me to go wash in the pool. So I did what he told me. And when I did, I was able to, my eyesight, I came out of the darkness and I was able to see. And they said, well, where is he now? And the man said, I don't know. I don't know where he is. So they bring him before the Pharisees. They bring him before the Pharisees because, you know, this is a miracle. This, you know, the Pharisees need to see this. They need to hear about this. And you know, I want to tell you, Jesus performed this miracle on the Sabbath day, and that's a major problem with the Pharisees. It would have been all right for him to deliver the man, the poor man, the beggar, who's been blind all the days of his life. You know, it would have been fine for him to do this on Monday, Tuesday, Wednesday, Thursday, or any day but the Sabbath day. But they got a problem with it already because it was the Sabbath day. So they asked him, how did this happen? He said, the man made clay, anointed my eyes, told me to go wash. I just did what he told him to, what he told me to do, and now I can see. So this miracle, this glorious, awesome miracle, and the fact that this was a local man that everybody knew, everybody was acquainted with him. They saw him every day. He was blind his whole life, but now he's healed. He's like the white elephant standing in the room. And this is a major problem for the enemies of Jesus Christ. This is a major problem for the Pharisees. So they interrogate the man repeatedly because they need an explanation about this. They're looking for an explanation. They're not really open to the truth. They're not really searching for the truth. They're not really seeking the truth. Really what they're doing is they're seeking an alibi. They're seeking an alibi to the truth. Their goal is to get something, some kind of information where they can just explain this away. You see, they're like a lot of people today. They're predisposed. They are predisposed in themselves to believe only what they want to believe. And they will not accept any of the testimony of the man who was healed. But the man was definitely healed. And the man is definitely walking around with good eyes. So they asked him again, what did he do? How did you receive your sight? He said, I've told you. He put clay on my eyes. Told me to go wash. And I did. And now I can see. And the Pharisee said, well, you know, this man cannot be from God because he didn't keep the Sabbath day. This man doesn't keep the Sabbath day. Somebody spoke up. And they said, but how can a man who is a sinner do such miracles? So obviously they had heard about some other miracles that Jesus had worked. And so you see there's a problem. Can't you see that they got a problem here? And there was a division among them. So they asked the man again, well, what do you say about this man? And the man said, well, I think he's a prophet. And they don't like this. So you know what they do? They're still searching for some kind of way to explain this away. So they call his parents. They call his parents. They ask the parents. They interrogate the parents. Is this your son who was born blind? And how does he now see? And the parents standing there, they say, you know, we know that this is our son. And we know that he was born blind. But how this was done, we don't know. He is of age. Why don't you ask him? He is a grown man. Why don't you ask him? So the Pharisees, they call the man back for the third time. And they tell him, they say, why don't you give God the praise for this? For we know that this man is a sinner. And I like the way the guy responds. You know, I told you, I like this guy. I like him because he says, well, whether or not he is a sinner or not, I don't know. But one thing I do know is I used to be blind and I used to sit and beg and grope in the darkness, but now I can see. You see, he has that experience without any knowledge. He has the reality of transformation, but he has no explanation of it. Amen. One thing, he says, one thing I don't know anything else. One thing I know, I was blind, but now I can see. And they said unto him again, well, what did he do unto thee? And the man, he's getting tired of it now. He's getting tired of it. He said, I've told you already, and you will not hear me. If I tell you one more time, will you become his disciples? And they really didn't like that. They reviled him, and they said, we are Moses' disciples. We know that God spoke through Moses, but as for this man, we don't know who he is or what he's, where he's from. And the man responds, he said, why, look a here. Where here we have got a marvelous thing, don't we? You know, this man is uneducated. He used to be a beggar. He's uneducated. He's standing before the educated scholars. He's standing before the hierarchy of the dead religion of that day. And he said, well, here we've got a marvelous thing that you don't know him. And yet he hath opened my eyes. And yet since the beginning of the world, it's never even been heard of or reported that someone could open blinded eyes. For if this man were not of God, he could do nothing. And they say, were you altogether born in sins and now you're going to teach us? And they cast him out. You know, they've got a, they remind me of politicians here. They remind me of politicians because they must pretend that something that happened did not happen. They must pretend that the obvious did not take place. You know, just the same way the fake news media and the politicians of today. So they cast him out. And when Jesus heard he was cast out, he catches up to him and he asked him, Jesus, he says, dost thou believe in the Son of God? And the man said, who is he, Lord, that I might believe on him? And Jesus said, thou hast both seen him, and it is he that talketh with thee. And the man fell down, and he said, Lord, I believe. And he worshiped him. Can I tell you today, if you don't know Jesus, you're spiritually blind. You were born in this condition. But I want to tell you, Jesus can heal you of spiritual blindness. He can save you. He can transform you. And he will do it today if you call upon him. Hallelujah.
1: Our time is up for today, but we hope that this word has been a real blessing to you. If you want to be saved today, if you feel right now an inner tugging at your heart, that is the Holy Spirit. The Holy Spirit is drawing you. He is knocking on your heart's door. I'm about to lead you in prayer, and I just want you to call out to God and make these words sincerely your very own. Heavenly Father, in Jesus' name, I ask you to come into my heart and to forgive me of my sins. Wash me with your blood, the blood that Jesus shed at the cross of Calvary. Heavenly Father, I know I'm not good enough, and I cannot save myself, but I know that Jesus died for me. And he hung in my place, and he is my sacrifice. Holy Spirit, I invite you into my heart and life. Make me a new person. Make me a new creation from this day forward. Give me a desire and a thirst and a hunger for your presence and your word. And thank you for saving me today. In Jesus' name, amen. Well, if you prayed that prayer and you received Christ into your heart and life today, or if this ministry has blessed you in any way, we would love to hear from you. It would really be an encouragement to us. A special member of my family is coming now to tell you how you can do just that.
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8: 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Stay tuned.
9: Hello, CSRA, and this is another episode of Heartbeats. I'm Bill George, and here's my co-host, Bill Turner.
10: Good morning, Bill. How are you today?
9: 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How are you today?
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11: My name's Larry Merle, a.k.a. Silver Bullet. This song's Why Not for people who always have people. Everybody's got a why not in their life. People always tell them that you can't do this, or you'll never be that, or you just don't have what it takes to be this. Why not?
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12: Telling you what you can't do and who you can't be because they don't think you can. But if you have faith, all things are possible.

0: Amen.
1: Awesome. Good stuff. Now, Larry, who did that song?
2: Me.
1: There you go.
2: Devin Bullet.
1: Put it out there, brother.
2: Also,
1: put it out there.
2: Also, shout out to MB Media House, which is a big part of my ministry. His name is Neil Bing. He's my producer. But a big shout out to him because he's a big part of what the movement that's going on right now.
1: Excellent. Good stuff. And like we said earlier, there's going to be two parts. So this is part one you're listening to. So we're going to give this young gentleman two heartbeats simply because we like what he's doing.
2: A motto of mine that God put on my heart the other day is I make real music for real people there with real problems.
1: There you go. And a lot of people, well, put it bluntly, a lot of people don't like Christian rap.
2: Oh, yeah. Oh, I know.
1: I feel, hey, if it touches people that like rap, that's who it needs to touch.
2: That's right. We all got our own purpose.
1: That's right. Because when you got in contact with me and I listened to you, well, I watched your video on YouTube, I said, well, that's good stuff. You know, I didn't look at it as, oh, it's rap or, you know, that's good stuff.
2: It's truth. You can't put a label on truth.
1: So, and I'm not a rap connoisseur by no means, but as long as it's putting the word of God out there, I like it. So, yeah. How you like it, Bill?
0: I like rap. Excuse me, I got a frog in my throat. I like rap as long as I can understand the words.
1: Right.
0: You know,
1: right.
0: And of course, yours, I understood all the words, so right. I'm on board with it. But and there's been several big groups that have started out kind of rap and then gone different mm-hmm. directions, you know, so God can bless and use whatever he wants to
1: use.
0: That's
1: right. Exactly right.
0: Now, we were talking a little bit before we got started today about your ministry, and I just would make mention that if people wanted to see you, they could actually go to Ustream TV, and we'll be having this session videotaped, and they can actually see what you look like.
1: Right.
0: Because a lot of times you like to put a face with the...
2: Oh, yeah.
0: a voice.
1: But go ahead and give them your information to get in touch with you, because he will come to your church and do it... Well, I'll do it for free. So.
2: Life Insurance Ministries, my number is 912-243-5252. My Gmail is fullofchrist74@gmail.com. Like you said, I will perform and do a song for churches for free, you know, as long as it's reasonably located. And if it's far away, if you pay for me to get there, I'll still do the music for free.
1: Amen.
0: Amen.
1: Of course, you will accept all love offerings, of course. So,
0: yeah.
2: If God touches anybody's heart to bless the ministry, then, amen. Yeah, I'm not going to, you know.
1: This is a good fella. If y'all like Christian rap, he does a great job. Y'all need to give him a call. So,
2: I have CDs that fully on.
1: Now, I noticed you've got 20 songs on your CD. Why did you pick that specific one to be like your heartbeat?
2: Well, everybody's got a why not. Everybody's got a why not. I was wondering, like, what song should I play? What song? Because, I didn't know that y'all could actually bless me with let me play two songs. And I was like, what song should I play? Because I might not have another chance.
1: Right.
2: And, you know, sometimes it works like that. Yeah. And I'm like, what song could I play to touch people? And I was thinking about it. Everybody's got a why not in their life. Everybody's had people tell them you can't be this or you can't do that or there's, you know, you don't have what it takes to be this or you'll never amount to this or you'll never amount to that. And they try to throw that gray cloud over them. But my God, if you just shine like Christ wants you to shine, light shines through darkness.
1: Right.
2: If Christ be with it, nothing can stop it. And you just give yourself to the Lord, man. And why nots become. It happens.
1: Yeah, because you've got a lot of people out there that love to take people's dreams from them, and I've never understood that. Because even with my grandson, when he comes up and says, you know, I want to be this, I'm like, go for it, brother. This is what you're gonna have to do. You know, if you're gonna do all that, you'll be this. You know, and 9 times out of 10, yeah, it's just a pipe dream. They're just saying it, but you know that 1/10, you've got to push it and let them, you know, let them have a dream. Yeah, because my dreams were crushed at an early age. So,
0: you know, somebody's got to do it. I mean, right. In life, someone's got to do it.
1: And especially
0: the most unusual person is the one that's doing it.
1: Especially in the world today, you can become an overnight sensation real easy. You know, because you've got all these outlets now that
0: look at us, Bill.
1: Right, exactly. I mean, overnight sensation.
2: Right.
1: But I enjoy what you're doing. Go ahead, Bill. I know you got some questions.
0: We always like to have people talk about their salvation, how they came to the Lord. You know, that's part of why the music means so much to them and to us. How did you come to the Lord?
2: Well, I'm glad you asked. I come from a different type of background, and I guess you would say most church people. I've been in the streets. I was gang banging. I was in and out of jail, prison, stealing. Been involved with shootouts. Been stabbed. Drugs. You know, done them. Sold them. Drinking every day of my life. Took my wife back here through the ringer. That's why I'm blessed to have her, because she stuck by me through all that. I mean, that sin, amen, and that horrible thing. It's loyalty. That's a hard commodity to find in a relationship. When you do that to somebody, most time people, hey, they say, you know what, I've had enough. But I've certainly been blessed by her and having her. And I didn't believe the Bible. People try to get me to go to church. I went to church when I was young, with like my grandparents and love you pops. And my mom would take me to church. I was in the Royal Rangers and stuff. But when I got older, I just, you know, and I became to a point where I was like, I don't believe in the Bible. I don't believe in what it is. Men wrote it. Men are liars. And that was before I was ordained by God and realized, you know, now I know that he moves through people. That's who he works through. And my mom would ask me to go to church, and I would be like, you know, I believe there's a God. I believe he had a son, but I don't believe it's how the Bible said it. And I wasn't interested in church, and church wouldn't have done it. No church person couldn't get me to go to church. I wouldn't relate to it. But I come to salvation. Well, when Jesus died on the cross is when I come to salvation, over 2,000 years ago. But what opened my eyes was God opened my eyes, and I seen angels. I mean, angels like me and you. I'm awake, right, like me and you, and I seen angels, and these beings were like clear. Their shape, they had forms like us, but they were clear, and some of them stood tall. I mean, 20 foot tall, and you could see through them, and they were light. They were illuminating. They were luminescent, but you could still see through them. And like shortly after, I still stayed in sin. I was doing drugs and things like that, and I felt my finger burning. I looked down, and I seen 666 on my finger, and I was like, oh, God, you know, and I ran outside and hit my knees in the field and called on Christ. I mean, that's when I realized this is real. You know what I'm saying? I thought I was about to go to hell. I'm like, this is real. And I begged and pleaded and cried, you know, to God. And that's when, man, when you say rearranged and things change, buddy, I mean, I don't have a word for it other than just the love of God. Mm-hmm. It's overwhelming. I mean,
1: so he pretty much put a do it now moment.
2: Oh yeah.
1: In your life.
2: well, you know, as my wife, those demons were tormenting me, and I could feel burning lashes across my body, and I was on my bedroom floor, curled up in the fetal position, crying, and she was just sitting there crying, watching me. She didn't know what was going on. I mean, I was being whipped.
1: Right.
2: Like God took his hand back and said, "Okay, bad boy, you tough. Here it is." And I mean, I was in the fetal position, crying my eyeballs out, and I thought I was going to hell. I thought he was about to drag me to hell. I didn't have words for it, but God was just like, oh, basically, that's what I feel like he did. He said, you bad?
1: Right.
2: See, how bad you are.
1: Yeah, a lot of people don't realize that stuff like that happens every day, because mine was similar. I mean, I felt the same strong desire to run to God and just beg him, please, you know, please, Lord, just whatever you got to do. I'll do, you know, anything you ask, and so far, it's just been wonderful. So.
2: That is. It's an overwhelming love. He is a consuming fire for sure.
0: Amen.
1: Well, we're definitely glad that you listened to the call, and I'm sure your wife is too. So.
2: Oh.
0: Yeah.
1: And it's his wife is in the studio with us, by the way. So.
0: Amen. You said, you know, about everybody being bad and you know, I forget exactly how you said it, but when you said it, my mind went to the fact that everybody lies, everybody does things that they do and everything like that, but we really have to come to a place where we say to ourselves, but I'm not going to be like everybody else.
2: That's right.
0: You know, and when your case, you know, it took some demons coming to whip you to get you to say, I'm not going to be like everybody else.
2: Well, God is
0: but there's a song that says, it's nice to know he'll be there if ever I fall, but it's better to know I don't have to fall at all. All of us come through to Christ through a different journey. I'm sitting here looking at you, and I could tell you've had a kind of a rough life. Those of you that can't see him, he's covered in tattoos.
1: Which is nothing wrong with that.
0: and we got a. Is that a cross by your eye there?
2: It was a teardrop originally.
0: Teardrop and was changed. Yeah. I was wondering.
2: Not before I was saved. I don't believe in tattoos no more. Mm-hmm. The body says you shall not mark. Or the Bible says you shall not mark yourself, and I stand by that. Mm-hmm. It's a testimony. That's why I tell people. Somebody asked me. I had a lady ask me. She said, "So you're saved?" I said, "Yes, ma'am. I am." It was an older lady. Uh-huh. She said, "So when are you going to get those tattoos removed?"
1: Well, we'll talk.
0: That'd be quite a job to do that.
1: Yeah, we'll talk about that in just a little bit off air because I've got my own opinions of that. So. Because I have tats. Also, go ahead and give them your name and all your contact information because we're going to end part one.
0: We'll have to get part two.
2: Okay. Mm-hmm. My name's Larry Merle, Jr. My number is 912-243-5252. My Gmail is full of Christ, FULLOF, capital C on Christ, HRIST 74 at gmail.com.
1: And you are on YouTube also.
2: I am on YouTube, Larry Merle Jr. I have several music videos on YouTube, USA featuring Larry Merle, Bunkin' featuring Larry Merle, and there's a Bulletproof featuring Larry Merle.
1: Yeah, so check him out on YouTube. He's available for your churches. And this is ending.
0: He's a nice guy.
1: Yeah, and this is ending part one. Tune in next week for part two with Larry Merle. Go ahead, Bill. Take us out of here.
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4: He can move mountains.
5: He can move mountains. Hello, this is Trixie and Milton Sanders of the Meeting Place of Barnwell Ministries. We are a ministry that seeks to reveal God's truth to a dark world and also to encourage the saints of God that this is not our home. We are only passing through. We are a church without walls, one that seeks to please Almighty God in all that we do. Our focus is on those that are broken and don't know what to do or where to turn. We can be reached on Facebook at the Meeting Place of Barnwell. Now, let's go and see what will Almighty God speak in your life today.
6: Hide me from the rain. Has he ever covered you? Come on. My God is awesome.
7: Thank you for the opportunity to minister to you something that Almighty God has laid on my heart. It's not an easy message, nor is it or will it be popular. If I fail to preach the whole counsel of the Word of God, I have failed he that has called me and equipped me as a minister of the gospel of Jesus Christ. I decree and declare before this people and all that may later hear this message by whatever means, I choose to be found faithful unto Almighty God versus a pleaser of man or even still yet an ear tickler. I refuse. Many gravitate to what makes us feel good, but there are still yet a remnant, thanks be to God, that will provide you with clear direction from the scriptures and then simply say, now you choose. I am just the watchman that Almighty God has placed on a wall, the wall of your heart, the feeder of your spirit man to warn, to sound the trumpet of dangers, of things and traditions that many continue to participate in, that Almighty God clearly states we are to have no part. Today is going to be different, and that there will be more scripture and less of Milton, which is always a good thing. I start by saying that we love and care for each of you. I would highly recommend get out your notepads, get your pens, pencils, whatever the case may be, so that you can go back at a later time and study these scriptures for yourself. The title of this message would simply be, What's the Harm? What is the harm? You have to bear with me. I'm dealing with some sinus issues. But this week, I ask our baby daughter, what do you think about Halloween? Is it okay to participate in? And I was astounded in what she said. And I quote, I don't see anything wrong with it. It's a time that we could dress up. We could have a little fun. Perhaps scare a few kids and get all sorts of candy. And I thought back in my childhood how I probably would have said the very same thing. But now as a father, but more so as a minister, you know it. I went straight to the scripture, straight to the word for what I, not for what I think or feel or even have heard, no longer matters to me if it does not line up with the word of the living God. But I want to start by simply saying, as found in Romans, the 3rd chapter, 23rd verse, for all have sinned and come short of the glory of God. We had participated in things that at some point in time that simply didn't feel right, but we often continued. Perhaps because others were doing it or our parents did it, so therefore we do it again. What's the harm? Let's see what the scripture says in What's the Harm. First scripture is found out of Hosea 4 and 6. Hosea 4 and 6, and my people are destroyed for a lack of knowledge. Because thou hast rejected knowledge, I also reject thee, that thou shalt be no priest to me. Seeing thou hast forgotten the law of thy God, I also will forget thy children. A very, very strong statement, but a statement that is needed to be placarded on the walls of our churches today. Our people are destroyed for a lack of knowledge because they have rejected knowledge. Knowledge has been rejected. The word has been rejected. We pick and choose different parts of the Bible. Therefore, we reject. As James says in chapter 4, verses 17, therefore to him that knoweth to do good and do it not, to him it is sin. To know good and do it not is counted as sin. Guys, we live in a time and in a season and situations in our churches and things that are going on in and around us that we must take heed. We must stand on God's holy word. Otherwise, we will fall for anything. In Mark 7, 6, there is a people that honor me with their lips, but their hearts is far from me. 7 reads, how about in vain do they worship me, teaching the doctrine and commandments of men? For laying aside the commandments of God, ye hold the traditions of men, as washing pots and cups, as many other such light things you do. What have we allowed to creep into our lives that we just do now out of routine? We do because everybody else is doing. We put up the decorations and we do all these things because we have been ingrained from our forefathers and our parents and our grandparents that they did it. Therefore, we will continue on through traditions. Guys, when do we go to the Word and pull from the Word and see what Christ says that we are to do and the things that we are not to do? This is where that after the conversation with my daughter that I turn to the Scripture and begin reading her some things as I will do you. In 1 Peter 1 and 15, but as he which hath called you is holy, so be ye holy in all manner of conversation. Because it is written, be you holy, for I am holy. Leviticus 20 and 22. Ye shall therefore keep all my statutes and all my judgments and do them, that the land whether I bring you to dwell therein, spurn you not out, and ye shall walk in the manners of the nations which I cast out before you. For they committed all these things, and therefore I abhor them. But I say unto you, ye shall inherit their land, and I will give it unto you to possess it, a land that floweth with milk and honey. I am the Lord your God, which have separated you from the other people. Ye shall therefore put differences between clean beast and unclean, between unclean fowl and clean. Ye shall not make your sons abominable by beast or by fowl or by any other manner of the living thing that creepeth on the ground, which I separated from you as unclean. And ye shall be holy unto me, for I the Lord am holy, and have severed you from other people. You have been cut from others, that you shall or should be mine. A man also, or woman, that hath a former spirit, or that is a wizard, shall surely be put to death. They shall stone them with stones. Their blood shall be upon them. Deuteronomy 18 and 9. When thou art come into the land which the Lord thy God giveth thee, thou shalt not learn to do after the abominations of those nations. There shall be none found among you, any one that maketh his sons or daughters to pass through the fire, or that use divination, or any observer of times, or any enchanter, or witch, or a charmer, or a consulter with familiar spirits, for the wizard, nor necromancer, for all that do these things are am an abomination unto the Lord. Because of these abominations, the Lord thy God doeth drive them out from before thee. Thou shalt be perfect with the Lord thy God. As found in Ephesians 5 and 11, we are to have no fellowship with unfruitful works of darkness, but rather reprove them. Or as I often say, we must, as saints of God, expose them. We must bring them to the forefront. As I asked my daughter, and now I ask you, should we, as born-again children of Almighty God, children of the light, children that should know to abstain from all forms of darkness, is it okay for us to participate in not only Halloween, but all the things of darkness? Many try to take things and spend them for good. I've been there. We've done those things. But then I went to the scriptures and God changed my traditional way of thinking. Here is the real question to ask. If I were an onlooker, how could I separate you and the things that you either are and or will participate in from the world? Think about what I just asked. How can I separate you in the crowd from everyone else? How are you separated? We are to be on a hill for all to see. It is expected for the world to do and say things of this world. However, per the scriptures we touched on today, there is also an expectation of those that are committed to the case of Christ. What signals are we sending when we take part in these things? Can Almighty God take part in the things of darkness per the scripture? Surely not. Again, what does the scripture say? And how will he, Jesus Christ, how will he feel in the things that we do, in the places that we go, in the things that we say, and the things that we participate in? How will he feel? Can he leave the very abodes of heaven and come and dwell in you and be comfortable? Final scripture found in 2 Corinthians, the 6th chapter, the 16th verse. And what agreement hath the temple of God with idols? For ye are the temple of the living God. As God hath said, I will dwell in them and walk in them and will be their God, and they shall be my people. Wherefore, come out from among them and be you separated, saith the Lord, and touch not the unclean thing. And I will receive you and will be a father unto you, and ye shall be my sons and daughters, saith the Lord. What a scripture. Again, what's the harm? Now you choose this day in whom you will serve and the things that you will do and the things that you will allow to go on in and around your life. Just be prepared to give an answer. Again, what's the harm?
4: Again, this is Milton Sanders. In closing, there is but one way that leads to heaven according to John 14 and 6. Almighty God loves you regardless of where you've been or what you have done. All he has ever wanted is simply for you to repent and turn from your sins, confess him as Lord and Savior of your life, and believe in your heart that God raised him from the dead. According to Romans 10 and 9, you, sir, ma'am, boy, or girl, shall be saved. Again, this is Milton Sanders of the Meeting Place of Barnwell. We can be reached via Facebook at the Meeting Place of Barnwell. Thank you for tuning in today. God bless.

0: taste right.
1: Hey everyone, welcome to Be Encouraged Today. I'm your host, Deidre Kirkland, and I'm here to deliver God's word and his encouragement for this journey we call life. So, who's ready to be encouraged today?

Hey everyone, thanks for joining me again. Listen, I want to apologize first and foremost for any background noises that you may or may not hear. Hopefully you won't hear too many, but I am having to record at home and my children are home and they are small and they tend to make a little bit of noise. So for that, I just want to apologize. Okay, so what I'm going to talk about today is, unfortunately, I'm going to talk about what's going on around us. I know that we hear about that all the time. Every preacher, every service, that's all I hear personally on Facebook or on the radio or on TV now is the COVID-19, the COVID-19, and it's just spreading so much negativity. But at the same time, we as Christians are responsible that we have to open our eyes up to exactly what's going on around us. With that being said, a friend of mine gave me a book to read, and it's called Vessels of Fire and Glory by Mario Murillo. Awesome, awesome book. Very short book. Awesome book. Okay, in his book, he's talking about the book of Ezekiel and how the book of Ezekiel is actually being played out today. Now, several of you will probably disagree with him and disagree with me, and that's fine. But I personally went back and I read the book of Ezekiel, and I studied it. And though he's talking to Jerusalem and he's prophesying to Jerusalem, all of this is actually, it's relating to what's going on with us right now. And you have to wonder, you know, God is a slow to anger God. He's very slow to anger. It never said in the Bible that he was incapable of being angry. The Old Testament shows God's anger and God's wrath. The New Testament shows his love and his mercy and his grace. And that's what the preachers preach now, is love, mercy, and grace. Why? Because we're trying to get people to Jesus. And you can't get people to Jesus if they don't feel loved. Understand what I'm saying? So I understand the concept. But there's also another side of God. God says, vengeance is mine. Okay? Did you hear me? Vengeance is mine. Okay? Now, he told Israel, it was a warning to Israel. And he told them, he says, therefore, in Ezekiel chapter 5, verse 11, says, therefore, as surely as I live, declares the sovereign Lord, because you have defiled my sanctuary with all your vile images and detestable practices, I myself will withdraw my favor, and I will not look on you with pity or spare you. A third of the people will die of a plague or perish by famine inside you. A third of you will fall by a sword outside your walls. And a third will be scattered to the wind and pursue with drawn swords. Okay? Now, that was in verse 11. If you go over to verse 11 in chapter 6, that was verse 11 in chapter 5. Verse 11, chapter 6, it says, this is what the sovereign Lord says. Strike your hands together and stomp your feet and cry out, alas, because of all the wicked and detestable practices of the house of Israel, for they will fall by the sword, famine and plague. He that is far away will die of the plague, and he that is near will fall by the sword, and he that survives and is spared will die of famine. Okay, so what that's telling me is they did some detestable things in the sanctuary. They did it all in the temple of the Lord. That is a holy place. Church is to be holy, people. Church is to be holy. Understand? Well, now you got people eating potato chips and drinking drinks in church. You got kids running around and being loud in church. You got people wearing whatever they want to in church. Flip-flops, whatever they want to wear. They're not dressing up no more. They're not looking presentable. They're flashing their body. You got congregation. I'm just going to go ahead and say it. You got congregation that have lust in their eyes for other congregation. You have men and women of God out there committing adultery, and they're doing it all in the church. They're doing it right all up underneath God's nose. You've got people in the church leadership that have accepted homosexuality and let it flaunt itself up on the praise team, up on stage, just because they're good singers.
That's wrong. I'm sorry. I gotta say it. You got fornication. People in fornication. They're sitting there teaching children and teaching classes, period. They're holding a position, a leadership position in that church. Now, this ain't all churches, but some churches are operating like that. You've got other churches that are allowing people to drink alcohol and smoke cigarettes and sleep with whoever they want to sleep with, and they're not even teaching that that's wrong. What is wrong with the church? What is wrong with the Christians that we know what the Bible says? It didn't change. It didn't change from yesterday, but we grow to accept for this stuff. Listen, I haven't always been a Christian, but I will tell you one thing. I have always been against homosexuality. Okay? It's wrong. I knew it was wrong before I read my Bible. I knew it was wrong before I accepted Jesus into my heart. I knew it was wrong, and my feelings for that has not changed. And if I lose listeners, I'm sorry. I'm standing on what God says about it. Okay? I don't agree with all of the homosexuality and all of the women that think that they're men and dressing like men, and all the men thinking they're women and dressing like women and they're allowed to go into bathrooms. Listen, I got small children and I'm trying to teach them innocence. I'm keeping their innocence as long as I can. Okay? From this enemy. All right? I don't want that stuff flaunted. You got it on commercials now. You know, it used to be alcohol commercials publicizing beer. That was fine. Half naked women in bikinis advertising beer. Okay, whatever. But now you got homosexuality, and it's everywhere. It's in the church. And you think God ain't angry about this? We as Christians have failed because we haven't stood up. You know, they fight for rights. They fight for right to get married. They fight for right to be able to have all equal rights as a real married couple, have a voice in society, as if they owe that, as if we owe that. Because I'm saying, why can't we as Christians stand up and fight for what we believe? This is God's word. God says homosexuality is an abomination. Okay? That's horrible. You know, he got rid of... Does anybody remember Sodom and Gomorrah? And I know I mispronounced that wrong. But do you understand what I'm saying? Listen, he had angels, and they were lusting after the angels of the Lord. That's how twisted and sick and perverted they were. And he destroyed them for that. Do you think... I'm not saying that God created this plague of COVID-19, and I'm not saying he unleashed it, but I am saying, however, he has allowed it to take its toll on us. He has, and there's no doubt in my mind that this is quite possibly an eye-opener. This is all being done for us as Christians to open our eyes. This is all being done for us that are lost to open our eyes. Listen, this is a bad time. None of us that is listening to this right now, none of us have ever experienced or lived through anything like this before. And yeah, the enemy is working double time on fear. But what I'm not trying to angle fear towards you or cast fear on you. All I'm simply saying is open your eyes. You know, I was reading a book by Lester Sumrall, and he said he was in Philippines, and he was living there. And he was making churches. He was actually building a church. And the Lord spoke to him and says, man, you need to come on back to America. He says, well, I'm happy here in Philippines. Everything's going good. They've accepted me. People in America don't even know me. And the Lord spoke to him again and said, listen, America needs you. America needs to be saved. And I believe that. I believe that was years ago that man got that word. Listen, it's still happening right now. America needs to be saved. People say all the time, let's pray for our nation. Are we really praying for our nation? Because our nation needs to be prayed for right now. We have leaders in there that are not doing what they're supposed to be doing. They're not looking to God like they're supposed to be looking to. You know, my husband told me earlier today, he says, we're supposed to be one nation under God. How many times have we heard media say we are one nation under God?
How many times have we heard the media say, or anybody, government, president, any of those, say, let's lean on God. Let's look to God for this. Let's look to God for this answer. Let's look for God to the solution. Listen, all I'm saying is this is quite possibly a play out of a prophecy that's happening right here in America. And if it's not, we still need to consider, is God disappointed in us right now? I would be. Listen, I'm ashamed. Listen, you can't even go to a church without listening. You have to evaluate what's going on in that church before you know if it's safe or not. Because you've all got all kinds of beliefs floating around, all kinds of false doctrine, all kinds of false teaching. Listen, it's not safe just because they got a church, that just because they got a cross on the steeple. I know somebody's getting this. I know somebody is feeling the exact same way I'm feeling. And you know, I fought really long hard on this message. I told the Lord, I said, I don't really want to do this message because this message is kind of hard for me. You know, I know a lot of people are going to disagree with me. And then, no sooner than I said that, the Lord pointed this out to me personally regarding this, me voicing his word on this message. In Ezekiel chapter 2, it says, chapter 2, verse 6, it says, and you, son of man, do not be afraid of them and their words. Do not be afraid, though briars and thorns are all around you, and you live among scorpions. Do not be afraid of what they say or terrified by them, though they are the rebellious house. You must speak my words to them, whether they listen or fail to listen, for they are rebellious. But you, son of man, listen to what I say to you. Do not rebel like the rebellious house. Open your mouth and eat what I give you. Listen, I opened my mouth and I ate what the Lord gave me. And I have told this word. And it's up to you to take heed to this word. Because this is word of God. This is pay attention. And through this experience that we're having right now, he's weeding out the fakes and the phonies for all the true Christians. Listen, it's not enough anymore to just go to church every Sunday, to say a nice little prayer a couple of times a day, to read your Bible every day. We have to be rock solid in this with God. Rock solid. No more teeter-tottering over the fence. It's time to get down to business. And the time is right now. So, until next time, God bless. Please join me again every Monday morning from 5:45 to 6 a.m. right here at WUCC 99.9 FM. Also, follow me on Facebook at Be Encouraged Today with Deidre. We would love to have sponsors and love offerings to help keep this show on air. So if you would, send all of that to P.O. Box 344, Saluda, South Carolina 29138. I also would love to hear some feedback on how the show has helped you personally, your prayer requests, and your praise reports.

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infinite possibilities. The scripture for today's daily walk through the Bible is found in Genesis 18:14. Is anything too hard for the Lord? Ours is a God of infinite possibilities, but sometimes, because of limited faith and limited understanding, we wrongfully assume that God cannot or will not intervene in the affairs of mankind. Such assumptions are simply wrong. Are you afraid to ask God to do big things in your life? Is your faith threadbare and worn? If so, it's time to abandon your doubts and reclaim your faith in God's promises. God's holy word makes it clear. Absolutely nothing is impossible for the Lord. And since the Bible means what it says, you can be comforted in the knowledge that the Creator of the universe can do miraculous things in your own life and in the lives of your loved ones. Your challenge as a believer is to take God at His word and to expect the miraculous. Bill Hybels said, God has power and He's willing to share it if we step out in faith and believe that He will. Again, the scripture for today's daily walk through the Bible says, is anything too hard for the Lord? Genesis 18:14.

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6: Okay, Dad. 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

A book unlike any other is today's lesson from the Proverbs. It's Proverbs 13 and 13. He who despises the word will be destroyed, but he who fears the commandment will be rewarded. In Romans 1 and verse 16, for I am not ashamed of the gospel, because it is God's power for salvation to everyone who believes. God's word is unlike any other book. A.W. Tozer wrote, the purpose of the Bible is to bring people to Christ and to make them holy and prepare them for heaven. In this, it is a unique among all books, and it always fulfills its purpose. The Bible is a precious gift, a tool for Christians to use as they are to share the good news of their Savior Jesus Christ. Too many Christians, however, keep their spiritual toolkits tightly closed and out of sight. Jonathan Edwards advised, be assiduous in reading the Holy Scriptures. This is the foundation whence all knowledge in divinity must be derived. Therefore, let not this treasure lie by you neglected. God's holy word is indeed a priceless, one-of-a-kind treasure. Handle it with care, but more importantly, handle it every day. And remember the lesson from the Proverbs. He that despises the word will be destroyed, but he who fears the commandment will be rewarded. Proverbs 13 and 13.

In Matthew chapter 27, the crowd demands that Jesus Christ be crucified. And although Pilate questions this, he hands him over to be crucified. Now we continue reading at Matthew 27:27. Then the soldiers of the governor took Jesus into the praetorium and gathered the whole Roman cohort around him. They stripped him and put a scarlet robe on him. And after twisting together a crown of thorns, they put it on his head and a reed in his right hand. And they knelt down before him and mocked him, saying, "Hail, King of the Jews!" They spat on him and took the reed and began to beat him on the head. After they had mocked him, they took the scarlet robe off him and put his own garments back on him and led him away to crucify him. As they were coming out, they found a man of Cyrene named Simon, whom they pressed into service to bear his cross. And when they came to a place called Golgotha, which means place of a skull, they gave him wine to drink mixed with gall, and after tasting it, he was unwilling to drink. And when they had crucified him, they divided up his garments among themselves by casting lots. And sitting down, they began to keep watch over him there. And above his head, they put up the charge against him, which read, "This is Jesus, the King of the Jews."

Matthew 27:38. At that time two robbers were crucified with him, one on the right and one on the left. And those passing by were hurling abuse at him, wagging their heads and saying, "You who are going to destroy the temple and rebuild it in 3 days, save yourself! If you are the Son of God, come down from the cross!" In the same way, the chief priests also, along with the scribes and elders, were mocking him and saying, "He saved others. He cannot save himself. He is the King of Israel. Let him now come down from the cross, and we will believe in him. He trusts in God. Let God rescue him now, if he delights in him. For he said, 'I am the Son of God.'" The robbers who had been crucified with him were also insulting him with the same words. Now from the sixth hour, darkness fell upon all the land until the ninth hour. About the ninth hour, Jesus cried out with a loud voice, saying, "Eli, Eli, lama sabachthani," that is, my God, why have you forsaken me?" And some of those who were standing there, when they heard it, began saying, "This man is calling for Elijah." Immediately one of them ran, and taking a sponge, he filled it with sour wine and put it on a reed and gave him a drink. But the rest of them said, "Let us see whether Elijah will come to save him." And Jesus cried out again with a loud voice and yielded up his spirit. This is The Word, a listener-supported ministry. The address here is Post Office Box 444, Paradise, California, 95969. This is Nicholas Hope.

0: Overslept again. What do I say this time? My aunt died. No, traffic was heavy. Good.
1: I'm sorry I'm late.
0: No, more sincerity. I'm sorry I'm late, sir, but the traffic was heavy.
2: Good morning, Jensen.
1: I'm sorry I'm heavy, sir, but the traffic was late.
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2: Excuse me?
1: The traffic was heavy. Yeah, that's it.
2: You live across the street.
1: It was really heavy?
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I'm your host, Cassie Johnson. Wow, what a day it has been. I don't know about you guys, but it's been wild today. Crazy. But it's been quite a full day. So, you know, I laugh a lot. You know, it says that Jesus came to give us abundant life. And I'm like, well, that means full. It doesn't necessarily mean good. No, I'm just kidding. It is good. It's been wonderful. I'm just so tired. My little calves hurt. Me and our friend Abby played racquetball today instead of lifting weights. And it was so fun, but like we didn't know how to do it. And racquetball, that stuff's fast. We've played tennis and we've played pickleball, and I've played racquetball before, but this ball was just extra bouncy. It was fun, had a good time, but my calves, man, because I had to get out the way quite a few times. But anyway, it was super fun, and yeah, super fun. But these are unprecedented times that we are living in. And I love that what Mordecai said to Esther is true for us, that what if for such a time as this you have arose to your royal position? And I know last week we talked about Jesus as the king that we've always longed for throughout all humanity, and we just couldn't see it. But also because of what Jesus has done, we are now prophets, priests, and kings unto God. And so I want us to look at every day with the idea of what Mordecai said to Esther as if he's saying it to us, as our advisors and our uncles, our uncle, just one. Like, what if for such a time as this, we have come into the kingdom, into the fullness of the kingdom. You know, we, in the age of information, knowledge and wisdom are at a premium. And I believe that God is revealing to us and making us mature sons who are ready to rule and reign with him. And what a time indeed that we need to do that. Because it's crazy out there. It's crazy, crazy. Like, our work chats have been just going off all day long. It's been nuts. But praise the Lord, praise the Lord. It's been fun, and I love a good day's work. But that's not what I came to talk about. I actually am still not even really sure what I came to talk about, but I know where to start. In all of this stuff, you know, I could talk about all of the current events, all of the stuff coming out in Hollywood, all of the stuff coming out with the government, all of the stuff coming out in all the things. But I don't think that's, as Christians, what we're supposed to focus on. No, I'm not saying pull an ostrich and bury your head in the sand. No, no, no, no, no. If you know me, you know that's not it. But before we talk about any of that stuff, we must exalt the name of Jesus. And some of the ideas that I've shared with you guys on here, I just want to reiterate them, and then we're going to read some Psalms and just really just hear from the Lord. But I've said it on here before, and I'll say it again. I'll say it for the rest of my life. If you seek deliverance without seeking Jesus, you won't find freedom. You'll just find more demons. And so we must not seek freedom apart from Jesus. We must not seek healing before we seek Jesus. We must not seek to take care of the poor before we seek to take care of Jesus, because all of those things lead us down roads that we don't need to go. If you try to take care of the poor apart from seeking Jesus, it turns into social justice, and you can look
in the streets of any major city here, and you'll see just the problem with social justice. If you seek equality, whether it's in with through money equality or status or race or creed or color, or if you seek that kind of equality apart from seeking Jesus, you'll get socialism. And you can look at so many examples as to why socialism doesn't work. If you seek government without seeking Jesus, you're going to get communism. And we all know that that doesn't work. And maybe I'm not supposed to say words like that, but I don't care. It doesn't bother me. Because I believe that God's word does not return void. So no flagging on YouTube or strikes on Facebook can keep God's word from going where it needs to go. That's just how I believe. That's just what I think. Now, I mean, you think whatever you want to think, but those have been my instructions. And so we look at all of these things, and they're good things. Fairness, equality, justice. But there is no justice apart from Jesus, because he is the king. There is no mercy apart from Jesus, because he is the supreme sacrifice. There is no grace apart from Jesus, for he is grace himself. There is no love apart from Jesus, because God is love. So anything that you seek without seeking Jesus first is going to lead you down a path that you don't want to go. And that's why Matthew tells us to seek first the kingdom of God and all of its righteousness, and all of these things shall be added unto you. So if I seek Jesus, he's going to deliver me. If I seek Jesus, he's going to love me and love through me. If I seek Jesus, he's going to take care of the poor. If I seek Jesus, he's going to administrate and govern. That's who he is. But don't seek prophecy apart from Jesus, because then you're going to end up in some witch's office. Don't seek healing without seeking Jesus, because then you're going to worship at some altar that you maybe not even know about. Whether it's the altar of Western medicine or the altar of holistic healing, either of those things that you saw apart from the Lord are not going to help you. Now, I'm not saying God doesn't use some of those things, because we know that he works all things together for those who love him and are called according to his purpose. But he can speak through a donkey. It doesn't mean that that's what we should be going to. Balaam could have heard God before his donkey ever yelled at him. Do you understand? Or excuse me, pastor says, am I making that clear? Because sometimes, I guess, if you ask, do you understand, it sounds condescending, and that is neither of our hearts. But my desire is for you to have a visitation from the spirit of understanding. Because without understanding, information we'll just pile up on our phones, we'll pile up in the closets of our mind, we'll pile up in our filing cabinets, physical and spiritual, because we have to have understanding to apply things to wisdom. And that only comes from God. You know, a lot of us say wisdom comes from experience. And yeah, if you experience enough, eventually you'll figure it out. But as Christians, we don't have to learn that way. We can encounter God. Now, that doesn't negate experience. But God's not withholding any facet of who he is from us. And a wisdom is a facet of who God is. So instead of us learning the hard way, we could just do things God's way. And I know that when I'm
speaking these things that it sounds so easy. I'm not saying that it's easy. I'm saying it's worth it. Because I wrestled all day with all kinds of different things and just came to the realization that nothing apart from Jesus and me talking to him and me sitting with him and me listening to him was ever going to fix any of the things that were piling up at the door of frustration in my heart. And, you know, maybe you had a day like I did today. Or maybe you didn't, but I know that there will be one day where all this stuff will start piling up and you're like, I don't know where to begin. You begin with the sweetest name that I know. And it's the name of Jesus. And if all that I ever do with my life is help somebody know that Jesus came as Emmanuel so that you could commune with him, so that you could hear him, that you could visit with him face to face, and that visitation would become a habitation where you abided in him, so that you didn't have to wrestle all of these things, but you could really cast your cares upon him, because he absolutely cares for you. If that's the only message that ever comes across through my life, that's what I want God to speak through me. Is that the whole purpose of our existence down here is to commune with him, to learn from him, to grow in him. Then I think I've done it all. But even still, it won't be me, but him speaking through me. So let's pray. And then we're just going to lift up the name of Jesus and see what he has to say. Thank you for listening to the longest preface. Father, we just thank you. We glorify you. We exalt the name of Jesus. We exalt the sacrifice of Jesus, the blood that atones for our sins, that redeems us from the curse of the law, that lifts us higher than this earthly realm. We adore you and we worship at your feet, and we thank you for the invitation to habitate with you, to live in your presence, to never wander from your glory. We thank you, God, that you are not some king who is far off making these lofty rules for us to follow, but you are a father that draws your children to his side. You are a father who has stored up good and bountiful things for your children. Not based off what we've done or what we deserve, but based off the grace and the mercy of Jesus Christ of Nazareth, who was and who is and who will be forevermore. We thank you that you are the beginning from the end, and yet you chose now for us to be. I thank you for this time of training. I thank you for this time of learning. I thank you for this time of growing and pruning. And we thank you, God, that you have chosen to make your home in these earthen vessels, that you've hidden your treasures in our jars of clay, that you have seen us afar off and called our names. And I ask that that truth would permeate and saturate every fiber of our being. That our life goal would not be to get more money or to have more cars or to have more land. Our life goal wouldn't be to be good at our jobs
or even to take care of our families, but our life goal would not be fame or fortune, but it would be to have a life so intertwined with yours that we never missed a beat of your heart. That we would be a people set apart from the desires of this world, who really seek your face before we seek anything else. That we wouldn't even ask for your hand before we've encountered your face. I thank you that you are so holy and so worthy and so wonderful, and still, in spite of seeing every decision we would ever make, that you chose us. From the foundation of the earth, you knew our names. And you didn't call us what the enemy calls us. You didn't call us what even we call ourselves. But you called us chosen, and you called us blessed, and you call us yours. And I ask that every person that encounters this message, that they would be compelled by the Holy Spirit to enter into the covenant of your kingdom. Even if they don't know what that means, Lord, would you draw them by the power of your Holy Spirit, the power that raised Jesus Christ from the dead, that power that changed all of human trajectory. And no matter what's going on in the world or in the cosmos, that we would never look away from you. May we have such a relationship with you that we would be guided by your eyes, that just one glance and everything will change. That we could go from glory to glory, from encounter to encounter, from your breath to ours, that we'd be transformed. That these wouldn't just be words, but that they would accomplish the reason for which you sent them. Whether it's to encourage or to exhort. In all of these things, in my life, would you be glorified. In spite of everything, would you, Jesus Christ, be exalted and lifted high, that you could draw all men unto you, that your kingdom would come and your will would be done in and through this time, just as it is in heaven. Because all health, all wealth, all power, all dominion, it all belongs to you. And unto the one who is able to keep us from stumbling and present us blameless before the throne of grace, be all glory and honor and praise forevermore. In the matchless, magnificent name of Jesus. We don't just pray these things, but we believe them with everything we are. Amen. Nothing like a good prayer cry. Hallelujah. So there's a scripture, and I'm not really sure where it is, but I'm going to Google it. But it's the Psalms that tells us to be guided by his eyes. Psalms about being guided. I'm sorry, I can't. I have to talk, but I can't talk in time. Oh. Okay, praise the Lord. Psalms 32. We're going to read it in the Passion Translation, and I did not bring my Bible. I thought about it, but I didn't do it. So
Oopsies. I say sorry. I say sorry. So I'm just going to have to read it from the Bible app. Now, I'm aware that it is much better to have a written Bible because they change things all the time. I got you. I understand. But tonight is not about conspiracy theories, even though I don't think they're theories. It's about exalting the Lord. So we're going to trust that he watches over his word. Okay? We're going to trust that. And we're going to roll with it. And if they're doing stuff with the Bible, he's going to deal with them, not me. Unless he tells me to deal with them. Y'all better watch out. That's all I'm saying. Okay. Psalms 32. It's titled Forgiven. It's a poem of insight and instruction by King David. What bliss belongs to the one whose rebellion has been forgiven. Those whose sins are covered by blood. What bliss belongs to those who have confessed their corruption to God. For he wipes their slate clean and removes hypocrisy from their hearts. Before I confessed my sins, I kept it all inside. My dishonesty devastated my inner life, causing my life to be filled with frustration, irrepressible anguish, and misery. The pain never let up, for your hand of conviction was heavy on my heart. My strength was zapped. My inner life dried up like a spiritual drought within my soul. Selah. Then I finally admitted to you all my sins, refusing to hide them any longer. I said, my life-giving God, I will openly acknowledge my evil actions, and you forgave me. All at once, the guilt of my sin washed away, and all my pain disappeared. Pause in his presence. This is what I've learned through it all. All believers should confess their sins to God. Do it every time God has uncovered you in the time of exposing. For if you do this, when sudden storms of life overwhelm, you'll be kept safe. Lord, you are my secret hiding place, protecting me from these troubles, surrounding me with songs of gladness. Your joyous shouts of rescue release my breakthrough. Selah. I hear the Lord saying, I will stay close to you, instructing and guiding you along the pathway of your life. I will advise you along the way and lead you forth with my eyes as your guide. So don't make it difficult. Don't be stubborn when I take you where you've not been before. Don't make me tug you and pull you along. Just come with me. So my conclusion is this. Many are the sorrows and frustrations of those who don't come clean with God. But when you trust in the Lord for forgiveness, his wraparound love will surround you. So celebrate the goodness of God. He shows this kindness to everyone who is his. Go ahead, shout for joy, all you upright ones who want to please him. Oh, praise the Lord. That was so good. So, when I said we're just going to praise God and see what he says, I knew he would say something. I just didn't know how he would say it. And right here in the first psalm, he had David write instructions to speak directly to us. And then he was so kind as to lead us right there. He said, I will stay close to you, instructing and guiding you along the pathway of your life. I will advise you along the way and lead you forth with my eyes as your guide. So don't make it difficult. Don't be stubborn when I take you where you've never been before. Don't make me tug you and pull you along. Just come with me. I
had forgotten that that's what it said. Okay, so I'm just having a little moment because it's the goodness of God to answer when we call on Him. Whew, I like crying. I'm sorry. I used to hate crying. Now it's okay. Anyway. So, one of the things that I felt like the Holy Spirit was saying while I was reading was, I think one of the greatest forms of praise is what David just discussed, that we would have the kind of faith to bring to God everything that we've ever done and know that He is going to forgive us and trust that He'll forgive us. Like, man, that's some kind of faith. You know, I remember when I was little, if I did something wrong, sometimes if it was really bad, I would be so scared to go tell my dad. And it wasn't that he was mean or ugly, because literally he was the greatest. He still is. But it's just, I think, as humans who have lived in this fallen world, we get the idea that punishment is supposed to be one of the consequences of our actions. And that's just not, that is not God. You know, there are consequences that come as a result, like a cause and effect. But even Jesus heals us, and sometimes if we'll let Him, He'll take those consequences. And I believe that it is based off what David has said and just our conversation tonight, that one of the greatest forms of praise is realizing who He is as our forgiveness and trusting Him with those really hard things and giving them to Him and taking them to Him and saying, I messed up. Would you do something here? Would you heal me? Would you redeem me? Would you take me as I am and transform me again? And I had never seen that as an act of praise. But it is, because it's us seeing Him for who He is. It's us acknowledging Him for who He is. And that's what praise is. It's not just raising your hands or saying hallelujah or saying good job, God. Praise is really seeing someone for who they are and acknowledging that with our actions or with our voice. And so I think when we trust Him as our Redeemer and we bring Him the things that feel too heinous to discuss, because we've all done things that are just unfathomable, because we've all sinned and fallen short of the glory of God, when we take in those things, I believe that is an act of praise and worship, because we're enthroning Him. We're allowing Him to sit in His rightful place, and we're seeing Him on the throne. You know, because He didn't have to create us. He did not have to put His breath in us. He could scrap this and do something completely different, but He's chosen. He's chosen us. And I just think how wonderful He must be. And sometimes it's so hard. Maybe it's not hard for you, but it's so hard for me sometimes, submitting to God's way, because sometimes it's really hard. And sometimes it hurts so much. But how wonderful must He be that He's chosen me and chosen this way and decided that
this is what it takes. He's so loving and so kind. And you cannot hear anything from the kingdom through ears of religion. And so if you're like struggling with some of the things that I'm saying, or you're taking it the wrong way, or it's rubbing you, friend, I would just encourage you to say, God, give me ears to hear, eyes to see, and a heart to understand. Because religion will tell you that he's unkind because he's chosen this way. Or he's God, and he's high and mighty, and he's on the throne. And he is, he's God, and he's high and mighty, and he's on the throne. And he left his throne so that we could have a throne right beside his. And it's not about us having a throne, it's about us being right beside him. But you'll never hear it in the latter sense unless you clean out the wax of religion. So you gotta cast that on him. You gotta give that to him. You gotta throw that in the trash. I'm sorry, this clip is bothering my hair. If you're listening on the radio, you didn't see it. But I did. Anywho, so thank you, Jesus, for answering. And for answering, like, so literally. Like, I knew he would say something. I just didn't know it would be so literal. So I'm going to read it again, and then we're going to go somewhere else. So this is Psalms 32, verses 8 through 9. I hear the Lord saying, I will stay close to you, instructing and guiding you along the pathway of your life. I will advise you along the way and lead you forth with my eyes as your guide. So don't make it difficult. Don't be stubborn when I take you where you've not been before. Don't make me tug you and pull you along. Just come with me. I want to read that in a different translation, but this app, they changed it. Okay. All right. We're going to read it in the King James Version. I will instruct thee and teach thee in the way which thou shalt go. I will guide thee with mine eyes. Be ye not as the horse or as the mule, which have no understanding, whose mouth must be held in with bit and bridle, lest they come near unto thee. The NIV version says, I will instruct you and teach you in the way you should go. I will counsel you with my loving eye on you. Do not be like the horse or the mule, which have no understanding, but must be controlled by bit and bridle, or they will not come to you. And yet, you can keep reading, but one of the things that I love so much about that scripture is I really love to dance. And, you know, partner dancing has always been really hard for me because, yeah. In the past, I have not been the most submissive. Believe it or not, it's been really hard for me to follow in the past. And I remember I loved dancing. So I loved line dancing. That was my favorite because I was in complete control. I could do whatever I wanted to. I could go wherever I wanted to go. And I mean, there were steps and there were things to follow, but it wasn't like I was depending on a partner to push me around. But I took salsa dancing as an elective, and I love dancing. I love salsa dancing. I struggled letting the dudes lead, and that was a big thing. And we had this great instructor, and I loved it when I got to dance with him because the other boys weren't confident enough to push me around, but he was. But I don't know. We were like a couple weeks into the semester, and he looks at me and he stops in the middle of the floor. Everyone else kept going, and he said, you're a great dancer, but I will not continue if you do not let me lead. And I said, oh, okay. He said, I'm not gonna push you anymore. You have to follow me. And he said, watch my eyes, because I'm going to signal to you which direction we're going to go with them.
And I was like, no, could you just tell me what the steps are? Could you just lean? And he said, no, watch my eyes. I'm going to show you with my eyes which direction I'm going to spin you around, which way we're going to go. Because there are steps, but the combination with which you twirl around. And I just remember that. And it was years later, you know, I started having these visions when the Lord would, actually, it was, I think, that year in college. I started having these visions during worship when God was teaching me, like, a new lesson. He'd start teaching me in worship a new dance. And so we started with the waltz, and then we did all these different really cool dances. And, you know, part of me believed that that was real, but I wasn't sure. Anyway, several years later, I remember encountering this verse. And God saying, it's just like our dances. I want you to be so in tune with me that all I have to do is glance in the direction that we're going to go and you submit and follow. And I just remembered that really intense moment with the salsa instructor as he said, I'm not going to push you around anymore. And what he was saying was this very thing that the Lord was saying through King David. It was like, I want you to submit to me, not me force you into this. And it brings up the idea of meekness. And a lot of people mistake meekness for weakness, but that's not true. Meekness is the strength of a Mustang subdued into a mighty war horse. Because a Mustang is a wild horse. You can't even put a saddle on him. But with a lot of training, a lot of patience, and a really dedicated trainer, eventually that really strong, mighty Mustang could be a wonderful, strong, powerful war horse. That all he needs is a little brush, just a little brush. I'm not talking about spurs in the belly. We had this incredible horse, and you didn't have to have reins to ride her. You didn't have to have a saddle. You just got on the back of her, and you just gently with your feet, very gently, she'd go exactly where you told her to go. You just needed to know how to tell her. And so that's the kind of submission that God is looking for. And he gives us these really cool examples in dancing and in horses, and I'm sure lots of other things, but it really is this concept that I am so focused on him that I don't look at anything else until his eyes look there. That he doesn't have to drag me along. And there have been so many times where he's just drug me and drug me and drug me. And I just know here recently he's been like, look here, sister. I'm done dragging you. And I'm so thankful for his patience in that whole process. But really being a mature son means we ebb and flow with the Holy Spirit. And I'm going to tell you something. Holy Spirit ain't going to drag nobody. I mean, there's been lots of encounters where people felt like something was dragging me to the altar. And that's great to start out with. But we've got to get to the place where he doesn't have to drag us anymore. He nods up, we jump. He nods down, we bow. He nods to the left, you know, like just the slightest movement of his eyes, and we are with him. We've become one with him. And that's like the whole point, I'm pretty sure. Anyway, thanks for following the little bunny trails. Sorry for the snot. Praise the Lord, praise the Lord. Okay, this is the next Psalms I think we're going to go to. Let's see.
It's the very last one. Psalms 150. Hallelujah. Praise the Lord. Praise God in his holy sanctuary. Praise him in his stronghold in the sky. Praise him for his mighty miracles. Praise him for his magnificent greatness. Praise him with trumpet blasts. Praise him with piano and guitar. Praise him with drums and dancing. Praise him with loud clashing of cymbals. Praise him upon the high sounding cymbals. Let everyone everywhere join in the crescendo of ecstatic praise to Yahweh. Hallelujah. Praise the Lord. I'm going to read it again because that's what we are here to do. Not just today, but every day. Our lives should be an offering of praise unto our King. I'm so tired of everything and everyone else sitting on the throne that only belongs to God, the one true living God. You know, constantly I catch myself praising other things. You know, worry is praise. It's just in the wrong place. So let's put it where it belongs. Hallelujah. Praise the Lord. Praise God in his holy sanctuary. Praise him in his stronghold in the sky. Praise him for his mighty miracles. Praise him for his magnificent greatness. Praise him with trumpet blasting. Praise him with piano and guitar. Praise him with drums and dancing. Praise him with loud clashing of cymbals. Praise him upon the high sounding cymbals. Let everyone everywhere join in the crescendo of ecstatic praise to Yahweh. Hallelujah. Praise the Lord. It's just very interesting.

And remember what we said when we talked about Abraham and Moses and all that. God gives you something, you gotta wait. You wait right there for the instructions. So that's what we're gonna do. We're gonna go to 1 Corinthians. You guessed it, 13. And we're just gonna read, see what he has to say, because it's good. So I want you to remember, he said to praise him with two different types of cymbals. Loud, clanging ones and crashing ones. Let's see what he said about cymbals over here. Love, the motivation of our lives. If I were to speak with eloquence in earth's many languages and in the heavenly tongues of angels, yet I didn't express myself with love, my words would be reduced to the hollow sound of nothing more than a clanging cymbal. That's good. Let's go right there. Let's go right there. So let's go back and read. I wish this thing would stop telling me, keep it up. I don't need you to tell me to keep it up. So we're going to jump back to Psalms 150. And we're going to read it again. It says, praise him with loud clashing of cymbals. Praise him upon the high sounding cymbals. Okay. You can go back to 1 Corinthians 13. If I were to speak with eloquence in earth's many languages and in the heavenly tongues of angels, yet I didn't express myself with love, my words will be reduced to the hollow sound of nothing more than clanging cymbals. So, he said we're supposed to praise him with clashing cymbals. And what was the other word? Words are very important with God. So we want to really hear what he said. Now, I understand that this is in the Passion Translation. You can read whatever translation you want to. Clashing cymbals and high sounding cymbals. That's what we're supposed to praise him with. What we are not supposed to do is be a clanging cymbal. So clashing and high sounding, different than clanging. I'm sure you could look up the words and see what they mean and really dive into the study. But just off the bat, based off what musical understanding I do have, clashing and loud sounding is not the same as clanging. Okay, clanging is you're just flopping around with no intentionality. And so God's telling us, I really think what God is telling us is we praise him when we love. Now, maybe I'm taking some stretches, but hang in there with me. You know, praise and worship aren't just songs we sing. It's a posture of our heart. And so if David told us in Psalms 32, that one form of praise unto God is when we see him for who he is and trust him with our heart to be our forgiveness, then I really think we can take that same application here with what Paul is saying, juxtaposed with the instructions to praise from Psalms 150, and say that when we live our lives motivated by love, it's not a clanging cymbal. It is the praise that resonates like a clashing, loud sounding cymbal. Now, I know those were very literal instructions to praise through dance and through the guitar and the piano, but praise is more than a song. It's more than just saying, hallelujah, thank you, Jesus. It's learning to walk the way that Jesus walked. And Jesus' only motivation was that of his Father.

0: which was, for God so loved the world that he sent his only begotten son. And I'm not talking about the kind of love that says you can love whoever you want, that you can be whatever gender you want to be, that you can have whatever religion you want to have, that you can bring whatever nonsense you want. That's not going to cut it in the kingdom. I'm talking about the kind of love that there's nothing greater than the love that one would lay his life down for his friends. Because our generation has so perverted love. And I mean, we had help from fallen angels, from demons, from poor doctrine, the doctrine of demons. I mean, we had help perverting it. But nonetheless, we settled for love that really wasn't love at all. It was lust and covetousness. We settled for that. And I really think God is reintroducing us to his love. And I pray, just what Paul prayed, that we'd have the power to grasp how deep and how high and how wide and how vast the love is from the love of God is for us, and in the dimensions of his love, that the eyes of our understanding would be enlightened to the hope of our calling in Christ, because the hope of glory is Christ in us. And so what Paul is urging us to do is live a life of praise, in the sense that we don't just rejoice with everything, but we love in every season. And y'all, that is so hard. I'm just going to tell you, I'm over here fighting to love. Fighting. I need some healing right here. That would help. Not help with the love. But, you know, Psalms 150 tells us to praise him with these specific symbols. And Paul says that when we don't love, when we're not motivated by love, we sound like this specific symbol, and those symbols are in competition. And so I believe what I'm interpreting, and this is my interpretation, this is my opinion, these are my thoughts. I'm taking what David wrote. I'm taking what Paul wrote. I'm taking the revelation of what Jesus said we were going to talk about today. And I'm putting all that together and deducing myself that one of the ways God wants me to praise him in this season is to come to him as my redeemer. One of the ways that God wants me to praise him in this season is to live a life of love. And if you know by the Holy Spirit some of the things that I've been walking through, those are very appropriate instructions from the Father. And so I want to encourage you. We are to praise always, but life is not a musical. So how is God asking you to praise him? Because there was a season of my life where praising him was me doing the dishes, and praising him was me folding the laundry. There was a season in my life where praising him was doing the work that I had to do on the computer for my job. And that's not to detract from his praise should always be on our lips and we are always to rejoice. But I just think that we've dulled praise down to a song or a worship set or, wow, Zach just did a good job. Or Anthony, he really did it this time on the piano. No. Praise is so much more than that. It's a posture where we really see the sovereignty of God and we submit to it. And a part of me seeing the sovereignty of God is seeing his goodness and his faithfulness and how good of a father he is, that I can come to him with any of my mess and trust him not to beat the snot out of me, but to guide me with his eyes, to lead me into forgiveness, to lead me into mercy and grace. And a part of praising him is going to him and trusting him to lead me in his love. Towards him, towards myself, towards others. Because I can't even love God without him first loving me. And when you really get in the river of the kingdom and the river of this understanding, it just all, it all connects. And it's so, so purposeful. So I just want to keep reading 1 Corinthians 13. And if I were to have the gift of prophecy with a profound understanding of God's hidden secrets, and if I possessed unending supernatural knowledge, and if I had the greatest gift of faith that could move mountains, but have never learned to love, then I am nothing. And if I were to be so generous as to give away everything I owned to feed the poor and to offer my body to be burned as a martyr without the pure motive of love, I would gain nothing of value. Love is large and incredibly patient. Love is gentle and consistently kind to all. It refuses to be jealous when blessings come to someone else. Love does not brag about one's achievements nor inflate its own importance. Love does not traffic in shame and disrespect, nor selfishly seek its own honor. Love is not easily irritated or quick to take offense. Love joyfully celebrates honesty and finds no delight in what is wrong. Love is a safe place of shelter, for it never stops believing the best for others. Love never takes failure as defeat, for it never gives up. Love never stops loving. It extends beyond the gift of prophecy, which eventually fades away. It is more enduring than tongues, which will one day fall silent. Love remains long after words of knowledge are forgotten. Our present knowledge and our prophecies are but partial. But when love's perfection arrives, the partial will fade away. When I was a child, I spoke about childish matters, for I saw things like a child and reasoned like a child. But the day came when I matured, and I set aside my childish ways. For now we see but a faint reflection of riddles and mysteries, as though reflecting in a mirror. But one day we will see face to face. My understanding is incomplete now, but one day I will understand everything, just as everything about me has been fully understood. Until then, there are three things that remain: faith, hope, and love. Yet love surpasses them all. So above all else, let love be the beautiful prize for which you run. And this kind of love is not what they celebrate on holidays in America. That's a counterfeit. This kind of love is something that is so hard to understand and grasp in our humanity. But we have the invitation to be transformed by the renewing of our mind. We've been given the promise of the mind of Christ. So we don't have to lean on our own understanding, which clearly is partial. But we can entertain the spirit of understanding that sits around the throne of God. And he can give us the power to grasp how deep and how wide and how high this love is that all of the Bible talks about.
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0: 101.9, the Williston, South Carolina, and Seated in Glory, and here with Rachel Glanton. And
1: hey, everybody.
0: Pastor
1: Great to
0: Henry
1: hear you.
0: On the board, and we're excited to be here, and I'm so thankful for that song, and Pastor George bringing
1: yes.
0: that song, because in our conversation before we're starting the show, it's a burden in my heart, the topic, the title of what we're dealing with today, as it has been the last couple weeks. 2 weeks ago was the continuity of government. Which government are you in and committed to and submitted to? And then last week, who do you say that I am? And today's title is Jesus Answered Nothing. And it's good to have Rachel back.
1: It's good to be here. Thanks for the invite.
0: Oh, Rachel, I tell you, it was the dynamics were a little bit different last week.
1: It's hard to run the solo, ain't it?
0: It was, yeah. I could, yes. somebody said didn't even have time to take a drink of water. but it's a little bit different. You know, and I just want to bring y'all in and say we're happy and thankful that you've chosen to be with us for this time. Or if you hear any of the rebroadcasts that come out, we're excited to be seated in glory. We're going to play some rock and roll music. Hold on, Pastor. Everything's going to be all right, because we're seated on the rock and we rolled away the stone. So we're going to get busy going here. And Rachel, we're so thankful that things are going well. With recoveries in the family.
1: Me too. Thank you so much.
0: Yes, and we're looking forward to being in Mineral Bluff this week at the conference at Shelley and Lane Bishop's Church in Mineral Bluff. Anybody that making last minute plans to join us there, we'd love to see you, and we want more than that. We want to see you depart the place free and unencumbered by any burdens that may be on you at this point. So, Father, we're just thankful for those that are tuning in to listen, and we're thankful for this radio station and the commitment that Pastor Henry and his brother have, Dewey, to this station to play the gospel 24/7 on this radio station. We're thankful to have this outlet. We're thankful that you can tune in anytime on WUCC 99.9 FM in Williston. Today's title, Jesus Answered Nothing. Going to in Luke 23:10, it says, The ruling priests and sages stood outside Herod's place and vehemently accused him. Luke 23:11, Herod, with his men of war, belittled and mocked Jesus, arraying him in a magnificent robe. He went through accusations all the way through his time in his ministry, since he was baptized till he was ascended into heaven. He was accused constantly by the Pharisees, the Sadducees, and at this point, when he was in front of Pontius Pilate, go to Mark 27. It says, Mark 15. The ruling priest accused Jesus of many things, yet he answered nothing. Pilate asked him again, "Why do you stand there saying nothing? Do you not hear the many things they witness against you?" Yet Jesus answered nothing. And it says, Pilate marveled. I was thrown out of my position in my identity and my authority, seated in glory, because of the attacks of people.
1: Yeah.
0: Upon me, and my rebuttal and my murmuring and complaining in the flesh to other people, you know, they just don't understand this and that. And what the Holy Spirit, on Tuesday morning when I woke up from the show Monday, he took me to the book of Jude, and he said, this is a bridge from the darkness that is coming to the revelation. And if you look at the first half of the book of Jude, it talks about the different things in the darkness and everything, and I'll go there to give you an idea. It's saying, beloved, in verse 3, this is from the Amplified. I'll go to the New King James. Beloved, while I was very diligent to write to you concerning our common salvation, I found it necessary to write to you exhorting you to contend earnestly for the faith, which was once for all delivered to the saints. For certain men have crept in unnoticed, who long ago were marked out for this condemnation, ungodly men who turn the grace of our God into lewdness and deny the only Lord God and our Lord Jesus Christ. The first half of that, if not more, goes through talking about the things. Verse 11. Woe to them, for they have run riotously in the way of Cain and have abandoned themselves for the sake of gain. It offers them following the error of Balaam and have perished in rebellion like that of Korah. So they're constantly coming under attack. And then verse 21, it says, guard and keep yourselves in the love of God. Expect and patiently wait for the mercy of our Lord Jesus Christ, the Messiah, which will bring you unto life eternal. So is there a difference between eternal life and life eternal?
1: You tell me.
0: I believe there is. I believe that everything is significant.
1: Okay.
0: I believe eternal life is to avoid going to hell or being in heaven. Does it mean to be in the presence of God for all of eternity? I don't know. But life eternal is to know him intimately and to be in his presence, to rule and reign with him as kings and priests, as sons of God. So, yes, I believe there's a difference, but it's saying, verse 23, strive to save others, snatching them out of the fire on others, take pity, but with fear, loathing event, even the garment spotted by the fiery and polluted by the flesh and polluted by their sensuality. I'm sorry, I don't see that well. Now to him who is able to keep you without stumbling or slipping or falling and to present you unblemished, blameless, and faultless before the presence of his glory in triumphant joy and exaltation with unspeakable ecstatic delight. Now that seems like the light to me. Mm-hmm. That seems like walking in the light. To the one and only God, our Savior, through Jesus Christ our Lord, be glory, splendor, majesty, might, and dominion, and power and authority before all time and now and forever unto all the ages of eternity. So what he was saying was, that's a bridge to the blessings of Revelation 1:3. Blessed are those who accurately understand the timing of the sequence of these things as they are about to occur. So there's blessings. People used to get on me all the time and say, why are you studying so much about the end times? And why are you, you know, doom and gloom and all this stuff? And I'm going, well, he says there's blessings in understanding these things. I want all the blessings of God.
1: Right.
0: I want to know what the blessings are.
1: They say the one book you read in the Bible, the blessings flow from, you're immediately blessed because of reading it, is Revelation.
0: So blessed is he who reads and those who hear the words of this prophecy and keep those things which are written in it, for the time is near. So getting back to Jesus said nothing. He talked about the darkness. Page 156. Let me get there. Okay, so in John 12, roughly, 34, 35, Jesus answered them, the light is with you for just a little while. Walk in the light while you have the light, or darkness will overcome you. He that walks in darkness does not know where he is going. Believe in the light while you have the light, that you may be the children of light. Well, if we're, does he consider murmuring and complaining as great of a sin as murder or rape? Question for you, Rachel.
1: Say that again.
0: Does God consider murmuring and complaining as great a sin as murder?
1: I think so. I think they're all the same.
0: I don't think he has a differentiation.
1: Yeah, I don't think it. If you're talking about chapstick versus murder, it's the same kind of thing, because it's what's in your heart. It's what you believe is permissible in the permissible will of God. I think that there is a distinction, definitely, between stealing some chapstick and murdering someone. However, the condition of a person's heart is really where the question is. It's really where God, what God's getting at.
0: Rachel, that came from the throne room right there.
1: Hallelujah, Jesus.
0: And it is exactly the issue of the heart. The first meeting I ever had when I became a believer, I was in shockwaves. I didn't understand what was going on. And they were doing a video series called The Problem of the Heart.
1: Oh, yeah.
0: Or The Heart of the Problem. Mm-hmm. And it was The Problem of the Heart. And it was a fantastic series that exposed the issues of the heart. And you can't repent if the Father doesn't give you the ability to repent godly sorrow. If he doesn't give you godly sorrow, we can't even repent on our own. So, you know,
1: that's good.
0: To give an illustration of what the Holy Spirit is trying to say, I've been walking in such joy and a privilege in the Spirit, but yet last night on the pickleball court, there was a person that kind of didn't enjoy our game together because they had a much better skill level than I did, and they were correcting me on the court. And last night I saw him and I said hi to him, you know, real happy-go-lucky. And he just looked at me with a piercing look like, you know, you're beneath me. And my flesh raised up and said something, you know, they might not have understood, but when did that charisma bypass at birth wear off, you know? And most people don't understand the explanation. A charisma bypass meaning, you know, they don't understand the heart.
1: Right.
0: But my comment was vicious in the kingdom. My comment was out of an impure heart, a wrong place. And I had to repent, and I felt terrible all night. And
1: well, we know when we cross a line, even if the people around us don't.
0: Amen. So
1: we do, we know.
0: So, you know, and this morning, Chris Magno, who played for us on the 85 championship team, was praying me in. And I said to him, Jesus answered nothing in his greatest accusations. He brought the disciples up with seeing the magnificent miracles, signs, and wonders. He spoke to them. He told them, I speak to the Pharisees in parables first, not to them to know, but I speak to you in a language that you will understand, and I explain it to you so you do get it. So they were having favor all the way through whatever period of time that was, three and a half years. I'm not going to contest any of that. But they were getting huge favor in an understanding of him explaining to them who he is, who they are to become, that go wait in the upper room for when the Spirit of Truth comes upon you, it will bring you all knowledge and understanding. So he was explaining to them all the way through. They were seeing these miracles. They were seeing John's miracles Pastor spoke about yesterday, which was a great sermon.
1: Oh, yeah.
0: Go back and listen to that about the seven miracles that John spoke of. They were seeing all these things, but yet they were a little confounded because when they went off to heal and deliver people of demonic spirits, they came back and said, "How come we couldn't do it?" They obviously weren't flowing in the manner that the Lord had intended them to. But they saw all these things. Why did they run in the garden?
1: Well, you know, the one thing where you started with this is what Pilate understood. And when he was trying to appeal to Jesus about the accusations being made, for me personally, how profound it is not to say something when you have lots of things you can say, even defensive what lines up with what's right. But how powerful it is, and the way I'm going to say it is the way that my family used to say it, is it steals the thunder. Mm. Whatever it is that that person is trying to do or construct visually, whatever they're trying to make someone else believe, when whatever your answer is, and the way my husband used to say it was, you are what you answer to.
0: Mm-hmm.
1: And I was so upset with that because he'd been accused of some things, and I said, you got to get it straight. And he was like, no, I'm not doing that. So the condition of the heart and what you're speaking about here, whenever the disciples ran, I kind of want to, you know, be a deliverance minister right here and say, well, obviously it was fear, and fear is the one signature that Satan uses. I mean, his thumbprint. It defines a person's behavior.
0: Yeah, you don't even know what I've set up with Pastor. You don't know all these things, but the Holy Spirit is leading you. That's why I miss you so much. Pastor, could you play that video? Because you said the word fear. And this video, 2.5 minutes of it.
1: But see, it is the Holy Ghost, because as a deliverance minister, this is the one thing we recognize in a person.
0: Mm-hmm.
1: How, they call it filters. They call it, you know, attitudes. They call it beliefs.
0: Mm-hmm. Okay, this video is about what is coming through the, I think it's called FLOG, the cameras, the surveillance.
1: That's
0: right. And this person has a tendency to bring all these things in. He does several a day. But I'm using this. The camera surveillance, that they know everything that you're doing. They know exactly where your car is. They know what you're buying at the store.
1: Yeah,
0: they know
1: they're along the side of the road. They photograph your license plate, your face.
0: Yeah. So I'm gonna draw all this in together at some point. But the darkness through the fear. So anyway, if you can play that about 2.5 minutes of it,
2: and person, 24 hours a day, because when the flock camera doesn't give them all the information about us, what we're into, what we're interested in, who we're talking to, what associates we have, the people that we were nearby, well, then it's sitting right next to us on our bedstand at night. The government knows whether you have sleep apnea.
1: What?
2: There's information coming out right now that the U.S. government is now allowing the law enforcement, FBI, the CIA, everybody to use the location data on your phone without a warrant. And I don't really understand why this is happening so quickly. It seems like the information centers that they're putting up, the rules that they're putting into place, what can and can't be done by law enforcement, is all happening within a 60-day period. And I can't for the life of me really understand why they're doing it. Why is there such a rush right now to have total control of the American citizen? And the only thing that I can think of is that something really bad is about to happen. Maybe it's a national event. Maybe they've already seen. Maybe their AI already told them that people are about to riot. They're about to burn this mother down. Because nothing else really makes sense. It doesn't make sense that they now are going to immediately allow control of all data, all governance, that they're going to be allowed to go against the U.S. Constitution. That Constitution protects you from warrantless searches. And we're carrying the device. We're basically carrying a flock camera on our person 24 hours a day. Because when the flock camera doesn't give them all the information about us, what we're into, what we're interested in, who we're talking to, what associates we have, the people that we were nearby, well, then it's sitting right next to us on our bedstand at night. The government knows whether you have sleep apnea or not. The government knows if your wife snores. The government knows if you raise your voice. The government knows if you're quiet. The government knows literally everything about you. But they want more control, and I just can't understand why they want more control so quickly. And really, the only thing that makes sense is that something bad is coming. And it's worse than the pandemic, and it's worse than the global war that is happening, and it's worse than the financial crisis, okay. And it's worse than world war, good. And it's worse than all of these things, or maybe it's all of...
0: Okay, I do have a point to try to pull this all together with the title that Jesus answered nothing, because I've been known as the minister of doom and gloom. I've turned a lot of people off and away of trying to warn them of what's coming in these times. And what I said to Chris this morning, if the disciples that walked with him ran and he didn't respond to any accusations,
1: right,
0: but they ran, what are we going to do? And so this video I showed you was not to show you a fearmonger or doom and gloom. It is educational in itself, but it's for a reason that what government are we? The government of continuity.
1: That you spoke about.
0: What are we
1: before?
0: Who are we submitted to?
1: Yes.
0: What are we submitted to? If our fine-tunedness is not completely 100%. In Christ, seated in glory, the least bit of drama,
1: yeah,
0: news is going to take us accusations. If we yield to try to support our position or our ministry or this or that of what good we're doing for the kingdom, we didn't stay in that narrow path. The farmer that is plowing the field, if he looks to the right or the left, or he looks behind him, he's out of the row. Mm. There's gonna be such a need for such fine precision mindset that if we see a video like that, or we face an accusation with somebody coming against us, and we don't do it consumed in the utmost of his love. What was that? The Oswald Chambers. The utmost for, I can't think of that. But if we don't stay in that barrel, so to speak, completely focused on everything that he is.
1: What I'm hearing you say is a laser focus on who Jesus is, what he came to do, and why.
0: That's a perfect word, that laser focus.
1: If he's not our focus, if he's not our... Okay, the word tells us to
0: be... The essence of who
1: he is.
0: He is.
1: So the word tells us to be content in every circumstance.
0: Godliness with contentment is great gain. So, I got that right this time.
1: So you have to decide what are the things in your life that you're not content about, so mm-hmm. that you can figure out how to apply what the Lord has told us.
0: Mm-hmm.
1: That contentment is, it's not a clause. It's not like it's okay if or but. Mm-hmm. No, it's not that way. And how many times when you're listening to people talk, you know, if I had thus and such, things would be all right.
0: Mm-hmm.
1: If this wasn't happening, I would be okay. That's mm-hmm. not contentment.
0: I mean, I know that I've been walking
1: in
0: the Lord, but attacks come.
1: And
0: you get hurt, you get this or that, and the emotions, the soul pops up, the flesh, and you're done.
1: Well, and you got hardness of heart. It's a revisit. I'm always going to talk about, amen, hardness of heart, because you cannot believe the things that have happened to me in the last 2 weeks that is trying to get me to agree with hardness of heart, or say, I'm done with that, I can't do this, I'm not that, I'm not gonna do this.
0: Mm-hmm.
1: I have a whole plethora of things that are on my list. And somebody asked me this morning, okay, Rachel, so this is where you're at, and this is how you feel. How are you going to fight this? And I said, well, for the last 2 weeks, not knowing what was gonna happen, not knowing all these things were gonna take place, really not understanding the results of these things, I am building what I call a prayer map of what I'm, amen, how I'm going to handle this, how I'm going to deal with this, because I'm going to tell you right now, I'm in a place I've never been before. I do not know how to deal with some of the stuff that's happening around me. However, I know that he does. There is an answer to everything in Scripture for every problem we face.
0: Amen.
1: I believe that. I know that to be true. And I'm at a place where God is saying, yeah, search me out. Come away with me.
0: Mm-hmm.
1: And through that understanding, I will figure out how to pray this thing through.
0: That is a warrior and laser focused.
1: Yes.
0: And laser focused.
1: We must be content in every situation. And I'm going to tell you what, right now, I got about 10 things that I'm very not content with. I got a few people I'm not content with. But, you know, I'm not the judge. My job is to pray right for them no matter what they're doing, no matter what they're acting, no matter what they're saying, no matter what their behavior is. It's about who God says they are. It's not about what they're doing. They're out there in error. They're over here in deception. My job is to pray for them correctly.
0: I'm going to go to Ephesians 5,
1: Hallelujah.
0: Verse 4. Let there be no filthiness, obscenity, indecency, nor foolish and sinful, silly and corrupt talk, nor coarse jesting, which are not fitting or becoming, but instead voice your thankfulness to God. I think that's what you just said.
1: Hallelujah.
0: That you're taking it to the Lord. You know he's got it already worked out.
1: I know he has a plan. I know that plan A is all that matters. You got people over here with plan B, C, D, and F. You got their I'm going to do this. If this happens, I'm going to do this. If this happens, mm-mm.
0: Mm-hmm.
1: No, that's not.
0: Verse 5 of Ephesians 5. And when I give you all scripture, I mean, these chapters are so filled with wisdom and understanding and knowledge. Go read the whole book of it. I mean, all of Paul's writings are just flourishing with abundance of understanding. Verse 5, Ephesians 5:5, for be sure of this, that no person practicing sexual vice or impurity in thought or in life, or one who is covetous, who has lustful desire for the property of others and is greedy for gain, for in effect is an idolater, has any inheritance in the kingdom of Christ and of God. Let no one delude and deceive you with empty excuses and groundless arguments for these sins. For through these things, the wrath of God comes upon the sons of rebellion and disobedience. So right there in that verse 6, you've got a choice. Am I going to listen to the groundless arguments of others contesting what I'm doing in a ministry? No, I gotta shut that down and love and disperse love that should be in abundance flowing through me as torrents of rivers, living water. I've got to take them into my heart and tell them. I've told this to people that cursed me. I said, I thank you so much for being a blessing to me. And they're like, how am I a blessing? I just cursed you.
1: Yes.
0: And I'm like, because I get to take you into my heart and present you blame. What did the Lord say that in that previous scripture? Present you blameless before the Lord in love, that after the counsel of his own will, he would open up the eyes of your understanding, that you may come to know him in the height, the depth, the width, and the length of your love. And through the veil of Jesus' flesh, he opened up a new and living way. I'm storing your soul in heaven. A wise man wins souls. What does it prosper a man to win the whole world but to lose his soul?
1: Mm-hmm.
0: So if I'm subjecting myself to a thought process, the disciples who walked with him, I'll go back to the garden, they ran. They had a choice.
1: Mm-hmm.
0: They ran. We're going to be facing things.
1: They slept.
0: They slept when he asked them, begged them three times to pray with him. And they saw him every night go off and pray with the Father,
1: right?
0: To get the download to whatever it was that it was
1: the strength he needed to bear that cup.
0: Mm-hmm. So we think we're being religious by going to church on Wednesday, fasting once a month for half a day, and going to service on Sunday and singing a few praise and worship songs and coming together maybe, you know, a couple other times with conferences or different things. We think we're being holy and religious. And yes, we do have the power of the Holy Spirit in the fullness of the Godhead. But what are we doing with it? Are we succumbing to those attacks? Are we rebutting who we are? Or are we loving people in lifting them up before the Lord in prayer, that they would come to have an understanding that a believer can be oppressed by a demon. On the way here today, another person was asking me to pray for somebody that is having explosions on the pickleball court, and always has, and they're recognizing they need help. And I said, brother, you can categorize it however you want to. It's a demon. They're strongholds. It needs to cast them out. And people, you know, might be foreign to that, but it doesn't.
1: Absolutely are. That's right.
0: It doesn't matter, because it's getting to a point where it's so disruptive to the community.
1: Well, there's a couple of things that's come to my mind as you've been talking, and I'm going to tell you two things. Many, many years ago, I came into a battle, and I told Pastor and Dr. Finn at the time he was there, and, you know, they said, well, if these accusations are coming, you know, make plans, hire a lawyer, get yourself ready, that kind of thing. So Walter and I did what we felt like we needed to do at the time, and then a few days passes by, and I tell Pastor, I said, I just don't want any harm to come to any of y'all. And he said, you don't believe what the word says. And I said, what? I said, yes, I do. He said, well, act like it then. Mm. Well, I'm telling you what, snatched me straight right away. And then the second thing I want to say about this is, whenever you are talking about these emotional explosions and helping somebody understand that, yeah, it's probably a demon, you can call it what you want. You call it what you want, but that's probably what you're dealing with here. Mm-hmm. A lot of times, because the church has not embraced the truth, mm-hmm. and the full gospel, something that my pastor said is, Paul wasn't told to talk about baptisms and get people baptized. He was sent to share the gospel, to spread the gospel, to speak the gospel, to teach the gospel. So there are people who don't understand their need for Jesus. They want all the benefits of Jesus. They want everything Jesus gives, all that he brings, all those wonderful things that he died for us to have. But they don't want Jesus. Mm-hmm. So if you don't understand the basics of who Jesus is, what he did, why he did it, who he says, who he is, and who he says we are, well, you're already at a defeating point. And that conversation is a loop. We call it in the deliverance ministry, we call it a hamster wheel. Yeah. You just can't get off the hamster wheel.
0: Yeah.
1: They think they're telling you something.
0: And the intent of the heart is to be at peace with all people and to get along. I don't believe that people, unless they're truly malicious and just out to destroy somebody.
1: Well, there's a few of those around.
0: Yeah. But the average person, I think, just has a roller coaster day in life and month or whatever, right. And they're in counseling and trying to figure out.
1: Well, I think you're right. The average person is trying to figure it out. They're not trying to mess it all up. They're trying to figure it out. But the lack of good instruction, foundational truths.
0: Amen.
1: We've heard for years there would be a famine in the land. Sir, we are in it.
0: Mm.
1: We are in it.
0: I mean, and every time I hear that caution or that warning, it's my heart. And please hear me, people, because we know that there's people hurting. Mm-hmm. And you need guidance. You need help. You need Jesus. Let's face it. You need to be free. And he's the one that came to make the captives free. You need Jesus Christ, the Lord and Savior, to be free from all of this attacks, and he's the only way. He is the way, the truth, and the life. So if you're burdened and you don't yet know Jesus Christ, my email is rwade seated in glory@gmail.com. Rachel's got one. I mean,
1: battle ready. 999@gmail.com.
0: I mean, reach out, and we got prayer warriors. We got battle ready axes.
1: Yeah, and let's talk about your need for Jesus. And people will sell you that once you get Jesus into your space, things settle down. And I'm not trying to contradict anything you've said, but the struggle that you're in is to help you understand your need for him.
0: Amen.
1: But the struggle you're in does not just it's not just masterfully swept away. You have to work through the consequences of your sin. You have to deal with the things that have happened to you, the things that you have done, and the things that you have done to others. And you were talking about repentance earlier, and there are things in your life you know you need to repent. You know it's not right. You know things aren't square with you in the Lord, and you need to make it right with Him. Then there are situations in your life that you need to make it right with somebody else. Mm-hmm. You've done wrong. They've done you wrong. You can hold it against them, or you can just choose to turn the other cheek, which is opposite of what the world will teach you, mm-hmm. you know. But that is not what the Lord says. In this, and then there's the third portion of this, that a kind of repentance that only God can grant. You can work through those things. We work out our salvation with fear and trembling, but you can work through some of these things. You can deal with some things, and maybe you've done your part, but you're still waiting on the Lord. You're still waiting on the Lord. We sing a song on the praise and worship team. We wait, we pray, we press until your glory comes.
0: Reminds me of the wine press at the trampling, back in Israel. In Jesus' day, they literally were walking around pour the grapes in the vat, and they'd walk around barefoot, trampling the wine press, they called it.
1: That's right.
0: Pour out the new wine. We are purposed for the wine press to pour out our new wine, to get rid of the old. And you can go to counselors that are trained in the human element, and they can put a Band-Aid on your issue or your problem, but you're going to need to seek Jesus Christ and be free through a deliverance ministry, because these things are going to continue to pop up. You might put the Band-Aid on it. You might put a gauze on it and some Vaseline or whatever, and it stopped bleeding, but it still needs to heal.
1: And that's a great way to describe it. The way that I would describe the issues that I had when I was younger, I feel like the Lord God has done much in my life. I don't have the things I had before, but I felt like I had these deep wounds that had stitches in them and that hadn't been cleaned out. I had deep wounds and had Band-Aids stuck over them because everybody, you know, it was my fault. I needed to pray more. I needed to read more. I needed to do this more till I got to deliverance. Mm-hmm. And the concept of understanding that once you get the unclean things out of the way, which is exactly what happens in a wound, then the healing can begin in the wound. Mm-hmm. The same is true in the spirit. You get the unclean things out of the way, mm-hmm. the healing begins.
0: Amen.
1: But a lot of people don't, you know, they want to hurry up, one and done, let's get it fixed. I'm tired of all this. Help me, help me. Mm-hmm. Well, the plain and simple fact is you didn't get this way overnight. You've been listening to all kinds of voices, all kinds of people, all kinds of instruction. But I guess, are you listening to the right one?
0: I'm going to go to Isaiah 58. Verse 6, I'm not going to go into the true fasting and what he was talking about the fast is, but verse 6, rather, is not this the fast that I have chosen? To loose the bonds of wickedness, to undo the bonds of the yoke, to let the oppressed go free, and that you break every enslaving yoke. So how do we move into that mindset to abandon our thought processes and our approach to this human life, this existence that we're going through, to focus on the eternal, to seek God with our whole heart and lean not on our own understanding, acknowledging Him in all our ways? How are we doing that if we're still on that roller coaster going up and down in the human element of collecting a paycheck and doing these things? And yeah, I made some improvements this week. I didn't curse out the people that were coming against me. I'm not cursing anymore. But I still got that bitterness in my heart. No, you need a spiritual physician, the closed heart surgeon. There's only one closed heart surgeon, and that's Jesus Christ. You can go have a heart transplant on the earth through a physical doctor, open heart surgery, but there's only one closed heart surgeon. Seek Him.
1: And the comment I'm going to make, the work on our end is, and I've heard it said by many people over the years, but most often I've heard pastors say it, you eat an elephant one bite at a time. Mm-hmm. There are things in our lives that are massive. There are things in our lives that have to be addressed. There are things in our life that we cannot, we just cannot allow ourselves to believe that the elephant's not in the room. we can, but we really should not. And I'm not telling people what to do. I'm just making the suggestion that, hey, you know the things that are wrong in your life. Mm-hmm. And I'm talking to you, Radio Land, everybody who would hear this today live, anybody that might hear this on a rebroadcast, you know the things in your life that are not right. And it is up to you. God is not a bully. Mm-hmm. He is not going to beat you
0: Amen.
1: Up.
0: Amen.
1: He will help you understand and see the things that are not right. But he is a gentleman and he waits. He prompts. He convicts. Condemnation is of the devil. And the long list of accusations, well, we know who he is. He's the accuser. His name is the great Satan. His name is Lucifer. There are many different names he's known by. But your job is to make sure that you're not deceived by him. Whatever it takes for that to change in your life, well, I'm praying for you today that you would bend your knee to the one true living God.
0: Well, and as we move out, and I'm still going to go back to the disciples in the Garden of Gethsemane, because they ran when faced with the accusations. Peter denied him three times, and Peter was, he and John were the closest to him, and Peter denied him three times. So when we're faced in that moment, because there's not going to just be one event that's
1: right.
0: coming up. There might be a massive event, but there's going to be a systematic course of events all occurring simultaneously, or one right after another. It might be the power outage. It might be
1: a plethora of things that could happen. That's right.
0: Yes,
1: at once.
0: And when the government subsidies finally go.
1: Yep.
0: Because the government is bankrupt.
1: And one event will lead to the next event or be the catalyst for the next event. It will be like a chain of events.
0: Well, he says things that the world has never known in combustive, and I think that's a good word for it, because it's going to be combusting all at one time. The domino effect, one thing's going to trigger all of it. So I'm going to go to give y'all what is the goal of eternal salvation. Jesus Christ did not come die on the cross so you could avoid going to hell. It was for us to return to the Father as kings and priests, to rule and reign with him as sons for all of eternity. He is the door. The cross was the door to open up the plethora, we'll go with that, of all the abundance of his eternal kingdom. He's sharing all of it with us. So we look at the contrasting sides of all of that which is going to be coming against us, but how much do we focus on the awesomeness, the greatness of everything that he has, and everything means everything, but
1: tell us about it.

0: ought to be praying that, just as we pray no transference of any spirits, bind the strong man, we ought to be praying the anointing, because the oil of anointing is within us, the Holy Spirit. So I get fired up. Come on.
1: That's okay. Tell it, man.
0: The Spirit of the Lord God is upon me, because the Lord has anointed me to preach the good tidings to the poor, to proclaim, he has sent me to heal the brokenhearted. To proclaim liberty to the captives. What captives? What captives is he talking about? Those that are burdened with demonic oppression, possession, whatever it may be. And the opening of the prison to those who are bound. Hello? To proclaim the acceptable year of the Lord and the day of vengeance of our God. To comfort all who mourn. To console those who mourn in Zion, to give them beauty for ashes, the oil of joy for mourning, the garment of praise for the spirit of heaviness. Come on, man. That they may be called trees of righteousness, the planting of the Lord, that he may be glorified, and they shall rebuild the old ruins, repairers of the breach, restorers of the street. That's not that scripture. That's Isaiah 58, I believe. And they shall rebuild the old ruins, they shall raise up the former desolations, and they shall repair the ruined cities, the desolation of many generations. Strangers shall stand and feed your flocks, and the sons of the foreigner shall be your plowmen and your vine dressers. But you shall be named, what does it say? The priests of the Lord.
1: Yes.
0: They shall call you the servants of our God.
1: Ministers of our God.
0: You shall eat the riches of the Gentiles, and in their glory you shall boast. Instead of your shame, you shall have double honor. And instead of confusion, they shall rejoice in their portion. Therefore, in their land, they shall possess double. Everything, everlasting joy shall be theirs. For I, the Lord, love justice. I hate robbery for burnt offering. I will direct their work in truth and will make with them an everlasting covenant. So, right there we have all the contrasts of both sides of the fence. We're to set the captives free through Jesus Christ, through this Holy Spirit that's in us. We're to walk in that abundance of his glory, allowing torrents of rivers of living water, his unconditional agape love flowing through us continuously to the benefit of those that he allows us to be placed in our path of righteousness. I mean, that's what we've been called to do.
1: Yeah, so I'm seeing a prayer formulating here for me in a way that maybe I haven't seen before. So thank you for that.
0: Hallelujah. Oh, that's man, that brings tears to my eyes, man.
1: That's good stuff.
0: What a great God we serve.
1: Isaiah 61 has been Isaiah 58, both have been big deal in my walk, because Isaiah 58 lays out what the church should look like. It's reinforced in all kinds of other places, but Isaiah 58 gives a really good picture of what it's supposed to be like. And then Isaiah 61 talks about all those benefits of God, the things that, how he sees us, how he sees his plan.
0: And in the fullness thereof.
1: Right. And that is a hard place. That is a hard place of acceptance for each of us, because, you know, we're here living this tough life. It's not that. Yeah, that's good stuff. I like that.
0: Trying to continue on that priests, turning to Timothy, 1 Timothy 2, 1. First of all, then I admonish and urge that petitions, prayers, intercessions, and thanksgivings be offered on behalf of all men.
1: Yeah, so one of my favorite spaces is Ephesians. I'm going to give you this.
0: Come on.
1: You probably know it. I mean, you out there probably know it too. But the first chapter of Ephesians is a spiritual blessing in Christ that Paul prays over people, and this is one of the things that God pointed out to me very early on in my walk. Blessed be the God and Father of our Lord Jesus Christ, who hath blessed us with all spiritual blessings in heavenly places in Christ, according as he hath chosen us in him

0: before the foundation of the world, that we should be holy and without blame before him in love, having predestinated us unto the adoption of children by Jesus Christ, to himself, according to the good pleasure of his will, to the praise of the glory of his grace, wherein he hath made us accepted in the
1: made
0: beloved.
1: Made
0: us accepted in the beloved, in whom we have redemption through his blood, the forgiveness of sins according to the riches of his grace, wherein he hath abounded toward us in all wisdom and prudence, having made known unto us the mystery of his will, according to his good pleasure, which he hath purposed in him, that in the dispensation of the fullness of times he might gather together in one all things in Christ, both which are in heaven and which are on earth, even in him, in whom also we have obtained an inheritance.
1: Obtained an inheritance.
0: Being predestinated according to the purpose of him who worketh all things after the counsel of his own will. After the semicolon, most important part, that we should be to the praise of his glory, who first trusted in Christ, in whom ye also trusted after that ye heard the word of truth, the gospel of your salvation, in whom also after that ye believed, ye were sealed with the Holy Spirit of promise, which is the earnest of our inheritance until the redemption of the purchased possession unto the praise of his glory.
1: Amen.
0: I've prayed that prayer for years over believers.
1: And that is the whole, I mean, I don't know how you, Philippians, Ephesians, Colossians, I mean, how do you count? I mean, you read one of them one day and you're on top of the world, or you're in the heavenly realm, and you read another one the next day and that's the greatest. And
0: well, the biggest thing is to believe what you're reading. The biggest thing is to allow the Lord to do the work in your heart unto you as you believe, the scriptures tell us. So how would you walk it out? So for me, it is in that honest conversation with the Lord. It is in that intimacy with him. And then when I'm talking to somebody else and I hear them say something that doesn't line up, I try really hard to speak with love, because if otherwise I'm just a clanking cymbal.
1: Well, thank you so much for reading that, and I think we're trying to corral this and actually tighten the, you know, when the Indians were attacking the travelers through the desert, through whatever they were going through, they tightened up the settlers. They were tightening up the wagons.
0: Yes.
1: So the fiery darts couldn't come piercing through.
0: Right.
1: It's time, people, that we tighten up the wagons in our approach to loving each other. And if someone comes and attacks me about I don't understand, or I'm being misled, or I'm a part of a cult, or whatever it may be, that believers can't have demons, whatever, you know, I got to look at it and turn this around in my approach to them. But it's not to them, it's to the Lord, and say, Father, I thank you so much for blessing me with an opportunity to come to know you in this capability to become a minister of reconciliation, an ambassador of the, and take it to the Father.
0: And while we're talking about tightening the ranks, you need to recognize, stand in your life and recognize that your sin is what causes the breach. We're to tighten the ranks and come closer together,
1: great,
0: elbow to elbow, but your sin causes a breach, not just for you, but those you do life with. So whenever you are in a place where you're pointing the finger and they got three fingers pointing back at you, you forget that the things that you've done that's caused a breach, you forget or very conveniently ignore.
1: Well,
0: and you want to focus on somebody else.
1: Let's go to the book of Acts in the beginning, when they all contributed everything they had towards one another, and nobody went for naught. We're going to go back to that time. When this stuff happens, we're going to be pressed to to love one another, to get close, to get tight, to pray together like we've never prayed, to yes, sir, avail ourselves to one another. What do you need today? It's like, you know, after Hurricane Andrew, when I walked outside, everything was demolished.
0: Yeah.
1: I couldn't even recognize my own street.
0: Right.
1: And it's like, okay, how do I start rebuilding? And it was like, rebuild what? There was no rebuilding going to take place. How do I put, and it was reduced to putting one foot in front of the other.
0: Mm-hmm.
1: And one
0: bite at a time.
1: And because you couldn't accomplish anything.
0: That's right.
1: You were subject to, I mean, there was no power. I mean, everything was a devastation. It was like an atomic bomb went off.
0: Well, you know, some of the warnings we're getting now are, if you're in an area where rebuilding is, you're starting from the ground up, you might not should rebuild. Maybe it's time to relocate because that area is going to suffer that same storm or same kind of effect in that area. Might not be exactly where you are, but you run into the chance it could be.
1: Mm-hmm.
0: So what preparations are we making in our hearts for the situations that, you know, what they say, the definition of insanity is you do the same things expecting different results. What have you changed to get different results?
1: Mm-hmm. If I'm not, I mean, the insurance company went out of business 2 days after. I mean, now I'm,
0: how fun.
1: And you know, so I had no, the only thing I had control over was seeing if I had a business left. And if I didn't have a business, I didn't have a home. So
0: right.
1: I went out and did surveillance.
0: They kind of go hand in hand, don't we?
1: And you know, the things I saw, I really should have written a book because it was just crazy. But, you know, what we're talking about, to bring it all back full circle, the everlasting priest. If I'm not that pillar attached to the foundation of everything he's doing and holding up the covering, not getting entangled with civilian lifestyles, zip it. If I'm attacked, man, I go into the throne room. I'm that pillar. I'm what you said before, our inheritance in the earth among the saints is everybody, every denomination, every nation, every religion. I'm to pray and stand in faith that God is going to move in their heart.
0: Yeah, because he's the judge.
1: And because he said he desires that none perish and fall from the glory of his eternal kingdom.
0: That's right.
1: That all come to the salvation through the blood of Jesus Christ. So I'm going to intercede on behalf of my inheritance in the earth among the saints, which is everybody that's attacking me.
0: That's right.
1: And I'm going to be silent to them, to my accuser. Because it's not them that's accusing me.
0: Because Jesus answered nothing.
1: He answered nothing. And even in his greatest accusations, he was being ridiculed, mocked, scourged, and he answered nothing. He did tell them about the daughters of Zion when he was walking on the street.
0: We want to say thank you for riding along with us. It's never enough time.
1: Never enough time.
0: We love you.
1: Thank you so much.
0: Name.
1: This has been Seated in Glory with Rachel Glanton and Little Ricky Wade and Pastor Henry on the scoreboard. And Jesus is undefeated.
0: Thank you, Father,
1: He's
0: for
1: undefeated.
0: This time we've had.

0: repentance.
1: Hi, this is Pastor Gaston Rosen. I'm excited about the Lord. I want to encourage you to continue to work with your marriage. And you listen to 99.9 WCC Williston.

0: That is by Victory Boyd. I love that version of the national anthem. I am here in the studio, WUCC 99.9 FM, Williston, South Carolina. This is Battle Ready. My name is Rachel Glanton. I have with me in the studio today a co-host, Connie Story.
1: Hello, everyone.
0: I have a special guest with us today, Mr. Dave Pollan, and his son.
2: Hi, how are you?
0: All right. I'm so glad that y'all are here with us today. We got a few business issues to take care of, some housekeeping things we're going to be doing here. So, Connie, you want to do that disclaimer for us?
1: I sure will.
0: Thank you.
1: The thoughts and the opinions of those on this broadcast may not necessarily be the thoughts and the opinions of the owners, the staff of this radio station. So if you have any problem with what we say, you can send us a comment. You can go to our email page, our Gmail page, which is battleready999
0: at gmail.com.
1: Yes.
0: And we are on Facebook right now. Take just a second. Share this feed. Somebody needs to know what we are going to discuss here today. Tell a neighbor, tell a friend. This will be broadcast also on WUCC 99.9, probably Friday at 7. It may come on before. This is a very pertinent issue. This is a special edition, Battle Ready. We are going to get an update today on some things going on right here in our backyard. And I just want to take this time to say thank you for coming and joining us today, Mr. Dave Pollan. I appreciate you so much.
3: Miss Rachel, as always, Miss Connie. Oh, and good to have my son David Jr. with
0: me. Right?
1: Yes.
3: It's a pleasure. And it's an honor because I speak for many, not just myself. So
0: yes, you do. Yes, you do.
3: I'm very happy to be here.
0: I'm very appreciative for Aiken Citizens for Freedom sending you my way when I started asking for people that had things going on that the public needed to know about. I so appreciate that large group that sent you my way and that you agreed to come. So I'm just going to open this up in prayer. Father, I thank you for this day. I thank you for the lives represented in this place, and I plead your blood, Jesus, over every person here, over every household. I sever the tie with the second heaven.
1: Yes.
0: And I ask you, Lord, to silence the voice of the enemy, that we would hear only from your throne today, Lord God. What those things are that we have to deal with, those things we must confront. You likened it to me in our first conversation with my first conversation with Mr. Dave Pollan, that this was the issues he is tackling are just the same as the ones the founding fathers were tackling. So, Father, I just bring before you today these issues that are about our children, about our freedom, about our right to speak up and speak out. Father, we are patriots. This man is an everyday hero, and I want to say thank you, Lord, for his effort. I ask you, Father, for favor. Your favor, Father. But then also, Father, I ask you for your favor with the men and the women that he will be dealing with, those that he has dealt with, Lord Jesus. God, the parents that are getting this information, even the teachers and the principals, God. This involves all of us. This is the way that you intended for things to be, to form a more perfect union, just like Pastor Schaefer just said. So, Father, I just say thank you. I thank you for this broadcast. I thank you for this update. And I thank you for the board members, those that are there, that are helping to make sure the information is shared and that each person has the opportunity to address these issues, God. I thank you for the exposure of the things that we need to discuss, the things that we need to know about. I say these things in Jesus' name. Amen.
3: Amen.
0: All right. So I'm going to cut you loose. Is there a particular struggle that anybody here or a praise report want to talk about, or something that God has given you a strategy on? That is typically one of the ways we start Battle Ready. But if nobody has anything, we can move on. If you don't have a praise report, I have one real quick I'm going to say. The Lord has done a mighty work in me to rearrange things in my heart, and I'm very aware of my flaws. I'm very aware of the things that I need to work on, and I just want to say thank you to the Lord for that. Now, that almost sounds like a rhetorical statement, but if you don't know about it, you can't fix it.
1: That's right.
0: If you don't realize it, you really can't address it. So I'm just really glad that I can see it, and I'm thankful that I've made some progress. Things are not moving as smoothly as I had hoped, as quickly as I'd like, but I'm dealing with some serious things. Praise report also. My youngest daughter is expecting, brand new baby, brand new pregnancy, and we're believing God for her body to line up with His word.
1: Yes.
0: We're believing God that this baby will live and not die.
1: Yes.
0: And I just want to speak that out.
1: Speak life.
0: I speak life over her. I speak life over her womb. I speak life over this child in Jesus' name. Faith is the evidence of things not seen. And maybe we ain't seen that baby yet, but I'm believing that baby's coming.
1: Oh, yes.
0: Coming.
3: Oh, wow.
1: Oh, yes.
3: God bless you there.
0: Okay.
1: And I just want to say that this this week God has activated a new thing in me.
0: Mm.
1: And I am so excited.
0: Hallelujah.
1: And I'm not going to share what that is yet.
0: Okay.
1: Because I hope that it's evident pretty soon. So I'm just praising God for what He's doing.
0: Glory. We'll just wait for the report.
1: Yes, that's right.
0: All right. How about you, fellas? Either one of you got anything to say?
2: I just want to pray, you know, for, like, I'm hunting for my job, you know, because I'm still waiting because I applied a job at Tractor Supply, and it's been, like, 3 weeks. I haven't heard from him yet, so.
0: Just ready for work, huh?
2: Yeah, ready for work, yeah.
0: Okay.
2: Trying to get out of Lowe's because their schedule's kind of messed up.
0: Right.
2: And I can't be with my family, and so it's just, like, checking out their schedule, and so the even the employees that looked at that daily report, it's like, you got to follow that schedule. Like, no, that's what the schedule on the computer says, but the employees are just kind of messing around. So it's a shame. So
0: we just lift that request now and bring it right before you, Lord, and ask you that the job that is for Dave Jr., that you would make it available, Lord, bring it to the front. We call forth all generational blessings and ask you, Lord, to answer this young man's request in Jesus' name.
3: Yeah, he's...
0: That's awesome.
3: He's very special, and he deserves. Well, he doesn't. He just needs to, you know, have the Lord look over him.
0: Yeah.
3: In every way.
0: Well, see, I'm gonna tell you something, young man. I'm gonna tell you something about me. I believe the Word of God. I not only believe what it says, but I say to the Lord all the time, "You said."
1: That's right.
0: You, Lord, your Word says. Okay, I'm gonna tell you a little something. In Deuteronomy 3:22, the prophet Samuel is talking to Joshua, and he's telling Joshua what his state of mind should be. And what he says to him is, don't you be afraid of them. Well, you fill in the blank. Who's them? Who is them? I got thems. You got thems? We all got thems, don't we?
3: We do.
0: For the Lord your God, He fights for you. That's what Samuel said to Joshua. Now, our job is to believe that.
1: Mm-hmm.
0: Our job is to remind him, hey, you said, you, Lord, said, through your prophet Samuel, to your child, Joshua, that you would fight for him. So if you do that for him, you'll do that for me.
1: That
0: for Dave Jr.
1: That's right.
0: So I'll be praying that one over you as well, sir. Because here's the thing. Once we get it down in our heart, it starts coming out of our mouth.
1: Exactly.
0: So I put my name in it. I, Rachel, will not be afraid of them. For the Lord, my God, he fights for me.
1: Yes.
0: So I just tell you to do the same. It's Deuteronomy 3:22. And the Bible is chock full of these things.
3: You bet it is.
0: And it's just good to know.
3: You can find the wisdom everywhere.
0: That's it. It's good to pull it in and ask him, okay, Lord, what you got to say about this? There's a verse for everything we struggle with.
3: Yep.
0: So I just want to encourage you, young man. God's going to do something spectacular.
1: That's right.
2: Yes.
3: Okay, so I can tell you that I am just very, very blessed.
0: Yay.
3: You know, my humility may not be what it should be, but I try to keep it. I try to be very humble because I've had good things happen. They happen in consecutive ways. Like, it'll happen. People will give me information, and a couple hours later, I'll get more, and then I'll get a reaction, and then I'll share information, and that'll create other actions. So these actions, I consider them to be very much what is meant to be happening. I guide some things, and I can make some things happen, but I don't guide everything.
0: Right.
3: And it's not all in my hands. And so I'm going to talk about some of the things that have occurred that are very positive. And that's why I talk about being very blessed, because I don't have any understanding other than I just let them be. I just let them be, because they are meant to be, and I'm not going to fight them. I'm not going to struggle with them.
0: Hallelujah.
3: The only things that I can control is the information that I do have, and then I want to just make sure that it's valid. I want to make sure that it's confirmed. I want to make sure that it's true and honest and fair.
0: You know, you've said that from the very beginning.
3: And legitimate, right.
0: And I very much admire that about you and your determination to protect the truth. I appreciate that.
3: Well, I can tell you that there are those who kind of bristle when you confront them with the truth, because it's really not the truth that they're looking to hear.
0: Yes, sir, that's true.
3: Right? And so...
0: Not everybody wants to hear the truth.
3: Right? And then if they've created a certain set of circumstances and the truth barges in on them, that'll disrupt some circumstances. So let me get into what's going on.
0: I'm just going to turn you loose like I did last time. Let's talk about it.
3: Okay.
0: I'll try not to interrupt you, but I will ask questions.
3: Okay, please
2: can't
3: do.
2: Can't wait to hear it.
0: Okay.
3: So let me tell you that we have had at least one school board meeting. Now, I have since formed a very important Facebook page, and I want all the listeners and I want everyone to know what it is. The name of the Facebook page is Aiken Citizens for Transparency in Education. That title is going to be an acronym, ACT-D, ACT ED. So if you think about it, acted, right. Put a dash in there, young Rachel.
4: Between the T and the E?
3: Between the T and the E, acted. Act, and make that a capital E and a lowercase d. So ED for education. So it's ACT-ED. So we have done, and what we are doing is we have acted on behalf of citizens of Aiken County. We have acted in education. How have we done that? Like the pastor said, we've taken our grassroots thoughts, sentiments, ideas, and questions and taken them directly in front of the school board. We did that on November 9th, Tuesday evening. Three citizens, myself, Maria Sullivan, and Paulette Buford, all spoke in resistance to critical race theory and critical race theory influences and critical race theory implementation in Aiken County Public Schools. We spoke at 5 and 6 minute intervals. We asked questions directly of the school board. We asked again for participation in a citizens' classroom audit committee.
0: Mm-hmm.
3: That was rebuffed by Superintendent King Lawrence, who tells us that there's no consideration for that because COVID-19 precautions remain in effect and won't allow for anyone to visit the schools. We find that a little bit difficult because we know we probably have teachers that are face-to-face.
0: Exactly.
3: And we have principals and we have others. And if they can wear a mask or whatever it is that they do, we can do the same.
0: Exactly. Yes.
3: So it's a little questionable. Yeah. So I can tell you that we are disappointed with the fact that the school board and superintendent sent me a letter saying, you know what, Dave, we're just not going to be able to let you guys in and do this classroom audit, so that's a moot point. And I'll just hold this up for the audience. This right here is just a letter that came. Yeah, this letter came from the superintendent, the school board, two-page letter.
0: Mm-hmm.
3: And this letter is dated November 3rd, and it tells us that with regard to the sixth grade curriculum review that we did in October, the school board gave us 26 and a half hours. They gave us a lot of good information. But the amount of questions that then we developed as a result of that, they seem to be saying, we've given you what we're going to give you, and we're not going to give you much more.
0: Oh, wow.
3: So the questions that remain are, why won't you let us look at all the lesson plans in every single school?
0: Right.
3: And then we found out there's a couple of books here that are in direct noncompliance with the state law, which is the proviso I talked about before.
0: Yes, sir.
3: Not only are they CRT-based, but there's also books that contain explicit, graphic, sexual behaviors. Mm. And that also would be something that is illegal.
0: Yes.
2: Terrible.
3: Now I'm gonna tie this in with what Governor McMaster declared on Wednesday the 10th. He declared that parents and others have brought to his attention that there are books that contain obscene materials.
0: I heard that too.
3: Right. And so he has ordered the superintendent of education, Molly Spearman, to do a statewide investigation. Statewide. Our entire state is now under investigation for the content of their libraries and media centers. Now, I'm not going to offend the good character of all of our listeners, but I'm going to give you the names of two books. One of them came from a lady in Fort Mill who reported this book. I looked it up, and I asked our school board, our school administrators, by the name of Dr. Manolfo, M-I-N-O-L-F-O. I said, Dr. Manolfo, is the book titled All Boys Aren't Blue? All Boys Aren't Blue, written by George H. Johnson. Is that book in our school district? He said, Dave, I'll find out. I'll let you know. On November 1st, Dr. Manolfo told me that that book is, in fact, in North Augusta High School. The principal there is John Murphy. The library administrators are Miss Adcock and Miss Wells. Now, the reason I give their names is because their names are available in public on the Aiken County Public School District website. Go to North Augusta High School. Look for the principal. Look for the media reps. There they are. I'm not telling anybody anything that they can't know. Nor am I suggesting any slander to their name.
0: Right.
3: However, the book All Boys Aren't Blue is a graphic, biographical saga of a very promiscuous man. And his homosexual activity, including anal, fellatio, and masturbation, all of these are graphically depicted. That is why the governor is now incensed and infuriated and demanding this. So we all know that minors are protected from lewd and lascivious and pornographic material. So in knowing that, we know that there are laws. There are laws that enforce a criminal penalty when you have such items in front of minors. If it's deliberate, it's it's a pretty intense penalty. And we also know that our schools are not to be a bastion or an otherwise receptacle or an inventory of where that material is available. But I'm here to tell you, that book resides in North Augusta High School. And Dr. Manolfo told me it was there on November 1st in an official email. So I want all the listeners to know that this book exists. I'm going to tell you another book on the sexually explicit nature. That book is titled Lawn Boy. Lawn Boy. It is written in 2018. The author is Jonathan, J-O-N-A-T-H-A-N.
2: Evison.
3: Evison.
2: Evison.
3: Right. E-V-I-S-O-N. This book resides in South Aiken High School and Midland Valley High School. This is the saga of another young man who, as a child and an adolescent, and then as an adult, describes his sexual promiscuous activity. And this book is particularly offensive because it includes graphic descriptions of children sharing mutual sexual gratification of their body parts. So we have a category of what I would refer to as not necessarily pedophilia, but when we talk about children, it is pedophilia. We can't call it by any other name. And like I said, this book exists in South Aiken High School and Midland Valley High School.
1: So you're saying we've got X-rated literature that they are exposing our children to?
3: Yes, ma'am. Yes, ma'am. And I'll be even more specific. What I'm going to tell you is that all it took for me to find Lawn Boy was by using what we call the Destiny database for libraries and media. It's also associated with a publishing organization and company called Follett, F-O-L-L-E-T-T. So Destiny and Follett provide the database by which any citizen can go on to the Aiken County Public School District. They can search for any particular school, and they can go to the media webpage, and they can put this title in, And that's how I found it. I went, because I know that these books are targeted at young adults, and we know that young adults right. are now what publishers refer to as our teens, right? So that would be 18, 17, down to, say, 14 or 15. Right. This is what the publishers and the literary guilds and all the people that review books refer to young adult stuff, right? The Hunger Games, things like that, right? That's all young adult stuff. It's where you start to get the violence, suggestive behaviors.
2: Brutality, fatality, and all that.
3: Right, bloody right. Gore. And Dave, yeah. Dave knows, mm-hmm. right? So, right, so all it takes is knowing from someone else that, hey, here's a book that might have some goofy content in it, right? Mm-hmm. Some objectionable content, and you just go search. Mm-hmm. It took me about 4 hours on Tuesday to find this book. Someone said, hey, Dave, you better find out about, what about the book Lawn Boy? And I said, got no idea. I took a look. Oh, yeah. Two high schools. There it is. Mm. So what I'm telling you now is also, if those are the two that I found, think about what else potentially might be there.
1: Yeah.
3: And now ask yourself, how many times has this book been used as a book report? Or how many times has this been assigned by a teacher? Or how many times has it been checked out? Or how long has it been on the shelf? And then my mind goes to, who ordered this thing? Who ordered it?
1: Right.
3: When did they order it? How did the school district pay for it? When was it paid for? Okay? And why wasn't it screened? And why didn't it fall underneath some of these policies here about instructional resources and materials or supplemental materials, and how to select them and how to adapt them? And whether or not they're pre-planned, and whether or not they're approved by the principal. And oh, by the way, hey, Mr. Murphy, did you pre-plan for this book, Lawn Boy? Or did you pre-plan for this book, All Boys Aren't Blue? And did you approve of Lawn Boy? Did you approve of All Boys Aren't Blue? And if you didn't, why didn't you? And why didn't you do that before you allowed these books to be in the library?
1: Exactly.
3: And the same thing for the principal over here at South Aiken High School, Mr. Fuller. And the same for the Midland Valley principal, Mr. Higginbotham. So when I call you out by name and I call your school out by name, it's to ask you, are you not performing the review and selection processes that our board policies require of you? And if those policies require you to do this, how do these books slip past you?
1: Exactly.
3: Why are they there? And then now that the children, we know that the children have access to them, who's assigning them? Who's using them? And when the kids read them, you know, the ideas are there, right? Is
1: exactly.
3: this how? Exactly. And so, yeah, so these are the, so this is what the governor has discovered. So I will tell you, I personally spoke this morning. Everyone needs to know this. I, Dave Paulin, personally spoke to the governor's senior education advisor. Her name is Melanie Barton, B-A-R-T-O-N, Melanie Barton. She is the governor's senior educational advisor. She is the point person for the governor's investigation into obscene materials in public schools. Her phone number is 803-734-1641. Her email address is mbarton, M-B-A-R-T-O-N, at governor.sc.gov. She is a state she is a state employee. She works directly for the governor. She's the point person. Okay. So this is with regard to the explicit obscene material. But let me tell you about our other topic, which is CRT. I'm holding up a magazine here, and this is from Palmetto Family Matters magazine. The title on the front is CRT in Your Hometown. This is very timely. This is very timely because I didn't tell them to write this. I didn't ask them to write it. I had no idea they were writing it. It was brought to my attention, and I brought a box of them here and gave them to Pastor.
1: Yes.
3: And I gave it to you folks so that you can disperse this at your discretion. Because they go into depth, and these are their resources, not mine. But it mirrors what we have here in Aiken County. And I spoke to the school board on Tuesday, November 9th, and I said, you've got books in your library that are CRT-based. And I'm going to hold up one of those right now. I don't know if you can see it. It's called Stamped. You put it in front of Sam camera where it can be seen.
0: Right there.
3: There it is. Stamped. The title is Racism, Anti-Racism, and You. Two authors. One is Jason Reynolds. The other is Ibram X. Kendi. Let me talk to you guys a little bit about this book. This book right here was originally written in 2015 by Ibram X. Kendi. This version here, 2020, is a version that's been set to kind of a young, kind of hip-hop, kind of, you know, little bit younger lingo.
0: Mm-hmm.
3: And so it's a revision, but the content is the same. Jason Reynolds collaborated with Ibram Kendi in order to make this version. There's also a version for kids. So that goes below middle school. This book right here starts accusing, he claims, the author, that it's not a history book. It's a book about the here and now. But this book starts in 1400 AD in Spain. It accuses Caucasians and white people in Europe, primarily Spain and Portugal, of beginning their white supremacist behaviors against the citizens of North Africa. And then it continues into the European settlement in the North American continent, and also how white supremacy spread into the Caribbean and into the Central and South America. So this is a book that, if we refer back to the state law, which says that there will be no fault, blame, bias assigned to a specific race, this book right here is the epitome. It is the total epitome of a critical race theory-based piece of literature. Now I'm going to put a little shock factor on you guys, because this book exists in 13 schools in our school district. 13. 13. 7 middle schools. Think of your sixth grader having access to this book. 6 high schools. 7 middle schools, 6 high schools. You ready? Here we go. Middle schools. Aiken Intermediate School. A.L. Corbett Middle School. Jackson Middle School. Kennedy Middle School. New Ellington Middle School. North Augusta Middle School. Schofield Middle School. All of them, this book. Let's go to high schools. Aiken High School. Midland Valley High School. Silver Bluff High School. South Aiken High School. Wagner Sally High School. 13. Now, I asked the school board, I said, hey, guys, this is illegal. Well, you might argue that there's no state money going to buy this book. I would argue that every time you turn the lights on in school, every time you turn the air conditioner on, every time you pay for a media librarian to come in and maintain this book in the database on her computers and what have you, you're violating the law. Every time the principal allows that school library to open and maintains this book on the shelf and allows students to check it out, or that a teacher assigns a student to look at this book in the library, or students themselves collaborate and find this book and use it, you are, in fact, yes, you are breaking the law. It is illegal. And I told them, and I want you to watch my video on ACT Ed on Facebook, and I want you to listen to me berate them for having the audacity to allow this book in over a dozen of our schools without any oversight. And the policies that they use, let's try this one. Policy IMB. That would be India Mike Bravo, IMB. This is titled Teaching About Controversial/Sensitive Issues. Would I be wrong if I said that racism is a controversial issue?
1: No, would not be wrong.
3: I would not be wrong, would I? Would I say, if I said that racism and critical race theory is a sensitive issue, would I be right?
1: You would be right.
3: Okay.
2: CRT is very toxic.
3: That's right, Dave. And so I said, yeah, guys, you've got this book in our system. And And I don't know if it's being used by others, but it sure does hang out in about 13 different schools. So, yeah, so, and there's another book. It's called The Other Talk. Dave, have you got that on your phone? Can you show us a picture of that? The Other Talk. That's the title. The Other Talk. Reckoning with Our White Privilege. The Other Talk. Reckoning with Our White Privilege. This is written by Brandon Kiley, K-I-E-L-Y. This is a recent book. This was done in 2021. This, even the title suggesting, take that, Ms. Connie, and let show that. That's the other book, right? That one right there. You got to get a little close. It's hard to see. There it is, The Other Talk. Tilt it a little bit, Ms. Rachel. Yeah.
1: Can you get
3: here,
1: it?
3: Here, let me get it for you.
1: He may be able to. I think, there you go.
5: Bring it back.
2: That's a little too bright.
3: Ooh, whoa. Yeah. The Other Talk. So, The Other Talk by Brandon Kiley, 2021. This book is in North Augusta High School and in South Aiken High School. So, guys.
0: This is by Brandon Kiley.
3: Right. Mm-hmm. So, guys, you can go to the Aiken County School District and you can select any school. And when you select an author like Brandon Kiley or a title like The Other Talk, you're going to see that book listed as being part of the inventory. And when it is listed as part of the inventory, you can also read how it was reviewed and whether and when it was published and whether or not there are any reviews by literary organizations such as, for example, the New York Times. The New York Times is famous for having influence over their recommendations and how they review books. The book by Ibram Kendi is highly, highly acclaimed in the New York Times. So you have to understand that when these books come into our system, I would suggest that there's a strong amount of influence from the reviews that are done of these books. And then the publishing companies like Houghton Mifflin and the distribution companies like Follett, they are intimately responsible for providing these books along with any recommendations. And another way that they get a high recommendation is by the South Carolina Librarians Association, SCLA. I want all of you listeners to look up the South Carolina Library Association.
0: So give that address again.
3: I don't have the South.
0: What'd you call it?
3: The South Carolina Librarians Association.
1: SCLA.
3: Yes, ma'am. SCLA is where you want to go and look at their recommended lists. Every school will carry the SCLA's list of award winners and recommended books. When you search for an author like Ibram Kendi, not only do you get what he has written that is actually in the school, but you get associated or recommended books that have the similar topic.
1: Along with
3: it. Yes. So if Dave Pollan can find Lawn Boy, and Dave Pollan can find All Boys Aren't Blue, and Dave Pollan can find The Other Talk, and Dave Pollan can find Stamped, I want all of you parents and all of you people that have a nickel in this game to start looking, because you'll see that these other books that get recommended, Lord only knows what's in the content.
0: Mm-hmm.
3: And then if you go to Amazon.com, you start reading some of these comments and stuff like that, guess what? You'll see what people say, and you'll see what Amazon recommends. Now, Amazon, we know they are so dominant that it would be silly of us not to go there and at least look at what that resource at that source has to say. It's very, very significant. So when you go in there and you look, and you'll be able to see, and here's the way you do it. You look at the reviews. You look at the 5-star reviews, and then you come down to the 1-star reviews. And somewhere in the middle there is the truth.
0: Mm-hmm.
3: And there are going to be those like us, like myself, who are very conservative and who don't want whatever you want to talk about or write about in front of children. okay? Because we have laws to protect mm-hmm. their innocence, okay? And you look at those reviews and you consider in your own mind, you make your own judgment on whether or not you think this person's comment is reasonable. And then if you get your paws on that book, you go ahead and start reading, right? And you go ahead and start asking others. Like this book, Ibram Kendi, I'm here to tell you, they make a pretty good case about how white people have just been horrible. Of course, the slavery and all that stuff, there's no doubt about it, right? But there's also very... There's very significant details about people that fought slavery, okay, and that fought racism. And Martin Luther King in here is chastised for not doing enough. And there are other people like LBJ and then and Ronald Reagan and Bush and Obama, and they are all chastised for not doing enough and not bringing the numbers into the equal column, right? So if we got 40 over here and they're white and we got 20 over here and they're black, well, that's disproportionate. So the racism ring and the racism lens is just, perpetuated very, very deliberately in the history, the culture, and the governing of our nation. That's what this book is about. It rips our nation apart.
1: Yes.
3: 13 times in Aiken County, our nation gets ripped to shreds.
1: Mm. Well, Dave, my immediate thought when you were talking about what the books that were in the schools is my grandson, Batman, I have to make a cape for him to run around and Pow and Zowie and all that.
3: Sure.
1: Or Ben 10, you know, he has to wear the cup, the whole nine yards, you know, he's done that. So our children are very impressionable. So when they are exposed to this material, which they shouldn't be to start with, but when they're exposed to their material, I know how my grandchildren act. You know, they want to be what they see. They want to be what they read. You know, it's
3: that's
1: not
3: a good
1: like
3: point.
1: Tom Sawyer, you know, you're going out, okay, you're going to whitewash a fence, you know,
3: right.
1: That can be taken care of, you know. But we're talking about sexual explicit material.
3: That is right.
1: That our children are being exposed to.
3: That's right.
1: And I know, and you know, as being a child, if you get your hands on something you know you're not supposed to read, you're going to get a group together and you're going to do everything you can to explore that situation.
3: That's right.
5: So it is a correct in that right in that line of
1: yes.
5: thought for us to surmise that there are groups of kids already talking about this and they know they shouldn't be telling their parents about it because then they won't get to talk about it anymore or read about it or have this discussion, this backdoor kind of discussion.
1: You know what also comes to my mind? It was in the news years and years back, but about all these teenagers that got together and had the sex club.
3: Mm-hmm. Yep.
1: And to be a part of that, you had to participate. And it was only found out when there was an exorbitant amount of gonorrhea young children.
3: Yeah.
5: I remember that too. That's been
1: so,
5: a while
1: I mean, that made it, you know, all over the news.
3: Right.
1: So what we're doing here is setting our children up.
3: You bet.
1: For sexual exploitation, for experimentation, to warp their minds, their morals.
3: That's right.
1: And our school system, our tax dollars, is paying for this.
3: Well, and that's why I scolded them heavily, and that's why Governor McMaster is furious, and that's why this lady called me, Ms. Barton, and she called me. She says, "Is your name Dave Paulin? I understand you know some things." I said, "You better turn on the tape recorder and get out your pen and pencil." I said, "Because I'm gonna let." And isn't that right, Dave? How long was I talking to her this morning?
5: That's great.
3: An hour or so.
2: An hour at least.
3: Yeah, and so I gave it all to her, and she said, "I'm going to turn you over to the South Carolina Law Enforcement Division because the governor believes there could be criminality." Now, what you're talking about is. See, that's why we protect them, and that's
5: right.
3: why we have laws.
5: That's exactly right.
3: Okay? But not only that, what the pastor said, let's go beyond the law, which we need for justice.
5: Yes.
3: We're always identifying our pedophiles around here.
5: Exactly.
3: And there's, believe me, there's some principles out here, and I think I just saw something about some principle getting the heat. It's like 10 or 12 accounts of molesting our children. And, yeah, I'm not sure if it was South Carolina. I don't want to say that. But, you know, we got people doing bad things,
5: right,
3: and thinking they can get away with it, or doing these kind of softly criminal things
5: yes.
3: and thinking it's not that bad. But we know it's bad because we know what it leads to. And I talked to you about how CRT is nefarious. This stuff right here, you want to have a certain lifestyle, fine, but you're not And I am not against homosexuality. You can do whatever you want to do. But you're not going to tell me how you specifically create that in a sexual environment in front of these children. You're not going to do that. That's against the law. That's why I wrote to this project, a point of contact. And I told a bunch of people at the Red Barn last night. And I said, I've got the details. I've got the details on the criminal behavior. You need to contact me. I called Channel 12. I called them yesterday. I said, you know, about 5:30, 6 o'clock in the morning, somebody told me you were talking about Governor McMaster's, obscene materials in the library. Is that true? Oh, yeah, that's true, Mr. Pawn. I said, really? I said, well, guess what? It's going on in Aiken County. Really? How do you know that? I said, because I discovered it. And I said, and I've got the schools, the books, and I've got the school administrators that know about it. And I told the school board about it. And I said, if you want to know about it, you better give me a call. And I said, if you don't

0: I said, you know what? This is on videotape in front of the board.
1: Yeah.
0: And they know about it. And they knew about it a day before the governor knew about it. So what's that tell you?
1: Yeah.
0: If the governor knew about it from Fort Mill,
1: mm-hmm.
0: what do you think he's going to feel like when he finds out it's over here in Aiken County?
1: Yeah.
0: What do you think he's going to...
1: He ain't going to like that.
0: No, he's not going to like it.
1: Mm-hmm.
0: And that's why I wrote to him. And I wrote to him, and that lady called me the very next morning. I said, you know what, honey? I said, I think I'm going to get a phone call from them folks.
1: Yeah.
0: They ought to.
1: Yeah.
0: She's like, oh, yeah.
1: Yeah.
0: So that's why we're going where it needs to go.
1: That's right.
2: Heck yeah.
0: But now... Listen, guys, it's beyond the criminality, right?
1: Yes,
0: it's our Christian values.
1: That's right.
2: Yes, it is.
0: Right,
2: yes.
0: And so in the Bible, and our nation was founded on these good Christian values, and they are the pillar, they are the rock. We wouldn't have the conviction to say the things we do unless we believed in that.
1: Yes, right.
0: And the governor believes in it, and the governor represents us, and he represents those values. And those folks on that school board, I speak highly of them, but I'm not going to allow them to pull the wool over our eyes or hang out on cruise control.
1: Well, you know, I think the same thing is true about the board members, is true about the principals and the teachers. They've been dealt an impossible task. And probably receive what I would call political bullying from up the chain, even if who they answer to may not be very clear. I've had quite a few political conversations about who the school board answers to.
0: Right.
1: I've gotten a variety of answers. So, you know, that is something I am pursuing independently from these interviews with you. I expect by January to not only have answers, but have some significant information and ammunition to deal with, to fire off at these people that think that it's just not important. And back to the subject about the book, about someone describing to you how they set that environment to have this behavior or tell others about this behavior and how criminal that is. I have fought for children in my own family and the sexual misconduct done to them. I have not only fought for those children that I know, but other children as well. And there's a term in the industry when you have an advocate for a child, there are certain behaviors that you are able to discern from children, and what the authorities call that when that's happened and there's been an adult in their life is called grooming.
0: That's right.
1: Mm-hmm. So there is a grooming factor going on here. Now, who benefits from that grooming? Okay, maybe we can't determine who that is.
0: Not specifically.
1: But grooming is grooming.
0: You are right, Rachel. And oh, Lord, did you... Wow. And because of your personal experience... And so, and I will tell you that recently in our election, we've had three new individuals come on to city council. And
1: I heard
0: mayor,
1: about it.
0: And that's yeah. you
1: praying
0: know,
1: for them very
0: oh,
1: much.
0: That's yes. great. But I was just allowed to understand a particularly poignant story mm-hmm. about New Ellington Middle School and a child that was sexually assaulted verbally. And made to feel uncomfortable. And the innuendo was strong and clear.
1: Mm-hmm.
0: And that individual was a hired security guard. And that individual still works there. And specifically, the school board investigated that and said, we really can't do much to him. So this grooming that you're talking about, when you see book after book after book of the sexual experience or the
1: yes.
0: or the declaration of their sexuality, that's not necessary.
1: Mm-hmm. The grooming may not fall into a legal category that someone can actually press charges.
0: It's very nefarious,
1: right.
0: isn't it?
1: For someone to be able to say this is not okay or it fall in a harassment kind of category. But the bottom line is, if we don't have that, if we don't keep that at the forefront, this is the same reason why when a domestic violence situation happens or a dispute happens in a public place with an employer and an employee or an employee and a customer, these are the reasons that restraining orders happen.
3: Mm-hmm.
1: This is what that's in place for.
0: That's right.
1: So there is that, you know, like I'm just gonna call all these books now under Holy Ghost arrest. I mean,
3: yes.
1: that's awful.
3: Yes.
1: That's just awful. There's no other way to say that.
0: It is. It is. And you know, I only found what I consider to be the tip of the iceberg, because as I was telling you, there are many books that are referred to, yes, or

0: related to or associated with these topics. So the school board has allowed these topics to now be part of the inventory. So you have a publisher and you got a system of inventorying these books. And what happens, in my opinion, is, and I've spoken to librarians, is that we have a Dewey Decimal System, and we've got other systems, and you've got 100s, 200, 300, different categories, right? It used to be science, biology, dinosaurs, you know, I don't know.
1: Pretty cut and dried. You know,
0: mammals, right?
2: All the kiddies
0: stuff. Trees, plants, rocks, right? But now we got these categories that are identity-based. They're your sexuality-based.
1: You're kidding me.
0: No. Yeah. And when you have those, like, lesbian, bisexual, queer, transgender, homosexual.
2: All the, like, different types of gender nonsense.
0: Right. And that is a category inside the library?
1: These words are categories?
0: No. Well, it's an acronym now. It's LGBTQ.
2: Yeah, it's the rainbow names, like pansexual.
1: I gotcha. Right. Okay. So, code. Everything's in code.
0: Right. So when that is a category and a child comes into the library or opens up the resource guide and says, hey, you know, I'd like to look on lesbianism. I want to do some research. Guess what? The library and the media center is full of books in that category. So what I'm telling you is that the policies about how these books need to be pre-planned and approved, that ain't happening. That is not happening.
1: Well, it also indicates to me, since that's not happening, that one of the reasons why the lesson plans are not readily available, it could indicate, or to me, is suspect of the fact that maybe there's a criminal charge involved here for any teachers that are forcing this or pushing this, or maybe they're, you know, maybe they would be the ones that benefit from this rhetoric. And here's what I'm saying. That is totally not okay. It doesn't matter who they are. It doesn't matter where they're from. It doesn't matter what the circumstances are. Reading is something that involves three separate skill sets. It is our cognitive ability to understand. Our eyes have to see it. Our mouth and our heart understanding, in a place you can't pinpoint, has to digest it. So that's three kind of violations in my mind for someone to cooperate with that and promote that.
0: Well, we put our teachers in extremely powerful positions, and not in a bad way. I should also say we put them in influential circumstances. Their influence and their persuasive ability to guide the conversation one way or the other, or to suggest this line of thought, or to suggest this way of thinking, or to present the pros and the cons and the ifs and the buts and the all of that, that is in their hands. That is in their hands. So when they suggest particular topics or particular materials, if we as principals don't set a border on what is acceptable to be talked about, then by default, we end up approving of the things that are not appropriate. And so now what I'm trying to do is I'm trying to look at, what have these guys got in their libraries? If they haven't specifically said this is not authorized, then they're letting whatever can come in. That's why you get books like All Boys Aren't Blue, because nobody stood up along the line and said, hey, this is not authorized in here. No one stood up and said, Lawn Boy, that kind of stuff is not allowed in here. It falls under the umbrella of, hey, these are pretty innocent topics. Let the kids learn about lesbianism. Let them learn about homosexuality. Let them learn about the LGBTQ community. Great, let them learn. But, oh, by the way, you look at every single page and make sure we're not exactly going into the nasty room to talk.
3: Into the details.
0: Right. Okay. Because that is where the line has to be drawn. The principals aren't drawing the line. You talk about grooming. It is. It's a subliminal messaging that this is something that you should be aware of. And now that you're aware of it, now you can start developing your opinions. And if there's enough collective call to be supportive of that point of view, then guess what? It influences you to think about it in a positive way rather than objectively.
1: It's not acceptable to subject anyone to another person's opinion or subject them to subjective truth, because it, you know, that even the title of one, the first book you mentioned, not all boys are blue. Now, there's no blue people on this planet, but you understand immediately what that implies, because blue is associated worldwide with the male gender. So that alone, the title alone tells you what the book is about. And I understand the threat. Mm-hmm. I understand that in a society where a agenda is already in place to remove the man as head of household, I find it alone disturbing, just the title, regardless of what the book says. So I very much appreciate your effort and what you've done here. And I have to unfortunately report that we are nearing the end of our time together. We have 15 seconds before the hour is up. Can you believe that?
0: I'm sorry for dominating all
1: this. It's okay. Time. So final words. Tell them where to go.
0: Yes. December 8th. CRT event sponsored in part by ACT ED.
1: Where's it at?
0: Big Red Barn.
1: Okay.
0: Chime Bell Church Road.
1: What time does it start?
0: 6 p.m.
1: Okay.
0: Four speakers. One retired colonel from the South Carolina State Guard. One individual who's going to talk about school choice. One individual who was a former candidate for the South Carolina Superintendent of Education. And then Bill Taylor, who's our elected representative.
1: Okay. And then after that event, what's next? When's the next board meeting?
0: December 14th.
1: Okay.
0: Be there or be square. Be there, okay? December 14th. Don't be late. 6 p.m. If you're going to talk, if you're going to listen to somebody talk, if you're going to get a radio, a video or whatever, you got to be there at 6, because public participation starts at about 6:10, 6:15.
1: Okay.
0: And they don't mess around, okay? So December 8th, CRT at the Big Red Barn, 6 p.m. December 14th, school board meeting at the admin offices, 1000 Brookhaven Avenue, okay? Starts at 6 p.m. Don't be late. The other is, if you want to promote our event on December 8th, come to Odell Weeks on Saturday, December 4th. We're going to be waving signs, talking about, and look at ACT ED on Facebook for all the updates that I'll give you.
1: That's awesome. And any of this information also on AikenCitizensForFreedom.com?
0: Well, to a certain degree, but I usually give links on Aiken Citizens for Freedom back over to
1: ACT
0: ED.
1: Good, so they can look it up.
0: Yes, ma'am.
1: That way too.
0: We're linking it up.
1: All right, and if anybody has any extended questions or needs information, email us at battleready999@gmail.com, and I will forward the information to Mr. Dave Pollan as well.
0: Thank you.
1: And I thank you. I thank you for your time. I thank you for your service. I thank you for caring about what the kids are hearing. I thank you for caring about what the parents don't know. I thank you for even protecting the principals, the teachers, and the board members. I mean, even if everybody sees this differently, you're still...
3: 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I'm Dr. Pauline Hughes, and you're listening to 99.9 WUCC Williston, the voice of truth.
4: Hello, everybody. I'm Henry Schaefer, and I want to welcome you to the program called Deliverance with Pastor Henry. Now, I want you to settle right on in while we give you another exciting lesson about deliverance and how to be set free and how that you can walk in the victory that Jesus Christ died for you. Now, from this point on, the ride goes upside down. So settle right on in, and we're going to share with you how you can be free from demonic spirits that torment God's people. God bless you as you listen.
5: You see them come into freedom? There ain't nothing like it. I want to share a message with you today. I want to talk to you about you have an appointed destiny. I want to talk to you about your appointment with destiny. You have one. I have one as well. Grab your Bible and go to Jeremiah chapter 1. And verse 4, I'm talking to you about your appointed destiny, what God has for you in the future from here. I want you to stand with me at the reading of God's Word. This is Jeremiah writing. Here's what he says. Then the word of the Lord came unto me, saying, Before I formed thee in the belly, I knew thee. Think about you. And before thou camest forth out of the womb, I sanctified thee. I ordained thee to be a prophet unto the nations. Then Jeremiah said, Lord God, behold, I cannot speak, for I'm just a child. But the Lord said unto me, say not that I'm a child, for thou shalt go to all that I shall send thee, and whatsoever I command thee, thou shalt speak. Be not afraid of their faces, for I am with thee to deliver thee, saith the Lord. Then the Lord put forth his hand, he touched my mouth, and the Lord said unto me, behold, I have put my words in thy mouth. See, I have this day set thee over the nations, over the kingdoms, to root out, to pull down, and to destroy, to throw down, to build, and to plant. Father, we love you. Thank you for today. Thank you for your blessings, and thank you for the time to come together today here to pray over these your people who have been trained this weekend in deliverance ministry. And Father, as we commission them today, let this be a commissioning for them to really recognize what they are appointed unto. A destiny that you have for them, that you formed them when they were formed in the mother's womb and before they came out. You had a purpose for them. I pray, Lord, that you would bless the word, the ministry of the word, and the commissioning today. We thank you, Father, for what you're going to do. In Jesus' name we pray. Everybody says, amen. You may be seated in the presence of the Lord. I'm talking about an appointment that you have, an appointed destiny. An appointed destiny is something that has been appointed. If you're appointed to a position, or you're appointed to a ministry, or you're appointed to a destiny, that means that you've been chosen by God. It means that he selected you. It means that he has agreed to work with you. Your destiny is fixed. It's already been prearranged, and it's already been allotted by God. That means he has his hands right on you, and he has a purpose for you. Harvest time is appointed. We see that in scriptures. Jeremiah 5 and 24 tells us, see, that he reserves unto us the appointed weeks of a harvest. There's a time for the harvest. And see, everybody is praying for an end time harvest, and it's coming. And it slowly is coming. There's first fruits harvest, then there's harvest after that, but then there is when you got to go for it all. Jesus is getting ready to harvest the world. You see, there's a time that God has shown us that this is going to happen. He talks to us, and he shows us snippets of what he's going to do. In Habakkuk chapter 2 and verse 3, here's what he says. For the vision is yet for an appointed time. What God says I'm going to do to the world, it's for an appointed time. The vision that we all have for the great end time harvest is for an appointed time. And it's very quickly right in front of us. And God is going to use us in an appointment to help reap the harvest, to bring the harvest in. Here's what he says in Luke chapter 10 and verse 1. Look at what he says here. I don't know if they can follow me in the back. But it's Luke 10 verse 1. Here's what he says. After these things, the Lord, you know when he did 70? Remember what we talked about this weekend? He called 70 and he sent them out two by two. Do you remember that? Put them up in the back if you would for me. Put up Luke 10 and verse 1. It's good in your Bible to see this, because you don't realize what they were, what their purpose was, and what did Jesus do to the 70? The 70 were just not out there randomly around, but look what it says. And after these things, the Lord, what did he do? Appointed. He appointed the 70. Also sent them out two by two. So they had an appointment. He appointed them to a certain mission and a certain task. That's you as well. You can call it your prophetic destiny. You can call it your appointed time, your appointed destiny with God. But you've been appointed to something to do in the kingdom of God. Not everybody is appointed to the same thing. There are apostles, prophets, evangelists, pastors, teachers. There are people who have different gifts and different callings. But in the deliverance ministry, you see right here in the 70, Jesus appointed them to a ministry. And this is what's happening to God going around right now and telling us to train up and raise up deliverance ministers. Now, you see, some people are going to sit under the word and hear it, but they'll never do it. There'll be a lot of people who do that. But then there will be those who said, this point in time is for me. This appointment that I have for destiny, I would say, I've been praying, Lord, what do you want me to do? And God is saying, I have selected you and pointed you into this ministry of deliverance. Not only that, this weekend you had an appointment to come, you came. You said it, God ordained it, and you got here so that you could sit here and be trained. Did I not tell you this, that on Thursday when you came here for mass deliverance, I told you that it would be better for you not to come back. Just go through your mass deliverance and don't come back, because if you sit here for 2 days, you will not be able to unhear what you hear, nor will you be able to unsee what you see. Did I tell you the truth? Did it not change the very way that you look at life and look at people? That makes sense. You have been equipped. Listen here. You are already equipped more. There's a lot of ministries out there. And there are people who are sitting here, like my brother sitting right here. He said, listen, there's a lot of ways that people look at things. But Pastor, I have never seen it explained nor made as simple as it can to understand the demonic approach that the enemy has against the church. Is that not right, my brother? So listen, you have been equipped and been trained. Your purpose, your appointment now is to take the information that God has given you, and you have the material, and you must go through there and parse it and get good at it. You've got to know where it's at. God's getting ready to use you in battle. And just when they come out of basic training, they don't throw away their books or anything like that. They must go over it and go over it and go over it so that they can continue to hone their skills. There are websites I gave you, pastorhenry.info. Go there, all of the links, everything that's there. You must go through there and listen and listen and listen and listen. You're going to be going back hours going back home. Click on it, listen. Say, you got to get it in your ear gate. You must get better at what you do. You have an appointment. And what's coming, I don't know the battle that you're going to face. But we are going to face battles in this arena that we're in. Somebody shout amen. Amen. So let's talk about Jeremiah here. And how does it come to us in looking at this here. Galatians says this. Let's do it like this here. How do you respond to God? How do you respond to the call? You see, there is an appointment that we must all follow in our life. And if you will follow the appointment that God has for you, He knows the outcome of that appointment. Do not miss. See, there was an appointment today at the church here. Something didn't come. Guess what they did? They missed the appointment with God. Because He tells us all to come together. And for us to do this here. Look here. God revealed to Jeremiah his destiny here in Jeremiah chapter 1. And in the passages of the scripture, especially there in verse 5, he was ordained to be a prophet to the nations before he came out of the mother's womb. He says, before mom and dad ever got together, Jeremiah, you were already in my mind. I had a plan. I had my foreknowledge. I knew that your day was coming. I know what would come forth and when you would come forth. That's you. See, I don't want you to say this here. Let's do this here. Jeremiah, before your birth, look at before the birth, I had it all planned out before even your birth. I sanctified you. I set you apart. Your day was coming. I have it all mapped out before you ever got here. I knew everything, Jeremiah, that you're going to face, everything you're going to encounter, every scheme that the enemy is going to use against you. You see, I'm talking about Jeremiah, but I'm talking about you. The devil has plans. See, devil has a plot, but God has a plan. The devil has a scheme, but God has a plan. Somebody shout amen. God wants you to know, just like Jeremiah, he formed you, he sanctified you, he ordains you to have certain gifts and certain callings. He's not called you to waste time. He's called you to redeem the time, for time is short. Listen, you don't realize how short time is. You just don't realize how short and much time that we have left. Everybody thinks the world's going to continue on for years and years and years. There's great changes coming. Everybody gave their prophetic calls for 24. God told me to tell people that the year of 24 would be the year of war. And God is on the war path. Satan's on the war path. The world is on a war path. You're going to find out when they write the history books that World War III has already started. When they wrote the history books about World War II, before the bombing of Pearl Harbor, World War II had already started. We just got pulled in. Same thing with World War III. It's already started. And it's just a matter of time for us to get, you ready? Pulled in to what's coming. And it will happen. So how do you respond to God's call? When God gives you a call here, your destiny will cause you to do this way here. Here's what he said in Jeremiah 6. Then here's how Jeremiah responded to God's call. Ah, Lord God, behold, I cannot speak. I'm a child. But the Lord said, do not say that you're a child, Jeremiah. For thou shalt go wherever I send thee, and whosoever I command thee, whatever I command you to speak, you're going to speak. God is saying to you, don't say that you're too young to do this. Do not say you're too young and you don't know how to do it. Or I've just been young. I don't know. I've just started learning about it. Do not say you're too young. He says, do not say that you're too old. Don't say you're too old to do this here. You're being trained right now. You're in your late 50s, in your late 60s, or ever where it's at. Wherever you're at in the age when God appoints you and calls you. You see the people that are young coming in, they're going to come in with all the vigor of all the energy, and they're going to work hours and hours and hours learning how to do deliverance. Because that's just a makeup. They've just got that energy about them. They're going to be able to do that. I can't do what I used to do back when I was 18. When I worked construction, I just can't do it anymore. But that doesn't mean that I don't go to work. Somebody shout amen. Amen. I just can't do what I used to do then. But I still work. Here's the thing, is that don't say you're too young. And when the young come, they're going to learn and pick up these principles of deliverance very fast. The young coming in are not going to have been churched. They're not going to know church. They haven't been churched all the years about marriage or about faith or about walking in holiness or trusting. See, they haven't had all those years of all the schooling and all the training that you have had if you're of age. But they're coming in, and God's going to bring them into the deliverance ministry. And they're going to start learning. They're going to start doing. But not only that, but who is going to be the ones that's going to disciple them? It will be the people who have knowledge about the scriptures. It will be people. Listen here, God's going to use you to counsel them. God's going to use you to help bring about some type of discipline in their life. It's called mentorship. You're going to mentor them. Not only that is how they're going to mentor you, they're going to mentor you in the things that they have learned about deliverance. You will mentor them about things of deliverance. But not only that, you will mentor them about how to live a holy life before a holy God. Amen. See, because they've never been in church, and that generation's coming. And they're going to come in, and they're going to come in, and they're going to win their generation. They want their friends free as well. But their freedom has to be built on the Word of God. And it has to be built not on New Age technology or New Age practices, but on the practice of the Bible. That remember the former things of old and ask for the old ways and the old paths and that leads you to holiness and righteousness. See, if you come here long enough, let me preach to you. I preach holiness to people. But at the same time, I preach deliverance to you. I will give you more grace than you can imagine. You're battling pornography. I'm going to tell you, you can battle pornography, and we'll help you get through that. But once that pornography is done, you got to walk in Jesus' footsteps. Your mind's got to be scrubbed. Your mind's got to be washed. You got to be renewed, and you're called to walk in Jesus' footsteps. Who did no sin, neither guile was found in his mouth. You're called to walk in the footsteps of the Master. He'll allow you to come in. He'll clean you up, but you got to walk in holy. He's not going to let you live the way you've always lived. Somebody shout amen. You got to tell your friends that as well. You know, mess me up right here. Do you really want me to say that? There's a scripture in the Bible that talks about just weights. A just weight, a bag of just weights is the delight of the Lord. But evil weights, an unjust weight, is an abomination to God. It's in the book of Proverbs. Just weights and evil weights. Let me tell you how they did this here. Say, you got to run out. I said, well, you want me to talk about that? See, what would happen is that at the marketplace, they had two sets of weights when they went to buy. See, when they went to sell you something, like you came up and you say, I want some grain. I want some grain. So they had, and I am providing it for you. So I would take my weight. Can I see your Bible there a moment? I would take a weight, and I'd put it on this side of the scale, which was my weight, and I'd put all the grain on the weight, and you would get it, right? So what would happen is that when I was selling grain to him, I put a lighter weight on there. If I was selling to him, not a heavy weight, that means he'd get more grain. I put a light weight on there, and he would get less grain. Understand, God is very specific in your Bible about this. I'm going to make it real simple. If you came to me and you wanted grain, I would put a light weight. Say it was 1 pound, but it wouldn't be 1 pound. It would be less than 1 pound, but it'd have a 1 pound mark on it. I'd put it on there, and you would think you were getting 1 pound of grain. Now, if I was buying it from you, I had another weight that says marked for 1 pound, but it's like 1.1 pound. Therefore, I got more of the grain from you. I cheated you. God said my people would have just weights and just balances. Just weights and just balances. Pastor, what does that mean? That means when I stand and preach the gospel to you, I'm going to tell you everything it's going to cost you. I am not leaving anything out. I am not trying to hook you to bring you into this thing, to make you think you're buying something less than what it really is. Well, it's a just weight and a just balance. You're going to come in from deliverance, and you're going to get set free from pornography. And you can't live in that pornography. You're going to have to walk in holiness. That's just weight and a just balance. Here's what most of them will do. They will preach the gospel and tell you to come join our church, join whatever we're doing, and not tell. It's called a seeker-friendly church. They want you to come in, tell you about Jesus, and not the requirements of serving Jesus. That's not just weights. If you present the gospel, you present it in its fullness and its entirety so that they know what you're buying, they're buying into. And you're not to shortchange people in your preaching. And you're not, and when they come in for deliverance, the deliverance ministers, you should have just weights and just balances yourself. That you tell them this is what Jesus will do for you, but this is what it will cost you. Because of what a lot of people want, they want Jesus. I mean, they want deliverance from their bondage of their sin, but they don't want to serve Jesus. And when you present deliverance for them and to them, you must tell them, Jesus can, and this is what he requires. Somebody shout amen. Amen. Somebody shout amen. Amen. Just weights and a just balance will my deliverance ministers have. They will tell you what it costs Jesus, and he can set you free, and it will tell you what it will cost you for your freedom. You must turn from your sin and walk in truthfulness of holiness. Somebody shout amen.
6: Amen.
5: Well, since I got that off my chest, Lord, I guess I don't have to say that no more, do I? That's how you respond to God's call. I want to present God and the kingdom of God in its truthfulness and its fullness. You see, there's people who have on their denomination or on their group that they are full gospel. And if they don't believe a Christian can have a demon and they don't cast out demons, they are not a full gospel church. They are a pseudo gospel. They're half. It's half truth, which is a lie. Half truth. It's a lie. And there are churches all around. You get from here, it's the first church of the lie on the left. The first church of the lie on the right. It's wherever you go, there's churches of lying. God said, my people will have just balances and just weights. Be not afraid. This is how you respond. Be not afraid, I'm with you. Jeremiah 1 and 8, be not afraid of their faces. I am with thee to deliver thee, saith the Lord. When you walk in your appointed destiny, look at here, you don't need to be afraid of the enemy. If you are not where you need to be at with God, then you need to be concerned. I don't care whether you're a Christian or not. If you are, see, look here. There is a thing that is called the perfect will of God. Look here. On the left of this wall, just say inside this room, that there is, this is the will of God. As long, and we're walking in that direction. As long, or we walk that, whichever way you want to go. It's as wide as this. That's the permissive will of God. See, God will let you marry somebody, but it's not his will. God will let you go to a school somewhere, but it's not his will. That's permissive. You're still saved. You're walking in the permissive will of God. He'll let you do a lot of things. You're still going to make it to heaven, but you will not reap the benefits of walking in his perfect will. His perfect will is something different. His perfect will is something that you're going to have to find out. God, I want to know what your perfect will is for my life. You look here. His permissive will, he'll allow you to sit there and watch television. Let you watch some nasty programs on television. He'll be telling the Holy Spirit to be saying, turn that off, turn that off. Don't make me watch that. Turn that off. Don't make me watch that. But you're living in his perfect will. And he'll be saying, you're binge watching. You watch too long. Turn that off. Spend some time with me. Turn that off. Turn that, you keep on watching. That's permissive will. You're still a Christian. It's his perfect, permissive will. And then all of a sudden, when you finally get through with what you want to do, then you want to go find some little time to spend with God and say, God, I want to know what you have for my life. What have you appointed me for? And the ceiling is quiet. There's no voice from God. And you understand, why am I not hearing from God? You know what God's telling you? Why should I tell you what I have for you? Because I keep telling you, turn that off. Don't look at it. Why should I tell you the very secrets of my heart when you won't turn off that? You know that you're not going to do what I tell you to do if I reveal it to you. You won't turn that off. He's not going to reveal this to you. But when you want to know what the will of God is, his perfect will, and you start seeking that perfect will and say, God, I don't care what it costs. This is going to be your prophetic destiny. This is your appointed destiny. God's going to say, this is where you're supposed to be at. This is where I want you to be at. This is what I want you to connect to. Then, look here. Some of you are going to leave, Your churches don't believe in this anyway. And you're going to go back and you're going to sit there. That's God's permissive will. You'll go back just like it was. That's God's permissive will. And God is telling many people now, get up and get out and find where you need to be at. But where you're at is not the perfect will of God. Some of you are going to have to come out of your denomination. Some of you are going to have to get rid of it. They don't even believe in it. God lets you be in the... And boys, he's preaching too hard today. You want to know what your appointed destiny... God's got a destiny for you. Jeremiah had a destiny. He got a whole book in the Bible about him. Because he walked in his destiny. And you see, I want to leave a legacy behind me as well. I don't care about the people. Look here, if we just... my church will tell you, there's just a front row, just three or four here. I preach the same way. It don't matter to me. Because God looks to see, are we in his perfect will? And if we are where we're supposed to be at, you do not have to worry about the naysayers. You don't have to worry whether the finances will be there. You will not have to worry about your health or your wealth or whatever. God will take care of what he appoints. He said, I appointed 70. Wherever I send you at, eat what's set before you. And if they don't receive what I tell you, shake the dust off your feet and go on. Somebody shout yes. And if the church of God shuts me down today, I'll shake the dust off my feet and I'll go somewhere else. I'm not tied to that. Somebody shout yes. You got to get up and get out. Somebody say Pastor Schaefer's making preparations to get up and get out. Somebody shout yes. You got to do it. You got to be serious about this. I was at a meeting in Alaska. I sat on the stage with Alexander Bagani. I sat on the stage with other ones. I sat on the stage with some inner healers. They were asking me, ask everybody. Well, if your pastor don't believe in deliverance, what should you do? They all said, pray for your pastor. Go back, pray for your pastor. Talk to your pastor, pray for your pastor. Then it became my time. My time was not like their time. Go back and watch it. I said, you're in the Dead Sea. And there's nothing alive in the Dead Sea. And you will die like everything else in the Dead Sea. Get up and get out today. You're in the Dead Sea. Say, get me out, Lord. Well, that's what he's trying to do. He said, don't be afraid. I'm with you. I am with you. When you walk in your destiny, you don't have to be afraid. God's not giving you a spirit of fear. The righteous are as bold as a lion. I'll not be afraid of 10,000 of people that set themselves against us. God had a message for Jeremiah, though. That's you. So you're Jeremiah. Whatever Jeremiah, God's saying to you. Jeremiah, you got some rough days ahead of you. Don't be afraid. No matter what the faith, no matter what it looks like, no matter what the faces look like. Jeremiah, you're going to lose some friends. You're going to lose some support. Jeremiah, some people are going to walk away from you. They're going to lock you up, Jeremiah. They're going to put you in a dungeon, Jeremiah. They're going to say God's not with you, Jeremiah. They're going to tell you, Jeremiah, that God has forsaken you. That's what they're going to tell you, Jeremiah. But God wants me to tell you this before you go. He says, I will never leave you. I'll never forsake you. So that you can boldly say this, the Lord is my helper. I will not fear what man can do unto me. He told him in Matthew 28 and 20, I am with you always, even to the very end of the world. I'm with you all the way to the end. He's trying to tell you, if you're going through the fire, the flood, or the fiery furnace, God is going to show up right on time. Yeah! That's who we serve! That's who we serve! Somebody say, that's who we serve! When you're in the fire, in the fiery furnace, the flood, he shows up right on time. God said, I put my words in your mouth. He said, woe to the pastors that scatter the flock. They prophesy deceit. They prophesy false dreams. God said, I'm going to hold them accountable. But you, my ministers of deliverance, you will present the gospel in its fullness and its entirety. You will have just weights and just balances. You would tell them Jesus died for their freedom, help them through it, and walk them into a ministry of discipleship. God shows us our mission as well. God outlines our destiny, our appointment. It's not all going to be good. There's going to be some bad. There's going to be some good days. Some good days are going to be sunshine and rain. Some of you are going to get tired. Some of you are going to want to quit. Throw down. Say, I'm too tired to do deliverance anymore. I don't want to do it no more. You know what just happened to them? Do y'all know what battle fatigue is? How many of you, if you had to explain it, could you explain battle fatigue? Well, I don't see all the people raising their hand, so. Battle fatigue is whether they be in a war like Vietnam or Afghanistan or Iraq, or and they're fighting day after day, year after year. Day after day. And like in World War II, I know this for a fact, in World War II, people would get tired of fighting. They had family back home. They were in a foxhole, four or five people in a foxhole. All of a sudden, bullets are flying everywhere. One of the guys gets up out of the foxhole and sits at the edge of it. The rest of them are shooting that way. He takes his hat off, gets in something to eat, starts smoking a cigarette. You know what he has just done? He just got tired of fighting. I won't fight no more. They have to grab him and pull him back down in the hole. It's called battle fatigue. You see, if you're not careful, you'll fall into that too. You're going to fight in deliverance. You're going to fight. You're going to fight. You're going to spend hours and hours and hours. Day after day. And all of a sudden, what the enemy's going to tell you, you might as well just give up. It's too big. You're going to get tired. You say, I don't want to do this no more. I know how to do it. I don't want to fight no more. God's telling you this here. Don't give up. What you need is rest and relaxation. You see, your rest and your relaxation is not going to Hawaii, nor is it going to a certain place or going on vacation. Your rest and your relaxation is this here, and your recovery is in the baptism of the Holy Ghost with the evidence of speaking in tongues. When you get tired and you can't go any further and you need to pray for yourself, Jude verse 20 says, building up your most holy faith, praying in the Holy Ghost. Lord, I'm tired. I can't keep going on. But Lord, you said I could build up my most holy faith praying in the Holy Ghost. Use the prayer that I pray in the Holy Ghost, Lord, to strengthen me and keep me on the front line. Shalabokod, Rabba Shata Rabasai. Helabashata Labokod, Randa Rabashata Rabasai. Yelabas, Lord, send your angels to minister. Shalabokod, Rabba Shata Rabasai. Help us, Lord. You see, I just told you the fullness of the gospel. He didn't give you to throw down your weapons and go hide in a hole somewhere. You stay on the front line, keeping your battery charged, but don't overpace yourself. Build you a team around you. You're saying you're here by yourself? I don't have anybody. Husband, wife, that's two. God sent them out two by two. Really, that's one, so you need another couple. That would be two. That's four. Look at that. I almost did it. Didn't I? So you need somebody to help you. You're going to need pastors that understands what's going on. I'm not saying me. I said if God sends you under a pastor, then you get under that pastor. Don't overpace yourself. Don't try to take too much land that you can't hold it. Don't say I'm gonna try to do 10 people a day or 10 people a week or 10 people a month. And if you start feeling like you're tired or whatever, you need to rest. Come apart like Jesus did and rest. Rest. I've told my people here for the next little bit, I said, y'all need to just let me rest a little bit. I just need to rest. I do what I need to do, deliverance. I ask you just let me rest. If you followed behind me, who followed behind me this weekend? Thursday? Who did Thursday? Who did Friday? Who did Saturday? Who did Sunday? Is that a lot? You saw what I did in that day? I do that. Look here. I'm off a couple of days. I'm getting ready to leave a couple of days. I'm going to Virginia. I'm going to do this again. Do it just like this again. God said, all I'm doing is right now, look here, for right now, God said build an army. The only reason why you're here. The only reason why I'm doing what I'm doing. Build an army. Why does he say do it now? The time is right. It's like right now, the changes are coming. God knows what's coming. And he's appointed you to this deliverance army. Some people would call the army like this here. Freedom, remnant, army. A freedom remnant assembly. An army. A network. Friend. Freedom remnant army network. So I want to welcome in all the people who are listening. There are people who are listening from UPCOG, from Spiritual Freedom Network, from Israel. Ain't that crazy? Isn't that crazy? And also those who are connected to Freedom Remnant Assembly Network, the Army. And if God is calling you out, then I'm telling you what you need to do. Go see what God's provided. Here's what he told me to do. This is not something I want to do. He says, build a group of people. He said, I want you to direct them. He said, I want you to show them what it is in deliverance, in the full gospel, and build an army, a network. You can go to FRA.church. Just go there and put that in. See if God connects you there. You say, what are you doing? They have people who are in the SEAL teams. Guess what SEAL teams do? They stay together. They can be in different states, different countries. But what makes them common is that they are a SEAL team and have been trained. They've been trained, all of them, the same way. And they stay together. See what I mean? FRA.church. We all been trained the same. Let's stay together. Connect. You'll see what you connect with. You're going to need help. I'll be there to help you. Our staff will help you. Somebody shout amen. Amen. Did I get off of it? Did I miss it already today? Did I miss it? And if there's somebody out there that has a big building for us, We'll put a new name on top of it. Somebody shout amen. Everybody has an appointment. You have an appointment. You are somebody in the kingdom of God. He knows you. You are very, very important to Him. There's not another one like you. He crafted you. He's built you. He's prepared you for this moment. Abraham had a destiny to be the father of the faithful. Moses had a destiny, an appointment to lead Israel out of Egyptian bondage. Solomon was destined to build the house of God. David wanted to do it. He said, you got too much blood on your hands. Solomon built the house of God. Joseph was destined to interpret dreams. Paul had an appointment to the Gentiles. Though he was a Hebrew of Hebrews, he counted that as dung. He had an appointment with the Gentiles. John was destined to write the book of Revelation. He was a forerunner of Jesus. See, God has a plan. Your life has been all mapped out. Peter was destined to greater things. Peter denied the Lord. But Peter was destined to great things in the Bible. It happened in Acts chapter 9 and verse 36. There came a time in Jesus' life where he took Peter into a room where there was a woman that was dead, a young girl. Peter learned from what Jesus had done in that upper room when she was dead. Peter was called to Joppa, to a certain woman named Tabitha, Dorcas. She had fell sick. They had washed her and they laid her in an upper chamber. They heard that Peter was in Lydia. They sent two men and fetched him. This is what Peter did in Acts chapter 9 and verse 40. But Peter put them all forth, just like Jesus did. He kneeled down, he prayed, and turning him to his body said, "Tabitha, arise." And she opened up her eyes. Peter learned from Jesus what to do. I've taught you what I've learned. I've shared with you some keys. God said in Joel 2 and 29, he says, "I'll pour out my spirit upon all flesh." That means you're going to have dreams and visions. Get ready, it's coming. It's not time to dabble in the world. You dabble in the world, you'll miss your appointment. Set your face like a flint, says the Lord. Let the word clean you up. Walk in holiness. Walk in your destiny. Walk in your appointment with God. God has great things for you. Someone say, "Lord, use me. I want to be used of you." Here's what he said in Jeremiah 51 and 20. This is your commissioning. Here's what he said to Jeremiah. This is what he's telling you. Somebody get me that thing right there. Open it up. Jeremiah 51 and 20. Here's what he says. This is you. He said, "Jeremiah," look at it on the screen. "Jeremiah, you're on my battle axe and weapons of war. With you, Jeremiah, will I break in pieces the nations. With you, Jeremiah, will I destroy kingdoms." Give me the next one. "And with thee will I break in pieces the horse and his rider. With thee will I break in pieces the chariot and his rider. With thee will I break in pieces man and woman. With thee will I break in pieces young and old. With thee will I break in pieces young man and the old and the maid. I will break in pieces with thee the shepherd and his flock." He says, "With thee will I break in pieces the husbandman and his yoke of oxen. And with thee will I break captains and rulers of the darkness, the wicked spirits in high places. With thee you'll pull down, you'll destroy. With thee, Jeremiah, with you, you demon terrorist that's been trained this weekend, I will use you.

0: on the front lines is where the battle axes are at. The front line beats through the strongholds that nobody can get through. This is why you've been trained to learn what you've learned. It's a different level of training. And it will take what you know how to get into a person's life and the bondages that Satan has built around them and the strongholds. There are steps that you will use. And the first step we will attack them with is unforgiveness. The second step is, and the third step is, and the fourth is, and the fifth, we come for the strong man. Someone said, we come for the strong man. And what's his name? Leviathan. Yes! You hear me, strong man? You are bound. You are weak. Any spirit came in this place not of God, out you go. Jezebel, go find you another church in the name of Jesus. Come on, give the Lord a hand clap. We're going to pray over some people. Now, I can do it like this here. We can pray all of y'all all at one time, or we can pray for you individually. Which one you want? I thought that. Okay, here we go. So who's going to help direct traffic here? Zach, you going to play something for me if you would? I'm going to pray over you. This is commissioning. It's just like, have you ever seen them take a big ship that was a battleship? And then they would have a little ceremony over it. And then they would take some type of a bottle of champagne or something. And they would christen it and they would ship it off. Well, we're not doing that with you, but we're going to anoint you with the holy oil of God and commission you for your ministry. That's what we're doing. Amen. And look here, if you're here just visiting, I'm going to pray over you because you don't have to sit here the whole time because you just came for the service. They came for prayer for commissioning. So I'm going to pray over you. And it's not to push you out of the church. That's not the purpose. But it's to give you a point to where it's okay to leave if you want to. Okay? Raise your hands. Father, we love you. Thank you for today. I thank you, Father, for all the people who came today to hear their appointment to destiny. I pray for every person who was here today. They all have an appointment to work in your kingdom. I pray, Father, that each one will take this serious and they'll walk in their appointed destiny and their time. I pray your blessings over them as they leave. We call this the end of the service. And Father, I ask you to go with them and keep them. In Jesus' name we pray. Everybody says, all right, God bless you. Thank you, Jesus. Thank you for coming. I'll see you very soon. I'm going to step right by you here. You ready? You ready? Someone give me anointed oil. Right here. You ready? You ready, my friend? Not hold hands here. Don't hold hands. You ready? I will do that. Just like that. Hold that right there. Battle axe.
1: What are you turned into wine?
0: Not one. Take that hand off. You don't use it like that.
1: Open the eyes of the blind. There's no one like
0: you. Wherever you go, this is how it will be.

0: 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Hey, it's been my pleasure. God bless you. And remember, I am a demon terrorist.
1: So, you want to get to I-5, huh?
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1: Well, go down this road a piece and turn right. Shouldn't matter where. 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
3: 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For attaining wisdom and discipline. For understanding words of insight. 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

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The scripture for today's daily walk through the Bible is found in Proverbs 4 and 25. Look straight ahead and fix your eyes on what lies before you. What is your focus today? Are you willing to focus your thoughts and energies on God's blessings and upon His will for your life? Or will you turn your thoughts to other things? This day and every day hereafter is a chance to celebrate the life God has given you. It's also a chance to give thanks to the one who has offered you more blessings than you can possibly count. Today, why not focus your thoughts on the joy that is rightfully yours in Christ? Why not take the time to celebrate God's glorious creation? Why not trust your hopes instead of your fears? When you do, you will think optimistically about yourself and your world, and you can then share your optimism with others. They'll be better for it, and so will you, but not necessarily in that order. E. Stanley Jones said, "Whatever we focus on determines what we become." Again, the scripture for today's daily walk through the Bible says, "Look straight ahead and fix your eyes on what lies before you." Proverbs 4:25.

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Acknowledging your blessings is today's lesson from the Proverbs. The earnings of the godly enhance their lives, but evil people squander their money on sin. Proverbs 10 and verse 16. Number 6, verse 24 through 25. The Lord bless you and keep you. The Lord make His face to shine upon you and be gracious. When the demands of life leave us pushing from place to place and scarcely a moment to spare, we may fail to pause and thank our Creator for His gifts. But whenever we neglect to give proper thanks to the Father, we suffer because of our misplaced priorities. Today, begin making a list of your blessings. You most certainly will not be able to complete the list, but take a few moments and jot down as many blessings as you can. Then give thanks to the giver of all good things, God. His love for you is eternal, as are His gifts. And it's never too soon. It's too late. It's never too late to offer Him thanks. And as you take the time to accurately count your blessings, and you'll be doubly blessed by the realization that God is ever present in your life. Remember the lesson from the Proverbs. The earnings of the godly enhance their lives, but evil people squander their money on sin. Proverbs 10 and verse 16.

0: 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We're the voice of truth, and we are the proof. 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
1: Prophecies, revelations, economic collapse, martial law, social and civil war, aliens, human hybrids, Nephilim, the Great Deception, world chaos, tsunamis. 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

0: Well, hello and welcome, CSRA. Welcome to another episode of Projects Here. I'm your host, Henry Schaefer, here today, along with the other host of the program, Steve Hall. It's good to have you in the studio.
1: And it's good to be back, ready to go. I tell you what, Christmas is right around the corner. I want to go ahead and wish all of our loyal listeners a Merry Christmas.
0: Merry Christmas to everybody. Isn't that right, Brother Bill?
2: Amen. Merry Christmas to everybody.
0: All right. Well, listen, I'm going to take care of some homework right here, some paperwork that I got to take care of right here. And I'm going to let y'all have it while I get everybody on Facebook and get it all streaming that way. But get ready to check it out, WCC 99.9 Facebook. You can go there, and we're going to be live looking at there in just a moment. All right, Brother Steve.
1: All right. 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
0: Yeah.
1: But go there and like us, hit something, and let us know a thumbs up and give us some encouragement. We want to keep on keeping on for Jesus Christ. And we want to continue to present the radio, the voice of truth. We had that slogan since our very beginning, and we want to continue to bring to you the truth, because there's, you know, so many people trying. Brother George, good to have you in the studio. I almost just skipped right over that introduction. Good to see you again, brother.
3: Thank you, sir.
1: But we're going to talk about some truth today as a concerning to the Pope and the Catholic Church. But we're not trying to hurt anybody's feelings. We're trying to unravel and uncover the truth that has been covered up. You know, the devil can't change the truth. I'm going to say that again. The devil can't change the truth. The truth, Jesus said, I am the way, the truth, and the life. You can't change Jesus. You can't change God. He is truth. But the only thing that demons and devils of hell try to do is cover him up. And if you want to cover it up, you just cover him up with lies. The truth is still truth, and it's trying to be buried, especially in our generation. So one of those things that it gets buried under is religion. False religion. And
0: that's
1: so the truth is hidden in false religion, guys. And we want to uncover some of those things, at particular maybe talk about the Catholic Church and maybe even some about Francis, who seems to be on the cutting edge of a one-world government, a one-world economy. You know, there's a lot of things going on with his popeship. I don't know how to say it, papacy, whatever. With his rule than any others. It's like he's paving the way for something, Brother Bill. What do you think it is?
2: I agree with you. I think he's wanting a one-world government, and I think that he not only wants it, but he thinks he'll be a major player in that one-world government.
1: You're setting the Catholic Church up to continue their role in dominating religion?
2: Amen. I mean, when you think about one of the first things that he called for was a one-world bank financial institution, which somebody that talks about poverty and being poor and everything, it just seems like an odd thing to be the first thing, one of the first things that you're concerned about. And the first thing goes off my mind is communism. You know, just give.
1: Exactly.
2: Just build it all up and then distribute it to who you want to distribute it. And there's always going to be top dogs. I don't care what financial system you have, or communism, socialism. You can say we're going to make everybody equal, but there's always going to be a top dog somewhere. And I think with all the money the Vatican has and everything else, I'm getting into it pretty quick.
1: Yeah, you are.
2: All the stuff
1: that's
2: that they have.
1: Let's go.
2: I believe that that's one of the goals, is to think that we're going to be on top. So let's settle all this stuff in and stay up on top. Put everybody else with it that we can control and keep.
1: Not only the ones who have the gold makes the rules, but it's the one who's controlling the gold.
0: The narrative.
2: That's right.
1: The narrative about wealth. And the Vatican has for centuries been one of the wealthiest entities on planet Earth.
2: Right.
1: They have influenced more kings. They've torn down more nations. They've built up and tore down more than any other country ever has. Just think about the Crusades. Think about the Knights Templar and the wealth that is invested.
0: I like watching that stuff.
1: Like that? And then it's all invested there in, you know, that little spot of land they call the Vatican. The what's that place called? The they call it the Holy See. Is that it?
0: The Holy See.
1: S-E-E. Yeah. Mm-hmm. Yeah. So, yeah, I mean, they want to control it. They want to continue to control it.
0: Well, it's really the Unholy See.
1: But I agree.
0: It's called the Holy See.
1: You know, I'm watching them on some of these videos earlier today, and Pope Francis has had almost the major leaders of every religion at the Vatican. Mm-hmm. And sometimes he's had large groups of these leaders mm-hmm. at the Vatican. Something is going on. They're trying mm-hmm. to bring this one world religion, and that's tribulation time.
2: Amen.
1: You guys,
2: exactly.
1: I mean, what do you think?
0: It's
1: going to take one world religion. If you won't receive the mark of the beast, then who's going to push the mark? It's going to be the false prophet.
0: Yep. So Amen. Before we go down the rabbit hole.
1: Yeah, we're going.
0: Let's talk about, let's give a shout out to Patrick Isaac. He is listening. Brother Isaac, he's the salesman of the year.
1: My Amen. Brother, RPI, God bless
0: salesman
1: you.
0: Salesman of the year.
1: He I got some radios for you.
0: 50 radios. He sold 50 of those radios. I'm going, he's salesman of the year.
1: Yes, he
0: you
1: is. Know,
0: thank you for all your work. Louis Rose is listening. Merry Christmas, everyone. Rachel Glanton's listening. God bless you. John 14:6. Mary Hannah, Pope is paving the road for the Antichrist in the last days. So like us here on Facebook and make sure you get your comment here. We're going to get some shout outs all day. That's my job, to give shout outs.
1: Your shout out
0: I'll
1: all
0: give
1: day.
0: A shout out. Brothers, y'all go ahead with it, because I love talking about this, because I did a couple of programs.
1: Yes,
0: I guess it's been like 4 weeks now. But I started, let me just do my start, and then y'all can go on with it. I did the start with the one world religion mm-hmm. of how the Pope is going to be the, if we say he's going to be the religious leader over mm-hmm. the world, then he's got to pull in all religions. So then what he's did just recently is he pulled into the Muslims.
1: Yes.
0: Islam. He said Islam is equal mm-hmm. with Christianity because we have the same father,
1: right.
0: Abraham. Right. So he's got that. He's got those equal now. And then what he's got to do is he's got to reconcile the Christians and Islam together, because they're the two, there's actually three, but they're two of the largest world religions that are monotheistic,
1: mm-hmm.
0: believing in one God. That means Islam and Christians.
1: Right.
0: Jews is the other ones, but they're a smaller group. So the two largest. So he's got to get those to be reconciled together, and he's using a program that is called Chrislam. And it's a mixing of Christianity and Islam together in America mm-hmm. to bring those two together using certain people here. Now, the next thing he has to do, the next thing he has to do is that he has to bring the Catholic Church and Christians together.
1: Yes.
0: Because we're talking about the Protestant Reformation that happened in the 1500s, is that what happened there was when the Protestant Church, that's us, pulled away from the Catholic Church. We split, so that's the Catholic Church, and now we're Protestants. We protest against them. That's why we get Protestant.
1: Mm-hmm.
0: We protest against them. And what he is saying, that yes, his job is to bring the Catholic Church and a Protestant church together, along with Christian and Islam and all that, got to get those two churches together. And the way he's done that is he said, yes, you're right. It's faith in Jesus Christ. You know what I mean? And you can be saved. So therefore, if he agrees with everything we say, then there is no more Protestant church. Because you came out of the Protestant church, now therefore everybody is considered to be a what?
1: Catholic.
0: A Catholic. So we're all Catholics, the Pope says, because there is no more Protestant Reformation, because you're right. It is faith in Jesus. That's the only way you can be saved. And all of a sudden, y'all look at me. I'm going to look at the camera, wherever the camera is. I'm going to go, wink my eye. And that's it. So that's all that I know about what he's getting ready to do. But he's not only just joining, you know, this whole world thing. He's joining the Muslims, and he's joining the Christians together, because that's a big divide.
1: Yeah.
0: Now the Catholic Church and the Protestant Church together, mm-hmm. so that we're all one world religion under the Pope.
1: Yeah. That is the precursor to the coming of the Antichrist.
0: Yes. Mm-hmm.
1: Because people will fight you over religion and politics. Probably religion is number one, politics is second.
0: They'll fight you over religion in a minute.
1: So before one man can rule the world, somebody's got to get a hold of all these religions and get them to agree on something. So when this, and I'm trying to say the ecumenical movement, mm-hmm. brings all these bigger players together, there's mm-hmm. still going to be a fringe, millions and millions of Christians like us who say, not me.
0: Mm-hmm.
1: I'm not coming with the Protestants who's coming and rejoin the Catholic Church. So they'll have to be dealt with.
2: That's right.
1: And then you come into the tribulation period, then there'll be a government
0: yep.
1: who has the authority and the power to deal with them.
0: Mm-hmm.
1: And then you've got these other people who've joined in, let's call it the one new world religion, and everybody's joined into it because it brought peace to the earth. You're on the fringes. We're going to deal with you guys. We're not putting up with this because you're bringing heresy or you're bringing division back again. You're going to make the good guys who are following Christ alone look like they're the bad guys. And then they'll be persecuted and they'll be killed.
2: Right. The ones that are following the whole story. You know, I mean, I can come to you and give you one or two major things that we agree upon and say, we agree upon this, so let's just get together. But one of the main issues that right off the top of my head that would keep me from going following that direction is that my Bible tells me that not to call anyone father because I have but one father. But
1: brother, you finna get your head cut off in just a few more years.
2: They are just, you know, we are to call him. Even if he was to visit today, they would say, when you talk to him, you need to address him as a holy father. Well, he's not my holy father.
1: I wouldn't let him in my church.
2: Yeah, he's not my holy father.
0: Oh, he couldn't preach.
1: Bro, you let him in the church?
0: No, he can't preach.
1: Yeah. Well, I wouldn't even, if he comes, I wouldn't even acknowledge.
0: Uh-huh. We cast some demons out.
2: Yeah.
0: He might be coming for deliverance.
1: He might. Well, you call me when he comes. You're going to need some help.
0: Yeah. Hey, how many frogs come out of his mouth?
1: We're going to need some heavy hitters.
0: Some big frogs come out.
2: And the thing is, I mean, some people would say, well, that's just a title. That's just a little thing. No, it's not. But if I say, well, we agree that there's no way to get to God but through the Son, Jesus Christ. And I tell you that enough, I might get you to forget that all the time that you address me, you're calling me Holy Father, which is against what the Bible says.
1: Yes.
2: And I think that's what will happen a lot is that they'll focus on these couple little things. That's what news does. It takes one story, it spins the story the way it wants it to be, and it leaves all the other facts off of the table. And I think that's kind of, as this one world government issues in, that's what's going to happen. It's going to pick up all these different denominations and stuff, give them a couple things they agree on, scoot everything else under the table and spin it a different way.
1: And right. Focus on only the things that are in common, and then you join the movement because we have this core belief system, and you have to bring your flock, your denomination in, just say Church of God, because most of us here are Church of God. Church of God's got it at the highest level of government, say, okay, well, we're coming in then, okay, everybody? We're just going to come in because we're going to do a bigger thing in the world than we can ever do by ourselves, which is one of the things I heard one of the big TV pastors talk about when he had Oprah on the show. Mm-hmm. He says, we can do more together for good. T.D. Jakes.
0: Yeah, I was just...
1: Yeah, we can do more together for good.
0: I can use the first name or you can use the last.
1: Oh, we can't say it
0: together. But we cannot say the whole thing, so it's T.D. Mm-hmm. Now, that's not Jakes. Thomas Dewey.
2: Yeah.
0: That's not T.D.
2: T.D. Shaver. We might know why I say T.D.
0: Yeah.
1: Jakes.
0: But I don't know how much we want to say as far as you know, naming names. I mean, I get in trouble by naming names.
1: Mm-hmm. But, okay, well, let's not say both the names. But, you know, who's leading a lot of the Christians into the Catholic Church is Copeland.
0: Mm-hmm. Yeah.
1: I bet you don't know his first name.
0: No, don't say it. But anyway... But if you go there and watch videos on there, and,
1: it's right there.
0: Yeah, it's talking about, and I showed him in the teaching class there in the back as far as how that he brought. And now I can't remember.
2: And it's not something you made up. You brought this in. This
0: I brought
2: was
0: the
2: evidence.
0: Video. This is. Right. I mean, so y'all listen. This is in his program. This is his meeting, and he says he brought in a Catholic priest, and he said that they were joining hands that. The differences between the Protestant Church and the Catholic Church had been resolved through this Pope. Mm-hmm. And then there was no need. And they're talking, and this is videoed, that there is no need for division anymore. They wanted to bring together and even had a video showing the Pope in a live broadcast in the church. You know how you can do a live FaceTime or whatever right there, and Copeland talks. Did I say his name? Yeah. Mm-hmm. Copeland talks directly to him.
1: Kenneth. Mm-hmm.
0: And he talks to him and calls him the Holy Father and, you know, the whole nine yards. I'm going, y'all, does the church not see there's something wrong with this? Now, there is something that all those ministers that I understand that were summoned, and they were summoned to the Vatican summoned to where they met at, and that they actually signed a document that says that they are now in agreement with the Catholic Church, and they signed this. And that is issued to go around. And you can do your own work on the internet to check it out yourself. Mm-hmm. I saw the document and all these people signed. There's a website that you can go to and you can see people all across the United States, ministers all across the world have signed this thing. I'm going, really? They didn't ask me to sign it. The mm-hmm. thing is that we're not at the top.
2: Mm-hmm.
0: The thing is that if you can get them at the top where you have millions of people following,
1: that's correct,
0: then you can enjoin the masses to come mm-hmm. on and be part of what, they are our brothers and our sisters now in that. The thing is not realizing there is a underlying element of deception to get everybody to pull together to say that truth doesn't matter. And that's mm-hmm. what you're saying. Truth doesn't matter anymore.
1: It's covered up with the lies.
0: Yeah. Mm-hmm.
2: And people don't, we don't want to necessarily say the names and stuff, but once your name's written on that document saying you agree with it, your name is fair game. You know, John Hancock and them, when they signed the Declaration of Independence, they said, this is what we stand for, this is what we think.
1: Yeah.
2: So those that have signed that document saying that we want to come together, blah, blah, blah, that's what they think. And their name's a fair
0: Didn't
2: game.
0: Didn't they say something about they hang together?
2: Yeah.
0: What was that? What did they say?
1: We pledge our
0: fame,
1: our honor,
0: our loyalty,
1: our loyal, and our sacred honor. I think was part uh-huh. of it. We're talking about just the signers of the Declaration
0: yeah.
1: of Independence, and their wealth. Mm-hmm. They pledged everything,
0: and they knew that by signing
2: together
0: that
2: they would hang together.
1: If they lost the war, they would lose their lives, and they would lose because they'd be traitors,
0: mm-hmm.
1: and then they would have lost all of their possessions.
0: Mm-hmm.
1: Wow, that's putting it all on the line. And you know, when you make a pact with the devil mm-hmm. and you sign it, you know, I believe there's ways out. The blood of Jesus mm-hmm. Christ gives you freedom. Thank mm-hmm. you, Jesus, for that. But some of these guys have preached about the blood and the freedom and all these other things for years, and now they turn around and bring their whole congregation, not mine, mm-hmm. but their whole congregation and maybe their own, if they're the head of the denomination, bring it all under bondage. Demonic mm-hmm. deceptions that comes in the last days, and they're giving heed to seducing doctrines of demons. If you want to go to know where more idolatry is than anywhere else in the world, you go to the Vatican, you go to a Catholic church. That's where your idolatry is.
2: Mm-hmm.
1: They adopt all the gods, and they call them saints, but they adopt them as gods. And then you got the saint that brings the water, you got the saint that brings fertility, you got and all of mm-hmm. these, you could say that's Baal.
2: Mm-hmm.
1: You could say this one's Ashtaroth. You could say, you
2: right.
1: know what I'm, you could just start naming the pagan gods and attaching them to the saints who bring these same blessings. And you, what do you have? You got paganism with a new name.
2: Right.
1: And so if you want to know about idolatry, look in the Catholic Church. I was in the Catholic Church in Peru. Just went to see one of their biggest ones in their main square, the governmental square, and didn't get to go into the main cathedral, but there was a side cathedral. There was two side cathedrals on this huge, massive Catholic church, which is, you know, pretty much the dominant religion of South America and Peru, where I was at specifically. And I went into this big, big place, and here they had the statues on the wall.
2: Mm-hmm.
1: And there was Mary, and Mary's feet were gone. You know why Mary's feet were gone?
0: They kissed them off.
1: They had kissed and rubbed. That's about the only. She was high up, but you could reach her feet. And there's so many people who touched and rubbed that her feet were wore away.
0: Yeah, let me. Can I interject something?
1: Please do.
0: That was the one with. There's one that's Peter. There's a one statue that's called Peter as well, and they have done that to his feet as well. But what they did, the Romans took those statues of their gods and rename them,
2: mm-hmm.
0: like one. I'm gonna think Jupiter. I can't remember that if that was the one that was renamed Peter. I'm just saying. I could be
1: yeah.
0: wrong, and I will stand corrected. But when you do your studies in the Catholic Church about where did the statues come from and all those kind of things like that, is that many of those were just renamed, and they have actually worn the feet off of Peter as well.
1: And that's am I wrong, or is that idolatry?
2: It's idolatry.
1: If you change the name, but you still worship an idol,
0: yeah.
1: it's still an idol, and you still worship it, and it's still idolatry.
2: I mean, most of us, just regular guys, preachers, would say you can make an idol out of your family, put them ahead of God. So if you can do that just with your family.
0: Yeah, I'm not saying that's wrong. I'm not saying it's wrong. God says something about it.
2: That's right.
1: You just say, you just saying what he's saying?
0: I'm just saying what he says. I'm not saying it because I get in trouble when I say it.
1: Well, I'm going to go out on a limb. I'm going to agree with God. It's wrong. Yeah, it's idolatry.
0: That's why I'm saying this is what he said about it. There you go.
2: Talking about changing the way that you think about things or when you're with a group or something, saying this and that to try to get that group in. I read this quote to you a little bit earlier, and then you told me what it was from.
1: Yeah.
2: Each of us, and Pastor, you're going to like this one. Each of us, you might want to preach this Sunday. Each of us has a vision of good and evil. We have to encourage people to move towards what they think is good. Everyone has his own idea of good and evil and must choose to follow the good and fight evil as he conceives them. That would be enough to make the world a better place. So basically he's saying everybody has their own view of good and evil. So if you do what's good in your mind, the world would be a better place.
1: That's following your conscience.
2: And you told me when the speech was made, it was made to
1: It was made in response to a question, can atheists go to heaven? And that was his response, is if they're living by a good conscience and doing good works, brother, yes, they get to go to heaven. It didn't say anything about coming to Jesus and the blood, having washed your sins. He said if you were living a good conscience and with good works, you'll be accepted.
2: Now, what do you think about that statement, Pastor Shaver? I know what you think about it because you talked about something about a year or so ago along those lines about people trusting their heart. Just do what your heart tells you.
0: Oh, yeah. Here's what I tell people. I says you never tell people to follow their conscience.
1: Mm-hmm. Right.
0: Because their conscience is the voice within inside them that says do right. Let me say it. It's a voice within inside them that says do right as you know it.
1: Mm-hmm.
0: Do right as you know it.
1: Or as you feel it.
0: Yeah, as well. In see, here is your conscience is trained.
1: Mm-hmm.
0: So when you have people who live in the jungle, or people who are Nazis, or you have that their conscience is seared.
1: Mm-hmm.
0: See what I'm talking about? And their conscience can be trained to do the wrong thing. So what happens is that you want to train that conscience to the Word of God.
1: Mm-hmm.
0: Do you see what I'm getting at? That's not the Holy Spirit talking. That is your own conscience that's right. been trained by the Word of God to speak to you.
1: That's
0: you
1: right.
0: see what I'm getting? As you know it. So you never tell somebody, just follow your conscience.
1: Right.
0: You follow your conscience, you'll be thinking, oh my God, I'm going to tell you, they're seared. My conscience is seared. So they go out and they kill somebody and they say, well, that's not God. You're right. That's not God. But you told me to follow my conscience.
1: Right.
0: So the thing is, that's where your mind is renewed. Your soul, every part of you has to be renewed, and that conscience is a part that has to be renewed as well.
2: Amen.
0: That makes sense?
2: So now here you are, the Holy Father, standing before a group of atheists, and some of the atheists may be wonderful people, but some of them may be cutthroat business people who belong to the man-boy love thing, yeah. And you're telling them you have a sense of what you think is good and evil. So if you will do what you think is good, which is cutthroat and business and play with little boys, you think that's good. If you all do that, we'll have a good place to live.
0: Yeah.
2: That doesn't make any sense.
1: Didn't the Bible say there was a time in Israel history when every man did that was right in his own eyes?
0: Right.
1: And that's the conscience problem right there. Mm-hmm. You can convince yourself of anything and then justify it. You know, you can justify your actions when everybody else would say your actions is wrong, but you say, no, it was right because of this. At least in your perspective, you think that it was okay, but everybody else could say no. But then you get the group mentality. Go back to the Nazi illustration that Brother Schaefer threw in there. You get the group mentality. If all of these people are going that direction and everybody's seeing the good in it, I might be wrong. You know, my feeling is negative about this, you know, putting these Jews in concentration camps, but I could be wrong. You know, all those are good people that are doing it. So then you give in to the pile of lies that covered up the truth, because how could so many people be wrong? And the Antichrist spirit and that false prophet spirit is going to prey on that whole mentality, because you start at the top, like you said. Well, we got a caller.
0: Do you think we need to answer that?
1: I think we ought to answer that.
0: That might be the Pope calling.
1: I got a word for him.
0: Hello, caller, you live and on the air. Got a comment, got a question?
3: I have a question. Bill said something about that you should not call any man your father, and I was wondering what's some more scriptures that you can go along so that I can keep those scriptures in my mind when that time comes.
0: Well, Bill, do you have something
2: on that? Off the top of my head, I don't know where it's found.
0: I can find that here for you, but here's the thing. When we say that, when we're talking about Father, and let me just dove in. You have anything you want to say towards it?
2: You can go ahead.
0: Well, here's the thing that I have an earthly father.
2: Right.
0: And he is my dad, mm-hmm. but he's my earthly father. He fathered me. Mm-hmm. But what you're talking about is calling someone
2: creator
0: in,
2: of all.
0: Exactly, mm-hmm. in a religious aspect mm-hmm. of calling someone father mm-hmm. over that. That's kind of where I think the scriptures talks about not calling anyone the father or anything, mm-hmm. giving that type of a title to anyone other than the right. father, the creator.
2: Because we start to diminish God's
0: right.
2: The person of God by saying equaling
0: right.
2: this one up there.
0: So does that make sense? You got the scripture here?
3: And I was just wanting more scriptures.
0: Well, here we go. Yeah. We got it right. Here it comes. Here
2: okay,
0: it comes.
2: Matthew 23:9. And do not call okay. anyone on earth Father, for you have one Father, and he is in heaven.
0: Right.
3: Okay.
0: Is that what was that again? Matthew
2: yeah,
0: what?
2: That's 23:9.
0: Now, and I take that, and this is just Henry Schaeffer's version of that, mm. is that when they asked you, you have a mother and you have a father. You're mm-hmm. not a dad. You have
2: right.
0: a mother and a father. That's the earthly sense as far right. as your birth father. But Jesus is talking more of mm-hmm. a heavenly type father and making sure that there's a you don't look towards the any earthly man with the aspect of that this is the creator, this is the one who sustains me, this is the one that I was created from,
2: mm-hmm.
0: and calling them father in that aspect.
2: Right.
0: I think that is what he's meaning here in the passage of scripture, because there are fathers and mothers,
2: right? And that's a good question that he has.
0: It's
2: because,
0: a good one.
2: You know, most of us do call our dad when we're talking to somebody. I might say to Steve, "My father, passed away."
0: Well, Jesus had a father,
2: right?
0: Didn't have a dad,
2: right?
0: He had a father, and his name was
2: Joseph.
0: Yeah, so,
2: it's a good question to ask because a lot of people think that, but when we keep it in perspective, that God the Father created all things, and all things belong to Him. We can't give someone on earth that power to speak the word over everything on earth mm-hmm. and control everything on the earth, and then relate to Him as Father, because it takes our vision off of the true Father.
0: Yeah, I think when they call Him the Holy Father,
2: mm-hmm.
0: that is where you're crossing the line at in things like. Anyway, that's what that's just my
2: right.
0: opinion. Anyway. Sir, I hope that you have anything else you'd like to say?
3: Well, and I just would like more scriptures to be able to go back to and say, this is why you should not follow the Pope, because of this, this, and this. Not along with the scripture of the Father. Does that make sense?
0: Right. Yeah, well, you know.
2: And the Father, the comment I made about the Father was just to start the thing. There's a lot of other reasons why we shouldn't follow the Pope, and of course that's what we're talking about today. And it's not that we're anti-Catholic people, because those people love God and they really want to follow God, a lot of the Catholic people.
0: Yeah.
2: But they're just, sometimes they, you know, sometimes we just blindly follow.
0: Yeah.
1: And that's the problem when you give your affection to some organization or to some religious teacher or some religious organization, whatever, but you give them your allegiance, but you do it in ignorance. And maybe your heart is good. Maybe you love Jesus, you got saved, you went to a Catholic church, and you feel like, well, this must be,
2: right.
1: you know, the right
2: uh-huh.
1: church. But yet, it's the wrong church. And I believe
0: right.
1: that God will bring you out of that.
0: Yes.
1: If you join an occult and you're really sincere, because Brother Schaeffer says, when you have received the truth, and that's Jesus Christ, He is the truth, and then somebody presents truth to you, mm-hmm. you weigh it out and you'll accept the truth
2: right.
1: because the spirit of truth dwells in you. But after a while, you'll begin also to recognize the spirit of error. If you're going to the wrong church and you're reading the Bible and the Bible saying one thing and you're filled with, you know, God's love, God's spirit, and then you hear your pastor or the church that you're going to, the occult that you're going uh-huh. to, they're saying something else. The spirit of God's going to begin to bring you these differences so you can make the right choice.
2: Right. Yeah.
1: And awesome. that's following the wrong father. If you continue to follow that pastor and not follow the word, then you've called a man father.
2: Right.
1: And
2: yeah.
1: I think you're getting then into the spiritual aspect of letting somebody lead you away from your heavenly father by their doctrine or by their position.
2: Right.
0: Okay. Is that it, caller?
3: Yes, thank you.
0: All right.
2: Thank you
0: so very much. Thanks for calling. Anybody else has a comment, got a question? I guess we're going to open the phone lines up.
1: Yeah, might as well. Let's go.
0: 803-335-3131. Got a comment, got a question.
2: And I would just say, you know, there's lots of churches around the area that have what I would call perhaps an antichrist spirit. We're talking about this particular, the Catholic Church, because it's on a much bigger level, and bringing in the end times is probably going to be somebody that has the power to do that. And the Catholic Church definitely has the power to do that.
1: Definitely, and they have the history.
2: Uh-huh.
1: They have all of that in their past. All of these things, kings and kingdoms, were set up and torn down by the Catholic Church. So they are in the business. They have the demonic backing and experience to take care of the things that will bring in a one-world religion. And mm-hmm. the Pope Francis is stepping out to do it. If you don't believe me, don't take my word mm-hmm. for nothing. Go figure it out. Go learn for yourself, and you'll call and say, hey, Pastor, you know, mm-hmm. come to find out that thing is all messed up. And if you're a Catholic, I challenge you not to just go to your Catholic meeting and try to figure out, you know, and listen to what they're saying, because they're smooth talkers now. There can mm-hmm. be some smooth talkers mm-hmm. in these occults. And go to the Word of God. Ask God to show you and reveal you the truth, because mm-hmm. He has given you the Spirit of Truth when you got saved. Mm-hmm. So use the Spirit of Truth. Let Him reveal so that you can get on the right path. And then you will see, you will also see, that there is so much idolatry in the pagan church. It's not, listen, it is, what do we call it? An occult. It is an occult.
0: Mm-hmm. Mm-hmm. Right.
1: The Roman Catholic Church is occultic.
0: Yep.
2: That's right.
1: All right, so I'm saying that. I'm not trying to offend you. I'm trying to get you awake and out of the lie and into Jesus Christ, the truth. It's not a religion. It is a relationship.
0: Hold that cult right there for a moment. Let's take care of some business right here.
1: Let's
0: Can we do that? Here we go. Let me take care of my business right here. Here we go.
4: 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Contact me for all your pool needs at 803-707-2258. Thank you, and God bless.
0: That's Lee Moore. Thank you so much, Lee.
1: Amen, Lee.
0: Working
1: thank
0: on
1: you.
0: Them pools. Yes, sir. Got to close them up for the winter time.
1: Amen.
0: And there's some pools stay open year-round. So,
1: amen.
0: Therefore, call Lee Moore. He'll take care of everything. Let me give a shout-out to a few people here. We're still holding the cult thing here for a moment.
1: Yeah.
0: When we talk about who all's listening right now, we have got Joe Gullin III. He is listening to us. Also, hey, I got a good friend here. Tim Coaches.
1: Hey,
0: he
1: Tim.
0: Liked it. He liked us on there and said, we said, Merry Christmas, Tim. God bless you. Thank you for all that you do as well with the radio station. Love you very much for all that you do for the kingdom of God. Louis Rose is here. I'm not sure if I said that before. Mm-hmm. Patrick, Sandy Arledge. She says, preach it, pastors, preach it. So anyway, got a lot of people who tuned in. Make sure you share this with everybody. Now back to the cult. It is a cult. And then I want you to, after you finish your thought, ask me, do I believe any Catholics will be saved?
1: Okay. So one of the things that's just recently, recent, and you can look up mm-hmm. this, it's all over the internet, mm-hmm. is that Pope Francis added to God the Father, God the Son, God the Holy Spirit is Mary.
0: No way.
1: Number four. Mm-hmm. So now
0: really?
1: There's, used to be a triune Godhead. Now there's, I don't know what you call four. What would that mm-hmm. be called? A
0: quad.
2: Well, actually, when I was reading, she lowered Jesus. I mean, he lowered Jesus to second,
1: to be under Mary,
2: to be under Mary, and yes. raised Mary above Jesus.
0: Yeah, because she had him,
2: right?
1: Yes. And she also, according to their doctrine, had to be born of a virgin mm-hmm. to be worthy to bear the Son of God.
0: Well, you know, many say that because I've asked and read about it. Say, well, you know, why do you go to an intercessor like mm-hmm. Mary? And, you know, and not directly to Jesus. And many will say that because Mary is the one who nursed Jesus mm-hmm. and that she would be the one that could interpose between.
1: And nourish you, maybe.
0: Yeah, and interpose between her and Jesus. You know, don't be so upset with Johann over here because, and I'm not saying anything about Johann. Henry. Don't be so upset with Henry because of whatever problem. But the follow-up with the question that I asked myself, would Catholics be saved? Here's what I'm going to tell you. There will be people saved, I think, out of all religions.
1: Mm-hmm.
0: And when I say that, please make sure, let me say it this way here. When I say all religion, that there are people who love Jesus. And it's only through Jesus. Now, you got to go through Jesus.
1: Right.
0: But there are people who don't know the doctrine.
1: Mm-hmm.
0: You know, there are Catholics who don't know the Catholic doctrine. They absolutely don't know it. All they know is that they love Jesus and that they've asked Jesus to forgive them of their sins.
1: Mm-hmm.
0: And if they've done those things, then yes. But look at this here. If you believe the doctrine of the Catholic Church, you can't be saved.
1: Mm-hmm.
0: That is not mm-hmm. a doctrine you can be saved
1: with. You got
0: with.
1: Saved That's by right. their doctrine, you're not saved.
0: Exactly. Does that make sense what I'm saying?
1: Yeah. That,
0: and I believe there's going to be, you're going to be shocked when you realize that there's going to be other ones, you know, and when I say other denominations is what I really mean, mm-hmm. is that's going to be, saved because they just didn't know. Mm-hmm. There's a total doctrine, but if they accept that wrong, false doctrine, they can't be saved.
1: Mm-hmm. That's exactly right, because the Bible talks about they believe a lie and be damned.
0: Right.
1: So if they've received mm-hmm. Jesus and got involved in the wrong church, the Spirit of truth will eventually get
0: Pull them out.
1: That may take time.
0: Right.
1: And it may take a process. And going right. back to this, the Mary thing and involving her in the Trinity, trying to bring her in, what you're doing now is you're going to help open the door for a lot of other religions
2: that may
1: who
2: take
1: have.
2: Time.
1: Right. And it may take a process. And going right. back
2: Something's
1: to this.
2: Something's going in my ear here.
1: There we go. Let's get, there we go. So anyway, a snafu on the our side. So what you have is, this is what's happening, brethren, uh-huh. is the Pope is introducing into the pantheon of the Godhead. I shouldn't use pantheon, but you know, she's bringing in Mary because many religions have the sacred mother image. It's called mm-hmm. the sacred feminine. And you go back to Baal, there was an Ashtaroth, the opposite mm-hmm. of the male was the female. And you got Isis and Osiris and Horus, and they had the opposite of their sect, the feminine, the sacred mm-hmm. feminine. And all I'm saying is, what was one of the Greek sacred feminine? Y'all help me out on that name. You had
0: Isis was one.
1: Yeah, but there was another
0: Ashtaroth.
1: One. What's the one who was the multi-breasted one? Was that, who was Ephesus? Goddess of Ephesus was
0: Diana.
1: Mm-hmm. So there's a Diana.
0: That's right.
1: So mm-hmm. all of these had the sacred feminine, but not Christianity. Mm-hmm. But the Pope now
0: the
1: has
0: Pope
1: made
0: brings
1: another,
0: it in.
1: So the
0: yeah.
1: Pope has made another big step.
0: Same spirit working.
1: It's the same spirit mm-hmm. that's going to work. Yeah. It's mm-hmm. been working, but now it's come blatantly out into the open that this Mary is also a God. Mm-hmm. And so now it helps to do that one world religion for the last days. Mm-hmm. It's all a move. And, you know, the Pope's going around is trying to get everybody to go green. He's trying to love Mother Earth. The one that has nurtured us all. That's not biblical, you guys. I mean, we should not tear the earth apart because God will destroy those who destroy the earth. And we are to use the resources wisely as stewards mm-hmm. of these great gifts. But we are not to worship the earth as a mother or a nurture mm-hmm. because Jesus Christ, God the Father, is the one who provides everything that we need.
2: Amen.
1: Okay, I'm out on a limb. Y'all saw it off if you want to. Might be like the cartoons, though. You try to saw my limb off and the tree falls.
2: Amen. Well, you know, that was one of the reasons that we want to talk about today. But another reason was he had just changed the Our Father prayer and taken it from lead us not into temptation to don't let us fall into temptation. And one of the things that you and I were talking about before the program today was idealistically, it's wonderful to think that God doesn't lead us into temptation, but realistically, the Bible says the steps of a footman of a righteous man are ordered of the Lord. And if we look back at Job, it was God that spoke to the devil and said, "You know, have you considered Job?" So
1: yeah.
2: Then is that not leading him to a place to test him and to try him and see how it works? And some people would say, "Well, that's not really temptation." Well, he could have fallen there just as easy as if he had dangled a woman in front of him. You know what I mean? Temptation for one person is not the same for another person.
1: That's right.
2: So I think that that God does lead us into situations where we have to make a decision. And that, you know, so some people would say, well, that's a small insignificant thing. But after all these years of Scripture, you're going to change it all of a sudden? If you change that, why not change some of the other stuff? Like a deacon, a bishop can be the husband of a couple wives or multiple wives. Or you
1: no
2: know,
1: problem.
2: Why not just change what you want to change if that's the way it's going to be? So
0: okay, so let me read this article that I have here.
1: Yeah.
0: Just kind of put something to it so you can look at it. This is Vatican City Worthy News. A delegation of evangelicals led by televangelist Kenneth Copeland and James Robison met with Pope Francis for 3 hours last week at the Vatican. The meeting was set up by Bishop Tony Palmer, a bishop of the Anglican Episcopal Church in the United Kingdom. Last January, Palmer addressed a Kenneth Copeland pastors' conference calling for the unity between Catholic and Protestants. This meeting was a miracle, Robinson told the Fort Worth Star-Telegram. This is something God has done. God wants his arms around the world, and he wants Christians to put his arms around the world by working together. Now, over the past few years, Robinson has led several conferences with evangelicals and Catholics working towards an ecumenical understanding. Robinson, along with Catholic philosopher J.W. Richards, wrote a book entitled Invisible. Earlier this month, megachurch leader Joel Osteen also met with the Pope, saying, I love the fact that he's made the church more inclusive, not trying to make it smaller, but to try to make it larger, to take everyone in. So that just resonates with me. However, critics have expressed concern about the recent ecumenical gatherings, stating that ecumenicism is far from biblical and point to the understanding that the last religious ruler termed the false prophet by many will gather the world into false religions, one world religion. Now, over the past month, Pope Francis has been setting historical precedents, beginning with his trip in Israel. It was his first time to an entourage led by the Pope included both Jews and Muslims. Just a few weeks ago, the Pope led a prayer vigil with Israeli leader Shimon Peres and Palestinian leader Mahmoud Abbas at the Vatican. It was then that Islamic prayers and readings from the Quran were heard in the Vatican for the first time. And you know, the Pope, this is me speaking now, the Pope kissed and blessed the Quran.
2: I seen it.
0: You saw that? Okay. Critics warned that Bishop Palmer's message, delivered in January to a Copeland pastor's conference, spoke of the spirit of Elijah, and the heart of God is to return back to the Father. Now think about the...
2: Which Father is
0: the
2: reference?
0: Think about the twist on those words. Mm-hmm. Isn't that amazing? However, Palmer did not speak of a return to God, but return to the Catholic Church. As Palmer expounded, saying, if you're born again, you're all Catholics now. Now this is stuff that you can find all over the internet, right, as news. Of course, this has been some time ago, and we're just talking about it, but it's a understanding that what we see happening is a move towards a one-world religion, and people need to get aware that all of a sudden what happens is the one-world religion, he pops up on the stage, and he goes on and says, well, why didn't we see this coming? Well, that's what Project Seer does. We do see it coming.
2: Exactly.
0: And that's why we're telling you, mm-hmm, what we're seeing and what's out there, and you have to look at, the Pope's going to pull in the Protestant church and those leaders that are above us that have went. You need to find out who went to the Vatican.
2: Mm-hmm.
0: Who went to the Vatican and who signed what papers? And I want to know, what did you say when you were there? It's like the meeting on the tarmac between
2: Clinton.
0: Yep. President Clinton and...
1: I forgot her name. Yeah. They talked about the grandchildren.
0: Yeah, and mm-hmm, I want to know what the meeting on the tarmac was about.
2: Mm-hmm.
0: Do you know what I mean? Got out of the airplanes, walked down to the tarmac, and got together. It was the district attorney. Anyway, so I want to know what the meeting's about. I want to know what they talked about when they were in the Vatican there. They were there for 3 hours.
2: Mm-hmm.
1: And so what's going to happen then, from my perspective, is you get all of these big players in the Christian side and mm-hmm, the Catholic side, and they're joining together, we're pulling our forces back together. We're rejoining the Catholic Church. Then you're going to create a paradigm that everybody who doesn't now is an outsider. They don't want world peace. They're the ones that's been bringing division to the whole world. And it's like the two witnesses who the whole world hates during the time of tribulation. Can't wait to kill them. When they do, they're finally so happy. And so you create an atmosphere of

0: Well, I don't know why it's working if it ain't demonic.
1: Well, let's think about this here.
0: It's demonic.
1: If Christians can't have demons or spirits, then that can be no pastor that could deceive them because they're all Christians and they can't have them. Unless you're trying to say they're never saved. They were never saved. Right? I mean, that's what you just got to think about. They were never saved. So it don't make no sense to me.
0: Doesn't make any sense.
1: Doesn't make any sense. But anyway.
0: Well, if Christians can't have demons and save and lost people, you're not supposed to cast demons out.
1: Who are we going to cast demons out of? I ain't cast them out of unsaved. Anyway, so there's a spirit working here as far as trying to be inclusive of, like, let's get everybody in that.
0: Yes, and it's worldwide.
1: Yeah.
0: And it's happening so fast. This Pope is moving at lightning speed. You got to figure out for 2,000 years, there's been fight between religion. Now, he said, no, we're going to get all these together, and it's going to work. And you know what? That's going to bring about the introduction. And I said it before, this has to be done first. Got to get religions pulling the same way first before you're going to get the world pulling the same way.
1: So do we ask, is this the last Pope? I mean, there's questions.
0: I'm not saying that he is. I haven't heard a word from God that he is the the false prophet. I haven't heard that. But I can see that it is a great possibility.
2: Amen.
0: But he could be just laying the foundation for the next pope. I can see that as well. There may be another one that's coming that's even charismatic.
1: Who is it, Martin Malachi? Didn't he the one that said something about the last pope? The last pope ever, the truth about the Malachi's prophecy?
0: I know that according to others that I've read behind, that Pope Francis, being a Jesuit pope, is the first one, and that he is going to be the last one, and that he will be. Others have said that. I'm not saying it. I'm saying it's a great possibility, but I'm also considering there may be the one behind him that's more charismatic than he is.
1: Well, this one here is Jesuit.
0: Jesuit.
1: This one here's a Jesuit.
0: Mm-hmm. The one that's going in after him.
1: I think this one is.
0: Okay.
1: The one that we have now is a Jesuit in that. But anyway, there's a Exovaticanum. Is that it? Exovaticanum. Is that, say that right?
0: Yes, that's correct.
1: From Tom Horn. Talks about this being the last pope that will.
0: That's right.
1: This is it.
0: That's it.
1: You know, so you look how old he is. There's not going to be another one after that. So just, you know,
0: things got to happen fast.
1: Well, that's what I'm saying.
0: One.
1: That's what I'm saying. If that's the premises of us thinking that he's the last one, and there won't be another one, and you got to think 7 years out.
0: Mm-hmm.
1: Okay, something's got to happen pretty quick to get this all set up. So there's one, and he is doing that,
0: and he's doing a good job of it.
1: Mm-hmm.
0: And the spirit of the age is released, you know, to bring this to pass.
1: Yeah, who was that? I'm going to look this up here. The one that met at Kenneth Copeland's church, I think it was Palmer. And I think Tony Palmer, that's him right there. His name is Tony Palmer. He actually died immediately after that. It was in a car wreck. Boom. He was taken off the scene, brother.
0: Oh, I hadn't been made aware
1: this
0: of this.
1: Man, yeah. Bishop Palmer. Dies in a motorcycle accident immediately afterwards. Once he got up and made this announcement and everything.
0: About joining him with the Catholic.
1: Bishop Palmer, Pope's Pentecostal friend. I think that's the Pentecostal who used iPhone film video of Pope Francis addressing the Pentecostals, died Sunday after a motorcycle accident. Bishop Tony Palmer, referred to as his friend, was riding the motorcycle when he crashed head-on with a car traveling in the wrong lane.
0: Wow.
1: Yeah, so it just happened right after he got up and made that announcement with Copeland. Off the scenes, he went. So now you just tell me who took him off the scene, God or the Catholics?
0: I don't know. But after making that announcement, I wouldn't want to die right after making that announcement. I'd like time to repent first.
1: Yeah.
2: That's right.
0: After, you know, you come out of the light and you're walking back into the darkness. Mm-hmm. Come on now. The Reformation was about bringing the light to the people because the light was contained, or supposedly, by those who could read and write, and that was mostly the uppers. And they control religion by controlling the knowledge of the Bible. When the knowledge of the Bible got out and the printing press was invented, the popes and everybody else hated it because they said that man was not suitable, not able to read and comprehend and apply it to his life, had to have a father or bishops and archbishops to give them the understanding.
2: You know, and we talked about that right before the program too. And the one, you know, back in the old days,

0: it would actually coat the Bible with poison so that you, if you touch it barehanded, it would kill you. And people would say, well, you're not supposed to handle that. And the priests would, of course, wear gloves or things that would mask the poison getting on their fingers, and then they would look holy because they're able to handle the Bible. And, you know, when people try to keep you from finding the truth and knowledge about things, there's a problem there.
1: And when somebody wants to be the person that gives you the narrative all the mm-hmm. time and mm-hmm. tells you how to think and what you should do, how you should live, and they're the only input, they're trying, it's called manipulation,
0: right.
1: domination, and finally control. They want to control you.
2: Yeah. That's right. So let's do the tie in here. So there was a man, a bishop, mm-hmm. that from the Catholic Church that met with Kenneth Copeland
0: mm-hmm.
2: and trying to do reconciliation, right, between the two. So let's just, the connection. Now, as I read this here, I'm going, oh, this was the connection.
0: Mm-hmm.
2: So Palmer, this is the guy's name, Tony Palmer, was born in the United Kingdom, grew up in South Africa, and he served as the director of the South African office of Kenneth Copeland Ministries.
1: Okay.
2: So that's the connection. And a U.S.-based Pentecostal group offering mega prayer meetings around the world. Pope Francis, which Palmer filmed in January, was addressed to participants in the conference at Copeland Ministries. Here's what I'm going to try to say. Addressing Palmer as my brother, a bishop brother, and saying they had been friends for years, the Pope spoke of his longing for Christian unity and his confidence that God would bring about the miracle of the Christian unity. So he used, see what I'm talking about? He used someone under Copeland that was, so what Copeland was doing was supporting this man's ministry in South Africa, mm-hmm. and he was Catholic. And he'd asked the bishop, the Pope, can I work with charismatic Catholics? Mm-hmm. See what I mean? He asked the Pope, and the Pope says, yes, do that because I want us to be joined together. So that was the scene, the thread that worked mm-hmm. The Catholic and Kenneth Copeland together through this one man. Say, yes, let's get these together and let's start to resolve some of the issues between the Catholic Church and Christians. That makes sense?
1: Yeah, and then on the other side of that equation, on Chrislam, you've got the, what's the pastor's name?
0: Rick Warren
1: working on that side of the equation. And Rick Warren, I seen him in a picture with the Pope.
2: Mm-hmm. Right.
1: Mm-hmm. So there you go. There's the connection again. Now you're bringing Chrislam. You got the Pentecostal side coming in with Copeland. You got a Chrislam mixture. And I've watched some videos where that pastor was teaching mm-hmm. Muslims and saying there's mm-hmm. not a great difference between us.
2: Right.
1: Mm-hmm. And I watched it and I said, I can't believe this.
2: Right. And when you look at the 08 inaugural
0: mm-hmm.
2: Ceremony that he prayed for, President Obama.
1: In the name of
2: Isa. He prayed in the name of Isa. And Isa is the Muslim name for Jesus.
1: That's right. Mm-hmm.
2: And he slipped that in. So anyway, so there is the connection between the mm-hmm. Christian church and the Muslim church coming together through Chrislam. Chrislam being mm-hmm. Christian and Islam coming together under one head. I use that word head.
0: Yeah.
2: They want your head.
0: But you might want to mention, too, you said prayed in the name of Isa, which is Jesus, but
2: it's a false
0: before.
2: Jesus.
0: It's not the same Jesus.
2: It's not the same Jesus.
0: Worship.
2: He's a false Jesus of the Quran.
1: The Quran, Isa, is a Jesus who was a good teacher, but is under Muhammad and will come and help Muhammad when he returns to subdue the earth, and then he will give himself to all his service to Muhammad. He mm-hmm. is a subservient teacher to Muhammad. Go ahead, mm-hmm. put that in your pipe and smoke it.
2: All right, got about 4 minutes. I got to wrap this thing up. Yeah. Sounds pretty good.
1: Wow, there's so much more, too, that's happening. Our listeners do need to do some research into the end-time deception that is happening right now. You may say, well, it's not my church. Well, it might be some leaders in your church that's mm-hmm. involved in this. You need to find out and break free from it.
2: So let's ask the question here, Steve, is that if you have a non-denominational church, or let's just say it's Church of God.
1: Okay.
2: Let's just stay with where we're from. And if our head over our church started to say, okay, now we're going to accept homosexuals into the bishop
1: ministry,
2: whatever level of ministry, we're going to do that here. That means everybody who stays with that, we all accept it.
1: That's right.
2: We all come under that spirit.
1: That's right.
2: Does that make sense?
1: It does. Because the leader sets the precedent for the body.
2: For everybody.
1: That's exactly right. And I would pull out. I wouldn't be part of it.
2: So the thing is that if you have these people now to set that up, that and if you find out that these leaders have met with the Pope,
1: and
2: this
1: is
2: what they're saying, yeah, and they've signed this, and they are doing the part of that, then you have to be very careful that that spirit that you're working and you're supporting it is under that as well.
1: Mm-hmm. Yeah.
2: Does that make sense?
1: Yeah, that's what the Reformation was, getting out from under the Catholic
2: Church. Exactly. I mean,
1: it's the whole thing over again.
0: Right. Yeah. I would say, too, regarding Church of God only, you know, we have a system set up where if you were going to say, you know, we're going to support homosexuality, it would have to be brought before the General Council and have to be voted on and all
1: that
0: kind of stuff, you know. But if all of a sudden we wake up one day and Church of God leaders say, hey, you know what, we're going to do against all those rules and we just are going to join together with this stuff, which is could very easily happen, you know, then you have to really make a decision then. And I know my decision would be take the license off the wall and say I'm no longer.
2: I'd hang mine on the door like Martin Luther did.
0: With the 95 on thesis. It.
1: Yeah. All right.
2: I got a couple of minutes here, guys.
1: God bless y'all. I thank you for listening to 99.9 WCC Project Seer. I want you to have a very, very Merry Christmas. Remember, Jesus Christ is the only reason for this season.
2: That's right.
0: Amen. I just want to say Merry Christmas to everybody, and I'll go do the thing, Brother Steve. You can just sit there.
1: Okay. Yeah,
0: but Merry Christmas to everybody, and thank you for listening.
2: Well, I love everybody very much. Position yourself for the blessing. Merry Christmas. Happy New Year from my house to your house. And I want to thank you for listening to Project Seer and for your faithful support of this program. God bless you.
1: God bless y'all.
2: Thank you for tuning in today. We've been your hosts, Henry Schaefer and Steve Hall. The end times are here. Anything is possible. Are you ready? Don't miss the next episode of Special Edition, End Time Revelation.

0: 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This is Chuck Stanley. 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

0: Good morning. It's another great day in the state of South Carolina. I am thankful and praise God for the rain. I'm sure everybody is praising God for that. We needed the rain. We're here live from the station in New Ellington, South Carolina. I am Bill Robinson with the Daily Stewart Show. I have the great pastor Bill George here with me from University Parkway Church of God. And Conquering with Christ, LLC, is a Christian-based radio broadcasting company. 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So what is a steward? A steward is someone who manages something and is assigned to manage something. And last week we learned about stewardship, a life's journey, by utilizing smart goals and looking at what God's Word says about plans and planning. Probably one of the most quoted scriptures regarding plans is found in Jeremiah 29:11, and I'm going to read from the Amplified Version. "For I know the plans and thoughts that I have for you, says the Lord. Plans for peace and well-being and not for disaster, to give you a future and a hope." So let's revisit and review SMART goals briefly. And Pastor Bill, do you remember another way to think about goals? It's what I said I would say to my children every year.
1: When you mentioned about the goals in different ways, you know, my kids used to always say, "Dad, you're just trying to put your thumb on us and squish us." But that's not what it, I would tell them. You know, if you can't think about just today, you have to think about the future. And my wife Phyllis was great with that in school. She would always tell the teacher. The teacher would get upset and say, "Everybody's got to stay in for lunch today," or "Everybody's got to do this and that." And Phyllis was the classroom supervisor. She'd say, "You can't do that. You have to plan. If what you say today affects tomorrow, and it affects the next one." So even in goals, as far as school, and you just have to realize that today doesn't mean just today. It means the future. You're setting a precedent for things to come.
0: Amen. Amen. And so that's exactly, my kids would say, "Hey, you're just trying to control us." But I would say, "No, I want to support you, and I want to know what your hopes and dreams are so that I can be part of that." And, you know, I think that gets back to, you know, really thinking about who we share our hopes and dreams with, mm-hmm. and whether they're going to support that or maybe not support it. And so you do have to be careful, I think, as far as who you're sharing hopes and dreams with, don't you think?
1: Amen. Yeah, the Bible tells us not to cast your pearl before swine. That's kind of what it's talking about.
0: Yes. Absolutely. So once you make a list of your hopes and dreams, the next step is to put them in the form of SMART goals. And SMART is an acronym. So S stands for specific. So you want to be specific about what you're trying to do. M is measurable. Without being measured, you don't know whether you've done what you said you're going to do. A is for achievable, or it can be action-oriented. R is for relevant and realistic. You want to make a realistic goal. You know, if your goal is to climb Mount Everest and you're not working out and jogging and doing marathons and all that kind of thing, doing a preliminary climb, you may not ever be able to do that, and that may be very unrealistic. And then T is for time-bound. So time-bound means you want your goal to have around it a parameter of time that you're going to achieve it. So each goal should have these critical five components, and these five components help provide action and results. So I wanted to share a few of my goals. I'm going to share two for 2026. I didn't get to this last week, but I wanted to do it just to illustrate personally how I do this. So one of the hopes and dreams that I had from a spiritual standpoint was to volunteer for the Deliverance Ministry. So I wrote that out as a SMART goal, and it ended up like this. By the end of 2026, I will be able to lead a deliverance session with the help of other deliverance ministers. So it is specific. It is time-bound. It is measurable because there's a specific role I'm aiming to achieve by the end of 2026. And it's achievable because it's based on the experience I have accumulated, and also realistic based on the training that I've had, the observation, the experience, the availability, and the leading of the Holy Spirit. So that's one of my spiritual goals, Pastor Bill. What do you think?
1: I think you did a good job. You know, when I was pastoring, a lot of times I would say to somebody, let's, you know, if you'd like to be a teacher, why don't we set a time period for you to work at it, to see if you like it, see if it's your calling, and if it doesn't work, then we go on from there. But if you never try, you never start, you never plan, you never achieve. So exactly what you were saying about the deliverance ministry, you planned, you measured specifically what you were going to do. We've sat down together, you've done it, and you're great at it. So I agree with you 100%. Those need to be achievable goals, not high and mighty goals.
0: Yes, thank you. And that's something that I shared with you because I needed somebody to help me say, yeah, you're ready for that or you're not ready for that.
1: Yes.
0: Because it's not something that I can say by myself, I'm ready. So I appreciate your help on that. Then for a financial goal, I wrote down I would really like to pay my mortgage off over a five-year period. I'm on a fixed income, so that's kind of a stretch goal is what I would say.
1: Yeah.
0: And it's really one that I just enter to by faith. And I don't know, I've heard a little bit about your personal life story, Pastor Bill, and I know you probably challenged yourself with many stretch goals. I know when you were in Wisconsin, you said you had a church and it started out with two people.
1: Yeah, exactly. And by the time we were done, we had reached two-thirds of Oshkosh with a love letter ministry, a television ministry, and just little things that God puts in your heart. And you say, okay, this is where I have to start. I can't start at the finish line. I have to start at the beginning. And like you said, you look at yourself as a father, husband, all that, and then you look spiritually. Okay, I'm going to be a leader of my house. I'm going to be a leader in the church. I'm going to be a leader in my community. And you just keep going on from there.
0: Yes, and like you did that with a stretch goal, and you and your wife, Phyllis, probably didn't have a time frame of a month or a year. It was more of a long-term goal.
1: Right.
0: This is more of a long-term goal for me. So I said 5 years. So for the time frame, that's where I landed. And is it specific? Yes. Is it measurable? Yes. I can tell by my mortgage statement how I'm doing. Is it achievable? Well, by faith, I will say yes. Is it realistic? That's why I chose a five-year time frame, because really going beyond 5 years for anything is really kind of difficult. But 5 years is a good time frame to use for a long-term goal, in my opinion. And we'll just have to see, you know, how God provides. And there might be some flexibility there. I might have to stretch that out a little further as I get more into the years, but we'll see. I'm on record now, so we can go back and look at this, I guess, in a few years and say, how are you doing on that? So this is just a couple examples I thought I would share with everyone, and we can, again, just kind of have fun, look back and say, you know, how is Bill doing on this goal, this long-term goal? So I wanted to move into roles and holes. So the title of today's talk, Roles, Goals, and Holes. And I used to give a speech on that after I was shot, because I had many roles prior to being shot that some of them changed. I had holes, which were really blind spots, the way that I may have perceived things, but not understanding how others perceived it. And then really looking at goals and redefining my roles. And roles certainly impact the way our goals are structured, mm-hmm. and also how much time we spend in those areas that maybe we have set that are goals. So how many roles we have, many times we don't recognize that, and how they do impact our goals and time management and define us. Any thoughts on that, Pastor Bill?
1: I think we can. Let me put this up here because Pastor gets onto me. I think we can understand that we can be pulled so many different ways. What's the old saying? A jack of many trades, master of none.
0: Yes.
1: And God hasn't called us just to be a jack of all trades. In some areas, he's called us to be a master of that particular area. I like what you said about the five-year goal with the mortgage and stuff, because we do have to reevaluate sometimes. And, you know, in 5 years, you might be able to refinance to get a better rate. But if you just say, well, my goal is I'm going to pay this off in 10 years, and I'm not going to ever look at it again. I'm just going to keep going. You may do that, but you may have lost some money along the way. So I like what you said about the setting goals and stuff. But as a role, you have to be able to step into that role and be the husband, be the leader, be the one that actually is affecting these goals that you're setting. So,
0: amen. And, you know, before my hunting accident, before I got shot and it just changed my life, I would say my roles, thinking back, were husband, being a father, being a son. At that time, my parents were living, being a chief financial officer, being a church attendee, being part of my children's sports as a coach or attendee, really into fishing, had a community leader role. I helped found a community foundation for Alpharetta or North Fulton County, being a volunteer, being a homeowner, and also part of the subdivision. And what was big in Atlanta was the Atlanta Lawn Tennis Association. So I was a tennis player as well. And, you know, if I had to look at these things, I'd probably say the CFO role was probably my dominant way of spending time at that point. So what do you think, Pastor Bill? Are those typical roles that you think most people identify with or would see?
1: I would agree with you, because most people, when you ask, what do you do? They don't say, well, I go out and play baseball. I go out and I hike with my family. And they don't talk about the fun things they do. They put their role as, I'm the breadwinner. I work at a bank. I'm the pastor. I'm the, and that's what identifies us in our mind, but that really isn't what identifies us, and as you're going to talk a little bit about your accident, after your accident, your views were different. So,
0: yes. So, when we look at roles, one question we have to ask is, how can we measure those? I never really gave much thought about that, but for example, how much time you spend fulfilling a role may tell you something about your lifestyle. So I spent a lot of time as chief financial officer for that company working during the week. Most of the time I would commute in to beat the traffic. So I'd leave home at 6 a.m. I'd be the first one in the office, but I'd beat the traffic. But I also miss some precious time with the kids and in the morning, or in with Gigi, just having breakfast. And then a lot of times I would come in late and miss dinner because, again, in Atlanta, I had about an hour commute each way. And sometimes it might turn into 3 hours depending on wrecks and so forth. And so I try to avoid the 5 o'clock rush, and usually that would help me get home quicker, but at the same time it would sacrifice some time with my family. So how much time you spend fulfilling a role is certainly important and something for all of us to examine. And then how passionate you are about a role. I mean, if you're really passionate about, say, doing what you do for a living, that's great. But like for me, being so passionate about that and really knowing that was fulfilling my lifetime career goal, it really outweighed a lot of the other roles that I should have been concentrating on. And, you know, if I think about it now, that role of CFO was really letting that define me versus allowing a relationship with God define me. And that was really my problem before I was shot. I think about the man with the talents. And, you know, I was like the man with the one talent in that, you know, I'd gone through altar call and given my life to Christ, but it's like I took that very precious gift and buried it and didn't really see it multiply or increase very much. So I was trying to define myself as a CFO versus God really helping me define myself through the relationship with him. And I think, you know, most people today, like you said, Pastor Bill, would say employment defines them, especially men, look kind of as to what they do versus who God looks at them as what defines them. What do you think about that?
1: I think you're absolutely right. And all of us, I think, have a come to Jesus meeting with our roles at some point, you know. In my case, it was my kidney cancer that really made me start thinking about life and where I'm going with things. And it actually caused me to write the book about this business of marriage. I never thought about doing something like that, but all of a sudden now I was thinking, well, what is my real legacy for God? What am I doing for God? So I think it does make a big difference after you've gone through something.
0: Amen. So we need to think about the roles that we currently fill, and we could list that, those out, write them out, and think about the one that you spend the most time fulfilling. And for me, you know, going back to prior to my hunting accident, the major role was CFO. And if I really want to think about why I was wired that way and really looking at achievement in business. You know, a lot of times in your work environment, you get accolades or you get, you know, people saying great things about you, and that drives kind of a, well, I think it's just natural. It makes us feel good about ourselves and drives some, some value. And I know when I grew up, part of what probably wired me that way is I had a very critical mother that would not really, I would say, not really supportive in a lot of ways. Like, for instance, if I worked really hard at school and made an A or had straight A's on the report card, it wasn't really celebrated. And or she would say, well, there was a boy that lived near us, and he was really, I don't know if, like, Leave It to Beaver, he was like the Eddie Haskell guy that always was looking to get into trouble, but she never saw it that way. She saw him as really better than me, and I would always hear about what he did and how she was talking about him, and it drove me to kind of want to be better, almost like a perfectionist, if that makes sense.
1: Yeah, it does.
0: And so I think that's why I was wired that way. I committed to my profession. It was a do-whatever-it-takes commitment. As a publicly traded company, you know, we were always under pressure to meet quarterly goals and quarterly profit goals. And the board of directors and the CEO of the holding company were very focused on those commitments. And, of course, the pressure was ran downhill so much more that it interfered with my after-work plans with my family. And just as an example of that and how much that did interfere, there was a time in Atlanta when the Atlanta Braves had really peaked and they were doing great. They had won the World Series and they were hosting the Home Run Derby and the All-Star Game. And I had two tickets to the Home Run Derby, and it was something I always wanted to go to. And so my middle boy was playing baseball, so I told my wife, I said, meet me at work, which was fairly close to the stadium because work was downtown Atlanta, and bring our middle boy, and we'll just get together, and you know, I'll meet you, and then you can go back home, and I'll take him to the game and come home later. Well, that, of course, that very day, I'm about to go downstairs and meet my wife, and she's in the car with Sam, our boy that I'm taking to the Home Run Derby, and I get a call from the CEO of the holding company. Says, we're going to have a meeting and talk about our quarterly performance. And I'm sitting there thinking, well, what's to talk about? Because we made our goals, and he actually wanted to bring us all together in the boardroom and basically berate and criticize us for not meeting our goals. Now, I'd met our goals. Our CEO of our division, he knew that. So we were sitting there going, why are we here? But there was a couple of divisions that did not meet their goals, so he wanted everyone to suffer along with those two divisions, I guess. I don't really understand it looking back at it. I know I was I was fuming. I think I was almost ready to quit and walk out, and then he ended up wrapping up the meeting. We did make the Home Run Derby, but I was my blood pressure must have been really high, and I know it's never a good thing to keep your wife waiting, and I know she wasn't too happy either.
1: That's right.
0: So, you know, after this incident, I began to question what I was really doing and whether I was really paying attention. But actually, nothing really changed until after that traumatic accident and the hunting accident I had. And that's really when time and passion for each role changed. I realized there were, you know, many holes in my life. And despite the success I was having, the CFO role was creating a lot of gaps personally. And I do think a lot of executives have that issue where they're really torn. I mean, there's that pressure from work that starts to isolate them. But at the same time, they're torn because they want to spend time with the family. So after I was shot, here's how I redefined my roles. I became a heart believer in Christ and ready to surrender everything at that point. And, you know, after really experiencing like a near-death experience and being rescued and really having that word from God, how could you not reorganize your role and make that the top priority? And that was really not my top priority at that point. So at this point, it was all about, you know, I want that relationship with God. And, you know, that's the main thing I'm pursuing. Then as a husband, I wanted to love my wife with all my heart, and that meant giving her more time. The same thing as a father. I wanted to love the kids more and be a life coach. And I looked at that time as an opportunity. I could have been really bitter after being shot. But, you know, part of my story is that story of forgiveness. And that really opened me up to be thankful that I was alive, but also be thankful that I had some time with my wife and children that otherwise I wouldn't have had time to really do that. And then, you know, being a son at that point, my mom and dad would call me a lot of times, and I'd be busy, and I wouldn't be able to talk much, and I really reprioritized that and didn't really take their phone calls for granted anymore. And then I was a church attendee, and I stayed a church attendee, just a different way of looking at church. And I still was a chief financial officer for about, I think it was about 4 months, Pastor Bill, after I was shot. And then because the doctors could never give me a prognosis about whether I would ever see again or if I would see clearly, you know, the company finally came, and the secretary used to come, and because I was CFO, I had to sign certain checks and wire transfers and contracts, and she would come to the house and tell me what it was, put my hand where I needed to sign, and I would sign, and then she'd go back to the office with the paperwork. And I understood that was a very difficult way to do business for the company. But I think the toughest part about after the hunting accident for me personally was really knowing that I was losing that role in it. Even though my roles had changed, that role was still important to me. And so when they came out and told me that they were going to trigger a severance package for me, I was appreciative, but I was also a little bit sad that, you know, I would not be going back to the company. And I'm not really sure they really knew how. You know, today's, you know, having worked with blindness in Michigan, I know that there's ways for people to work and retain their position, but I didn't know anything about that or any way to reach out to anybody. And then, you know, the other thing that changed was being my children's sports coach. I was a coach for my daughter in basketball, and then I also got to watch her play volleyball, and I was helping my son in baseball, my middle boy. So there was a lot going on there that I was trying to help them. And I got a funny story about about that I want to tell later. Now, this was many months. Now, you got to remember, our youngest son, Jack, was like 4 years old when the hunting accident happened. So when he was in fifth grade, they decided to do a basketball team for the elementary school starting at fifth grade, and he was kind of the inaugural, his class, the inaugural team. And so they needed coaches, and I volunteered because I wasn't really working that much with the way my vision had turned out, but I was working some, and I had time, so I volunteered to be his coach. And I guess because the way I looked, and knowing that I didn't have vision in one eye, I ended up with my son, a couple of really ADHD kids, like that no one would want to coach. They were very hyperactive. And then some fourth graders, which I was the only team with fourth graders. And so I ended up working with them quite a bit, and we were ready for our first game, And the game, right before the game, I was on the court with the kids already, getting ready, and the organizer of the school's sports came over and said, I'm going to coach the kids. The parents really don't want you to coach. And I said, oh, no, I'm going to coach them because I've been working with them for the past month. And so I did. And we were playing the most experienced team in that league. They had won the league championship last year or the previous year. And so the only thing that was different that the parents didn't know that I knew and that the organizer didn't know that I knew is that I had read the rules. Mm-hmm. And they allowed for zone defense. And even though I didn't have a lot of shooters, I knew how to organize them to play as a zone and collapse on the person shooting.
1: Mm-hmm.
0: So it turned out we won that game because the other team couldn't figure out how to beat our defense. And after that, the parents were like, yeah, we want Bill to coach.
1: Yeah, there you go.
0: So sometimes in a role, you have to prove you can do it, and then you're awarded it. And then being a fishing enthusiast, I wasn't sure I would ever do that again, but I ended up being able to do some of that. Community leader, I ended up doing a little bit of that, but not quite as much. A volunteer, I wasn't sure I'd ever have the opportunity to volunteer again, but I did end up volunteering for different organizations. And then being a homeowner, you know, one thing, if you're disabled or you have a health issue, you know, it's very difficult to maintain your home. And what happens is you're paying more as a homeowner because you have to pay people to do things that you normally would do. Mm-hmm. And I don't think a lot of people realize that, but the more I dealt with the people that had disabilities, I really realized how challenged just normal life was in a lot of different ways. And then as a tennis player, I had to give that up just because having one eye and not good depth perception, there were a lot of things that were really challenging. So in a couple new roles, I became a speaker for different churches in the region around Chattanooga and Atlanta to talk about my testimony and be a witness and talk about forgiveness. And also became a disability advocate after having gone through a lot of issues and a speaker about that as well. So the holes I realized were prevalent in my life at the time helped me to resort and reprioritize the roles and goals in my life. And so some of the things I thought about was the amount of time I spent with God's Word. I know that was lacking, and I needed to focus on that more. And the amount of time I spent worshiping God, you know, just worshiping. We think about singing songs as worship, but Pastor Bill, I think worship goes beyond that.
1: Amen.
0: You know, you can worship God at home by just being still and you know, just thanking Him for all the things that you have. And that's part of worship, is being thankful. The amount of and quality of time with my spouse, I had to rethink about that. And the same thing with my children, the amount of time and quality time with my children. And the commitment to attending church with the family. So I think, you know, as we look at time, it's so finite in you know, we all have the same amount. So the same 24 hours that I have is the same 24 hours that you have, Pastor Bill. So we have to figure out, you know, are we using that time the best way? So when one role occupies most of the day, then there's not so much time for the other roles. So, for instance, when the CFO role occupied most of my time Monday through Friday for sure. There wasn't a lot of time for me to step into those other roles. So roles can shift based on feedback or unexpected events. However, I don't think anyone wants to go through a hunting accident like I did to find a way to redefine or shift roles. So I think feedback sometimes is a better way to think about this and see how others see you. So there's even an example in the Bible about that. In a Mark 8:27-29 King James Version, we can read, "And Jesus went out and his disciples into the towns of Caesarea Philippi, and by the way, he asked his disciples, saying unto them, Whom do people say that I am? And they answered, John the Baptist, but some may say Elias, and others one of the prophets. And he saith unto them, But whom say ye that I am? And Peter answered and saith unto him, Thou art the Christ." So note, Jesus wanted to hear what other people were seeing. So the people outside his inner circle, they were saying, well, he's John the Baptist reincarnated. He's Elias. He's one of the prophets. And these were the people on the outside. You know, they were just looking at, you know, what he did and kind of making a conclusion, maybe just kind of a quick conclusion and not really understanding really what his mission was or who he was. But then he said to his inner circle, you know, who do you say that I am? And the inner circle, Peter, spoke up and spoke the truth. And so even though, you know, that's an interesting verse to look at feedback, and I'm not trying to say this is the way Jesus needed feedback, but he was asking for feedback. Mm-hmm. We have in the corporate world something called 360-degree feedback. And there is an executive coaching tool actually called that. It's 360-degree feedback, and it goes by different names. And I've actually participated in that in a number of companies. And it's similar to what you see in Mark chapter 8. You know, a confidential only, in this case, a confidential survey goes out to people that are really close to you. So that would be direct reports, maybe your boss above you. And then it goes out to customers. It could go out to vendors and people that you work with. And all those surveys are then compiled. And it's quite a humbling experience because you have a picture of how you manage and lead, and then you learn how you're perceived. You know what they say, Pastor Bill? Perception is reality.
1: That's right.
0: Have you ever had any kind of feedback like that or participated in any surveys?
1: What we used to do in the bank is we would run scenarios, and then we would get feedback from all the other tellers that would tell us, you know, how we were doing. But as you were talking about that, it reminded me of I had quit a job, and I wasn't getting a job anywhere. I just couldn't get a job. So my mom talked to the an executive at the hospital where she worked, and he said, well, I don't have a job for him, but I'll be glad to interview him and see what's going on. And when I went in there, I talked with him, and when we were done, he said, Bill, you've got a lot of great qualities, but bitterness is coming through so heavy, you're not going to get hired until you get rid of that bitterness. And the next job I went to, I thought about that, and I was extra not bitter, and I got the job. So that 360 perception that you're talking about really is something that people need to think about, because we perceive ourselves one way, but some other people perceive us a different way.
0: Yes, absolutely, and that's a great example. And that's why I bring this up, because you think you may be filling a role adequately, but then you see how others see you, and there's what I would call a belief gap. And the belief gap is how you think you are fulfilling your role as a husband, and the reality or perception of how your wife views that may be different. Same thing is, you could have a belief gap related to maybe how you're raising your children, but your children can have a totally different view and perception of how you're doing. And I would just say, with children especially, you really need to be careful and understand how they're perceiving you, because, you know, based on your actions and words, especially sometimes when you're angry or your children aren't doing what you want them to do, you know, they may have that may have more impact on them than just positive reinforcement and coaching them through life. So you would probably have something to say about that too.
1: Well, yeah, you know, I think every parent looks back over their life and thinks, I've made a lot of mistakes. And, you know, perhaps if we had asked our children when we were going through it, what their thoughts were, rather than just the yelling and the getting upset, we probably would do a lot better. I agree with you.
0: Yeah, and I think as a parent myself, I can look back and say, wow, I wish I'd done that a little bit different. But we do the best we can, and I think the key to this, and the key to life is to be humble. And part of being humble is being open to constructive feedback, and also learning, and having kind of a lifetime learning attitude. Does that all make sense?
1: Yeah, it makes a lot of sense. And, you know, as a father that's 65, or 66 now, I wish someone had talked to me what you're talking about. I wish someone had talked to me back in my younger days.
0: Amen. So if you think about your roles and what they are, you know, I kind of thought about the tires on a car. I know that's kind of a funny analogy, but your life may need a little bit of rebalancing, and maybe being rotating some goals just to prevent a blowout or a blow up in your life. So think about the time and passion related to each role before setting your goals. And in my speech titled Roles, Goals, and Holes, I came up with an acronym for roles. Do you want to hear it?
1: Yes, most definitely.
0: So R, standing for relationship driven. You know, our roles are really relationship driven. You know, everything that we do and that we are fulfilling in terms of a role has something to do with either someone close to us, or maybe part of the employment field, or maybe part of the church that we're working with. But it's all relationship driven. Then the O stands for ownership. So ownership of roles identify who we are. And, you know, if you put more ownership on certain roles, like I was talking about with the CFO position, then that's going to be what's defining you most. And a lot of times that feedback can help you understand really what you're investing the most in a role, and where you have the most ownership. And then L, being leading roles, or those roles that might identify our values. Again, if I was spending most of my time as fulfilling the role of chief financial officer, then my values were really aligned with that job versus being aligned with the values of a relationship with God. So you have to really examine what your values are, and that sometimes is illustrated by whatever your leading role is. Do you agree with that, Pastor?
1: That's right, yeah. I absolutely agree.
0: And then E, standing for experience or expertise. So here's an interesting part of a role. You know, Pastor Bill, you've got great experience and expertise in working with people and, you know, really being compassionate with people and being a coach. And so you're bringing experience in that area and expertise to actually create value. Does that make sense?
1: I think it does. I think, you know, sometimes the best thing that a person can have is someone that believes in them. And so when you when you can be someone that can bring that peace to their situation and show them that they're a lot better than they think they are, I think it does help create value in those people. And they begin to see themselves differently. And I hope that I'm that kind of catalyst towards people, you know.
0: And I think, you know, one thing as we get older, and the Bible kind of addresses this, I forget which verse, it's probably a proverb, but it talks about the women training younger women and men being iron, sharpening iron, and believers being in that role, men and women sharpening each other. And, you know, the older women, the older men, we've been through

0: So experience and expertise in a role can create value for others. And then finally, S, standing for safety or security found in a role. So we can be in a certain role and feel safe and secure. And sometimes that's good, mm-hmm. and sometimes that's bad, because if you're too comfortable in a role, you may not be willing to take risk, and you, that way you're not willing to learn or step into a new role. For mm-hmm. instance, you know, going back to my goal, spiritual goal about deliverance and working in that area, you know, I can be very comfortable mm-hmm. and safe being in church and attending Sunday, but stepping into that role is a little risky. Mm-hmm. And it's something that's a little bit unknown, and it takes you out of your comfort zone. So that's really important. And I think as humans, we tend to navigate towards safety. Wouldn't you agree?
1: I agree with you. And we can become very complacent in the things we do. There's a rule. I don't remember what the name of the rule is. They say that at work you'll get promoted. If you do a good job, you get promoted. If you do a good job, you get promoted. And they keep promoting you until you don't do a good job anymore.
0: Yeah.
1: And I think the way to keep that from happening is, like you said, all through this whole thing, is reevaluating, asking people, you know, their perception of you and managing your time. Everything that you've talked about today, I think, helps you keep from getting to that level where you're not working good anymore.
0: Yeah, and what you're talking about in employment especially, you know, a lot of times you get promoted. And a lot of people say, you know, I want to be a manager. Mm-hmm. And they say that kind of without thinking about the responsibilities or what that role entails. And when they get to be a manager, a lot of people will then navigate or kind of naturally kind of revert back into their role as a doer or task person, mm-hmm. and they don't learn how to delegate or how to work with people as a team, and they fail as a manager because they really are not secure or feel safe in that position. So they keep kind of going back to what they know, which might be several tasks that they were doing before that got them promoted to manager.
1: It's funny that you say that, because I had a bank manager. She was great. I mean, she'd $1 million, you know, bring millions of dollars into the bank and stuff. And she, as she was retiring, she thought, well, I'm just going to be a part-time teller. She got fired. She was so used to the management part of it, she couldn't function as a teller. You know, and so it can go either way. We can just become so used to something yep. that we just can't function in the other areas.
0: Yep, absolutely. So I kind of want to sum this up in the roles and goals and holes as something I learned, and I forget who presented this to us one time in business, but you know, we all have what I would call a belief window that we're looking through. And when we're looking through that belief window, it's based on our perception of ourselves and what we believe. That can be very different, as we've talked about here, versus, you know, if you've got a hole or a blind spot, what your belief window looks like in that area could be very different than what you think it is. So I want to make sure that everybody listening that would like to go through this process, you know, write out your roles. Think about what I just went through, R-O-L-E-S, like R being relationship driven, O being ownership, L being leading roles or things that identify us, E being experience or expertise that we have in roles. Again, that may be an area that we can develop further. And S, you know, it's good to be safe in a role and secure, but also it's good to be a

0: little bit of a risk taker and learn something new and see if we can expand our service in an area or our role in relationship with God in an area that maybe we were a little bit scared to go down that road. So I want to challenge everybody to think about how you look through this belief window and what you believe you're doing well at, and maybe ask somebody, hey, am I really doing well in this area? And get some feedback to kind of either confirm that or maybe adjust what you need to do. So any thoughts on that, Pastor Bill?
1: Well, I just have one question for you, talking about feedback. How do you know when feedback, you shouldn't receive that feedback?
0: Yeah, so it goes back to who you share goals with, and you have to have trust. So I wouldn't just walk up to anybody and say, hey, am I doing this as a good person, you know, in this mm-hmm. role? What do you think? Am I fulfilling my role in this area? If I'm a leader in the company, I'm not going to go ask, like, new hires or people that are, you know, somewhat removed from me that question. I might do a survey, but I probably would go to direct reports or my boss and get a little bit of feedback, because those people would know me best mm-hmm. and know how I was doing. But I would have to trust them. I mean, if there's somebody in that group that maybe has ill will towards me, and I know that, I probably wouldn't ask them for that feedback, if that makes sense.
1: Yeah, it makes a lot of sense. But along with that, too, I think when we talk about getting feedback from people as an executive in a place, I think it's good sometimes to get feedback of the place, you know, if that makes sense, with the place that you work. You know, how do you think, in general, how you think the place is? Do
0: yes.
1: You think we look friendly? Do you think we look like we're successful? All these things. I went to a church one time, brother, and there was a wire stretched across the walls of the church. The carpet in the front of the church was all frayed and sticking up and stuff. And I asked somebody, I said, you know, why is this like this? They said, well, the pastor hasn't, you know, pastor hasn't said anything or done anything about it. And my first thought was, well, why is it the pastor's job to do this? My second thought was, you're trying to defend something that I've just pointed out to you, instead of embracing what I was saying and saying, well, let's make this better, you know?
0: Right.
1: But they did. By the end of the week when I came in, someone had taken little scissors and cut all the fray off of the thing, and they had taken that wire and stretched it to the... And it was just simple things, but we get into a place where we don't see these things.
0: Right.
1: So I think it's good to get feedback on not just the person, but the whole situation.
0: And the other thing that I think is important to point out, when you're talking about organizations, especially like for a church, it's better to give feedback directly to the pastor mm-hmm. Or maybe a person that is making you upset versus spreading feedback in among the church members, almost like criticism or gossip. You know what mm-hmm. I'm saying?
1: Exactly.
0: Mm-hmm. Yeah, so it's much better to go directly to the person that can have and has responsibility and can address your issue. And also, you know, if you have an issue with somebody, it's always better to go to them first than, say, the supervisor. Mm-hmm. See if you can resolve it. Sometimes it's just a matter of misunderstanding. We were talking a little bit before the show about different roles, and I was talking about being CFO, and then the HR director left, and all the people that had complaints were coming to me, and I used to kid everybody and say, you know, if I could just get you in a room with a golden retriever and let you pet them for about 15 minutes and then come talk to me, probably after 15 minutes, you probably wouldn't have much of an issue. You resolve it yourself because you take the emotion and the, you know, the anger or whatever you're feeling out of that, and you think about it and you say, hey, you know, it's not that big a deal. I don't need to really take up Bill's time on this.
1: Yeah. Amen. Amen. Well, we're at 2 minute mark there, brother.
0: All right. Well, in closing, I want to offer this prayer. I thank you, Father God, for the time you've given us here on this earth. Help us to plan our day and use our time wisely. Help us to understand our roles as we dedicate our lives to honor and glorify you. And shine your light on those things that do not belong in our day, and deliver us from evil, redeeming the time. Thank you for the resources you have provided, and let us honor you with those resources. Make our light so shine that we truly become light in the darkness. Draw others to us so that we may share the good news of Jesus Christ, our Savior. Amen.
1: Amen.
0: And that's really, you know, a great role to think about is, what is your relationship with Christ, and how do you maintain that relationship and develop it? Do you have any parting thoughts on that, Pastor Bill?
1: Amen. Well, I'll just throw in here real quick. Again, every week I try to tell you, if you want to support the program, you can go to cwchrist.com, and there's a place there that you can support your Daily Stewart. And Bill is doing a wonderful job, I think, as a host of Daily Stewart. And I enjoy being with you, brother.
0: Thank you. I enjoy being with you, too. And I thank you so much, Pastor Bill, for being here and the good comments and wisdom you add, and also running the board and making sure that volumes, everything is working correctly and the cameras are set up. Y'all don't get to see it, but he does a lot of work ahead of time just to get this show up and running. So until next week, manage yourselves and resources wisely, because we do not know the day or the hour when our Master will return, our Lord and Savior, Jesus Christ. Goodbye, and live your days in excellence and with purpose.
1: Amen.

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I'm your host, Bill George. 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

0: Join me in part four of Something Beautiful.
1: Something good. All of his confusion, God understood. All we have to offer him is our brokenness and our strife. He desires to make something beautiful of our life. I sat there all week with these stories going through my head, this song going through my head, and I had one more story that came to mind. It was the story of the crucifixion. And I could see them as they were given the choice between a thief and a murderer. Barabbas, should they take Barabbas and let him go? Or should they take an innocent man who loved them and let him go? And I could see the crowd as they began to yell out, Barabbas! Free Barabbas! And how this innocent man, Jesus Christ, was crucified. And my mind so vividly followed the story as they took him and they beat him and they mocked him. And they spit upon his face. And they tore his clothes from him. They cast their lot. They laid him on a piece of wood. And they nailed his feet and his hands. And my mind is racing through the week. And I'm saying something beautiful, something good. This isn't beautiful. God, this isn't good. And they're placing the crown of thorns in his head. And then they're taking the cross of this man that hadn't done anything but love people. And then they stand him up, and as they stand him up, I could even hear the thumping to the ground. How could this possibly be good? Then I thought about the story a little bit farther. And there's one phrase that God utters, or Christ utters upon the cross, that changed everything. You see, the only unforgivable sin is the sin of blasphemy. Blasphemy is basically rejecting God, rejecting Jesus as God. It's really a legal declaration that this is not God. This is not of God. And when you think about it, blasphemy, if you blaspheme God, it means that you say God is not God. And Jesus Christ is not God. And the Holy Spirit is not God. And if the Holy Spirit tries to draw you to Jesus Christ, and you say, I don't believe this, you're rejecting the Holy Spirit. If you reject Jesus Christ as the Son of the living God, you're rejecting Jesus Christ. And if you say that this is not God's Son, you're rejecting God the Father. If you reject the only one that can bring salvation to your life, you're legally decreeing blasphemy, that this is not God. And if there's no one to give you salvation through Jesus Christ, how can you possibly be saved? So I'm thinking about this story. And I'm thinking about being here this morning. And God, how can that possibly be a good story? But then I remember what Jesus said upon the cross. Simple little phrase. Father, forgive them, for they know not what they do. Father, forgive them. All these people out there that are crucifying him. But it goes beyond that. Down through the annals of time, the history of time, all those that would reject him, Jesus is saying, Father, of this one thing, forgive them, because they really don't know what they do. And because he said, Father, forgive them, they don't know what they do, he opened up a door that said, if they believe upon me, after this is over, I will forgive them. God loved the world so much that he gave his only begotten Son. Almost every time I preach, I say that. God loved us so much, he gave his only begotten Son. That whosoever would realize that when he said, forgive them, they know not what they do. He opened the door even to the ones that killed him. That they could be saved. Because he wanted to make something beautiful. Something good. All their confusion, I understood. All they have to offer me is brokenness and strife. But I make something beautiful of their life. That song resonated in my spirit the whole week. It doesn't make a difference if you're skinny today or you're fat. You're beautiful. It doesn't make a difference if you're old or if you're young. You're beautiful. It doesn't make a difference if you're black, white, yellow, in some people's cases, polka dots. You're beautiful. But you're not as beautiful as God wants you to be. When you look at your life and your life's in turmoil and you don't know which way to turn, you don't know what to do, it's because God's wanting to make something beautiful. He's wanting to make something good. All your confusion when, you know, Job had friends that came around and tell him what the problem was. Undoubtedly, if I was to ask some of you today, you ever have a friend come and tell you what the problem is? You'd say yes. But God was making him faithful. Undoubtedly, Moses got tired of leading people. But God was making him a leader. Undoubtedly, the woman with the issue of blood was getting tired of bleeding all the time, but God was making her healed. The demoniac was tired of all the torment in his head and the way people looked and talked about him, but God was making him delivered. This little girl that thought her parents didn't want her, God was making her wanted. The man that was getting ready to commit suicide, God was giving him life. The boy that felt guilty because he couldn't protect his brother, God was making him innocent. On all the mass that was willing to crucify the Savior, God was making the opportunity for them to be redeemed. Something beautiful. Something good. All of their confusion and all of your confusion and my confusion, God understood. All of us, all we have to offer Him in the realm of the supernatural is our brokenness, our inability, our shortcomings, our sinful nature. All we have to offer Him of these things and the strife of our life. But the truth is, He wants to make something beautiful out of your life. He wants to do something beautiful for you today. He wants to change who you are today. I don't know why you're here this morning. There may be some here that came because they don't know Christ as their Savior and someone encouraged you to come to get to know Him. I'm just here to tell you, something beautiful is about to happen if you'll let it. Somebody might be here today that needs healing in their body and their mind. I don't know what the problem is. I don't know how to go in and surgically remove anything. But I know that something beautiful is about to happen if you'll press through. Some of you might need deliverance today. You may have come a long way to go through deliverance. I can't reach in and pull them out of you. But we can command them in the name of Jesus, by the authority of Jesus Christ, to come out. Something beautiful is going to happen today. I believe it. Would you stand with me this morning? Hallelujah.

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3: Hosea chapter 10, verse 12 says, sow to yourselves in righteousness, reap in mercy, break up your fallow ground, for it is time to seek the Lord, till he come and rain righteousness upon you. Yes, it is time to seek the Lord. Let's listen now to the latter time voice, Prophet Leonard Jones, as he delivers the revelatory word through the Holy Spirit. It will be life-changing.
4: Let's go to the book of Amos. Amos chapter 3, starting at verse 7. The Bible says, surely the Lord God will do what? Nothing. Absolutely nothing. But he does what? But he revealeth his secret unto his servants, who? The prophets. I'm going to give it to you in the Living Translation. It says, but always, first of all, I warn you through my servants. So he says here, I warn you, first of all, I warn you through my servants, the prophets. I, the sovereign Lord, now have done this. Amen. So he warns us through who? His servants, the prophets. So God always gives us a warning. Amen. He gives us a heads up. He does not leave us unaware. He prepares us, because preparation is very important right now. There's been a lot of prepping. There's been a lot of prepping in the body of Christ. Certain key things that need to be in place. Particularly the apostles, the prophets, teachers, everyone in their respective places, God is prepping them and getting them ready for the next move of God. Yes. And the Bible says, surely he won't do anything unless he what? He revealed it to his service, the prophets. Amen. That secret, that unveiling, in other words, that Greek word is sod, S-O-D, it simply means he needs to give counsel. So he gives counsel unto his servants, the prophets. And in this season, in this time that we're living in, he is revealing secrets. He is revealing his counsel like never before. We just have to have a listening ear. We must have an ear that is hearing what the Spirit of the Lord is saying to the churches. He says, I warn you, first of all, what's going on. And I've been seeking the Lord. I've been praying to the Lord. He's been speaking to me. And the Lord gave me counsel. And he said, game changer. It's a game changer situation. There's something that is getting ready to happen concerning the church, where the church is going to become a game changer. This is this counsel that he's given me. He said, it's going to be a game changer. My question to the church, are we a game changer? Have we got to the place where we can change the game and we can affect the game? Are you a game changer? That's good. We've been having some hit and misses situation. We have grabbed some momentum to a certain degree. We have made some strides. We have taken some territories in certain situations and circumstances, but we have not catapulted to that degree where it actually literally changes the game. See, right now in America, just speaking for America alone, there are so many things that are happening, and the country is unsettled right now, because you see the racism, you see the hatred right now, you see authorities and people just going against authority, and authorities doing things that everything is just out of line. The enemy is raising his ugly head. He is exposing himself and telling the church, what are you going to do about it? What are you going to do about it? And don't get me wrong when I say this. I'm all for conferences. I'm all for camp meetings. I'm all for tent meetings. I'm all for all the gatherings of the churches at times, and it's in its respective places. But God said it's time for a game changer plan. So I'm not against it, but we have to be, as a church, we have to be game changers. Yes. Oh, are you a game changer in your individual life, in the life that you live, that you profess, that you walk, as you walk before the Lord? Are you a game changer? We see the homosexuality. We see lesbianism. We see all these different things. We see same-sex marriages. We see it all across the land. Problems. And everyone is saying, how are things going to be solved? How is things going to be back in its place? How are we going to get to that place where the church is catapulted right into the middle of it and we can fight against the powers of darkness? Listen, let me tell you something. I'm an avid football fan. There's situations in a game where it can be a back and forth touchdown situation. This team scores a touchdown, then the next team scores a touchdown. And then at one point, one team has an advantage over the other team by so many scores. Or that losing team could be down just maybe by 3 points or 7 points or whatever it might be. And so they're on their back, they're on their heels, because the opposing team is ahead. And it looks like the opposing team, the winning team, is going to just take the game. I'm going somewhere. It looks like they're going to win the game. It looks like they can hold their heads up and start smiling on the sideline because they feel that they have sealed the victory. And this is where the demonic forces are rooting themselves right now. They are actually causing same-sex marriage and doing certain things, and they're raising their other hand and they're smiling and they're laughing and they're saying, where is the church? They're not doing anything about it because we're too busy having church. And God is saying it's time to be a game changer. But when we go back to the sport, we go back to the game of football, there's one pivotal play in the game that will actually change the course of that game. There could be an interception and the losing team can score and win the game. But it's going to take one play. It's going to take one game changer situation. Oh, Rabashikanido Rabasha. It's going to take something pivotal to catapult the church into the thrust of the enemy's camp. God said, get ready. Because he's getting ready to change the game. Right. How do I know this, prophet? Let's go over to the book of Colossians. The book of Colossians, chapter 2. And matter of fact, I'm going to read starting with verse 12. But it says, we are buried with him in what? Baptism, wherein also ye are risen with him through the faith of the operation of God, who hath what? Raise him from the dead. And you, being dead in your sins and the uncircumcision of your flesh, hath he what? Quickened together with him. Oh my God. When he has quickened us together with him, that means we have the victory just like Jesus. Amen. That causes, so that when he has quickened us, that means I'm a game changer also. Because he has quickened me together with him. He has done what? Having forgiven you all what? Trespasses. And the Bible says in verse 14, blotting out the handwriting of ordinances that was against us, which was what? Contrary to us. And took it out of the way. And he did what? Nailing it to what? The cross. And the Bible says, and having done what? Spoiled principalities and powers. But before I finish that, the Bible says, having spoiled, that means he stripped off them. He stripped them and unclothed them. Oh my God. There's time for the church to strip the enemy of his powers once again. See, Jesus spoiled them. Jesus Jesus even said at one point when they came to get him, when Judas betrayed him, he said, listen, this is your hour and the power of darkness. So guess what? Go ahead and have your way. But soon or later, I am going to be a game changer once I get up on the cross. I'm going to change the game. This one pivotal play, this one pivotal moment, nailing it to the cross and having spoil and strip them and take their clothes off and show them who is God. So he spoiled them. He destroyed their plans. Oh my God. Where is the church now? As we, as the body of Christ, we are game changers just like Jesus. Jesus was a game changer. See, the enemy was going around and he was just having his way and he was puffing out his chest and he was winning the game. And God said, go ahead. This is your hour. And this is the power. And this is the power. This is the power of darkness time. But guess what, baby? When I get to the cross, I'm going to be a game changer. Oh, Rabbi Shikeriobo. I'm going to be a game changer to the point now that now I'm going to send my disciples and now I'm going to send back the Holy Ghost. And I knew, God said, I knew with this count. He said, I know, son. I knew this was going to come because these are the end times. I knew that there would be another play. There would be something that's going to get the church, just like in the book of Acts. There's going to be a pivotal moment where the church got to change the game. It's time to expose the enemy. It's time to strip off his clothes. That's why Jesus Christ of Nazareth gave us the power to bind and to loose. Where's the church? Jesus said he did what? He made a show of them what? Openly. Listen, if Jesus made a show of them openly, that means it was publicly. Publicly. Where everybody can see it. The Bible said he triumphing over them in it. To triumph means to be over something. The world is waiting for the manifestations of the sons and the daughters of God. We've been getting all this good word. We've been getting all this good teaching. Now is a pivotal moment for the church where God is going to allow something to happen to cause the church to get right in it, whether you like it or not. It is going to be something that God said that's going to happen, that's going to cause us to get right in the thick of things. And guess what? It is your job. It is you as your profession to go forth in Jesus Christ's name and cast out demons and devils and triumph over the enemy and strip him of his powers. Because we have power over the enemy, over the serpents and over the scorpions, over all the power of the enemy. We have the power now because Jesus Christ made an open show of them and he triumphed over them. That means God said, you know what, son? Because I changed the game plan, now I want you to be a game changer too. See, a lot of where the church has been stuck at, when Jesus said it is finished and he got up on the cross, we thought that, guess what, that was the end of it. But Jesus said, now I'm making intercession for you now because I know that you're going to be a game changer too. Are you a game changer on your job? Are you a game changer in the marketplace? Are you a game changer wherever you go? See, that's where we need right now for the church to get out and quit hiding behind the four walls of the church and get out here and be a game changer, baby. The enemy is showing his ugly head right now. He's showing himself and saying, what are you going to do about it? Just like he did, when he did with Jesus. Jesus was casting out demons and devils, and Jesus was doing a lot of things. But guess what? They said, you know what? I feel that I still have the victory. I feel like we can still win the game. But God said, you haven't won it yet, baby. Let me show you what I'm going to do to you. I'm going to nail you to the cross. I'm going to nail it to the cross, and I'm going to show you who I am. I'm going to show you that I'm God, baby. I'm the God of Abraham, Isaac, and Jacob, and I change not. I'm the same God yesterday. I'm the same God today. And I'm the same God forever and ever. You know what? God don't change. Listen, why does Jesus himself say, I'm going to make intercession for you? Why did he send the Holy Ghost? Because he knew that was some unfinished business. Because he knew that we had to.
3: 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Remember to not be just a hearer of the word, but a doer of the word as well. This is First Lady Chelis Jones, and thank you for listening. Until next time.

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1: Hey everyone, welcome to Be Encouraged Today. I'm your host, Deidre Kirkland, and I'm here to deliver God's word and his encouragement for this journey we call life. So, who's ready to be encouraged today?
0: Everybody's got a purpose. So when I hear that devil start talking to me saying, who do
1: everyone, thanks for joining me again. Listen, I've been watching R.W. Shambach and A.A. Allen and Lester Sumrall and listening to Smith's Wigglesworth and all of that. And I have, watching those guys, I mean, they are such awesome men of God. Watching them has had this passion or hunger, I guess, rise up in me, so much so that I want to do today's message on, today's show is going to be on, why are we not seeing miracles? That's a really good question. Why are we not seeing miracles like we should be seeing miracles? You know, I'm going to pull out a scripture out of Acts chapter 3. Starting with verse 1, it says, one day Peter and John were going up to the temple at the time of prayer at about 3 in the afternoon. Now, a man crippled from birth was being carried to the temple gate called Beautiful, where he was put there every day to beg from those going into the temple courts. When he saw Peter and John about to enter, he asked them for money. Peter looked straight at him, as did John. Then Peter said, look at us. Now the man gave them his attention, expecting to get something from them. Okay, let me stop right there and bring up this point, okay? They're going to time of prayer, all right? They're going into the temple at service time, okay? Peter says, look at us. The man stops what he's doing and he has his full attention on Peter and John, okay? He's expecting them to give him something, but what he's expecting is for them to give him money because that's what he's asking for, okay? Now, bear with me. He's expecting. Now, the point of this is, I want to know, when's the last time we went to church expecting? When's the last time we went into our prayer closets expecting? Okay? We use the scriptures and we hear the scriptures. Ask and you shall receive. I have not because I ask not. Well, listen here. With all of that being said, and we believe all of that, do we really believe all of that? I mean, listen, it's easier said than done, right? Are we putting these practices in our life? Are we putting it to action? I mean, listen, this man was expecting. He had his full attention on them because he was wanting that money. He was expecting it. I'm just simply asking, when's the last time we went to church expecting something from God? When's the last time we expected for the Holy Spirit to show up? That's what I'm asking. Okay. Then it goes on to verse 6. It says, Peter said, silver and gold I do not have, but what I have, I give you. In the name of Jesus of Nazareth, walk. Okay. Now, I'm going to stop there again because this is what has just happened. This man has been lame since birth. He's a beggar, all right? He's expecting money. Peter and John didn't give him money. They give him healing, all right? Through the power of the Holy Spirit. This man has interrupted church service, okay? Because in the next few verses, it says he jumped up and he runs into the temple and he starts into the temple courts and walking and jumping and praising God. And when people started seeing him praising, it caused a bunch of confusion, okay? Now, we know it's a church service because it says one day Peter and John were going to the temple at time of prayer. They were going to pray, okay? And we get caught up in church service nowadays. This is what happens in church services, all right? And I'm not saying all church services, but a lot of them. Pay attention. This is what they do. the preachers constantly look at the clocks. And if there's not a clock in the very back of the sanctuary where the preacher can sit there and see it when he's up from the pulpit, it's right there. It's a little teeny one right there by his Bible. Or he's got his watch on his wrist and he's looking at that clock. And you have to come in to church service. You fellowship for a few minutes. Then church service starts. And what happens is he gives us a greeting, okay? And then he passes the offering plate after a prayer. Most church services don't even have prayer requests anymore. I mean, what happened to that? But anyways, let me move on. He asks for tithes and offerings, okay? And then he sings a song, you know? And then he might say a few more things. And then he sings another song. And then you sit down and then he speaks for maybe about 25, 30 minutes. Okay? Now again, that's not all church services, but a lot of them, okay? They put Jesus on the time schedule, all right? And everything's got to do this. It's structured. And it's religionized is what it is, okay? Anyways, this healing came and Peter and John didn't care. And God, Jesus did not care that they interrupted church service, all right? And I thought that was very, very interesting. It happened, and it caused chaos, okay? Because people seen it. And so why are we worried about not seeing that in church? Why are we not expecting that to happen in church? You know, we hear the scripture, God is no respecter of person. What he did then, he does now. What he did for them, he can do for us, and so on and so on. And we say it like we mean it, but at the same time, are we not believing it? Because here's the thing. If we believed God is no respecter of person, then we should believe that miracles still happen today, correct? Okay, let me pull some more scripture out for you. Mark chapter 16, starting with verse 17, it says, "And these signs will accompany those who believe. In my name, they will drive out demons. They will speak in new tongues. They will pick up snakes with their hands. And when they drink deadly poison, it will not hurt them at all. They will place their hands on the sick and they will get well." Okay, now it says, "And these signs will accompany those who believe." Are we believing today? Do we believe? We say we believe, yet we're not seeing the miracles. I'm talking the miracles, the true blue miracles. Okay, these people have seen miracles. They followed Jesus, his whole ministry. They've seen the miracles. They've seen the dead raised. They've seen the blind eyes open. They've seen deaf ears open. They've seen lame walk. They've seen leopards made clean. They've seen it all. They believed. We haven't seen a whole lot. Maybe that's why we don't believe. Maybe we think miracles ain't happening today anymore. Maybe we think we have to do some sort of hocus pocus to get it to happen. I don't know what our reasoning is. But what my problem is right now is I want to see the miracles. You know, Jesus told his disciples this in Mark 16. He told his disciples this. But do you know that was the absolute last thing he told his disciples? Did you know that? Because if you go on and read verse 19, it says, After the Lord Jesus had spoken to them, he was taken up into heaven and sat at the right hand of God. That was the last thing he told his disciples. And yet we don't practice. That must have been some kind of importance, but yet we don't practice. We don't practice it. We don't practice it. We believe the Bible. We believe this about the Bible, and we believe that about the Bible, and we follow this about the Bible in our life, and we put in practice this about the Bible, but we don't put in practice that we lay our hands on the sick and they shall recover. Okay, the Holy Spirit within me says that I have a power and authority to be able to lay my hand on the sick and they shall recover. But yet we sit in a church service, and before church service, we hear all the mumbling and the grumbling about this ailment, that ailment, and this ailment that we have in our bodies. And we listen to our fellow brothers and sisters with complaints of migraines and this and that and the other. But yet we don't pray for them. We don't say anything about them going to the altar. And the ones that are sick in the body, they don't even go to the altar. I mean, what's going on today? What's going on? Are you happy that you're sick? That's what I'm asking. I'm just asking. Because I see a lot of people that have sickness and they're wearing it like a badge of honor. And do you know how frustrating that makes me? Because my Bible promises a life of victory. Like, I'm going to prosper. How am I going to prosper if I'm sick? All these it's jam-packed full of promises after promises that God has promised me and you. But only a little bit of us have hung on to those promises. And a little bit of us has believed those promises. Sickness is not to be worn as a badge of honor, people. And why are we not going to the altar? And why are we not going to the pew beside us? And we know that this person has a problem. And yet we're not going over there and laying hands on them. And furthermore, why do we have to wait until altar call to lay hands on people? Why do we have to wait until we're in church to lay hands on people? And why can't we do it at Bilo, Walmart, Lowe's, Home Depot, at the red light? I mean, listen. Do you understand what I'm saying? The Holy Spirit within me goes everywhere I go. And I'm going to tell you right now, I don't have to wait to go to no revival and no certain church service to see no miracle. I can see a miracle in my living room just as good as I can see it at that revival, just as good as I can see it at Walmart, just as good as I can see it in that doctor's office. Do you understand me right now? Is somebody getting this? Is somebody getting this? Whew. Why are we not seeing miracles? You know, I'm watching A.A. Allen and I'm watching R.W. Shambach and I'm seeing Oral Roberts, and they all had wonderful, powerful healing ministries. Smith Wigglesworth, I'm reading his books. They had such power and such faith. You know, they saw miracles every time. Every time they saw miracles. They didn't wait for miracles. Miracles came. I can't imagine what they were thinking when they were preparing for that message, and they come out on that stage to face all those people, and they they had to be back there going, Lord, what you going to do today? Glory. Why are we not like that anymore? And if we are, why are we doing it in the closet and not letting it be known? Why are we not seeing miracles? My theory is that we're not believing in them. We don't believe in them anymore. We don't believe. We say we believe, but we're not putting it in practice. And another theory is, I think God is waiting on us to start back believing. You know, it takes faith to move. Why is he going to do something and we're just sitting there? Do y'all hear me? I guess that's about all I wanted to say today. I mean, that's why are we not seeing miracles? We need to start back expecting. That's what we need to do. But until next time, God bless. Please join me again every Monday morning from 5:45 to 6 a.m. right here at WUCC 99.9 FM. Also, follow me on Facebook at Be Encouraged Today with Deidre. We would love to have sponsors and love offerings to help keep this show on air. So if you would, send all of that to P.O. Box 344, Saluda, South Carolina, 29138. I also would love to hear some feedback on how the show has helped you personally, your prayer requests, and your praise reports. I look forward to hearing from you. God bless.

0: now it's time for our God Topics Minute. God Topics is a Christian apologetic ministry dedicated to answering some of the toughest questions facing the church today. 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
1: Okay, so Alex, is it possible for us to be good without God?
2: Well, there's two parts to the question. Part number one is, can we be good without belief in God? And part number two is, can we be good without the existence of God? The answer to the first question is an obvious yes. We can be good without belief in God. I know many atheists that are good people, and I'm sure you do as well. Second question, can we be good without the existence of God? I would say a resounding no. And here's why. Two primary reasons. Number one is because without God, there would be no absolute standard

0: moral life, that doesn't explain away the need for an author of that morality. If there is absolute morals, absolute truth, absolute morality, we need a moral lawgiver. Now, that begs the question, can the natural universe serve as a source of objective moral laws? Now, we know science admits that an effect must match its cause in essence. An effect must match its cause in essence. So, once again, begs the question, can an amoral, material world produce morality? And I would say a resounding no. It is impossible. We would likely be more like the apes and the animal kingdom with no morality. Now, point number two is that we cannot be good without the existence of God because we would no longer have intrinsic value. Morality calls for intrinsic value, and mankind has that. In other words, I don't violate you morally because you have value and I have value. And we would not find that unless we were, as the Bible says, made in the image of God. You cannot reason your way into intrinsic value, into morality. Logic won't take you there, okay? But the image of God, which the Bible predicts, which the Bible teaches, can take you there.
1: So then what about people who say that morality is just culture?
0: That's the go-to position for atheists when you push them on morality. And there's many problems with that, but let me mention a couple. Why do morals change? If it is culture, and it's embedded in that culture, why do they change? If it was culture, then it wouldn't change. Those cultures wouldn't change their morality. But Eric, if you took a vote today, and this entire culture voted unanimously to kill every immigrant that came to America, we all know that wouldn't make it right, just because our culture agreed with it. We know there's a standard of right and wrong. And all that argument does is kick the can down the road. It just kicks it further down the road so they don't have to deal with it. At one point, you've got to explain how morality can emerge from monkeys. And they've never been able to make that connection.
1: So then are Christians better than atheists?
0: Are Christians better than atheists? Well, let's just say this. Christians have an incentive to be better. That the atheists who claim that atheism will produce a better society are dead wrong, because there's no incentive to be better. Under Christianity, everyone has an incentive to be good. We have moral standards. Don't lie, don't cheat, don't steal. Now, we don't always follow them, we don't always live up to them, but the incentive is there. And until you can prove to me that how that incentive works against a good society, then I'll believe you. But the atheist, of course, has never done that.

0: Jackson's injured. Myers, grab your helmet and take Jackson's place.
1: What? You want me to play?
0: Well, you're on this team, aren't you?
1: Yeah, but he's a defensive tackler.
0: Right. That's a position we need filled.
2: Ever notice in the average church, only a handful of people keep things going?
3: Coach, if I play, I'll scuff my helmet and have to wash my jersey.
0: Why do you think you were given those things? To warm the bench?
1: But I might get hurt. Look what they did to Jackson.
2: God has given each believer talents and abilities to be used to build his church and glorify him.
1: Coach, it's been a long time since I played. I don't think I'd be very good at it.
0: Myers, you've been in training long enough. You'll do fine.
1: Ooh, what about Roberts? Oh, he's a much better player than I am. Why don't you send him in?
0: Roberts is on offense and he needs a rest. Now get in there.
2: God has something for you to do. If you're not doing it, who's covering for you?
1: I know. Why don't I really cheer the team from the bench?
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0: 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But a good teacher wouldn't say that, unless it was true.
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0: Do not listen to this message unless you are willing to assume responsibility.
1: Oh, yeah, right.
0: You will be held accountable for the information you are about to hear.
1: Okay, I'm listening.
0: Jesus Christ said that no one goes to God except through him.
1: He did?
0: You now have a choice to make. What do you think about Jesus?
1: Well, he

0: Now we're reading from Acts 23:12. When it was day, the Jews formed a conspiracy and bound themselves under an oath, saying that they would neither eat nor drink until they had killed Paul. There were more than 40 who formed this plot. They came to the chief priests and the elders and said, "We have bound ourselves under a solemn oath to taste nothing until we have killed Paul. Now, therefore, you and the council notify the commander to bring him down to you, as though you were going to determine his case by a more thorough investigation. And we, for our part, are ready to slay him before he comes near the place." But the son of Paul's sister heard of their ambush, and he came and entered the barracks and told Paul. Paul called one of the centurions to him and said, "Lead this young man to the commander, for he has something to report to him." So he took him and led him to the commander and said, "Paul the prisoner called me to him and asked me to lead this young man to you, since he has something to tell you." The commander took him by the hand and, stepping aside, began to inquire of him privately, "What is it that you have to report to me?" And he said, "The Jews have agreed to ask you to bring Paul down tomorrow to the council, as though they were going to inquire somewhat more thoroughly about him. So do not listen to them, for more than 40 of them are lying in wait for him, who have bound themselves under a curse not to eat or drink until they slay him. And now they are ready and waiting for the promise from you." So the commander let the young man go, instructing him, "Tell no one that you have notified me of these things." And he called to him two of the centurions and said, "Get 200 soldiers ready by the third hour of the night to proceed to Caesarea, with 70 horsemen and 200 spearmen. They were also to provide mounts to put Paul on and bring him safely to Felix the governor." And he wrote a letter having this form: "Claudius Lysias, to the most excellent governor, Felix, greetings. When this man was arrested by the Jews and was about to be slain by them, I came up to them with the troops and rescued him, having learned that he was a Roman. And wanting to ascertain the charge for which they were accusing him, I brought him down to their council, and I found him to be accused over questions about their law, but under no accusation deserving death or imprisonment. When I was informed that there would be a plot against the man, I sent him to you at once, also instructing his accusers to bring charges against him before you." Acts 23:31. So the soldiers, in accordance with their orders, took Paul and brought him by night to Antipatris. But the next...
1: 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God bless you.
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2: We welcome you to Light of the World Ministry, light in the dark world, with the power of God's true word and God's true life, Jesus Christ, the true light. 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
4: We're always recording because you never know what's going to go on the radio and all. And Rose, she was editing and she said, "You know, when he spoke for 20 minutes, it seemed longer than that." But she said the prayer line was over 20 minutes. The first one to come to the prayer line was a little 8-year-old boy.
5: Glory.
4: Come up and wanted to be saved.
5: Woo!
4: But the thing of it is that I have never had one to come up with the most earnest look in his face for salvation. He stood there, and then they said that he was going deaf in his ears. And I said, do you believe on the Lord Jesus Christ that just saved you? He said, yes, I do. I said, do you believe in the healing virtue's power? He says, yes, I do. I snapped my fingers and touched him, and I could feel the anointing of God flowing through those ears. Hallelujah. I says, can you hear? And he says, yes, I can. I'm here to tell you, God is raising an army up in the last day where these adults don't want to serve him. If he tarries on, he says, I'm raising my army. Hallelujah. Somebody's going to preach the word. Somebody's going to reach out and touch the law. That's what God is wanting us to do in these last days. Amen. You can go ahead and turn your Bibles. Go ahead, and I'll tell you now. John's 12 and 12. But see, the thing of it is, with this message right here, God is raising an army up. See, and we have these people right now that where they will want to come to church, or let's leave church out, where they will go and they want to see a parade or baseball game or football game or something like that. And they get over there and they get talking about, well, their team may be losing, but they might have been the only one there for that team. But the other team is winning. And everybody's, yay, yay, yay, yay, yay. And then all of a sudden they jump up, yay, yay, yay, yay, yay. You know what I'm saying? Not me. If I'm the only one at the Braves game up there and I'm the only one, I'm still against the other team. Amen. I'm still going to proclaim who I'm there for, and that's all it is to it. See, somebody, they'll put that face on, they'll put that act on just to please the crowd. Amen. That's what lots of people are doing in the world today, and I'm telling you what, and the churches are getting full of them. God, he says, I'm here. I'm calling my elect. He says, I want the one that is going to serve me in truth, heart, soul, and mind. Amen. Can we all stand for the reading of the word?
5: Yes.
4: Did everybody give you enough time for John 12?
5: Yes.
4: On the next day, much people were coming to the feast. When they heard that Jesus was coming to Jerusalem, took branches of palm trees and went forth to meet him, and crying, Hosanna! Blessed is the King of Israel who cometh in the name of the Lord. Amen and amen and amen. It says right there, blessed is the King who comes in the name of the Lord. Even David said, it will be a rejoicing of gladness is what he said. Just like what it said in Psalm 118 and 25. Save now, and I beseech you, O Lord, I beseech you, send now prosperity. Blessed be he who come in the name of the Lord. We have blessed you out of the house of the Lord. David was saying Israel was glad days are coming. I'm telling you, he said the glad days are coming is what's taking place for Israel. I'm telling you, to this day, as us being children of the King right now, I'm telling you, where things are looking bad and things are not looking good, glad days are coming. Hallelujah. We need to start calling back to God and knowing that glad days are coming.
5: Yes.
4: Hallelujah. Just like what it says in Matthew 21:9. So what I want to get your point is that Jesus is on the road to Jerusalem.
5: Yes.
4: He's on his way to road to Jerusalem. It's a Passover, and he's on his way there. But we're going to put in our mind's eye that he took a road to go and do something for us. I had to title it, What is on the Road to Jerusalem? What was on that road to Jerusalem? He was on the road to go to a feast of a Passover is what he was doing. And it was thousands of people going down that road, going to Jerusalem, because they know the custom and they knew the law of what they had to do. But see, Jesus was on that road. Hallelujah. There was customs fixing to be broke. Hallelujah. The bondage was fixing to be broke. Hallelujah. People don't realize what was on that road. Hallelujah. Going to Jerusalem. Hallelujah. It says in Matthew 21:9, and the multitude there went before, and that followed crying, saying, Hosanna to the Son of David. Blessed is he who comes in the name of the Lord. Hosanna in the highest. I tell you what, we need to be saying tonight, Hosanna, Hosanna to the highest. Hallelujah. Whatever it takes to connect with God. Hallelujah. I'm here to tell you, we need to be giving him praise. We need to be giving him honor. We need to be giving him glory. He says, I'm coming back for somebody that will praise me. Hallelujah. Woo! Hallelujah. There were a thousand of them when it was coming into Jerusalem to celebrate the Passover of the unleavened bread of the first fruits. They was in front of him and they was behind him saying, Hosanna, Hosanna, blessed is he who comes in the name of the Lord, even the King of Israel. They tore down palm branches and they started saying, Hosanna, Hosanna. Can you remember now when you was lost and sick and undone, or you was sick and needed something from God, who you was calling on? You wasn't calling on the devil. You was calling on Lord Jesus. Hallelujah. Just remember that day, Jesus, I'm over here. I need salvation. The devil's done wrapped me up long enough. Hosanna, Hosanna, Hosanna. That's what we got to do, and start believing in. Hallelujah. And they started taking and they laid them down for him. They took the coat and thrown it down for him, just knowing who he was. Amen. They made a carpet on that road for him. See, they got up there and they made that welcome carpet. And there were some out there, you would probably call them stand actors. They got caught up in the crowd like what I was talking about. Oh, they seen him over there. They don't know who Jesus is, but I hear his name and I'm going to do what they do. Oh, Hosanna, Hosanna, Hosanna. You want my coat? I'll throw it down too. But see, those are what they call fan actors. We got fan actors in the church. God says, I'm getting my people out of there. Hallelujah. He says, it ain't much longer. Hang on. Glad days are coming. Hallelujah. I'm telling you, glad days are coming.
6: That's right. Amen.
4: God is looking for the ones that still got the shout, still got the praise, still looking for him, being the author and finisher of your faith. Just like what it says in Revelation 3:15 right there. I know your works, that you are neither cold nor hot. I wish you could be cold or hot. So that because you are lukewarm and neither cold or near hot, I will spew you out of my mouth. That's what he's telling the churches in the land. Those fan actors. Those are the fan actors. I'm not hot. I'm not cold. I'm lukewarm sitting over here. I just want to get a little close to the fire. You want to preach Jesus? Just let me get what you're getting filled off of. You know what I'm saying? And if you're preaching this gospel, you better be filled with the power and the anointing of the Holy Ghost. He said, don't go nowhere until you get all power on high. Hallelujah.
6: Amen.
4: That's what he said in his word. Be hot. Be hot.
6: Amen.
4: Don't turn that cold faucet on. Be hot. I lived in that cold water one time. Cold water. It's nothing. He is talking about the ones that has not lost enthusiastic for him. Excited. Let's tell you that excited. Old country boy talking. He's looking for the one that is excited for him and not a fan actor. That's what he's looking for. God prefers you to be hot and excited for him is what he's looking for. Just like what it says in Matthew 21:10. And when he was coming to Jerusalem, all the city was moved saying, who is this? Who is this? He was moved. The word was moved. Should have been quake, as in an earthquake. They've surrounded him and they were saying, Hosanna, Hosanna, Hosanna, come up in the name of the Lord. Hosanna, Hosanna, cometh in the name of the Lord. And you get thousands of people saying that until literally the walls started shaking. The ground started shaking. Hallelujah. That's what God is looking for. For the ones that will make our earthquake in His name. Hallelujah. That we can shout and give Him praise and give Him honor and give Him glory. No matter what the world is going on around us. But yet we can continue knowing who our Savior is and who our Redeemer is. Hallelujah. I can proclaim I got freedom of speech in the name of Jesus. Amen. It's like what it says, Matthew 21:11. And the multitude said, this is Jesus, the prophet of Nazareth of Galilee. They waved the palm branches and had a token of our approaching conqueror. Hosanna, who is he? Who is he? Oh, this is Jesus of Nazareth. Hallelujah. He's coming down the road. We're waving him right now, knowing our conqueror is coming. Hallelujah. We got a conqueror today. A conqueror that we can stand over what the devil puts on us. Oh, the fiery dark. We got a conqueror. Hallelujah. Glory. Hallelujah. We need to take that blood-stained banner tonight and just wave it and say, thank you, Jesus. Hosanna to the highest. Hallelujah. And proclaim our conqueror is coming. Hallelujah. Yeah, thank you. That's what we need to do. Praise God. And it says, he comes to conquer over the devil. It's like what it says in John 10:10. The thief cometh to steal and to kill and destroy. But he said, I come that you may have life and have it more abundantly. All true believers know that Christ is our life source. He said, I come to stand and trip over all the devils that may be in your life. Hallelujah. Just like what it says in John 10:28. And I give unto you eternal life, and they shall never perish. Neither shall any man pluck you out of my hand. That's what was coming down the road. I got eternal life. I give you life. I give you eternal life. And no man, no man, wave those banners tonight. Because no man can pluck you out of the palm of my hands. Hallelujah. We need to be waving those banners like they never been waved before. We as Christians should be standing on a pew and shouting tonight, Hosanna, Hosanna, Hosanna. Hallelujah. But see, we get caught up in the world. They was waving by the thousands and shouting by the thousands. As he was going down that road, he was smiling and looking, knowing his faith, knowing why he was going down there. Everything I mentioned going down that road, people didn't realize. To this day, a lot of us didn't know what went down that road. As he was going down that road, I'm sure he was waving. I'm sure he was waving at all of them, just knowing in 5 days, the one was hollering, Hosanna, Hosanna. Jesus who comes in the name of the Lord. You're going to be hollering, crucify Him. Crucify Him. That's the way we are in our lives. We get on that fan act. And we get on that side of praise. And no sooner we can leave out of the church in 5 minutes. We're living in the world. Crucifying Jesus one more time. Where's your bloodstained banner at? Where's your bloodstained banner? You need to take that bloodstained banner tonight and you ply it across that heart right there and say, devil, I rebuke you in the name of Jesus Christ. Jesus says, I come down that road to tread over devils and serpents and scorpions that may be in your life tonight. We need to hold that bloodstained banner and hold it and let them know who we're serving and wave it upon the world. Look down that road. Just knowing what went down that road. Everything in the past was forgiven that was evil, and everything that was good is not forgotten. Hallelujah. Knowing what went down the road.
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8: No weapon formed against us shall prosper. 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
8: Jesus is right here. 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
9: 439-0035, 439-0035. Don't miss your miracle. Jesus, Lord, miracles still happen Friday, November 22nd, 7 p.m. The Man of God, the Apostle.

0: know what confound against us shall prosper. The devil is a liar.
1: Power, evangelism, and Viking, the divine intervention breakthrough service with man of God, Apostle Ronald Solly. November 22nd, 7 p.m. The location is behind the Bell Ministries, 3240 P. Georgia Road, Augusta, Georgia, 30906.
0: Jesus is where? Here. He shall do it because he promised.
1: 439-0035, 439-0035. Don't miss your miracle. Jesus, Lord, miracles still happen Friday, November 22nd, 7 p.m. The man of God, the apostle.
2: The service, she testified that you prayed for the finances yesterday. She went home, and you prayed for a marriage restoration yesterday. You remember that? And I was interviewing her outside, and she's been to some of your crusades in Delaware here, and she brought some friends, and she said she got home, talked to her husband, and she opened the envelope, and there was $7,000 in there.
3: Hallelujah.
2: Yeah. She's right there. Can she? Yeah.
3: Praise God for the powerful testimony.
2: Can you wave at us, sister? That's it right there. She's on the front, second row.
3: Hallelujah. My goodness.
2: So that's what the power of giving and believing. You know what she said? She said to me, Apostle, when she was interviewing, she says, people have to believe and have faith.
3: Can you go there so she can say that?
2: Yes. Can you come here, sister? Sorry to put you on the spot for all these people. She's nervous. I know she is. Look at her.
3: Amen.
2: God bless you. Tell us your name and what God did for you.
4: Good evening. I'm Stacy. And yes, Pastor Brandon, I know Pastor Apostle, Apostle Solly, I'm sorry, for the last 7 years, I've been going to the location in Delray on and off.
3: Amen.
4: So last night, I wasn't even standing here with the multitude of people where that woman was running when she couldn't even walk. And my miracle hit me in my chair three rows away, and I felt the infilling of the Holy Spirit. And it was when you said, the enemy has stolen people's finances and is robbing your finances, and the Lord wants to restore your finances. And at that moment, I was like, yes, Lord. The enemy has robbed us. And so I got home, and this morning God says, tell your husband what happened last night. And I wrote it out, and I shared it with him. And the long story short, he said, so what happened? And I said, God wants you to know that we have to tithe, and we have to be faithful and be responsible. And he went to the bedroom, and he came back, and he's like, oh my gosh, read this. And it was a deposit in our bank account. He says, I have no idea, I wasn't expecting this. $7,000 in our bank account this morning. So yes, I told you in the interview that every time that you show up, you bring your faith. You have to believe, because Apostle Solly is truly a man of God. He and his wife and his family, they're just obedient servants of the Lord. He's not the one doing the miracle, it's the Holy Spirit. And so when you come with your faith and you open your heart and you bring your belief, that is your worship and your offering to the Lord, and he meets you. So even if he touches you or not, the Holy Spirit is in the room, and the glory is in the room, and it's the glory of God that is doing the work. And last night I had no voice, and I asked Pastor, could you pray for my voice? Because the enemy wants to rob me from being bold and speaking about the gospel of God. And here I am speaking tonight. Thank you, Jesus. Glory to God.
2: Thank you. God bless you.
3: Hallelujah. My goodness.
2: What a powerful testimony.
0: No weapon. I said, no weapon formed against us shall prosper. The devil is a liar.
1: Power, evangelism, and Viking, the divine intervention breakthrough service with man of God, Apostle Ronald Solly. November 22nd, 7 p.m. The location is behind the Bell Ministries, 3240 P. Georgia Road, Augusta, Georgia, 30906.
0: Jesus is where? Here. He shall do it because he promised.
1: 439-0035, 439-0035. Don't miss your miracle. Jesus, Lord, miracles still happen Friday, November 22nd, 7 p.m. The man of God, the apostle.
3: So I ask you to do more and more for your glory. We thank you for what you did yesterday, and we give you praise for what you're going to do tonight. Bless your children as they give. Rebuke the devil for their sake. In Jesus' name. And the people said, amen. Hallelujah. Ashes, you may go ahead. I sense a very strong glory even as I was praying for the offering. So get ready for what God is about to do. This morning and early afternoon, I planned to do healing school, but then the Lord told me to do the glory school. First, never done that, you know, to teach about the glory and train people about the glory. So the service shifted. Thank you, Jesus. So before I begin to teach, I mean to preach and pray for you, we're going to make sure that people have interpretation. It's communicated. Good. Both. Thank you. So we have interpretation available for French and Creole. And so we have Spanish interpretation. Next year we'll also have Portuguese. Somebody say hallelujah. I'm from Uganda. I was born and raised in Uganda, Africa. So I'll teach you one word. Say jumbo. Somebody say hallelujah. Say jumbo. Amen, amen, amen. So, in Isaiah chapter 60, verse 1, you're not going to leave this place without a miracle. You're not going to leave this place the same way you came. You're going to leave with a breakthrough that extends beyond your understanding. Arise, shine, for thy light is come, and the glory of the Lord is risen upon thee. For behold, darkness shall cover the earth, and gross darkness the people. But the Lord shall rise upon thee, and his glory shall be seen upon thee. Verse 3, and the Gentiles shall come to thy light, and the kings to the brightness of thy rising. Father, bless this word in Jesus' mighty name. And the people say it. So, I'm going to pick three statements from the scripture we just read. We also have prayer request forms. Ashes, can you hand them out, please, to people? Write your prayer request. I think I may have one here. So on the prayer card, please hand them out to Ashes quickly. Give everybody one if they want one. Also give them a pen. On the prayer card, I see hands. Let's move quickly. Thank you. You can write your prayer request on there. And I do pray for your prayer requests. I do lay hands on them. At the beginning of this year, we fasted for 5 months plus, every day, waiting on God and praying. So a praying ministry will do fast and pray for you. So write down your name and what you want us to pray for. Amen? We're going to pray for you. You need a prayer covering. So write down what you want us to pray for. We're going to pray for you. Whatever you believe in God for. So you can just take that and write down your prayer request. Because God answers prayer. We intercede for you. And also, you can give us an email. You can fill up your contact information. So whenever we have a crusade, we will contact you and let you know. We're not going to bombard you with mail. We're not hustlers like that. So we're just going to notify you with an event so you'll be able to come and be part of it. So you can give us your email. You can give us your contact information. But also write down what you want us to pray for. So let Ashes hand out those cards. We need to give it to you. And those of you that are watching online, the same. God bless you. So he's saying, arise, shine, For thy light is come and the glory of the Lord is risen upon thee. What is the glory and how does it rise? What is the glory and how does it rise? We worshipped and made decrees.
0: No weapon, I said no weapon formed against us shall prosper. The devil is a liar.
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0: Jesus is where? Here. 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
1: 439-0035-803-439-0035. 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
4: And for some reason, human beings look at the laws of nature and the things that have taken place in nature, and they think for some reason that we're exempt from it. And I'm going to talk about that in just a moment, but I want to just pray. Heavenly Father, God, I believe I know the direction that you want me to go, but God, I want to follow your lead. I want to say the things that you would have me to say. And God, I just pray, Lord, that you quicken my spirit tonight. God, that you bring the memories back to my mind of the things that I've studied and looked over. And God, that you have your way in this service tonight, for you're our Lord and our Savior, and it's about you, it's not about me. And God, I just ask you to hide me behind your word tonight. Let it quicken us, and we'll give you praise, we'll give you glory, and we give you honor. In Jesus' wonderful name, amen. Amen. We think we're exempt from things as human beings. We say to ourselves, I'll not be the one that gets caught by that traffic cop down the street when we're doing 50 miles an hour in the 40-mile zone. My wife tells me I have two speeds, stop and 40 miles an hour. If it's a 30-mile-an-hour zone, I'll be doing 40 miles an hour. If it's a 50-mile-an-hour zone, you'll catch me doing 40 miles an hour. I don't know that I necessarily believe that, but for some reason, we always think that it's going to be the other guy that gets caught by the police. We also believe that it's going to be the other guy that loses your job and not us. We tend to think that, you know, when we're making those big purchases and stuff, it's going to be the other guy that might lose their job, and we don't know what they're going to do. But oftentimes we find ourselves that we're the ones losing the job. We're always saying to ourselves, when someone gets scammed, and working in the banking business, I see people trying to scam other people all the time. You know, about once a week, someone will bring in a check that the prince of somewhere has sent them, and they want them to open an account and spend this check. And there's always somebody wanting to scam somebody, and for some reason we always think that we're too smart to get scammed. Or we think that we're too smart to make foolish decisions. And some of us are even bold enough to think it's the other guy that's going to die, not us. We're foolish in many ways. It's such an epidemic that people will go out of their way to do things to prove how exempt they are from the laws that God has set in place in nature. Years ago, back I believe it was early 1980s, late 1970s, ABC reported on a modern art exhibit that this guy had made that was a chair. And in front of the chair had a shotgun, and you could look down the shotgun barrel. And the thing that made it so enticing to people was that the shotgun was loaded and it was on a timer, that no one knew when the timer was going to go off. And you would think people would flee from that and stay away from that, but they showed lines standing, waiting to sit into this chair and look down the barrel. Because, after all, they knew they were exempt, and it wasn't going to happen to them. Well, we have an example tonight that I want to talk about for just a little bit. In Genesis, the 19th chapter, by a guy named Lot. Lot was a great example of someone who made bad choices. For some reason, he didn't think everything would apply to him. He was a righteous man. Matter of fact, 2 Peter 2 and 6, if you have your Bibles, you can turn there. I didn't give it to them tonight up there because there's so much scripture in Genesis, the 19th chapter. I didn't know exactly where I was going to go with it. But 2 Peter 2 and 6 tells us that, and turning the cities of Sodom and Gomorrah into ashes, condemned them with an overthrow, making them an example unto those that after should live ungodly, and delivered just Lot, vexed with the filthy conversation of the wicked, for that righteous man dwelling among them in seeing and hearing vexed his righteous soul from day to day with their unlawful deeds. So in 2 Peter, we see that Lot was a righteous man. You know, and the things that are going to take place in the 19th chapter of Genesis really goes to show us that righteous people, if we're not careful, if we don't pay attention, if we think we're exempt from things grabbing a hold of us, can cause us a lot of trouble. I don't know how much of this I'm going to read, but I'm going to read a little bit of Genesis, the 19th chapter. If you have your Bible, you can follow me. If you don't, just listen. Now, Lot, just to give you a little background, Lot was the nephew of Abraham. And they dwelt together for a long time until herds and stuff were getting so big that they couldn't dwell together anymore because the land wouldn't support them. So Abraham goes to his nephew Lot and says, make a choice. Which direction you want to go? You go that direction and I'll go the other direction. And so Lot looks out into the cities towards Sodom and Gomorrah in that area and saw that it was by the Jordan and it was lush and green and beautiful, and he thought his crops could really do well there. And so he tells Abraham, I'm going to go this way. And Abraham goes the other way. And then Lot goes and he comes to Sodom and Gomorrah. And just for a little background, at one point they're conquered. Lot is captured. He's taken away. Abraham finds out about it, and Abraham takes his men and he goes and gets Lot and brings back everything back to Sodom and Gomorrah. And Lot remains there. He brings his family there. Even though it's a wicked place, he comes to Sodom and Gomorrah and he begins, you know, his life there, and he begins to raise a family there. And it was a wicked place. It was so wicked that it comes to God's attention, and God is going to destroy this place because of their wickedness. Some of you may know, and if you don't know, you can look back in chapter 18, how that Abraham talks to God and says, you know, God, the angels come by and tell Abraham what they're going to do. They're going to go down and destroy this place. And Abraham begins to have a talk with God, and he says, you know, if you can find 50 righteous people in this place, will you save it? And God says, yes. He says, what about 45? And he works his way down. What about 20? And God says, yes for all of them. And then he says, what about 10? God said, even for 10, I'll not destroy this place. And then Abraham stops. He doesn't ask anymore about that. And so then we pick up that the angels are coming to Sodom and Gomorrah, where Lot has chosen, as a righteous person, has chosen to come and to live. Genesis 19:1. And there came two angels to Sodom at even, and Lot sat in the gate of Sodom. And Lot, seeing them, rose up to meet them, and he bowed himself with his face towards the ground. And he said, behold now, my lords, turn in, I pray you, into your servant's house, and tarry all night, and wash your feet, and ye shall rise up early, and go on your ways. And they said, nay, but we will abide in the streets all night. And he pressed upon them greatly, and they turned in unto him, and entered into his house, and he made them a feast, and did bake unleavened bread, and they did eat. But before they lay down, the men of the city, even the men of Sodom, compassed the house round about, both old and young, all the people from every quarter. And they called unto Lot and said unto him, where are the men which came in with thee this night? Bring them out unto us that we may know them. And Lot went out at the door unto them and shut the door after him and said, I pray you, brethren, do not so wickedly. Behold, now I have two daughters which have not known men. Let me, I pray you, bring them out unto you and do you to them as it is good in your eyes. Only unto these men do nothing. For therefore came they under the shadow of my roof. And they said, stand back. And they said again, this one fellow came into sojourn, and he will needs to be a judge. Now will we deal worse with thee than with them. And they pressed sore against the man, even Lot, and came near to break the door. But the men put forth their hand and pulled Lot into the house to them, and shut to the door. And they smote the men that were at the door of the house with blindness, both small and great, so that they wearied themselves to find the door. Let's stop there for just a second. So I want you to get this picture. Lot has chosen this direction to take his cattle and to raise his family and everything. And he ends up in this place, a place that he knows is wicked. He knows how they are. They were a place that was just wickedness all the time. That's why it came before God, and God understood what was going on. And as I mentioned, Lot was a righteous man in a place that he really should not have been. But God is going to save him. Maybe I let the cat out of the bag too early. God is going to save him. But he had made a bad choice and was in a place he should not be. Sounds like a lot of Christians today making bad choices. No one saying that they're not Christians. No one saying that they are hateful people. They're just people that say they're sold out to God, but are making really, really bad choices. The Bible teaches that even though we are believers, the choices we can make can greatly bless us or it can greatly hurt us. The problem with a lot of people, and even probably the problem with Lot, was that he thought he could compromise. He thought he could go into this place and maybe make a difference in this place. That he could do things that we can work this out, you know. Lot gives us a perfect example of a believer who felt like he could do whatever he wanted to, and that somehow God was still going to bless it. He moves into Sodom, a wicked city that was even wicked by today's standards, and that's hard to imagine that it could be so wicked. Homosexuality was everywhere. You know, we see that on the news today. They're getting ready to do these marriages in a big fancy churches. We see it all over. It's accepting. And the sad thing is that there's a lot of righteous people that are falling into the trap of compromise and accepting it also. It was a wealthy city. It was bent on heathenism. That means it was a place they had it with a passion. They would pursue after things that would bring them pleasure. But he, for whatever reason, chose to stay in this place. That's important for us to understand. While his uncle Abraham stayed far away from these type of cities, Lot has slowly moved closer and closer and closer until he finds himself living in the city. Lot had always been attracted to getting the better stuff. When Abraham gave him the choice, what did Lot do? He looked up to see where were the greenest pastures. You know, his uncle had brought him to this beautiful place, has always taken care of him, always helped him. You would have thought he would have said, "Uncle, you take what you want and I'll go the other way." But no, he doesn't do that, because there's something about him that he wants to pursue and get the best that he can get. So he chose where he was going to go. There's a big lesson right there. Going where you think is going to be the best is not always the best. So Lot, for whatever reason, he chose that because evidently he wanted some of the world stuff. He must have known that he was doing something wrong, but he probably kept justifying it, because that's what most people do. Most people justify things.

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I want to thank you for listening to Reset. 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God bless you, and we'll see you next time right here on

0: just heard this funny joke. It's a great joke.
1: Are you living your life to please God?
0: 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But it's so funny. No. I can't tell you.
1: Or are you living to please others?
0: Okay. Pretend it's not me telling the joke, okay? You're going to love this.
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2: You are special to God. With Upwards, I'm Max Lucado. Scripture says it this way: God breathed into man's nostrils the breath of life, and the man became a living being. The word being in Hebrew appears more than 750 times in the Bible, and in the context of our lives, it refers to our souls. It's the soul that distinguishes us. God didn't breathe into the giraffe or the beluga whale. He gave His breath, His being, to humanity. Humanism may see you as a coincidence of chromosomes, but God sees you as a steward of His essence. Like Him, you think, you love, you create. But unfortunately, like the first man, Adam, you sinned. You sinned against the Lord, and because of that, you bear the curse of physical death. But Christ has come that through faith in Him, you might once again have life, eternal life, and the one who breathed life into the first Adam will breathe life into you forever.

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0: 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They have partnered together to preach the gospel of Jesus Christ to the world. 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
1: This is Max McLean. 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The Lord had said to Abram, "Leave your country, your people, and your father's household, and go to the land I will show you. I will make you into a great nation, and I will bless you. I will make your name great, and you will be a blessing. I will bless those who bless you, and whoever curses you, I will curse. And all peoples on earth will be blessed through you." From Genesis 12. "And through Abraham's offspring came Jesus, through whom all peoples on earth will be blessed." 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It's great for the soul.
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In Romans chapter 5, the Bible says the love of God has been poured out within our hearts through the Holy Spirit who is given to us. Now, Romans 5:6. For while we were still helpless, at the right time Christ died for the ungodly. For one will hardly die for a righteous man, though, perhaps, for the good man, someone would dare even to die. But God demonstrates his own love toward us in that while we were yet sinners, Christ died for us. Much more then, having now been justified by his blood, we shall be saved from the wrath of God through him. For if while we were enemies we were reconciled to God through the death of his Son, much more, having been reconciled, we shall be saved by his life. And not only this, but we also exult in God through our Lord Jesus Christ, through whom we have now received the reconciliation. Therefore, just as through one man sin entered into the world, and death through sin, and so death spread to all men, because all sinned. For until the law, sin was in the world, but sin is not imputed when there is no law. Nevertheless, death reigned from Adam until Moses, even over those who had not sinned in the likeness of the offense of Adam, who is a type of him who was to come. But the free gift is not like the transgression. For if by the transgression of the one the many died, much more did the grace of God and the gift by the grace of the one man, Jesus Christ, abound to the many. The gift is not like that which came through the one who sinned. For, on the one hand, the judgment arose from one transgression, resulting in condemnation. But on the other hand, the free gift arose from many transgressions, resulting in justification. For if by the transgression of the one, death reigned through the one, much more those who receive the abundance of grace and of the gift of righteousness will reign in life through the one, Jesus Christ. So then, as through one transgression there resulted condemnation to all men, even so through one act of righteousness there resulted justification of life to all men. For as through the one man's disobedience the many were made sinners, even so through the obedience of the one, the many will be made righteous. The law came in so that the transgression would increase, but where sin increased, grace abounded all the more, so that, as sin reigned in death, even so grace would reign through righteousness to eternal life through Jesus Christ our Lord. Romans chapter 6. What shall we say then? Are we to continue in sin so that grace may increase? May it never be! How shall we who died to sin still live in it? Or do you not know that all of us who have been baptized into Christ Jesus have been baptized into his death?

Therefore we have been buried with him through baptism into death, so that as Christ was raised from the dead through the glory of the Father, so we too might walk in newness of life. For if we have become united with him in the likeness of his death, certainly we shall also be in the likeness of his resurrection. Knowing this, that our old self was crucified with him, in order that our body of sin might be done away with, so that we would no longer be slaves to sin. For he who has died is freed from sin. Scripture reading without comment. This is the Word.

0: There's a sign in her office that says, "It's all about me." How's that for humility?
1: The famous English preacher Charles Haddon Spurgeon said, "Humility is the proper estimate of oneself." This is Elizabeth George. While we may desire humility, how we get there is often the question. Humility begins when you know yourself. We're made in the image of God, but Romans 3:23 reminds us we are also sinners in need of a renewed mind, a mind to think properly about ourselves. Humility is respecting others by serving them and considering others better than ourselves. It means praying faithfully. It's in prayer we bow ourselves before God, confessing our sins before a holy God, thanking and praising Him for all He has done for us. It's key to being a woman after God's own heart.
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8: Hi, Grandma. What's for dinner?
9: Hey, honey. 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
8: Ooh, can Nina come over?
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2: What's up, guys? 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Jesus says, I am the way, the truth, and the life. 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Amen. What's up, everybody? 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And we want to go ahead and give a shout-out to our sponsors, man, on this Thanksgiving show of 2020. 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Also want to give a shout out to 143 Ministries. That's 143 Ministries. That's The River every Friday nights at 7 o'clock. Catherine's Way, Emmanuel House. Just a whole lot going on there. You guys ought to Google 143 Ministries. Check them out. We also want to give a shout out to New Beginnings in Christ down there in Garfield, Georgia. Pastor Donald and Mike and Jeff and all those guys. A lot of those guys are They may get to tune in tonight because a lot of them are taking a Thanksgiving break, getting to go home, be with the family. I talked to one guy going home. A guy I know just went down there, man. He's just super excited. He said, if you can't find Jesus at NBIC, you just ain't going to find him. I said, amen.
3: That's the truth.
2: You know? So I said, man, that's so good, man. And if you guys don't know what New Beginnings in Christ is, it's a place for men to go. They've got 85 guys there. It's completely free to the men that come there, but it is not completely free to run the place. So it's a good place to team up with, man, if the Lord puts it on your heart, if you're looking for a place to give. And I'll tell you also, I want to continue to lift up Jessica Saxon in prayer. And if you go to the Way page, you see there's a need there, guys, and she's a wife and she's a mother of two young children that has lymphomatic leukemia, and there's a $25,000 need there. And this is the thing that the body of Christ should be doing, you know. And that's, we talked about it last week. There shouldn't really, you know, I said something, and Mark, he did correct me. There's really not a need to pray about this kind of stuff, man. You know, it's like, oh, you know, it's one of the things where you look at it, oh, well, that's a good thing there. I hope it gets met, man. You know what? It doesn't matter if it's $5, $5, $10. And Brian and I were talking, I got 5,000 friends on Facebook. If everybody gave $5, that would meet that need of $25,000.
3: That's right.
2: You know, and guys, we don't ask for money for us. You know, we're not asking for anything for us. We're asking for other people because we're, you know, this is what, this is just what the Lord would do.
4: Well, it's given people opportunity to honor God.
2: Amen. That's right. Amen. So you guys can look it up. There's a GoFundMe, and it's on the Way page. It's on my page. You guys can check it out. That's for Jessica Saxon. And definitely, definitely, above all things, keep her in your prayers. We're expecting good results. We've been praying. We're expecting good results. We're expecting that cancer to disappear. It's just one of the things where God's going to be glorified in this whole situation.
4: Amen. That's so right.
2: And, man, we got Thanksgiving coming up tomorrow. I'm super excited. I love Thanksgiving. I get to eat, you know.
3: My waistline's not excited, but I'm excited.
2: Everybody I talk to is on a break from their diets for this week. You know, I know we went, Julie said, no, I'm taking a break from the keto diet. You know. It's a good week to take a break.
3: It is a good week.
5: Yeah, my wife texted me today and said it's been a bad day. You know, yesterday was a cupcake, today was something else. I'm like, look here, just take a break till after Thanksgiving.
2: That's right.
5: We have a mulligan till after Thanksgiving. We'll get back on it.
4: I've been on a break for about 12 years.
5: How's that working out for you?
4: Well, proof is in the pudding, you know.
2: I had a guy one time tell me, he said, man, I'm a problem solver. I said, oh, yeah? He said, yeah, I'm a problem solver. See, it's like my pants. They start getting too tight, I buy bigger pants. Problem solved. That's one way to look at it.
5: I don't want to go up a pant size, though.
2: Hey, man. Man, you know, guys, I was Thanksgiving, man. Thanksgiving. What is Thanksgiving? And you know, we hit all the time on foundational truths, right? The foundation that we build in our lives on spiritually, physically, emotionally, all this, these foundational truths. And so earlier today, I was just thinking about it. And you know, since Thanksgiving's tomorrow, you know, I started looking up some information on, you know, well, I know that our country, you know, we have a tendency to kind of get away from the true meaning of things, you know. Stuff gets a little watered down and you know, whatnot. So I started looking up where Thanksgiving came from, right? So I got a little information here I'm going to share.
4: Amen.
2: I got a little bit of notes here.
4: He's got 14 pages.
2: So if you got a piece of paper, go ahead and get your pen and paper.
5: We might run over a little bit today.
4: Yeah. Quick quiz.
2: It'll be a quiz at the end. So, well, listen, you know, here's the deal, man. America, you know, our country is in turmoil, and there's been a lot of stuff going on. 2020 has been a rough year for some people. Well, for a lot of people, you know. All over the world. Yeah, not just America, all over the world. But when we're looking at America, guys, the one thing we have to do is stay focused on the Lord. That's no true. Matter what's going on, we've got to stay focused on Him and what our foundation is. So in September 6th of 1620, of the year 1620, 102 people left England and journeyed across the Atlantic Ocean to come to America seeking religious and civil freedoms. They came over in a boat the size of a city bus. So 102 people for 65 days in a bus, basically, going across the Atlantic Ocean. You know, I mean, I wouldn't even like being on a bus for like 6 hours with 102 people. 65 days with 102 people, you know, going across the Atlantic Ocean from September, October, November, those 65 days there. You know, and the weather, I'm sure, wasn't that. It's normally not too good then. You know?
4: Isn't that hurricane season?
2: Yeah, hurricane season. Yeah. So they would have come over. And so when they landed here, after 2 months at sea, they landed in what is now Massachusetts. And this is what they did. They conducted a prayer service and a signing of the Mayflower Compact, right? Now, we learned about the Mayflower Compact in school, but maybe I missed it, but I don't remember them telling me about the prayer service. Just saying. I
5: guarantee you that part was left out.
2: So, yeah. You know, but and a lot of people say, well, Thanksgiving's been going on since, you know, 1620 or whatever. But here's the deal. The first winter in 1620, that we were not prepared. The settlers were not prepared. The 102 people that came over here were not prepared for the winter, and over half of them died. 14 out of 18 wives were killed, or they died that first year, you know, by starvation, the winter, disease, whatever. So you had orphans, you had widowers, all this stuff. So so coming up in 1621, you know, they got to know the Indians, the Native American Indians. And so the first Thanksgiving that a lot of people say is the first Thanksgiving was actually December 13th, 1621. But what it was a three-day feast. Now, I kind of like this idea.
5: Yeah.
2: Like, you know, not a three-day fast. A three-day feast, right? But what it was a three-day feast, December 13th through the 16th, 1621. The pilgrims declared a three-day feast to thank God for his favor and to celebrate with their new Indian friends, because the Indians taught them.
4: Now, did they land or come ashore at Plymouth Rock, Massachusetts? Was that the actual location?
2: That's right. Yes, sir. Uh-huh. And then, so that was really, and then that was a feast, right? They had not technically called it Thanksgiving. So then the first Thanksgiving was actually, let me get my other notes here, was actually a couple years later. So when the people came over here, you had most of the information we have from back then was written from two people. You had two writers that wrote most of the information out of the people that lived. We had one who was William Bradford, who was the governor of the Plymouth Colony, and his assistant, Edward Winslow. And so the first Thanksgiving that they actually called it was actually in the summer of 1623, right? And it's pretty neat of what happened and why they did this. So in the summer of 1623, there was actually a two-month-long drought that threatened to wipe out the pilgrims' crops. Now, they have learned, obviously, from the first winter when half the people died, that they had to have crops put back for the winter. And the Indians taught them how to do this. But they didn't, you know, they didn't have sprinkler systems back then. They had to solely rely on the rain. And there with a two-month drought threatening to wipe out the pilgrims' crops, the prospect of starvation in the coming winter loomed over them. So in response, check this out. Governor Bradford set apart a solemn day of humiliation to seek the Lord by humble and fervent prayer in this great distress, is what he wrote. He said the pilgrims gathered for a prayer service that lasted some 8 to 9 hours. By its end, a day that had begun hot and clear became overcast, and for the next 14 days, a steady, gentle rain restored the parched earth. And he quotes, "But oh, the mercy of our God," Winslow exalted, "who was as ready to hear as we to ask."
4: Amen.
2: Isn't that cool? That joker say, amen. They said, "Man, we don't get some rain, we're going to die." He said, a sunny, clear day in the summer. He said, "Man, if we don't get rain soon," and God didn't just send a flood, it was a gentle rain to not destroy God's just so gentle sometimes.
4: 14 days, you said?
2: 14 days of a gentle rain that just completely, put everything back where it's supposed to. I mean, that's amazing. Isn't that? I mean, I thought that was pretty cool.
4: Amen.
2: So he says, and so this, having this sign of God's favor, Winslow explains, the pilgrims thought it would be great ingratitude not to thank God publicly for his deliverance. And so another solemn day was set apart where we would return to glory and honor and praise with all thankfulness to our God. So the pilgrims, the harvest, so what they began to do, and it's kind of neat how they, at the end of the harvest, they would honor the Lord. Sort of like God's people have been doing all the way back in, Leviticus, mm-hmm. In the same time of year. And so then, so the Thanksgiving actually became, to thank the Lord and to honor him every year for their crops. Well, then, fast forward a little bit, George Washington, our first president, George Washington, who was a Christian, he, in 1789, he declared the first Thursday of November to be a day of public thanksgiving to thank God for everything good that was, that is, and that ever will be. So these days, and the also the pilgrims back in the day when they said holiday was actually holy day. It was a day that was set aside to honor the Lord.
4: Amen.
2: That was the true definition of any holiday, is it is a holy day set aside to honor, praise, and worship God. Amen. That's what our country's holidays are supposed to be. So, anyways, I thought that was some pretty good information. And then, the song we listened to was talking about the testimonies of what God's done for you. So what I was thinking about was the fact that what Thanksgiving is reminding us of the grace of God. Mm-hmm. When the people came over here, they came over here. These were normal people that came over here with some faith. These weren't special people. They weren't right. They were people that came over here with faith and putting all their trust in the Lord in a ship the size of a bus going across the Atlantic, 65 days, not knowing what's over. They've never been over here. They got no pictures, no internet, no nothing. They're like, I don't know. But we're going to go over here in faith because we're seeking to better our family and our church. It wasn't nothing about them. wasn't anything selfish and self-centered. They knew it was going to be hard. They were willing to die for their family and their faith.
5: Imagine the prayers that were said on that boat.
2: Man.
5: 65 days. I mean, 102 people. You can imagine that's shoulder to shoulder.
2: Yeah.
5: I mean, you're crammed in there. And not knowing where you're going to end up. I mean, that's some faith stuff right there.
4: And I would have to believe, and I feel like I know, but I would have to believe that they were being led by the Spirit of Truth.
5: Hmm. That's right.
2: Yeah.
4: To start a nation that would trust in God.
2: Mm.
4: You know, sometimes I forget, sometimes we forget what's written upon our currency.
2: Mm. Right.
4: Yep. Upon our bills. In God, we trust. So I would have to think the Spirit of God was leading them and protecting them.
2: Yeah. Mm. Amen.
5: What a crazy trip that had to have been, though. I mean, I just couldn't. I mean, man. Pretty exciting.
2: Yeah.
4: Well, just, can you imagine? I mean, I don't know that you could really imagine. 102
2: people? 102
4: people
2: in that boat for 65 days.
4: I mean, you put 102 people upon a regular-sized bus, that's bad enough.
2: Yeah.
4: And then 65 days?
2: Yeah, 65 days. And I can't imagine. I mean, then I don't think they had any sort of, like, refrigeration.
5: Mm-mm.
2: You know what I mean? It's like what they were drinking, where they were using the bathroom, what they were eating. And I started thinking about them, like, man, I don't think they had any plumbing, showers or anything.
5: Mm-mm.
2: You know? I imagine it was pretty rough.
4: Well, it would have to be.
2: You know?
4: Very rough.
5: Yeah.
2: But they were just, you know, you know, if the Lord led you to it, he's going to lead you through it.
4: Right? Amen.
2: You know, and that song we listened to, I thought, and as I was driving here, I was listening to that song. You know, I'll testify of what you've done for me, the seas that you've parted for me, the water that I've walked through, you know, the storms Amen. That you've carried me through.
4: Amen.
2: You know, and that's what it's all about. And that's what Thanksgiving's about. They were testifying
4: of the goodness of God, His sovereignness, His mercy, His loving kindness.
2: Yeah. And then I hear, and then fast forward to 2020. Man, I got to be around my family. I'm like, dang, we got off.
5: we got the holy out of holiday. We've removed it. Yeah.
2: I'm like, and I've been guilty. And I look back and I'm like, man, I've been guilty, you know, especially when I was, you know, the old before Christ, you know. I'm like, yeah, I don't want to, you know, just. You know, just like.
5: Well, I didn't want to be around people because they would know I was high. I mean, basically, you know, I didn't want to be around people back then. I mean, I'm not going to say I love to be around people today, but I mean, I do a lot more today than I used to, you know, because today I appreciate stuff like that. You know, and you get to thinking about the people that, you know, how am I going to complain about having to give up a couple hours to spend some time with distant family or, you know, in-laws or whatever, when there's people that are incarcerated that ain't never going to get to spend another Thanksgiving with, you know, with their family, or never get to see their kids' birthday parties because they grew up while they were in jail and stuff like that. I mean, there's all kinds of people that don't get the opportunities that we get that we take for granted on a daily basis.
4: Yeah, we're so blessed.
5: Right.
2: Yeah.
4: So blessed.
2: Yeah, there's a lot of people in the... There's a lot of people in the hospitals right now, you know. That young lady, Jessica, she's in the hospital. She's in the middle of chemo treatments. You know, she has to stay there. So her kids, you know, and the young kids. And there's a lot of people like that right now. I mean, the hospitals are full.
5: Yeah.
2: You know, for a lot of reasons, you know. I mean, and it is, man, we're, you know, very, when I start to think about this stuff today, man, that gratitude is key for me.
4: It's the foundation of honor.
2: Yeah.
4: Mm. Humility before honor comes humility, according to Scripture. So, a humble heart.
2: Mm-hmm.
4: I don't always do this, but I desire that I would be consciously aware to be humble.
2: Mm-hmm. Yeah.
4: God can humble you.
5: Real quick.
4: Yeah. He can humble you.
2: Yeah. I know that's right.
4: Just a lapse of his presence could be a humbling, and I use this word very reverently, devastating. It can get tough quick.
2: Yeah.
4: And we as a nation don't know what tough is.
2: Nope. We don't.
4: As a nation, I mean, I've heard a lot of people talking about what's going on today as far as truth in their nation, as far as our leaders. God will reveal truth.
5: That's right.
4: Mm-hmm. Some of the countries that we've been in that we're in contact with, they have a tough, it's tough. I'll tell a little story. We were in Kenya, Africa, and at an orphanage with Montebello Missions, Tommy and Nancy Dawkins, just awesome ministry. My wife and I, Julie, were there with them ministering, helping on a church. And we first got there, as we were driving down, food very, very much in need. Driving down to the orphanage, I noticed on each side of the little dirt road, just rough roads, corn 8-9 feet tall. And I said, man, that's the biggest, greenest corn I've ever seen. And they would have ears 18, 19, almost 2 foot.
5: No way.
4: Big around, some of them is a softball. Massive.
5: Wow.
4: I don't know if I've ever seen corn. And I'm saying, I've never seen, you know, and they called it maize, come to find out. So we got down there and started talking to more. We hung out with them. I was just so amazed by that corn. And one of the big things for the orphanage was proper food. Mm. And after sharing a little time with the pastor, I said, well, you know, you guys get hungry, whatever. Why don't you just, you know, if you had to, I'm sure you could just go in this cornfield and pick you some corn. And that pastor's jaw just dropped. And he started shaking his head. And he said, Mark, the people fear prison and the authorities more than starving to death. Mm. In other words, the people were absolutely starving. But if you got caught in that cornfield, even though you were starving to death, from what he said, their prison systems and what they would do to you for stealing or taking something, even if you were hungry. Mm. That didn't matter. And there wasn't an ear of corn out of place. It must be tough. It's what I'm saying. We've got it good here. Oh, think yeah. about how severe the treatment would be that there's really no decision in it. You right. do not want to be. He said, you do not want to be a prison in Kenya.
2: Yeah. Mm.
4: So we've got it made.
2: First world problems, huh?
4: Yeah, we have really no problems concerned of what some other countries have.
2: No. You know, my problems today are, you know, where I want to eat, you know. I mean, if I have time to go to the grocery store. Yeah. You know, I mean, it's just like, those aren't problems.
4: And we can worship freely. China.
2: Yep, absolutely.
4: India. On and on and on. North Korea. Mm. You get caught with the Bible, that can be your life. Mm. Guys, we are blessed in America, in the USA.
2: Yeah. Mm. Amen. Amen.
4: So if you're at home and you have a testimony of Thanksgiving that you're thankful for, please feel free to call in.
2: Yes, we want to hear what we want to hear. It. We want to hear what God has brought you through, what He's walked you through. Then we want to hear the miracles of you know. We just want to hear the testimony
4: or what you're just simply thankful for.
2: Amen. Absolutely. The number here, call us right now, 803-335-3131. Again, that number to call right now, 803-335-3131.
5: Not later.
2: Right now.
5: Right now. And not everybody at once because we don't know how to click over yet.
4: So, Brian, what are some of the things you're thankful for tonight?
5: You guys, for sure.
4: No. Not putting you on the spot or anything.
5: No, you know, I've got this show isn't long enough for me to discuss everything that I'm thankful for. You know, I guess, you know, the obvious is, you know, God taking me from where I was 15 years ago to where I'm at today. Mm. You know, it's been a heck of a ride. You know, it's been a fun ride, you know, but it's, you know, it just, you know, there's a saying we had, well, they have, you know, that they say, you know, don't ever forget your last high, you know, and I try not to do that because as long as I keep in the forefront of my mind where I was at when I was using last, I'll never go back there because it just reminds me of how good my life is. And I don't mean good as in, you know, got $1 million, you know, it's nothing like that. It's good because I don't have to wake up every day chasing something I can't achieve. You know, God's taken that away from me. Well, all I got to do is wake up and thank Him. And my day started off right, you know.
4: Amen.
5: I get in the Word, you know, get in the Word and, you know, get to, some mornings do some exercise. I get to go to a job, a good paying job, you know. I get to come hang out here with my brothers, you know what I mean. I get to go to church. Like Mark said, a lot of people don't get to go to church, you know. Yeah, I'm thankful for that.
2: Yeah.
5: Because I wouldn't be where I'm at today if it wasn't for my church.
2: Amen.
5: My church prayed me out of addiction. There's no doubt in my mind. My mom and them women from my church prayed me out. You know, so I'm just true. How can you not be thankful every morning when you wake up, regardless of, you don't even have to have an addictive past. Mm. How can you not wake up and just be grateful to be waking up? You know, because it's just, life is good. Life is as bad as we make it. That's what I always say. My day's only as bad as I allow it to be.
2: Mm-hmm.
5: You know, I ain't gonna say that I don't allow it to be bad. I've got no problem getting deep down in a hole by myself and wallowing in it by myself. My wife would be like, "How's the weather down there? Let me know when you want to come out." You know what I mean? That type of thing. You know, and I just,
4: and it seems like I know that that happens. Mm-hmm. When I take my eyes off of the Lord.
5: Absolutely. Every time. Yeah,
4: and right. Sort of turn my eyeballs around and looking at me, oh, poor. poor, pitiful me.
5: Right. Yeah.
2: Yep.
5: I mean, it's crazy how within not minutes, within seconds, when I'm like, why is my day where it's at right now? And I'm like, oh, yeah. Because I didn't get inside that book when I first woke up this morning and start my day off. It never fails. I cannot tell you the last time I had a good day and didn't start the day off with the Word. Mm-hmm. It doesn't happen. It doesn't happen for me. If it happens for somebody else, that's great. But it doesn't happen for me.
2: Yeah.
5: You know, and not that my days are always great when I get into the Word, but things don't bother me as bad when I'm seeking the Lord. If I'm seeking the Lord, I have a tendency to laugh at stuff that used to make me real upset. You know what I mean? When it would happen throughout the day. And it's all because God's like, that's little. I got it. Just fix it and let's go on. You know?
2: You shifted your perspective. You have that heavenly perspective.
5: That's right.
2: You know, it, that Mark's taught, you know, taught me, you know, and just in the Word is, you know, when I get focused right, get focused with, you know, lined up, the mind of Christ seated at the right hand of God, looking at things from heaven down.
5: That's
2: from
5: right.
2: Us, that's from
5: right.
2: That heavenly perspective.
5: That's right.
2: You know, that it's just like, you know, I don't have to major on the minors, as my brother Cliff said. Cliff told me, you know, we were talking a couple weeks ago, and I said, well, man, I don't major on the minors. Cliff's like, man, that's good. I like that. I said, you're the one who told me that. So, I mean, and that really is, man, it gives us the ability to, you know, we have the power. Before, when I was in Rome, I was talking to somebody the other day. I said, you know, I think we go through these periods of growth. And it's like I remember when I was stuck in Romans chapter 7, right? I hadn't gotten to Romans chapter 8. Spiritually, I was in Romans 7, where the things that I wanted to do, I didn't do. The things that I didn't want to do, that's what I did. And I was like, oh, God. And then the very end of Romans 7, oh, wretched man that I am, who can save me from this flesh? You know, it's only through Jesus Christ. And that's then I right. got it. And then finally, I yielded to him, and I got into Romans chapter 8. Those that are led by the Spirit of the Lord, you know, that I'm not fulfilling the lust of the flesh, and I'm walking in the right. Spirit. You know, and it's... And I'm grateful for that. I'm grateful for that gift of the Holy Spirit, man.
5: Absolutely.
2: You know, and it's
4: You know, if Philippians chapter 4, verse 4 would say, rejoice in the Lord always. Again, I say rejoice. Verse 5 would say, let your gentleness be known to all men. And here's where we got to focus. The Lord is at hand. Amen. He Amen. Never sleeps, never slumbers. And verse 6 would say, be anxious for nothing, but in everything, by prayer and supplication with thanksgiving, let your requests be known to God. And here's number 7. Verse 7, the peace. And the peace of God, which surpasses all understanding, will guard your heart and minds through and in Christ Jesus. Number 8, here's where we got to keep our focus, no matter what's going on.
2: That's right.
4: Finally, brethren, whatever things are true, whatever things are noble, whatever things are just, whatever things are pure, whatever things are lovely, whatever things are of a good report, if there is any virtue, and if there is anything praiseworthy, meditate or think on these things. Those things are the qualities and characteristics of the Lord Jesus.
5: Amen.
4: Guys, we got to keep our eyes on him.
2: That's right.
4: Keep our eyes and thoughts on him. This past week, a dear friend of ours went home to be with Jesus. And when I sat down with the family, and there'll be times come at us. You don't always wake up. You know, you can be in a Holy Ghost meeting on a Tuesday night.
2: That's right.
4: Pray and the rafters start shaking.
5: Yeah.
4: And wake up in the morning and feel like kicking the cat and slinging the dog or whatever
5: right.
4: you might
5: That's
4: want
5: right.
4: to do. Yeah, you know. But when the pressure comes, and no matter what situation, if it might be through the loss of a loved one, it might be through the loss of a relationship, it might be mom and dad, it might be husband, and whatever the situation may be, there's going to be things that we're tried with. It's going to be a trial. It's going to be a test. Paul's saying, no matter what's going on, think on Jesus. And rely on verse 7. Look at verse 7. And the peace of God, that word peace right there is
2: Irene.
4: And what that actually means, it means that in your mental, physical, emotional, and spiritual beings, those four characteristics in you, that God will absolutely be responsible and take care of you in those four realms, in your mental, physical, spiritual, and emotional. All four of those make us up, right? He is responsible for providing your needs in every one of those realms.
2: Amen.
4: In our own personal life. And so, in which he says, and the peace of God, the blessed assurance of God, knowing that he's got it no matter what what's going on with me,
2: yep,
4: which surpasses all understanding. It's beyond your way of thinking. You just simply have to trust in him. Amen?
2: Amen. Amen.
4: And then he would say, we'll guard. That word guard right there, guard your heart and minds through Christ Jesus our Lord. In the Greek, it means garrison. In other words, keeping the things of God in, the ability to keep God things in and the things of the world out. Mm. That's a powerful verse.
2: Amen.
4: So he tells us to think of verse 8, think on things whatever are true. Let me tell you something. That's no matter. People say, how do you do that? Well, look at here. I ain't doing nothing. I'm just looking to Jesus. They ain't know about me no doing nothing.
2: That's right.
4: I'm gazing upon him. And that's all we're required to do. Simple obedience.
2: That's right. Mm. Amen.
4: Will result in great outcomes with the Lord.
2: That's right.
4: And guys, you can do it in every responsibility. Had some work going on at a place today, and boy, they kept calling me. Well, we thought it was this, now it's this. We thought it was this, now it's this. And it's just like pumping gas, and it's going ding, ding, ding, ding, ding, ding, ding, ding, ding, ding. 1,000 here, ding, ding, ding, another 1,000. Ding, ding, ding, another 1,000. Ding, ding, ding, another 1,000. I said, all right. I pulled that truck over and I started praying. I said, Lord, I'm trusting you in this. It wasn't 30 minutes. Hey, I think we might have found a way out. I said, well, keep looking. And I kept praying. So, guys, what we have to do when we're faced, and I want us to put us in this, we give him thanks by prayer and supplication. Now, get this. We just read it. With thanksgiving, let your requests be known to God.
2: Amen.
4: We have so much to be thankful for. I'm thankful for salvation. I'm thankful for my wife. I'm thankful for my family. Man, I tell you, I'm just thankful that I'm a son of God.
2: Amen.
4: That's right. But the point I want to make, every day I have to consciously remind myself of these things.
2: Yep. Yeah.
4: Seriously. Mm-hmm. I have to get back in, and just like Brian said, to get back in that word.
2: Mm-hmm.
4: I compromise the word of God one or two mornings. Get ready. It's going to be a mess.
2: That's right. Hmm.
4: What you got, preacher?
2: No, well, I remember, I was trying to remember what I read.
4: It's Ephesians 2?
2: Well, I was thinking about what, Peter said this, as just the reminding of this stuff, the reminding of Thanksgiving. In 2 Peter, he says, where is he at? He says, wherefore I will not be negligent to put you always in remembrance of these things. Though you know them, be established in the present truth.
4: Mm.
2: Because even though I know these things sometimes I get away from the truth.
4: I got to consciously remind myself.
2: That's right.
4: Yeah.
2: Thank you, call 999 The Way. You're on the air.
0: Yes, sir. How you doing, brother? I just want to call in. We're giving thanks for what we're thankful for.
2: Amen. Who are we talking to?
0: This is, my name is Daniel Barton, but everybody calls me Danny Boy.
2: Hey, man, how you doing, Danny
0: Boy? Pretty good, man. Pretty good.
2: Hey, man. Yeah, man. Go ahead.
0: How y'all doing tonight, man?
4: Doing good.
3: Doing
4: good.
3: Well. Doing good. Well.
0: Good, ready for some Thanksgiving, man. I'm sitting here listening to y'all, and I'm just thankful to be alive, brother.
4: That's right, man.
0: Thankful to be here for another. I'm glad to know all y'all in 143 Ministry since I came home from NBIC.
2: Amen.
0: And y'all hit it on the head. If you can't find Jesus when you walk through them doors, down there.
4: That's right.
2: I know that's
0: y'all,
2: right.
0: Because he is there, but he is there. But I thank God for you, Mr. Fogarty, and Brother Mark over there. I remember when he come to NBIC and give his testimony, man. It was strong.
2: Amen.
0: It was strong.
2: Amen, man.
0: Man. I don't want to take up too much of y'all's showtime, man, but I just want to tell y'all, thank y'all for y'all's show. And We'll see y'all Friday night, 7 o'clock at the river.
2: Yes, sir, man. Man. Thank you. We love
0: Everybody
2: you, man.
0: Come see.
2: All right.
0: Love y'all too, brother.
5: Appreciate it, brother.
6: Amen.
2: Amen. Yeah, there we go. Yeah, guys, man, thank you so much, Danny. I tell you, I definitely don't want to miss one. I am very, very extremely thankful for my beautiful wife, Crystal.
6: Amen.
2: And just the amazing things that God is doing with her and her through her, you know, and the children and all that. Just want to make sure I wouldn't
5: be sitting here if it wasn't for mine.
2: No, that's right. Amen. Amen. Guys, listen, we're going to put it out there again. We want phone calls tonight. We want to hear what everyone's doing. We want to hear what you're thankful for. If you just want to call in and say hi, you know, we got the phone line is open one at a time. 803-335-3131. Call right now. Right now. Don't wait. 803-335-3131. Amen. Christy Reynolds, that means you. Call right now. Amen. I love Christy. I tell you, we went to visit Parkway Baptist Sunday with Russell Davis.
4: Pastor Russell, boy, and
2: Sheila Davis.
4: Russell Davis.
2: Yeah. You know, we took a little crew with me, and it was all white inside there, like just, and I said, I leaned over. I said, "You know why the walls are white?" They said, "Why?" I said, "Because Russell preached the paint off the walls."
5: That's truth too.
2: Yeah, man. I love Russell. He's
4: that cat
2: good,
4: can
2: man.
4: Preach now.
2: He can. It was good. It was. You know, it's obviously kind of a common theme right now. But you know, one thing Russell said that you know, just to help with the perspective, to stir these things up, keep you grounded in truth, especially in these times, because. You know, we don't always want to do certain things selfishly and selfishness and self-centeredness. I may not want to go somewhere. I just want to sit at the house and do nothing. You know, but he's like, Russell hit it on the head. He's like, Jesus calls you to be salt and light. Mm. You know, nobody can see the light if you don't go around them.
6: Mm.
2: You know, sometimes you got to do things because it ain't about you anymore.
5: That's right.
2: Right. You know, and it's a time, you know, it's if my wife wants to go somewhere, that's where I need to go, you know. Mm. And, it, you know, I need to go visit family. I need to do these things, but I need to do it with the right position in my heart, too, you know. And I think that's key. If I'm not, I can sometimes I do things for the wrong reason, just trying to do the right thing, if that makes sense.
5: That makes a lot of sense,
2: you know.
5: But your body doesn't even do it if you're doing it for the wrong reason,
2: exactly,
5: yeah,
2: you know. And I have to get my heart positioned right. I mean, and that not just Thanksgiving, but that almost goes for everything. You know,
5: right.
2: if I, Jesus says, you know, when they ask Jesus, what's the greatest commandment? You know, he said two, but it's one commandment. He didn't even pause. He just took in one breath. He said, love the Lord God with all your heart, all your mind, all your soul, all your strength, and love your neighbor as yourself. It's really just one commandment. Right?
5: That's right.
2: Because if I'm loving the Lord first and all this, I'm going to be doing these things. If I'm loving him and putting him first, I'm going to be the light. I'm going to be the salt. I'm going to go do these things. I'm going to share the gospel. I'm going to love people the way he loves them. I'm going to be a channel of peace. I'm going to be a vessel meet for his use. You know,
5: and my
2: heart will be positioned right. I'm not going to go in there with like, oh, are you ready to go? I don't want to be here.
5: Can I get a to-go plate?
2: It's like, come on, man. You know,
5: amen.
2: And then your body language really speaks. You can tell when the people are ready to go. You know, you're like, oh, am I keeping you?
4: Yeah. Sometimes I just get up and go. You know, we're thankful that God delivered us from us.
5: Absolutely.
4: If you want a description of us, I would have you turn over into Proverbs chapter 2, and we're going to look at verse 12. And I was this man. This was a description of who we were.
2: Mm.
4: Verse 12 would say, to deliver you from the way of evil, from the man who speaks perverse things. And what's in a man's heart proceeds out of his mouth. I just quoted another scripture. So, and the heart is wicked and evil, deceitful above all things. Verse 13 here in the passage would say, from those who leave the paths
6: of uprightness, to walk in the way of darkness, to rejoice in doing evil, and delight in the perversity of the wicked, whose ways are crooked, and who are devious in their paths. The Lord delivered us from that man.
4: That's right.
6: Now, that's good stuff. That's something to be thankful of. That was Mark Blankenbeckler, and that was Michael Fogarty, yeah. Mm-hmm. And Brian Lutt.
5: Lentz.
2: Lentz.
6: Yeah. Lentz.
5: It's okay. I always spell your name wrong.
2: Amen. You're right. You're absolutely right.
6: That's who he delivered us from. And now if you turn over and look at Psalms 56, you would see how it starts out in the first two verses. See, I was my own enemy.
2: Yeah.
6: We were our own enemies. How about reading Psalms 56, somebody?
5: I got it. Psalms 56, be merciful unto me, O God, for man would swallow me up. He fighting daily oppresseth me. Mine's enemies would daily swallow me up, for thy be many that fight against me, O thou most high.
6: Who does that remind you of in the days past? That reminds me of me. That man that I would look in the mirror and shave.
5: Right. Absolutely. What time I am afraid, I will trust in thee. In God I will praise his word. In God I have put my trust. I will not fear what flesh can do unto me. Every day thy rest my words, all their thoughts are against me for evil. They gather themselves together, they hide themselves, they mark my steps when they wait for my soul. Shall they escape by iniquity? In thine anger, cast down the people, O God. Thou test my wanderings. Put thou my tears into thy bottle. Are they not in thy book? When I cry unto thee, then shall mine enemies turn back. This I know, for God is for me. In God I will praise his word. In the Lord I will praise his word. In God I have put my trust. I will not be afraid what man can do unto me. Thy vows are upon me, O God, I will render praises unto thee. For thou hast delivered my soul from death. Wilt not thou deliver my feet from falling, that I may walk before God in the light of the living?
6: See how it starts out there. It was me that was oppressing me. And then when you say yes to Jesus, you will have trials.
5: That's right.
6: You will have situations. We were on the radio one night and a guy called in and actually threatened, you know, and on down and after the radio and in personal life threatened both of our lives. You will have people that will come against you for proclaiming the gospel.
2: That's right.
5: That's all right. I got a good bouncer.
6: But the Lord protected.
2: That's right.
6: The Lord will uphold you by his righteous right hand.
5: That's right.
6: At one time, we were all our own enemies. Remember how it says in the Bible, how the Lord will turn the plans and the wicked schemes that are like arrows of the enemy, he'll turn them upon them.
5: That's right.
6: When people plot and plan, their own words, their own schemes, their own iniquities will be turned upon them.
2: Yeah.
6: See, but there was a point before Christ, self-destructive.
2: Yeah.
6: I was the enemy to me. I was that evil man. And it's collateral damage.
2: Yeah.
6: My whole family suffered. My children suffered. To what extent? All the sin that my family members struggled with later in life, they didn't get from the devil. I can't give the devil credit for that.
5: Right.
6: I did it. Yep. It was my life that was a sinful life.
2: Yeah.
6: But what do they get now? They get the word of God.
2: That's right. You know, I think that's, you know, saying that just makes me think, you know, when

0: year since, you know, he was diagnosed with lung cancer, and we've had another year with him, another Thanksgiving, another birthday. Just wanted to give thanks, and I wanted to give thanks for y'all for praying for him. And thanks, Tripp, because I think Tripp is on here watching, and he prayed for him a lot, too. So.
1: Amen.
2: Amen.
1: Yeah, we're going to have Tripp on.
2: Yeah.
1: Won't be very far off.
2: That's right.
0: Oh, that'll be a good show.
2: Amen. Amen.
0: So I also wanted to say thank you to Pastor Mark for the Bible study that you did, because that really changed me.
1: Well, amen.
2: Yeah.
1: Yeah, it's something about getting in God's Word. Well, that's what he mean. He said right here, what we just read in Psalms 56, in God I will praise his word. In the Lord I will praise his word. You know, it's all about God's word, about his son Jesus.
2: Yes, amen.
1: Thank you so much for that.
2: Yes, thank you so much.
0: Yeah. So I don't want to take up too much of y'all's time, but I just wanted to.
2: Amen.
0: All right, God bless y'all.
1: God bless you. Thanks for calling.
2: Thanks.
0: Bye. All right, happy Thanksgiving.
1: You too. Happy Thanksgiving. Thank you.
0: Bye, y'all.
2: Amen. Yeah, and if you were just trying to call and we didn't answer, go ahead and call right back right now. Go ahead. Call.
3: Because we haven't figured how to put one on hold and answer the other one yet.
2: We don't.
3: It's only show 83. Give us a break.
2: Amen.
1: You know, going back to what Pastor Michael was talking about, his life, Ephesians would tell us that we were not in darkness. Now, get this. It doesn't say you were in darkness. It says you were darkness.
3: That's right.
1: Please correct me on that.
2: Yeah.
1: You guys, look, make sure I said that correctly. Mm. I think it's Ephesians 2.
2: Mm-hmm. Yeah, when I was continuing my walk and just getting further and further away from the Lord. And, you know, some way we put it sometimes is that we were walking into the woods, walking away from the Lord. And when I did that, I was taking hostages, you know, like what you said, your family. Oh, we got another call? So exciting. Thank you for calling 999 The Way. You're on the air.
4: Yes, I'd like to speak with Michael.
2: Hey, who's this?
4: This is Nick Blankenmeckler.
2: Hey, man, how you doing?
4: I had to run and get a fillet knife to do a brisket for Thanksgiving, and I wanted to tell you guys what I was thankful for. You know, a prayer over 20 years ago that the Lord would help my daddy.
1: Amen.
4: And he did. And I'm so proud of him.
2: Amen.
4: I got back in the truck here and got that fillet knife, and I was, I listened at radio station, and you talked about Pastor Russell, and I just think of where we've been and what we've came from, and I just remember a prayer that I... When I didn't know nothing, I just asked the Lord, please save him.
2: Mm.
4: And I'm so thankful for my daddy that stuck with me.
2: Amen.
4: And what it's done with him changing his life, if and I know there's a lot of people listening, if you don't believe if one parent or one person in a family can change, when they find Jesus, it'll change the whole family, son, you're wrong.
2: Amen.
1: Amen.
4: So I just want to, the Lord's done so much for us. Amen. But I just wanted to tell my dad I love him. And I also wanted to, you know, sometimes you don't get something right when you want it. But there was a prayer that me and my brother and sister created years ago. I mean, even when my little sister was small, and maybe I started it. And I never thought at times when I saw things and stuff like

0: Mark was talking about, you know, and I'm just so proud of him. Mm. And it's changed our whole family.
1: Amen.
0: My mother believes in Jesus. She's saved. Mm. I never thought that would happen. My wife, my son, I have a son. The Lord will change your life, guys. I mean, whoever's listening to this radio station, it just takes one. It just takes one.
1: Amen.
0: And this prayer was my prayer, and Mark knows what I'm talking about. My dad, I call him Dad. I call him Mark on the radio, so everyone knows who I'm talking about. But just a prayer that was me and my brother started, got our little sister involved, and it created a mighty man of God. And I want to thank him for that. And I was listening to him and him talking about his children, and you know, I listened to a lot of y'all shows, and I finally had to tell him I just thank him for changing.
1: Amen.
0: He's the best dad I've ever gonna ever have.
1: Amen.
2: Amen.
1: Thank you, son.
0: Hey, Dad. I love you.
1: I love you, Nick. We love Ashley and Marcus.
0: I'm about to go pick up some sushi, though.
1: All right. We love you.
2: Amen, man.
1: Thank you for that, Nick.
0: I just want to tell you how much I love you, and I just wanted everyone that's listening to know that how real it is. You know, a little boy, well, I was a big boy, but, you know, a boy with his siblings that prays, and I did pray. I wanted my daddy to be happy and my mommy. Now, is that fair?
1: Yeah.
2: Mm.
1: Oh, man.
0: Mm. And we started it, and it just went so, and I mean, I'm not saying we did it, but you know what I mean.
1: Will you ask the Lord?
0: The Lord heard my cry.
2: Yeah. Amen.
1: Amen. And I want to say this, guys. What started this, the kids and I started going to church. We were wiring the church building, Pastor Russell Davis up at New Work Baptist Church. And Pastor Russell, we talked about this before, when you're in church and you think the preacher's preaching solely to you, he was preaching to me. But he said something that touched my heart. But it touched my children's heart more than it did me. He said, if you will read your Bible 5 minutes a day and simply pray 5 minutes. He said, not even that. If you'll crack your book, your Bible open to the book of John, and read a little bit and pray the Lord to help you, things in your life are going to change.
3: Mm, that's right.
1: And I didn't do it. My children did. Mm-hmm. And Nick and Luke and Skylar started carrying their Bible around. And they would get on their knees and they would read. And it would heap burning coals upon me. It would convict me. But guys, I don't want you to think that I turned immediately. Right then, that the moment that happened, that week that started, I didn't. What I did, I went deeper. I would grab more beer.
2: Hmm.
1: But we kept going to church, and Pastor Russell would say it. He would, before he would end, he'd say, if you want your life to change, read your Bible 5 minutes, pray 5 minutes. And then my kids did it for about 3 weeks. Hmm. Mm. And it changed my life.
3: Amen.
2: Well, Nick, thank you, Nick. Thank you, man, because I tell you, you know, thank you, Nick.
0: Thank y'all, man. I appreciate what y'all do, and I know that y'all are touching so many young men and women.
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5: Hosea chapter 10, verse 12 says, sow to yourselves in righteousness, reap in mercy, break up your fallow ground, for it is time to seek the Lord, till he come and rain righteousness upon you. Yes, It is time to seek the Lord. Let's listen now to the latter time voice, Prophet Leonard Jones, as he delivers the revelatory word through the Holy Spirit. It will be life-changing.
3: John chapter 6, verse 9, it says, "There is a lad here which has 5 barley loaves and 2 small fishes. But what are they among so many?" And Jesus said, "Make the men sit down." Now there was much grass in the place. So the men sat down in number, about 5,000. And Jesus took the loaves, and when he had given thanks, he distributed to the disciples, and the disciples to them who were set down, and likewise of the fish as much as they would. When they were filled, he said unto his disciples, "Gather up the fragments that remain, that nothing be what lost." Therefore, they gathered them together and filled 12 baskets with the fragments of the 5 barley loaves which remained over and above unto them who had done what? Eaten. We'll stop right there. Jesus was teaching his disciples something, that every area of your life is important. Even if you think it's minute or small, is very important when it comes to the kingdom. Because God is looking for a complete man. He's looking for a complete woman. Amen. And so Jesus says something significant to the disciples. So he had to distribute everything to the disciples to give to the people. And he said, "Listen, I want you to do something here." And Jesus was teaching them. He said, "Gather up the fragments." Listen here. Gather up the fragments that do what? That remain, so that what? Nothing be what? Nothing be what? Lost. Absolutely nothing be lost. Amen. Gather up the fragments. He was teaching his disciples something. I'm going to teach you how to help people. I'm going to teach you to grab everything and hold on to it and don't let anything get away from you. I'm going to teach you about the kingdom. My God, isn't it significant? Sometimes you can come to church and sometimes because you've gotten so comfortable in your comfort zone that you get relax, or you go through the mechanics and you go through the mundane of church, and you know how to come in and do certain things, but there's something that's missing, that's a part of your life but only God knows about. Jesus said that thing is very important, because it's so important, because once you are a complete man or woman of God, you're going to be able to help somebody else, and you're going to have the same mindset that nothing be lost. Oh my God. Absolutely. See, that thing called fragments, here we go, fragments, that means that it's something that is broken off. Mm-hmm. Something that has been separated. Are you getting this? It's something that has been detached. Now, I want to focus on that word detached, because many of us can come to church and do certain things, but we're detached. Mm-hmm. See, I can come in and just have services and come to it, but my mind is far from the word. My mind is far from the kingdom. So in a particular thing, I can be detached. Mm-hmm. Jesus was showing that what you call small and tiny and minute, because it's broken off, you need to get it together. You need to bring that together and become focused on the things of God. And some of us have become detached, whether we believe it or not. That's why we must examine ourselves. We must check ourselves. We must make sure that we're in the faith. That's why he said to do what? To examine yourself. Because you can go on and you can be detached from something. The Bible, and the word, when you look at the word fragment, it also means it's an incomplete part. Mm-hmm. Oh, listen to this. It can be isolated. How many of y'all know that we can be isolated? Right. I can come to church, but yet I can be isolated. I can be in my own world. I can be unattached. I can be walking in unbelief and don't even realize it. Mm-hmm. I can be walking in a place and I'm not trusting God. Oh, see, you know how important it is to trust God? Because the Bible says to trust in the Lord with all that heart, lean not to your own understanding. But you know what? There's a point where you can get to a point where you can be detached from something. You can be detached because your heart is not in it. The Bible says to love the Lord that God with all that what? Heart,
6: all that mind, all that soul and spirit, everything that you have with you. But you know, you can become detached. The Bible also says that you must keep yourselves in the what? The love of God. But you know, I can get myself so detached and isolated that I'm not keeping myself in the love of God. I'm helping somebody today. So Jesus, I want you to gather up the fragment. I want to gather up those missing pieces that you think that has been small, that's been broken off. I want you to get it together. Because see, you have work to do for the kingdom. See, it's that tiny thing. It's that bit. That little small bit. That little tiny thing. It could be that small thing as far as your praise. And see, the enemy will come in and the cares of the world will get the best of you and you lose your praise and don't even realize you're not praising God the way you need to praise God. God said, put on praise for the spirit of heaviness. Put on the garment of praise for the spirit of heaviness. That's it. Because see, let me tell you something. Your praise can be lost. And he said, gather up the fragments that nothing may be lost. You need to get your praise back. There's somebody out there who's lost their praise. There's somebody out there who lost their worship and said, well, you know what? I worship God, but are you really worshiping him in your spirit, in your everything that you have within you? Mm-hmm. See, we can still go to church and have Bible study, so we can have all these things, but I can lose my worship. Mm-hmm. And God said, I'm trying to gather back that fragmented part that you've been missing, son. I need you to get back. I need you, sister, to get back in worship with me. I need you to get intimate with me again. I need you to praise me. I need you to get back to being faithful. See, that's that fragmented part, that isolated part that you have not been talking about, that you have not dealt with. What about my devotion towards God? What about my trust? See, that's a fragmented part. And so what Jesus was saying, listen, as my disciples, I need for you to get it together first. If you look at the scripture, he said he distributed it to the disciples first, didn't he? He distributed it for the disciples before he gave it to the people. Come on, preachers, I'm telling you what the Holy Ghost has given me. He had to distribute it to the disciples. In other words, you're going to be a first partaker. If you say you're in the kingdom, you must be a first partaker. So you need to gather up the fragments, baby. You need to get it together and look and examine your life and see what has been fragmented in my life. What has been isolated in my life? What has been incomplete in my life? Maybe I need some patience. Mm-hmm. Maybe I need some long sufferance. Maybe I need some joy. For the joy of the Lord is my what? Strength, baby. And see, God said, I'm looking to complete you. I'm looking for a complete man in this hour. I'm looking for a complete man and a woman in this hour. And this is what the Holy Ghost is telling me. He said, gather up the fragmented parts. Preach to my people and tell them to get it together because the time is at hand. You know what? As disciples, we must redeem the time. Why? Because the days are evil. Do we understand that? Every moment in time that we have, we must make use of it. And Jesus was teaching the kingdom, make use of it. Don't let anything be lost. That is the mindset the church need right now. We must be just like Jesus. Examine the mind of Jesus. He was saying, listen, I don't want anything to be lost. Absolutely nothing. That little thing that you call small and minute and tiny is significant. It's very significant in the time that we're living in right now. Oh, my God. And so we have to get back to preaching deliverance. We have to get back to coming against them things that have oppressed us. That thing that we have kept in the closet for so long and yet come to church Sunday after Sunday and Bible study after the Bible study. But yet I got a spirit of oppression attacking me and the spirit of unbelief and don't even realize it. The spirit of depression, the spirit of anxiety, these things that I have isolated from God and God said, give it to me. Jesus said, cast all your cares. Didn't he say that? He said, cast all your cares upon me because I do what? I care for you. I care for you. I care for you enough that I don't want to see anything lost. Oh my God. I don't want to see anything lost in your life. Baby, you got to give it all to Jesus. He doesn't want 80% of you. He wants 100% of you. He wants everything. So he says, son, I need you to understand this. Because let me tell you something. When you walk in as a complete man and a complete woman, you can go out here and you can have a smile on your face and you can witness to folk and you can tell them about the goodness of Jesus. Because Jesus said, repent for the kingdom of God is here. That's what Jesus did in his ministry. In his short time, he said, listen, the kingdom of God is at hand. You need to repent. We need to be out here telling folk about the goodness of Jesus. Because there's some folk out here who are very fragmented with suicidal thoughts. Different things that they're dealing with. different bondages, different addictions, and you talk about a fragmented thing. Jesus said, listen, I got to get you together first, because Jesus deals with the house first. He deals with the church first before he deals with anybody else out here. And if you need to get those fragmented parts back together, oh my God, how about get your praise back? Hallelujah. Hashirabakine. When you're in the house, and whether you're at the job or wherever you're at, you just begin to praise the Lord. And you begin to give out. You begin to sing songs and melodies in your heart. And you begin to magnify God. And God begin to move in the Holy Ghost, send you some goosebumps, and let you know, son, I'm with you, that I will never leave you nor forsake you. And the Holy Ghost begin to speak to you and let you know, I'm gathering up the fragments, baby, so that nothing be lost. Listen here, I want you complete. That's why we need instruction. Yes. That's why we need correction. That's why we need rebuking. That's why we need sound doctrine in these last days. Because Jesus is gathering up this last remnant. In these last times, he's gathering the remnant. So I have to examine myself. I don't have time to be trying to examine somebody else's life. I need to be checking out myself. Mm-hmm. I know this is a good message. I know this is divine by the Holy Spirit today. Because sometimes we can just, if I can just put on some of me, I can get by with this and that. But this is not the hour to try that now. This is not the hour that you can just go on like this now and just think it's okay. You can walk in church and still, and you can have a spirit of unbelief on you. You can have a spirit, you can have an unbelieving spirit in your heart. You can not believe. You say, yeah, but God ain't doing this for me. And God, look at here, you got to be careful. The word warns us. If you go to the book of Hebrews, he said they cannot enter into his rest because of what? Unbelief. Amen. It's that thing that they isolated and they wouldn't tell anybody else, but they put that church face on. Mm-hmm. I don't have time to play church. I got to preach Christ, and I have to preach Christ crucified. I have to preach his death, burial, and his resurrection. Listen, not only his death, but his resurrection. Amen. Jesus is revealing some things to the churches right now. He's sharing some things with us right now. We have to help people. We have to help them get the broken pieces back together, so they can trust God and accept Jesus Christ as their Lord and their Savior. This is not a game. We must keep ourselves in the love of God. That's very important in this hour. We must keep ourselves in the love of God. Because Jesus on his way back, his return is very soon. It's significant that you gather up the fragments. It doesn't look like much, but it is. That broken piece is just as important than the whole. Mm-hmm. See, when nobody else is looking around, nobody else is doing it, you stay faithful. You continue to do what God has assigned your hands to do. I don't care what it looks like. It doesn't matter. You continue to worship and praise God. You talk with God. And God said he will reward you openly. Yes, he will. He rewards you before men. He will give you favor. Amen. He will bless you. And in verse 14, he said, then those men that had seen the miracle that Jesus did. And you know what the miracle is? The miracle is the fragmented pieces in your life. That is the true miracle. And we have missed. We're looking for God to do miracles and this and that. No, that's good. But let me tell you something. The real miracle is in the fragmented, broken pieces of your life. Have we gotten to that fragmented, broken piece in our life and understand is truly a miracle? That small, tiny thing is your miracle. Do you believe that today? Yes. See, things that we don't think is as important.
5: 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Remember to not be just a hearer of the word, but a doer of the word as well. This is First Lady Chelis Jones, and thank you for listening. Until next time.
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8: Hi, this is Dana. Thanks for joining me for Between the Pages this week. We're going to be doing another new exciting book called The Mystery of the Shemitah by Jonathan Kahn. Now, I'm going to be doing this book review alone tonight, and I'm going to do something just a little bit different than what we've done before. I'm going to start out by reading some from this book because, honestly, I don't know that I could even do this book justice with trying to do a review. So I'm just going to start from the very first chapter and read a few pages, and we'll talk about it after that. Is it possible that there exists a 3,000-year-old mystery that lies beyond everything from the implosion of the New York Stock Exchange, the collapse of the American and world economy, the attack of 9/11, the rise of nations, the fall of nations, and events that have not yet happened but are yet to take place? Is it possible that the words of an ancient text are determining and controlling the future of the financial realm, the business realm, and the economic realm? Is it possible that an ordinance given to a relatively small and obscure Middle Eastern nation is now determining the future of every nation on earth? Is it possible that a spiritual principle given to a nation of shepherds and farmers lies behind the expansion and collapse of virtually every stock market in the world? Is it possible that a mystery begun over 3,000 years ago on a desert mountain pinpoints the exact time, down to the dates and hours, of some of the most critical events in modern times? And is it possible that the mystery is even now governing the future of everyone reading these words and the lives of most inhabitants on this planet? It may sound like something someone would expect to find in a Hollywood fantasy or science fiction, but it's real as any phenomenon could be. Much of that will be revealed in this book has never before been revealed in written form. Most people have never heard of the word Shemitah, much less the mystery that surrounds it. Yet their lives have been critically impacted, altered, or determined by its manifestation. It all begins on a desert mountaintop upon which a bearded, time-worn man stands waiting for a revelation. The revelation will come, and after the old man descends the mountain, it will continue through a series of supernatural encounters in the desert wilderness. It is within this revelation that the mystery of the Shemitah will begin. The revelation will continue to unfold as a weeping prophet walks the ground on which had once stood the holy city, the glory of his nation. It now lies in ruins and rubble. The reason for its destruction, the timing of the calamity, and the nature of its judgment are all contained in the Shemitah and the mystery surrounding it. The mystery will continue to unfold beyond ancient times, through centuries and ages, until reaching the modern world. It will embrace America's rise to power, the collapse of Wall Street and stock markets around the world, the march of Allied soldiers across Europe and into Berlin, the post-war global order, the events of 9/11, the Great Recession, and much, much more. The mystery will converge with a second dynamic, the mystery of the towers, a phenomenon that begins with the construction of Babel and extends to the ruins of Ground Zero. The mystery of the Shemitah will not only operate on a massive and global stage, but also on the smallest of scales, altering bank accounts, determining the financial well-being, changing the course of their lives. In recent years, economic and financial analysts have been at a loss for words as they watch the collapse of the world's economic and financial realms. And yet, we will find that the secret behind these phenomena lies not with the opinions of modern pundits, but in the words of ancient parchments. The mystery was first revealed in the Harbinger, the ancient mystery that holds the secret of America's future. I take no credit for the book or the revelations therein. I wasn't looking to write a book, nor was I seeking to come up with any message or revelation. It began without being sought after and then basically wrote itself. The Harbinger contains 14 major revelations or mysteries. One of these revelations is that of the Shemitah. This is just the first few pages of the chapter of this book, and I'm going to finish reading again in a moment. But that just starts out from the very first few pages how quickly it grabs your attention. And when I got this book, I got it one day and read it that evening and into the night, and the next day I finished it. That's how good this book was and how informative, and I have enjoyed every moment of it. And you know, although this book talks about the things that we may be facing and the judgments and all these things, it brings about a very different realization to me. I think of it when I read it, and when I got all the way to the end, I was thinking, you know, Lord, it's just about time for you to come, and I absolutely cannot wait to see your face. And to me, that's excitement. That's very exciting. And I just, as I read this book, it brought about thinking, Lord, you're soon to return, and it brought about much excitement to me. Okay, so I'm going to start. I'm gonna read a little bit more, and then I'm going to go towards the end of the book where I can share a few more things with you that he said. Okay, there was much more to the mystery of the Shemitah than what I was able to reveal in the Harbinger's one chapter concerning it. So much more that it would take an entire book to reveal it. This is the reason for this book. What could not be revealed before will now be revealed. In fact, as it was with the Harbinger, most of the mysteries to be revealed in the following pages have never up to this point been revealed. We now embark on an expedition to find the pieces of an ancient mystery until the mystery is revealed. In the process, we will answer these questions. Could there be an ancient phenomenon lying beneath some of the most critical events of our modern times? Could this phenomenon be operating behind some of the most dramatic and monumental collapses of Wall Street and the global economy? Could this phenomenon underlie some of the most colossal events of modern times? Could this phenomenon from ancient times be so precise that it has not only determined events in the modern world, but also ordained their timing down to the exact dates, hours, and even minutes? Could this phenomenon already be affecting, shaping, and altering our lives and the lives of virtually everyone we know? Does this ancient mystery hold the key to what the future holds and what is yet to come? Are there signs and harbingers warning us of what lies ahead? Will the American age as we know it continue for many more years, or will we witness this end? Is America in danger of a coming calamity, a collapse, or even judgment? What does the future hold? Let us now begin the search. So that's just the first chapter of the book. The things that this book describes, if you're going to get it, you need to get it like yesterday and read it. For the things that I think are fixing to come upon this world. And it's not a book to scare you or to place fear in you. It actually, as I said before, when I read the book, I got excited because I thought that means that Jesus is about to come back, and I've served him on this earth, and I cannot wait to see him face to face. Okay, so now I'm going to go to the very end of the book to tie in some things. Chapter 25 is called The Last Shemitah. Is there hope? Can we avert judgment? And if judgment comes, is there hope in the midst? And after judgment comes, is there any hope in the wake? For the answer, we must return one last time to the burning ruins of Jerusalem in 586 BC. The prophet Jeremiah had warned his nation unceasingly that the day of its calamity was coming. Could they have averted it? They could have, had they turned back to God. A revival would have saved them, but that would have required repentance, a change of course, the turning away from their sins. But they refused to listen to the warnings of the prophets. They refused to turn back. And the judgment came. In the midst of their judgment, was there any hope? The answer again is yes. The judgment had come in stages. During these stages, Jeremiah still prophesied to the nation, still warned them, and still pleaded with them to follow God's will and avert total calamity. Again, they refused. And again, judgment fell. And after the judgment fell, was there any hope then? Anyone who witnessed the burning of Jerusalem, the desolation of the land, and the forced deportation of the people into exile would have answered that the nation's hope was gone. Yet there was hope. Had there been no hope, why would God have sent prophets, warnings, and prophecies concerning the future? But there was an even more ancient reason for the hope, the mystery of the Shemitah. It was this mystery that specifically ordained that the land would lie desolate until the time was complete. At the set time, the captivity would be over and the people would return and the nation would be restored. The question of hope, what about it now? What about America? Is there hope? If there was no hope, there would be no harbingers. What would the purpose be of giving warnings if there was no hope of responding to that warning? If there is warning, then there is hope. Is there any hope of America averting judgment? If there is repentance and revival, yes. But if the nation continues on its present course, then the answer is no. Does it look likely that America will turn back to God? At present and in the direction in which the nation is now proceeding, no. What about then judgment falls? Where will there be hope in that day? For those who respond to God's voice and call, yes. For those who do not, know. And after the falling of judgment or calamity, will there be hope? Yes, for all those who turn to God. So will there be a judgment or revival? There can be both judgment and revival. Revival can even come through judgment. There can be judgment upon civilization and the salvation and revival for those within the civilization who turn to God. If there is to come a great shaking, what is the hope? I would answer that it is just the opposite. With no shaking, there is a little chance of hope. America has grown so hardened to God's will and so deafened to His voice that only something of great magnitude has any hope of breaking through. It is written that God is not willing that any should perish, but that all should come to repentance. The heart of God is to save, to restore, and to redeem, and thus all things, even shaking and calamity, must be seen through that truth. The Shemitah has a purpose. It manifests God's sovereignty and dominion over all things and exposes the illusion of man's sovereignty and dominion. It declares that all blessings come from God. It calls man away from the physical realm to the spiritual. It calls him to return to God. Thus, the Shemitah is necessary. And when dealing with a culture or civilization enmeshed in materialism, prosperity, carnality, idolatry, arrogance, self-absorption, and the idea that man is sovereign to do however he pleases, the Shemitah becomes even more necessary. In the day of the Shemitah's coming, illusions are exposed, entanglements are broken, pride is humbled, the gods are judged, and the idols are wiped away. Even the illusions, entanglements, idols, and gods in the lives of his own people. Even when it comes in the form of judgment, the Shemitah is ultimately a manifestation of mercy in that it reminds, calls back, and warns in view of a greater Shemitah yet to come. This greater Shemitah concerns not so much nations, but every individual, every life. It is the last Shemitah. The last Shemitah declares that all things, our lives, our beings, our breath, comes as gifts from God. Of ourselves we have nothing. All our notions of ownership are illusional. All our pride and deception. We are not sovereign, but completely dependent. We are not sovereign, but completely dependent. Everything we have, our possessions, our money, our riches, every moment of our lives, everything has been given to us. Every heartbeat is borrowed. Everything in this world that draws us or repels us, entangles us or compels us. Everything we seek after, dwell on, or live for is temporary or fleeting and passing away. Therefore, the meaning of this life is not found in anything in this life, but only in Him who lies behind it. And the purpose of this life is not found in seeking anything in this life, but only in seeking Him who gave it. The Shemitah, as we have seen, is connected to the number 7. In the Bible, the number 7 speaks of completion, the finishing, the end. The last Shemitah is that which comes at the completion of our time on earth, the finishing, the ending of our lives. The Shemitah declares that a nation's blessings are gifts from God. The final Shemitah declares that everything and every moment we had on earth was a gift from God. Everything we owned was only entrusted. It all belonged to Him, even our days. The Shemitah separates possession from the possessor. The last Shemitah will separate us from all we owned on earth. The Shemitah wipes away that which was built up in the preceding period of time. The last Shemitah will wipe away all that has been built up in our time on earth. The Shemitah brings cessation. So too the last Shemitah. As does the Shemitah, so the last Shemitah calls us away from the material realm to the spiritual. As does the Shemitah, so the last Shemitah sets free entanglements, attachments, and bondages. As the Shemitah means to let fall, so too the last Shemitah will be the letting fall of our earthly being and existence. As the Shemitah is observed by letting go of one's possessions, so too in the last Shemitah, we will each let go of our earthly possessions and this life itself. The final question, near the end of the harbinger, the prophet asked Noriel the question, and what will you do on the day of judgment?

0: the ultimate question any of us could be asked for the last Shemitah leads to eternity. We have to see the link between the Shemitah and judgment. So too, the last Shemitah and the final judgment are joined together. When people hear the message of the harbinger, they often ask, what should I do in the view of coming calamity? The question is an important one, and the Bible says, a prudent man foresees evil and hides himself. But regardless of whether we see the judgment of a nation or nations, the fact is we will all see the day of judgment. Scripture declares that we will each stand before God on that day, and on that day the degree of our sins will not matter. Any sin, regardless of its nature and no matter its degree, will be infinitely and eternally judged. If we are not then right with God, if we are not then saved, if we have not received the salvation offered us, then there will only be one possibility, eternal separation from God and eternal judgment. In the end, it comes down to two destinies, heaven or hell. According to God's word, what stands between the two eternities is not how religious we are, not how good or bad we are, or anything else, but one thing. Were we born again? This fact could not be more clearly stated in Scripture. Unless one is born again, he cannot see the kingdom of God, John 3:3. In the days of a nation's judgment and on the day of the final judgment, outside of Jesus there is no safety or salvation, but inside him there is no fear. The key is to get one's life, every part of one's life, inside him who is salvation. The Bible records the greatest love ever manifested in this world was the love of God and Messiah, dying on an execution stake in our place, for our sins, to bear our judgment, and then rising from death to life, that we could be saved. How does one become born again? In the Bible, it is also declared that anyone who truly receives him, truly believes in him, truly makes him the Lord and Savior of their life, and who truly follows him as his disciple, that is the one who is born again, saved. It can begin with a decision, a prayer, a committing of one's heart, the answering of a call, the beginning of a new life. As the Shemitah of the year 2001 approached its end, America saw the collapse of two colossal towers. But when the towers fell, one subject was left standing. It was the steel cross forged out of the calamity. In the midst of calamity, a symbol of hope. In the face of man's hatred, the love of God, that in and of itself was a sign. The Shemitah declares that in the end, all things will pass away, everything will collapse and fall, except this, God, his love, and his salvation. Everything we sought after or dwelt upon will mean nothing. They will all pass away. But the love of God and his salvation will not fall, nor collapse, nor fail, but will remain forever. And the only thing that will then matter is whether we sought him, found him, and became right with him, in that love and in that salvation. The Bible says now is the time of salvation. Now is the time to get one's life right with God. It cannot be put off until tomorrow. The only day we have is today, and the only moment is now. The time is late. Whatever is not right in your life, whatever is not of God or in his will, now is the time to rule it out of your life. And whatever God is calling you to do or to be, now is the time to do it, to be it, and to rule it in your life. The sound of an alarm cannot by nature be pleasant. It can't be. Otherwise, it wouldn't serve its purpose to awaken and to warn. The harbinger and the mystery of the Shemitah are not only the revealing of mysteries, but also the sounding of alarms. Whenever I've been tempted to rest from sounding the alarm, I'm reminded of God's word to Ezekiel. If the watchman sees the danger coming and doesn't sound the trumpet to warn the people, when the calamity comes, their blood will be upon his head. So thus I sound the trumpet. The time is late. One way or another, judgment will come. Therefore, now is the time to be saved. Now is the time to do whatever one must do to get right. And for those who will answer the call, now is the time to become great. The alarms have gone off. The trumpets have sounded. The call has gone forth. One is left with a choice to respond or not. The harbinger closes with one final call, the last words of the prophet. I leave the one reading this with the same words. Let those who have ears to hear, let them hear it and be saved. This was a very different book review this week, but I just felt it necessary to read some of the things that Jonathan Cahn wrote in these books. and recommend you to go get it and to read it and study it for yourself, because it really is very interesting. I hope that it brings excitement to you, warning but excitement of that we are truly living in the last days before our Jesus, our Messiah, comes to take us out of this world, and that we want to bring everyone that we can along with us. Tell everyone, sound the alarms, let them know that time is running short. Let them know that Jesus is the answer, and he's the only answer, and that he's coming soon, and we need to make sure we're all ready. I'd like to thank our sponsors this month, Sam and Katrina Bufkin, Fully Armored Gifts and Apparel, located in the Aiken Mall. Go check out the awesome bookstore they have. They have everything from home decor to books to Bibles to study material to anything you could want. Go greet them and tell them that you heard about them from 99.9 for Between the Pages. Until next month, God bless. Thanks for joining us for Between the Pages. We hope you enjoyed our book review this month. Please join us again next month for a new book review. Until then, God bless.
1: Hey, coming up next, it's Heartbeats with Bill George and Bill Turner, and some of our friends telling inspirational stories about inspirational songs. Stay tuned. Hello, and welcome to another episode of Heartbeats with Bill George and Bill Turner. As you've been listening the last few weeks, you probably heard that Bill Turner was having a new grandbaby, so Zach Underwood has been filling in for him, and today he's going to also be filling in to him, because we did record a few shows on one day. So Zach has been my co-host. Zach, how are you doing now?
2: I'm great.
1: You're still holding up in that chair. You're doing a great job.
2: I've got it.
1: Amen. Why don't you go ahead and introduce our guest for today?
2: Okay, so today we have Angie Lanham, and she's going to let us know what her heartbeat is.
3: Hello, everybody. I'm Angie Lanham. My heartbeat is I Will Trust in the Name of the Lord by Fred Hammond.
1: So we're going to give that a listen.

0: Amen. Very simple. Amen. Why is that your heartbeat, Sister Angela?
1: You know, it's real easy in life to trust in yourself because, you know, many of us relied on ourselves in so many situations. And God had, and in my life, God had to step in and let me know that He is Lord and I have to trust in Him in order to get things done in life.
0: Amen. And women tend to have a different perspective than men, you know, mm-hmm. In a lot of things. And the reason I mention that is because we had your husband on the show. And he was with Athletes in Action, and you're kind of the support behind him. So we want to talk with you a little bit today about how you trust in the Lord, but how you also trust in your husband and you support him in the ministry he does. He's got a wonderful ministry, as you do, because it's just as important for you to be doing what you're doing as it is for him to be doing. But you deal with all these athletes and things. Was that your first choice in life?
1: Actually, no. To be honest, when I met him, I really didn't like sports. But in order for me to get close to him, I had to redirect some things and begin to go to some games and just watch him play. And over the years, I began to enjoy sports more and more. And then my son, he grew up in sports, and my daughter was sort of like me. She played a minute, and then she didn't like it anymore. So, actually, I really didn't like sports. But, you know, once I became interested in him, I became interested in sports. Mm-hmm. And now I've gotten to the point where I'm at the game. I'm doing more yelling and hollering than him.
0: Amen. And now, we're gonna come back to that in just a second. But how did you get your initial meeting of God? You know, how did God come into your life?
1: Actually, I grew up in church, and I heard a lot about God, but I really didn't understand what salvation meant and being a part of God's kingdom until I actually met Carl. Carl actually was the one that convinced me that I needed to know more about God and reading God's word. And he challenged me to read a scripture every day. I read it, but I really didn't understand it until I was probably about 20. We got married when we was 20. So I probably really came to understand God when I was about 21, 22 years old. In the process, me and Carl, we lost a child. And even in that, God comforted me through it. And I began to understand who he was more and more. Mm-hmm. And I began to trust him more. And that's when I first heard that song made me realize how much I have come from point A to point B in trusting God.
0: Amen. And mm-hmm. in the situation that you and your husband are in, I would imagine that you really do have to put a lot of trust in God.
1: A lot of trust.
0: And for those that haven't heard your husband's interview, your husband deals with college students and professional athletes and stuff like that, but he's dealing with them on a spiritual level to get their spiritual life right. And so when they do come into the success and things like that, they understand what success really is, mm-hmm. spiritually. And you are the support system, mm-hmm. that you know, we talked about how you do the dinners and that kind of support system. Do you get to deal with the athletes one-on-one as kind of a mother figure, or how's your role in all this?
1: I don't think that I would deal directly with them as far as the ministry part, mm-hmm. of it. I would deal more with the wives and the children as far as, you know, just like with any preacher, you mm-hmm. know, in the church, you have a wife, and, you know, a lot of things come at women in general, especially when their husband is mm-hmm. not there all the time. You know, I know, since me and Carl have been married, he's been coaching and playing basketball for we've been married 29 years, and I met him on the basketball court. Mm-hmm. So there are times when he wasn't there and the kids was home with me. So we pretty much focus on the women when their husband are off, you know, doing the coaching and the discipling. Mm-hmm. We pretty much have like Bible studies, or we just have the women to come together and just be women, you know. Mm-hmm. So I don't really deal too much with the athletes. I deal more with the family pulling together, you know, being there, having someone to talk to, you know.
0: Amen. Mm-hmm. Amen. They got a great ministry, don't they, Zach?
2: They do.
0: I was really impressed with her husband's ministry. And the more he talked, I was thinking about things. But since she's been talking, you look at the aspects of in sports. Mm-hmm. One of the things is that the sports figures tend to go off. And, of course, you've listened to the news, you know, they're cheating on their wives, they're doing this and doing that. Your ministry is dealing with the wives who, they're not stupid. Mm-hmm. They hear reports of athletes and mm-hmm. what's going on. And here God has put you in a place where you're a support system to help these women mm-hmm. who can ultimately help their spouses in the sports.
1: Mm-hmm.
0: Your husband's got the ministry of dealing with the athletes, but you've got a ministry of dealing with the athlete's wife
1: mm-hmm.
0: who really need a support system.
1: Mm-hmm.
0: You know, I mean, we can always just look at things on the surface.
1: Mm-hmm.
0: You know, life, the Bible says life is but a vapor.
1: Mm-hmm.
0: And it's talking about how fast it goes by. But when you think about it, a vapor is only a byproduct of something much deeper.
1: Mm-hmm.
0: And if life is like a vapor, then there's always something much deeper. So you're dealing with these women that on the surface, oh, they're athlete's wife.
1: Mm-hmm.
0: But the truth of the matter, it's much deeper than that.
1: Mm-hmm.
0: And God has put you in a ministry that you don't have to say, well, my husband's ministry is this. You mm-hmm. can look and say, my
1: yes.
0: ministry is this.
1: Yes.
0: What a wonderful thing.
1: It is.
0: And not only the wives, but the children. And
1: mm-hmm.
0: each person you deal with takes on a whole different aspect of ministry.
1: Yes.
0: Did you ever dream you'd be doing that kind of stuff? Or
1: not on this level. I knew that I would be dealing with women in ministry, but I never thought it would be with athletes too.
0: Uh-huh.
1: So, but it's familiar with, it's familiar for me, but it's also unfamiliar for me.
0: Mm-hmm.
1: So, but even in this, you still have to trust in God, you know.
0: Mm-hmm.
1: Carl, my husband, mm-hmm. I trust him,
0: uh-huh.
1: but I trust God more.
0: Amen.
1: So one thing we have to do is, even with our husband, we have to trust God's hand is on them.
0: Mm-hmm.
1: You know, we still have to pray for them, but we have to trust God that God's hand is on them no matter where they go,
0: mm-hmm.
1: no matter what they do, no matter what they come in contact with. Yeah.
0: Right. As a woman in any athletic family, you have to maintain your own identity.
1: Yes.
0: And what I mean by that, I used to work at a bank in Illinois. And Zach, if we got any questions, just jump in. But I used to work at a bank in Illinois. It was right down from the Bears,
1: mm-hmm.
0: Hollis Hall. And so a lot of the Bears would come into the bank, you know, and I got to know these different ones. And I got to know one particular coach. And his wife would also come in. And she coached a female team.
1: Mm-hmm.
0: He had been very successful. She hadn't been quite so much success
1: mm-hmm.
0: In her team. I should say her team wasn't in the limelight like his was.
1: Mm-hmm.
0: She had a lot of success, but wasn't in the limelight. But I realized when I was dealing with them how important it was that when she came in, the tendency would be, oh, how's your husband doing with the Bears?
1: Mm-hmm.
0: I had to focus on what her thing was because she's an individual. And in the ministry with these fellows that your husband's dealing with, it's so important that their wives have that identity too, because they're just as important as their husband in the role that they're dealing with.
2: Yeah, I was going to say something about that too. To me, it seems like Carl's got his ministry,
0: mm-hmm.
2: but in the same sense, she is really the backbone,
0: mm-hmm.
1: Mm-hmm.
2: the supporter of what he's doing.
0: Mm-hmm.
2: And she's teaching these other wives and the children to also be the supporters and the backbones for their husbands. And and as they come up, you know, and being a pro athlete or in college, just learning about, you know,
0: mm-hmm.
2: wanting
0: mm-hmm.
2: to.

0: myself getting out of play. But I thank God that he showed me my place and showed me who I am and where I am ought to be. And that's one of the things we try to give other women, the support they need to let them know that, you know, even though he's out in the light, mm-hmm. you know, the light mm-hmm. is shining on him, uh-huh. you're still important in this ministry, and you're still important in what he's doing.
1: Amen. Amen. We didn't even get into the part of the catering and the dinners and all that stuff, which is, in some degree, it's secondary, but in some degree, it is, you know, these are athletes, and they mm-hmm. have to be fed. And I guess if you want, you know, if they can make you mad enough, you give them something that ain't got the protein and stuff that they need. You could control them. But both you and your husband are so interesting that the time just flies by. We're already, you know, I said we'd go a couple minutes over, so if we need to edit something, we're already a couple minutes over. So I want to give you a chance. If there's somebody you want to give a shout out to or something you'd like to really express, I want to give you that opportunity real quick.
0: You know, I just thank God for my Mount Zion Church family, who has been very supportive in me and Carl in this ministry. Reverend Pastor Eddie Freeman, you know, he's been a great supporter in what we're trying to do, mm-hmm. what God has called us to do. And I just thank God for my family, and thank God for just being a part of this community.
1: Amen, amen. We're going to be welcoming Bill Turner back soon, and he does the editing on our thing. Mm-hmm. So if for some reason he has to edit that out, we'll give them a shout out to somewhere along the line.
0: Okay, thank you.
1: Brother Zach. Sister Angela, thank you so much for being with us.
0: Thank you.
1: Brother Zach, thank you so much for filling in.
2: Thank you for having me.
1: And now I know if Bill can't be here, I can't be here. We got someone that can step in and be with us. But so you've been listening to Heartbeats with Bill George and Zach Underwood today. And we'll be back next time with Bill George, Bill Turner, and the history of the grandbaby.
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4: This is Max McLean. How does Jesus describe his crucifixion? 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The hour has come for the Son of Man to be glorified. I tell you the truth, unless a kernel of wheat falls to the ground and dies, it remains only a single seed. But if it dies, it produces many seeds. The man who loves his life will lose it, while the man who hates his life in this world will keep it for eternal life. Whoever serves me must follow me, and where I am, my servant also will be. My Father will honor the one who serves me. Now my heart is troubled. And what shall I say? Father, save me from this hour? No, it was for this very reason I came to this hour. From John 12, listen to the Bible. It's great for the soul.
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1: Good evening. 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
2: Rose Schaefer.
1: We welcome you to Light of the World Gospel Hour. Thank you for letting us come into your home tonight. Join us as we share a full hour of praising God with songs, praise and worship, testimonies, and with guest speakers and guest singers. And we also have call-in prayer requests and testimonies. Let us move right on in.

0: Good evening. I am your host tonight, T.D. Schaefer, and here with me is the other host in...
1: It's Sister Rose Schaefer. Hello. Good evening.
0: It is good to have her here, and also we have tonight, we welcome you to Light of the World Gospel Hour. Amen. And tonight we also have with us right here is Pastor Bill. He's always here driving the control panels.
2: Hello, hello.
0: And I mean, this man, he is awesome in here.
2: Amen. I apologize right off the bat. I heard a real slight repeat. I still hear it.
0: I'm glad you can hear it because I can't hear nothing.
2: Yeah, I still hear that song playing. I don't know where it's at.
0: But either way, we ain't worried about the repeat right there. Yeah. But, you know,
2: we'll figure it out.
1: Yeah.
2: Amen.
0: Praise the Lord. Yes, we can. Well, I'd like to go ahead and thank WCC 99.9 for allowing us to have a part on this radio station. And I tell you, it's good that we're Light of the World Gospel Hour, and we're here every fourth Monday at 7 o'clock a.m. We are live. I don't know if we on YouTube. I don't know what we are, but I know we're live on WCC 99.9. I don't know what you got that you can see us, YouTube or BooTube, or whatever they called. I don't know, somebody's Facebook, or what are we on?
2: Bill George Facebook, for sure. Bill. And I'll be sharing it to you guys in just a moment. And but they can get it on WUCC 99.9 Live YouTube. 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
0: Amen, amen. And the guest that we was having tonight, she got sick, Sister Rachel. Sister Rachel Lauren. Mm-hmm. She got sick tonight, and our prayers are with her. Yes. And don't fret, sister. We will be having you back. Amen. But those things happen, and I like it that she decided to stay home because of the stuff that's going around. It's always best to stay home. And we'll be having on the phone Evangelist Steve Watson will be on the phone tonight. He is Nahunner, Georgia. He moved out of Aiken, South Carolina, moved to Nahunner, Georgia. It's a beautiful place down there. Me and Sister Rose had a chance to go down there a couple of times and see the place, and really nice.
1: Lovely,
0: amen.
1: Lovely place.
0: And it really is. And I would like to go ahead and give a shout out to a good friend of ours, Brian Finley. Amen.
1: Amen.
0: I talked to him a couple of minutes ago, and we're going to work him on the radio program too. And we just want to tell you, Brother Brian, we love you.
1: Yeah, we love you, Brian.
2: Amen.
0: And thank you for all you do. Amen.
1: Amen.
0: We really do. And look here, our fishing trip is still planned. Amen. Amen. So don't fret about that. We will be getting a bad boy. Amen. And like I say, Pastor Bill, he's the one always driving a control panel, and also he is the associate pastor at University Parkway Church of God, and he also helps out on so many radio programs. I tell you, so many of them. How many you work out on, Pastor Bill?
2: I don't know, but you would think I would know what I was doing by now.
0: I said earlier I'd like to come down here and watch him and learn how to do it, but he keeps learning so much.
1: Yes.
0: I mean, I wouldn't know where to begin anymore. Amen.
2: I got to try to keep up with Pastor Schaefer a little bit. Anyway.
0: Amen. I mean, that is. But let me go ahead and say this. This is May the 25th, 2020, and it's Memorial Day. And if you hear this at any other time, it will be a rebroadcast. Amen.
1: Amen.
0: So remember, May the 25th, 2020, Memorial Day. Amen. And you can call in if you have a prayer request or a short testimony. You can call in at 803-335-3131, and we would love to hear from you. Amen.
1: Amen.
0: But I tell you what, tonight I will even be bringing a word. We had Sister Sandy Hartley last time, and she gave her testimony about the storm to come through. Tonight I have a word I'll be passing on to you, and it will be the great surprise. Amen?
1: Amen.
0: Amen. But so I'd like to go ahead. Today is Memorial Day, and it is a federal holiday in the United States for honoring the memorial of the military persons who has died while serving in the United States Armed Forces. Our hearts and prayers go out to each and every one of you. We thank them,
1: yes,
0: and we honor them,
1: yes,
0: for what they have done to keep us free.
2: Amen.
0: And to the families who has lost their loved ones in the United States Armed Forces, our prayers are with you. And we pray that God bless and will be upon each and every one of you and your families. You know, words, you know, cannot say, I have no words to say what you have sacrificed by sending your loved ones to die into a foreign war or wherever. I don't have the words, but I can say thank you for that we're free to be on this radio station and spreading God's words. And if they can look and to know what they have died for, it's not in vain. Right. Amen. And you know, we hold to heart the scriptures of John 15 and 13 right there. Great love has no man than this, that a man lays down his life for his friends. You know, and I can truthfully say the ones who has passed on through in foreign wars, I can truthfully say that they've laid down their lives for their friends. Amen?
1: Amen.
0: You know, and also I just want to thank, you know, I look at it this way, and I want to thank Jesus Christ for laying down his life.
1: Absolutely.
0: And he calls us friends. Amen?
1: Amen.
0: Amen.
1: Amen.
0: Thank you. And you know, and I want to thank you, Lord, for the friends who lay down their lives. And thank you, Lord, for laying down your life for us.
1: Yes, Lord.
0: And you call us friend. Thank you, Lord, for your grace. Amen.
1: Amen.
0: Amen.
1: Amen.
0: Amen. You know, and we're going to go ahead and I think we're going to go ahead and go to a song tonight. And I would also would like to thank all of the ones who are still serving in the military. Mm-hmm. I want to thank you. I want to thank the ones who have served in the military and has got out. I just want to thank you from the bottom of our hearts for what you have done, what you have sacrificed. And during this time of this Corona 19, I want to thank you for what you have done, for what you have done, for still keeping things going. Talk to Brother Steve for me. That's Brother Steve watching right there. Talk to him for me. Find out what's going on.
1: He needs the number to the radio station.
2: And that number is 803.
1: It's 803, Brother Steve. 335. 335.
2: 3131.
1: 3131. Yeah, I've got to take off my headphones. Hold on just a moment. I can't. Yes, sir? Oh, he's getting the answering machine, Pastor Bill.
2: Oh, that I don't know about. Maybe we can call him.
1: Maybe we can call you.
2: Okay. So when we're ready for him,
1: Okay. All right. We'll just be calling you in
0: just in a couple of minutes.
1: Just in a couple of minutes. Okay. Okay. Oh, praise the Lord. We love you. All right. Bye.
0: Man, Sister Rome passing that phone around like a hot potato. Amen. but like I said, we'd like to go ahead and thank the military ones that is still active and the ones of what you have sacrificed from this Corona 19, still going, still doing. Our prayers are with you. We love you. And we just pray that God's blessing be upon each and every one of you. Amen.
2: Amen.
0: Amen. So we're fixing to call up Evangelist Steve Watson right now. Who's going to call him?
2: If you give me the number, I'll give him a call.
0: Okay.
1: I'm sure he doesn't want everybody knowing his number.
0: All right, hold on. I'm going to have to write it down.
1: Yeah.
0: I got to bring up my phone here. Mm-hmm. And we're going to write this number down because we don't want to pass this around. Sister Rose is our security person here.
1: Yes, I am.
0: we were somewhere one time and some lady put her information down on a piece of paper, and after she got done, Rose went over there and grabbed that piece of paper and gave it to that woman and says, you don't want people to have this.
1: That's right.
0: There you go. All right. We fixed to call up Evangelist Steve Watson right now and see what he's got to say. Amen.
1: Yeah, we're looking forward
0: Amen.
1: To it.
0: Ain't it always good to know that we're live and you see and hear all the glitches that is going on? Amen.
1: That makes it more real.
0: It does, ain't it?
1: All
0: this is what
1: the
0: you
1: mistakes
0: call
1: and everything.
0: Live.
2: Amen, and it doesn't seem to be working here.
1: Oh, no.
2: But you know what? We'll do it this way.
1: On the cell phone?
2: Yeah, we'll get him right here on the cell phone.
1: Well, then I guess people can't call in.
0: Yeah, can't call in.
1: Yeah. Prayer request.
0: I won't give that number no more.
2: I will say that they, you know, they've been working. Well, we had one of the things that sends a signal to the tower has gone down, and mm-hmm. Pastor's been working with the support team and stuff like mm-hmm. that, so he may have it set so that they can call him back or something, you know.
1: Oh.
2: So that might be something that's going on. Well, but we can do it this way
1: good,
2: for sure.
1: Good to know now. good to know.

0: Hello.
1: Hello. Can you hear us?
0: Yep.
1: Okay.
0: I can hear you.
1: All right. Because we have to do this kind of, how would you call it? Jigging it up or something?
2: I don't know what you're calling that, but praise the Lord, brother. We got you on the phone. The Amen. Phone up here is messed up, and we got you on Pastor Bill's cell phone on the loudspeaker. So you go at it, brother. We got Evangelist Steve Watson on the phone.
3: Amen. And his lovely wife, Elaine.
0: Praise the Lord. How y'all doing out there?
1: Amen.
3: We love you.
0: South Carolina tonight.
3: We got rain.
1: Amen.
0: We got rain.
3: Yes.
0: Well, praise the Lord.
3: Amen.
0: Because it's been real dry.
3: Yes, it has.
0: Everywhere.
3: Yes,
0: everywhere.
3: Rain's a blessing. I was thanking the Lord for it earlier.
0: I'm so excited to be on the air and long distance air now. I feel like y'all are called a foreign land now.
1: That's right.
0: But we love everybody in the CSRA area, Aiken. We moved back down toward the grandbabies, and I believe that God put us here for a purpose. So where he closed the door, he opened the door, and so y'all just pray for us. And if you get my phone number, you're more than welcome to call me, because I'm always wanting to talk about Jesus. So
3: amen.
0: Don't worry about that.
3: Okay.
1: Amen.
0: I got a special request. I was going to sing a song tonight. But this is Memorial Day, and I'm a veteran, and there was a song that I introduced to Bill one time. It's called 50,000 Names on the Wall, and it was a very special song to me, and when Bill cut his rendition of it, I was really impressed on how he did it. And so, Bill, that's my request tonight, is for you to do a dedication of 50,000 Names on the Wall to all the veterans all across the country and anyone who can hear your voice. And I just hope that you'll be able to fulfill that tonight for me.
1: Okay, well, we'll do it. I appreciate you introducing me to that song. I went home and I listened to it, and I said, I got to sing it. Nobody else may not like it, but
3: I'm going to sing it. And he already had it lined up.
0: I still believe you have one of the best voices in gospel music.
2: I agree, brother.
3: Amen.
1: I don't know about you guys.
2: I agree, and Evangelist Steve Watson is the next.
0: To touch people's hearts with what you say. You know, in Psalms, the 5th chapter, it says, give ear to my words, O Lord, consider my meditation. Hearken unto the voice of my cry, my King and my God, for unto thee will I pray.
3: Hallelujah.
0: And I believe when you sing, your voice renders that that sense of meditation, because you do it with such a humble heart, and I just love you, so I just want you to know that.
1: Thank you. I appreciate that.
3: That's so lovely.
0: but Brother Dewey there, you and Sister Rose, y'all sounding good tonight, and now, I know that wasn't you playing the guitar on the intro.
3: No, sir.
0: But it is not everybody that has Merle Haggard open up for them.
3: Right.
2: There you go.
1: It's not everybody that would recognize Merle Haggard.
3: I know, that's right. I know. What an ear he has.
0: Well,
3: he's awesome.
0: I love y'all.
3: We love you, too.
0: Elaine's right here.
3: Love you, Elaine.
0: With me.
1: Yeah.
2: Love you.
0: And we're on the air with you, listening to WCC 99.9.
3: Amen.
0: And we believe that the voice of evangelism is going across the airwaves.
3: Hallelujah.
0: We appreciate it.
3: We love you.
2: Love you, brother.
3: I miss
1: Amen.
3: You.
0: Okay, and love y'all.
1: God bless you.
0: God bless.
3: God bless.
2: Bye, brother.
1: Brother Steve Watson.
3: Yes, and
2: Brother
3: Elaine.
2: Steve Watson.
3: Steve and Elaine Watson.
2: Mm-hmm.
3: Our good friends.
2: I'm telling you.
3: They're precious.
2: Yes, they are. They're very precious to me and
3: the whole
2: Sister
3: family's
2: Rose.
3: Precious. As a matter of fact, I'll do the shout out. They are so welcoming and so welcoming and just the fellowship, and you just feel like they make everybody feel like family.
2: Oh,
3: right
2: yeah.
3: off the bat.
2: Oh yeah, they definitely do,
3: and we are part of their family.
2: And
3: we claim them.
2: Brother Steve says his brother-in-law is Brother Chuck. I can't remember his last name right now.
3: I think it's Flannoy. Flory.
2: Yeah, but he's the pastor of Church of God,
3: Nahana
2: Church of God. And I mean, he's a good man of God too, a loving man, a man that his heart pours, a humble man. That's the word I want. A humble man, very humble man. All right, Pastor Bill, you
3: and
2: got
3: his
2: that
3: lovely
2: song?
3: Wife Linda.
2: She's really decorates lots of stuff.
3: She's awesome. Can cook too. So sweet.
1: Amen. Well, this goes out to those that have given their life for our freedom.
3: Amen.
4: There are teddy bears and high school rings and old photographs.

0: was awesome. That was very awesome. How do you get that echo sound? You know what I mean? Maybe if I can get an echo sound, I wouldn't sound too bad. Do I need to get in a...
1: You just get yourself a mixing board and all kinds of things you can
0: do. I didn't know if I had to get old wash tub, stick my head down in it and sing. I didn't know, but I mean, that one sounded awesome. I think if I get in something like that, I may sound not too bad. You know, we're going to go ahead.
2: Beautiful, Brother Bill.
1: Thank you, man.
0: That was very beautiful. That was very nice. Thank you, Evangelist Steve Watson, for... with Christian, Pastor Bill, to sing that song. Mm-hmm. It was very appropriate.
2: You said it right.
0: Oh, I did. Yeah. Praise the Lord. Now we're going to go ahead and go to the prayer request tonight. We have Brother Bill Doolittle. We want to keep remember him in prayer. And Sister Patricia Husendove and her family for the loss of her brother. And also Sister Crystal, that we know that goes to Stillwater.
2: Yeah.
0: She's been in the hospital for a while, and she's been on a respirator, what we understand. They said it was pneumonia, but we're going to go by what they say. And also remember me and Sister Rose. We definitely need a touch in our bodies. Also remember Sister Lane Watson and also Brother Steve Watson and Brother Chuck.
2: Mm-hmm.
0: And... and he, like I say, he is the pastor of Nahunna, Georgia. And also, let's remember Brenda and Jim Brown.
2: Mm-hmm.
0: And they're going through a spiritual battle.
2: Mm-hmm.
0: Of deliverance is what it is. Sister Rose talked to him the other day, and I think she was helping him go through deliverance, at least her son, on Jim Brown, on the phone. And also, let's remember Sister Rachel. She had to call in tonight.
2: Mm-hmm.
0: And so remember her, and remember each and every one of us here at the radio station. Pastor Bill, do you mm-hmm. have any prayer requests?
1: Just that things would get open soon, yes. So I can go see my mama.
2: Yeah.
0: Amen.
2: And also, Sister Joyce has called in. She called me since we run the radio last. So
0: Okay.
2: Her and her daughter.
0: She needs
2: her back healed, and she's just kind of anxious about, she doesn't want to have the surgery because she's heard bad things about being paralyzed. So she's waiting for the Lord to completely heal her.
1: Amen.
0: Okay. Well, Pastor Bill, can you pray for these prayer requests?
1: Sure. Heavenly Father, we just thank you tonight, God, but you're holy. Your name is holy. And
0: yes,
1: God,
0: Lord,
1: we just give you praise tonight, God, because we know that there's not one thing that was mentioned tonight that you haven't already stepped in to take care of, God. You said in your word that by your stripes we are healed, God. That was a promise. Whether it be a healing here or a healing when we come to meet you, God, it's up to you. You are sovereign, God. You are over life and death, and it's all up to you. There's nothing that we can do to change it. But God, you are in control of things.
2: Yes, you are.
1: God, you can give us a blessed life, God. And you said, God, that life and death is in the tongue. And as we speak over these tonight, God, we speak life into these bodies. We speak life into these minds. We speak that life into their hearts, God, that you would just minister to them, God. God, we speak to every spirit of fear and cast it out in the name of Jesus, God. God, the spirits of loneliness and that brings and increases the fearfulness of these illnesses, God. We know, God, that you have a peace that passes all understanding, God. And so right now we pray that peace into every situation, everyone that is a sick in body, a sick in heart, sick in mind, God. We speak peace into their lives, that your will be accomplished in their life. We give you praise, and we thank you, God, for what you've already done, God. In Jesus' name.
2: Amen.
1: You know, you had Bill Doolittle on the list there, and as time has gone by, his reports are getting better and better. And we expect that for everybody on that list.
2: Yes, amen.
1: The reports to get better and better and better.
2: Amen.
0: You can also tune in on Mondays and Thursdays at 7:30 a.m. and hear and get the Light of the World Ministry. Amen.
1: Mm-hmm.
0: You'll have me and Sister Rose. I'll be on that. I'll be Evangelist T.D. Schaefer with Sister Rose Schaefer on there right now. And tonight, you can just call me just Brother Dewey if you want to. And Sister Rose. Amen. Tonight. Praise the Lord. And also, you can contact us if you have a prayer request. You can contact us at on my email, Dewey Schaefer, comcast.net. And we will start praying for them. When we get them, we start praying for them then. And we'll mention them on the radio program if you want us to. Put that with your link right there. Say, yes, you can. No, you can't. Amen. Mm-hmm. And also, you can also mail us at P.O. Box 333, Hespa, Georgia, 30815. Sister Rose got us a P.O. box that I can remember, 333. Amen. And when I go in there and check it, people points to it and know exactly where I'm going to. Amen. Amen. So tonight we have another song tonight. And what was the name of that song?
1: Which is it, the Lee Greenwood?
2: Yeah.
1: It's got
2: God Bless America.
1: Proud to be an American.
2: Oh, proud
0: to be an American. Amen. Amen. Now, the night's message is not going to be wrapped around this memorial thing.
1: Amen.
0: But we are honoring our
1: fallen soldiers.
0: Yeah. Amen. Amen. Thank you, brother. Getting it out.
1: Amen. Let me move this over here. And we can put that back up on the TV, too. Also. All right. Are you ready?
2: Yes.
0: Ready.
1: Amen.
2: I can hear something. I guess it's a delay.
1: I'll get that.
2: Okay.
0: What did I need to do something?

0: Amen.
1: Amen.
2: Amen.
1: Amen. I do thank every person. I tell you what it is, serving in the military, the ones that gave their life for us and all. I never served in the military, but I'll tell you what, our prayers are with you, and we do thank you for what sacrifice has been done. Amen.
0: Amen.
1: It was like I was telling Sister Rose, you know, this Memorial Day started back in 1868 is when they started this. And I tell you what, and just thank for the fallen people that fell before then and the fallen people that fell now. Amen? Mm-hmm. Amen. So we want to thank you. And also, we're going to go ahead now with our last song for tonight, and it will be with Sister Rose. Mm-hmm. And it's going to be He Knows My Name.
0: Amen. Just in case, can I just say this, that with all the things that have been going on the last couple of months, and you might feel alone, you might feel forgotten, being isolated, but never forget that God is in control, and He knows the situation everyone's going through. He's the big picture. He sees everything, and He, in as small as we are compared to the heavens, He knows us personally, and He knows our name.
2: Amen.

0: Amen.
1: Amen. Beautiful.
0: Amen. Job. He definitely knows his name. Amen. That was a very lovely song, Sister Rose. I tell you, when me and her, we started dating, she could sing. Boy, I was attracted to her with her looks and her voice. I started singing. She says, I'll date you, but don't sing. Amen. Amen.
2: He's a hot mess.
0: Amen. So the title of the message tonight is going to be The Great Surprise. Amen. That was probably a great surprise to you right there.
2: Goodness.
1: That's funny.
0: I would like to talk to you tonight about the great surprise. Did you ever look for something that someone sent you for and you could not find it? Have you ever did that? I remember my father, he was sending us to look for something right there, and we couldn't find it. But yet, he was instructing us from the other end of the house, doing his loud voice and doing his cussing and doing the de-lulling and what he would say about us because we couldn't find something. Amen? Mm-hmm. But see, the thing of it was, that's the way it is into our lives right there. People, they will tell you something, and they will try to be mean to you. Amen? Now, you're trying to find something, and it's hard enough you're trying to find it, and somebody's pressuring you on it right there. I'll never forget the time when I started out into construction. I was like 15 years old. I was young, green helper. Amen? And someone sent me to go and look for a left-handed hammer. And they asked me, do you know what a left-handed hammer looks like? I was green, I was naive, and I was probably stupid, and I says yes. But have you ever into your life right there, somebody sent you to get something, and you might have been green, naive, or stupid, and you says, yes, I know what it is. Mm-hmm. I guess I'm the only one tonight has ever did that. Yeah. Amen. I knew what a regular hammer looked like. I had that much to know. So I figured the different hammer had to look different. Amen. I just figured that right there. And I was out there and I was digging hard as I could looking for that hammer. I was going through the man's truck. I was doing everything. And I looked up at him and they just looking down at me and all. And the superintendent of the job, he come and got me. He come and got on me for looking for something that was not there. And then he went and got on the man that sent me to go and look for the left-handed hammer because we was wasting time. Amen? Mm-hmm. We was wasting time for something that was not there. See, that's the way we're doing right now. We are wasting time for something that's not there right now. So I ask you, have you ever looked for something and you could not find it?
2: Yeah.
0: See, that is the way it is going. That's the way it is going to be when Jesus comes back. People are looking for something, but they can't find something. Amen. Mm-hmm. Most people has a Bible and has come. Let me say this. Most people has a Bible and isn't, and is, let me say this, has, most people has a Bible and it has been prophesied from Genesis through Revelation about Jesus Christ coming back. Amen. But the Bible is still the world's best-selling book. But everyone that buys one does not read it. And everyone that reads it does not understand it. And there is times in it, it can be hard to understand things. Amen. Mm-hmm. But see, the thing of it is, when you can't understand things, people will go and they will ask somebody. When they ask somebody right there, they would put their point of view into it if they really don't know about it. And when they do, they start twisting stuff around. When they start twisting stuff around, people are looking for something else. They're not looking for what the Word of God says. Keep your eyes focused on Jesus. From what it says from Genesis to Revelation, keep your eyes focused on Jesus Christ. But somebody wants to throw a ball in there. Somebody wants to say, and you look for a left-handed hammer. And when I did learn about construction and all, I did not send nobody go looking for a left-handed hammer. I did send one time to go and get a wood stretcher for me one time. But that was the thing I did one time. But see, the thing of it is, I may have twisted that on him right there. But see, the thing of it was, afterwards we laughed, we joked about it, and I would never do nothing like that again. But the thing of it is, right there, we have people today, they are sitting there, and they're telling someone about a false doctrine, about a way that you must dress, and a way that you must act, and a way you must do right there. If you can't find it in the Word of God, somebody has sent you after a left-handed hammer. But see, the thing of it is, we need to receive and know what the Word of God says. It says right there in 1 Corinthians 2:14, but the natural man receives not the things of the Spirit of God, for they have foolish unto him, neither can he know them because they are spiritually deceived. That is what's happening to people right now. They are being spiritually deceived. You know, this talks about the ones who are not born again. The world is what's supernaturally dead to them. Amen? Mm-hmm. To this right there. See, they are looking for something else. They are looking for something easy, an easy way, an easy fix. The foolish way is what they're looking for. They're looking for something that is not there. These are people looking for a pleasure of the world. They're looking for things right there. These are the ones that saying right there, yes, I'm saved, don't you see? But when they go in, out into the world, what difference can you tell? Amen? Mm-hmm. We see them sitting in church. Me and Sister Rose see them a bunch of times sitting into a place of sanctuary of hearing the Word of God. They sit there, they throw their hands up, hallelujah, praise God. But the moment they go out the door, they're going out into a hell's place is what they're doing. They're going out there playing games is what they do, because somebody told them something one day. Somebody sent them after something. They sent them after a left-handed hammer, and they're still looking for something right there. They can read the scriptures. They can look at the scripture, but we have people telling them something else. But the regular spirit, the regenerated spirit, the born again spirit right there of man can understand the things of God, of the Spirit. Amen. Yes. We can understand it because we open our hearts and our life to the mind right there. It says right in 2:4-3 right there. But if our gospel be hid, it is hid to them who are lost. Amen. See, the thing of it is, that's where me and Sister Rose, we go and minister to the ones right there. We go to the ones that may have somebody send them to the left-hand hammer, maybe into the ones that is homeless, the ones have no food, the one where people don't care about. Maybe it might have been the prostitutes, maybe it might have been the drug, whatever it may be, or the ones don't care. And I've heard them say right there, the undesirables. I'm here to tell you right there, I was an undesirable one time. Amen. I was undesirable to Jesus Christ come, and he called me, hallelujah. Right. He saw an undesirable right there. He saw with the world sent this man right there to get a left-handed hammer in my life right there, where I may be looking for something right there. But praise God, I know Jesus Christ. Hallelujah. Hallelujah. He saved a wretch like me. Praise God. Hallelujah. But he says right there in 2 Corinthians 4:4, in whom the God of this world, Satan, I'm saying, has blinded the minds of them which believe not. Right. See, that is A willful blind is what it is. See, the thing of it is right there, people can hear the Word of God. But see, the thing of it is, the pleasure of the world is so much. Mm-hmm. Oh, I mean, I got to have this woman. Or this woman says, I got to have this man. Or a man may say, I got to have this man. Or this woman says, I got to have whatever it may be. You have sort of this immorality going on is what it is doing right there. But the thing of it is, I may have drugs. I may have this. I may need this. Or whatever it may be. And see, the thing of it is, you have a willful blindness. You've heard the Word of God, but yet, see, the devil has sent you after something. The devil sent you, the world is what he's doing. He sent you out the left-handed hammer out into the world right there and turned you away from Jesus Christ, from the gospel of Jesus Christ is what he's doing. But let me say this, if you are looking for what the world can give you, look at the uncertainty things that that is around you right now. Look at the fear that's going on, that is running rampant in places right there with people dying, and people don't know if they're going to get the Corona 19 or whatever it may be right there. Is there going to be a food shortage? Is there going to be a toilet paper shortage? It doesn't matter anymore. But the thing of it is, somebody says right there, I got faith in Jesus. And I remember, and I heard what Sister Rose told me, that Sister Tara told her right there, you know, she don't have fear. She has faith, but she also says Moses told them to stay in when the death angel come by. Yeah. We must respect things like that, is what we must do. But see, people looking at something like that, and we don't know what the tomorrow may hold.
2: Right.
0: And of this disease, of this pandemic that is running through the world. But I can tell you this right now, if you're looking at the world, what the world can give you, you're looking at hell in your life, is what I'm looking at. You will see hell come up from the devil himself and destroy your life. He will take everything from you. Just like what I heard about the crack drugs right there. You can take the crack drugs when it starts off right there. It's cheap. But in a year's time, it will cost you everything. It will cost you your home. It will cost you your job.
2: Yes.
0: It will cost your bank. It will cost your family is what it
2: yes,
0: do right
2: yes,
0: there. And that's being blinded by the devil because he sent you after something
2: yes.
0: that is not there. Hallelujah.
2: Yes.
0: See, God of this world, the devil right there, has blinded so many people that they are spiritually blind. And they are looking for something that is not there is what they're doing. And it backs up 2 Corinthians 4:4. The glorious, the gracious gospel of Christ, who is the image of God, should shine unto them. Amen.
2: Yes.
0: That we can look to God, and when things are looking dark and dim right there, we can see how God would just shine forth in anything that you can do. Just
2: yes.
0: like people could be in a hospital with this corona, sickness, or whatever it may be, and we as ministers can't get into the hospital to see them or pray with them, is what we can do. But we can tell them right now, call upon the one who says, who calls upon the Lord shall be saved.
2: Amen.
0: Hallelujah. And see the glorious God shine forth. Amen. But we see the Lord is like the superintendent of that job. Amen. See, he got upset with me, and then he got upset with the man looking for the left-handed hammer. See, the Lord has just got upset. Let me see how I want to say this. See, the Lord is upset with you today. And he is upset with the devil because he sent you for something, looking for something, something easy, an easy way. And that's a lie of the devil, because he is the father of all lies. He wants your soul is what he does right there. You can go out here, you can look around, you can do whatever you want to say or whatever it may be. But I'm here to tell you right now, the God of this world wants your soul is what he does right there. And he will blind you. He will tell you things look good. Things is nice. He did me for years.
2: Yes.
0: Hallelujah. I was blinded. I knew the word of God. I knew because my mama took us to church and raised in church. But when I got old enough to leave the church, hallelujah, I was blinded by the devil of the lust and the foolish things of this world right there. But the thing of it is, I called upon the Lord one time. Amen.
2: Amen.
0: So today I ask you, are you tired of living in darkness of sin, of being blinded by the devil? Are you tired of being fooled by the devil and just seeing what the world can do? How much sickness has the devil put on you? How much sickness has he done? It could be heart disease, lung disease, cancer, whatever it may be. It's the things of the world will put the sickness on you, what it would do right there. But I'm here to tell you, are you tired of that night? Has he sent you? Are you still looking for something? Are you looking a way out of it tonight? See, you can look for a way out of it tonight. But see, the thing of it is, when Jesus saying something, hallelujah, it's there, hallelujah.
2: Yes,
0: but see,
2: right.
0: The devil right there, he wants you to be blinded by it all right there. So are you tired of being blinded by the devil? All you have to do is say, Lord, open my blinded eyes.
2: Yes.
0: Like what it says in 2 Corinthians 4:6 right there. For God, who's commanded the light to shine out of darkness, has shined into our hearts to give the light of the knowledge of the glory of God into the face of Jesus Christ. This is what he wants you to do. You may be in darkness right there, but if you call upon the Lord, God who commanded the light to shine, he commanded the light to shine into your life is what he's doing. You don't have to walk around and be blinded or nothing like that. You can call upon him and he will touch your life tonight where you sit at, where you stand at tonight. Somebody might be saying, well, you're really preaching this on a Christian radio and the Christians here. Let me tell you what, there's a lot of sinners out there and there's a lot of Christians out there is playing games tonight and they're looking for something tonight. I'm telling you right now, Jesus is ringing bells. You can run around the churches you want to. I ain't preached on this corona stuff. I ain't preached this doomsday stuff, but I'm preaching this message to you. And the message I will be preaching from now on, repent is what I'm telling you. We in the

0: what I'm preaching from now on. Amen. Amen. See, the Lord has made it easy for us in Matthew's 11 and 28 right there. Come unto me, all who labor and are heavy laden, Amen. And I will give you rest. Yes. Do you need rest? I need rest right now. Hallelujah. But I'm telling you right Amen. Now, he will give you rest no matter what you're going through. He'll give you rest wherever you may be at, whatever you may be going through tonight. You may be sitting there tonight with a liquor bottle in your hand. You may be sitting there tonight with a needle hanging out of your arm. I'm here to tell you, I went down crack alleys, amen, and I've seen needles hanging out of arms. I went down drunk alleys and seen drunks laying around right there, has done gave up. There's no hope in their life right there. I'm here to tell you right there, there's hope in you through your life. Yeah. I don't care what you may be facing. You may be facing suicide. You may be facing problems with your spouse tonight or your family tonight or your job loss or whatever it may be. But I'm here to tell you right now, whatever you may be looking at tonight, don't look at the world. Don't look at the devil. The devil's sending you down a path and he'll send you down to a hell's path is what he would do. Because he wants your soul to go to the pits of hell with him.
1: Yes.
0: You know, in Hebrews 9 and 28, it says right there, so Christ, who once offered to bear the sins of many, and unto them who looks for him, shall he appear the second time without sin unto salvation. Hallelujah. That's him talking about coming back, getting us. Hallelujah. Yeah. Can you sit there and say, my name is written in the Lamb books of life, and don't fool yourself. Don't fool yourself and say, yes, it is, because God knows you. He knows everything about you right there. Can you sit there and say, yes, my name is written in the Lamb books of life without no doubt, without no question right there. I may have went down one time looking for a left-handed hammer for something that may not be there, but I turn, hallelujah, and I'm looking to Jesus Christ is who I'm looking for now. I know there's a place. I know there's a way. The only thing he's telling me to do is look for him in his return to coming back. I'm looking at his word. I'm looking at what we went from generation, from Genesis to Revelation right there, that he's coming back. He's my Lord. He's my Savior. He's everything that I need. Hallelujah. When I'm in time of troubles, I can call upon the Lord and he will save me. Hallelujah. That's what God is trying to tell you tonight. He will touch wherever you may be.
1: Yes.
0: This is for the ones who is born again. So I ask you, if you do not know Jesus tonight, all you have to do is call upon him. All you have to say, Father, in the name of Jesus, I come to you as a sinner. I ask you to forgive me of all my sins. Cleanse me and make me whole. I make you my Savior right now. I'm sorry I went down the wrong path. I'm sorry I went looking for something else, but turn me around, Jesus, and let me look at you. Let me look at your return. Write my name in the Lamb books of life, and I make you my Savior right now. So come into my heart, and I make you my Savior. And in Jesus' name I pray. Amen. Amen. That's all you have to say. That's all you have to do right there. You know, when you look for something and you find it, you want to tell somebody, amen?
1: That's right.
0: I mean, there was times when I found some of my father be over there cussing and going, all that stuff and up in the house. But when I finally found it, where it wasn't where he told me it was, I pick it up, I come running in there, and I show it to him, and it was not there. It was over here, and then after he beat me right there, and he took it, amen? Mm. But see, this is what I'm trying to tell you right there. When you do find something,
1: yes,
0: you want to tell somebody is what you
1: yes
0: do. You can tell. You can tell and say, I found the light of the world. You can sit there and say, I found Jesus. Hallelujah.
1: Hallelujah.
0: I may be in darkness. I may went down the wrong path, but I got on the right path because there was a light flickering over there. There was darkness on this path, but there was a light flickering on the path that I went to. And I took that path and I found the light. And the light is life is what it is.
1: Yes.
0: And it's Jesus Christ. And I called upon him one night and he
1: Hallelujah
0: saved my soul.
1: Hallelujah.
0: He forgave me of my sins.
1: You,
0: and
1: Lord,
0: he washed me and he made
1: yes
0: me whole.
1: Yes,
0: he touched my body.
1: Yes.
0: He delivered me from things.
1: Yes,
0: hallelujah.
1: He
0: he's a healer.
1: Lord.
0: He's
1: yeah,
0: a savior.
1: Yeah.
0: Hallelujah.
1: Yes,
0: he's God of God, of all gods. Hallelujah.
1: Hallelujah.
0: He's

0: serving Jesus Christ. My eyes is focused on Him. He sent me after something, and what He sent me after, it is there. It is real. It's called a place, and it's called heaven. Hallelujah. Because I looked at Calvary. I looked at the cross. I looked at Jesus Christ being on the cross, the one who died for my sins. Hallelujah. Yes. It's something there. It is something real. He lives into my life. He lives into my heart is what
1: yes,
0: He does.
1: Hallelujah.
0: Hallelujah. It says right there in John 8:12, right there, then spoke Jesus again unto them, saying, I am the light of the world. He who follows me shall not walk in darkness, but shall have light of life. This tells them who you found. Amen.
1: Yes.
0: Just tell them who you found. And it is the light of life is what it is. And it is Jesus. Hallelujah. Say, I found something.
1: I found
0: and it's
1: it.
0: Jesus. Hallelujah.
1: Hallelujah.
0: I found it. I went down the wrong path, but I found something. And it's Jesus. Amen. Hallelujah.
2: Hallelujah. Amen.
0: And in effect to say that all who do not follow Him walks in darkness.
1: Yeah.
0: Be a witness. Be a light for Jesus and say, guess what? I found something one night. I heard the word. I found something. And if you're not walking
2: Amen.
0: In the light of Jesus Christ, you're walking in darkness is what you're doing. Be a disciple for Christ is what you can do. Say, I found something. Amen.
1: Amen.
0: And you can tell them there is nothing else but Jesus. There is nothing else in this world but Jesus. And that's the great surprise.
1: Amen.
0: That is the great surprise. So this is what I'm trying to tell you. The devil may sent you for something. You may have wasted your life, but it's not too late.
1: It's not too
0: Jesus
1: late.
0: Is coming back soon.
2: Amen.
0: Where are you at with Him?
1: Yeah,
0: say, I found the light. Go and tell somebody I heard the great surprise. Jesus loves me.
1: Yes.
0: And He's still a Savior. And He still forgives sins.
1: Amen.
0: Amen.
1: Amen.
0: Amen. Amen. How much time we got, Pastor?
2: We're just about out, brother.
0: Yeah. Hey, God.
2: Good night.
1: Well, praise the Lord. Good night,
0: Amen.
1: And we love you.
0: Love each and every one of you. We'll catch you next month if the Lord's willing. Amen.
1: Amen.
2: Amen.
1: Amen. God bless.
0: The fourth Monday of every month.
1: God bless Amen. You. We love you.
2: Good night.
1: Good night.
3: 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We love you. God bless you. And until next time, let all God's people praise the Lord.

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1: Welcome, and thank you for tuning in today to the Heaven to Earth Ministry Broadcast. This is Brother Richie Enloe proclaiming the greatest message known to man, the gospel of Jesus Christ. The gospel is the greatest piece of news that has ever come to man on planet Earth. And furthermore, the greatest thing that could ever happen in your life is for you to believe on the Lord Jesus Christ and be saved. Today I'm reading from Jeremiah 29, beginning verse 10, "For thus saith the Lord, that after 70 years be accomplished at Babylon, I will visit you and perform my good word toward you in causing you to return to this place. For I know the thoughts that I think toward you, saith the Lord, thoughts of peace and not of evil, to give you an expected end." Jeremiah 29 and verse 11 has been preached quite a bit, and we usually preach it and quote it, the back half of this verse where it talks about God bringing us to an expected end.